0: case against Aaron Spencer just weeks before his trial. 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
0: Supreme Court with rulings for three separate cases.
2: In one case, Srepech versus the FCC, the court found unanimously against a man who ran an illegal stock scheme, and the SEC found he owed millions in ill-gotten profits. He argued the SEC had to prove specific investors were harmed, but the justices said no, the SEC did not have to prove that. In Hikma Pharmaceuticals versus Amarin Pharma, again, the ruling was unanimous. The court sided with Hikma, which was following the rules while making a generic drug patented by Amarin. This ruling is largely considered a win for generic drug makers. And in FCC versus AT&T, the justices sided with the FCC after AT&T sued over a two-step legal process they had to follow after contesting a fine. The court found the FCC's legal process was constitutional. Jessica Rosenthal, Fox News.
0: They're still counting ballots in the Los Angeles mayor's primary, where Democrat Karen Bass appears to be in the lead, Republican Spencer Pratt in second, Progressive Nithya Raman in third. The top two candidates head for a runoff in November. Arrests made at a South Carolina business after authorities say fraud and immigration violations have been going on for years.
3: At least two managers working for Bernstein von Seelen Precision Casting in Abbeville, South Carolina, south of Greenville, are now under arrest, along with dozens of others alleged to be illegal migrants, for running a years-long fraud ring. They're accused of creating forged documents for phony identification of the illegal migrant employees.
4: Many of these documents involved Social Security numbers of real U.S. citizens, involved real driver's ID, license numbers.
3: South Carolina Attorney General Alan Wilson, the investigation began in 2024 and involved state and federal law enforcement. Evan Brown, Fox News.
0: A new study details a theory into how pigeons find their way home, finding they use immune cells in their liver. Some animals, including birds, use the sun and Earth's magnetic field as a compass. I'm Lee Silicera. This is Fox News.
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12: No city is better prepared than New York. 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And we will keep, no city is better prepared to keep its trains and buses running on time.
13: I mean, if Kathy Hochul doesn't instill some confidence about

0: New York heading into the World Cup. I mean, hey, you got Mondami too. You know, it's kind of funny because for those of us that are a long, long way from New York City, thankfully, and for somebody like me in a place with a lot of people that have come a long, long way to get away from New York City permanently, not really concerned with the World Cup anything. Because let's be real, most Americans are not soccer fans. And those that are, okay, you can get excited. But it's just, it's not really one of those things, right? Where most of the rest of us are sitting there worried in the day-to-day. I actually wasn't too concerned about New York handling all this until you hear Kathy Hochul and Mom Donnie start talking about it. I'm like, oh, yeah, we're going to have problems. Hey there, Brian Mudd in for Mark Levin. Always an honor and a pleasure being here with you. You are going to have the great one back tomorrow night, so you can look forward to that. You can always connect with me at Brian Mudd Radio socially, and would love it if you would go ahead and check out my podcast, the Brian Mudd Show podcast, wherever you get your podcast. And as we have been most recently discussing, this version of the Democrat Party is the most dangerous yet. And I ended up bringing you the very specific reasons, the very statistical reasons for that, based upon defunding police, based upon open border policies. But then you take a look at where we would be in real time if Democrats still had control of things. And you think about the implications as we're in this midterm election cycle. And so I left off in the previous hour talking about the remarkable amount of crime by the end of the Biden administration, a quarter of all crime in this country committed by illegal aliens. And then in year one of the Trump administration, you had assaults drop by 10%, robberies drop by 22%, homicides drop by 21%, crime 27% lower overall. It was the largest one-year drop in a lot of those categories ever recorded, including homicides. And why? How and why was it that magically all of that historic crime reduction took place? Well, it was one person. It was President Trump. And it was two agencies. It was Border Patrol and ICE. Specifically, President Trump allowing for Border Patrol and ICE to do their jobs. And after 4 years of open border sanctuary policies, just by stopping illegal immigrants from coming into this country with Border Patrol, and then having ICE target criminal illegal immigrants, you got historic reductions in crime that immediately took place. Imagine that. And so there are literally hundreds of thousands fewer victims of crime in this country over the past year. I want just think about this real quick. Hundreds of thousands, if you do the math and the reduction versus what had been happening. There are hundreds of thousands of Americans who have not been victims of crime that would have been, including many of them dead, simply because of Donald Trump being president and because of Border Patrol and ICE doing their job. But Chuck Schumer says nobody respects them. But more important than that, Chuck Schumer and every single congressional Democrat, even the Frankenfetter, who's made a great comeback. You know, John Fetterman is the hot Democrat with all the conservatives these days. Check his voting record. He says a lot of good stuff. Every once in a while, he falls onto a halfway decent vote. This guy is 90% with the rest of them. And so people that get taken by the Frankenfetter, he talks a good game. His voting record still sucks. By the way, Todd Blanche, you know, Trump came out, and this is a deviation, but of course, you had the last night President Trump say this.
1: I'm instructing Dan and everybody else that's involved in that very complicated process, which is going to go, I think, very quickly, that we are going to make him permanent Attorney General.
0: Yeah, so there you go. What did Fetterman say today? Fetterman, he's going to vote now. So I caution the people who get taken in and get all excited about the Frankenfetter. The game that he talks is a lot better than the game you vote still. Be mindful. But anyway, every single congressional Democrat.

entire Department of Homeland Security for a record amount of time, and absolutely ICE and Border Patrol in perpetuity. And so Democrats have been quick to try to turn the page on the incredible policy failures, seemingly suggesting that it was just kind of like that was Biden, and moved on from him, along with their willing accomplices in GSS News. But in reality, the current version of the Democrat Party is the most radical yet. You know, people are, oh, gas prices. I know. Nobody wants to pay $4 for gas. And again, if you're paying $6 in California, that's just because for some reason you've decided to screw yourself in life by staying there. And again, more on California, and they're just so hard to count votes. We'll get to that in just a bit, too. What do I do with this ballot? It's just so hard to count it. So, as the Big O would have said, as Barack Obama would have said, let me be clear. If you vote for Democrats, you are voting for more murders to take place. This is a fact. This isn't an opinion. There are two sides to stories and one set of facts. If you vote for Democrats, you are voting for more murders to take place. Do you want more murders to take place? Vote for Democrats. If you vote for Democrats, you're voting for open borders. If you want open borders, vote for Democrats. If you are voting for Democrats, guess what you're voting? You want more rapes to take place. This is a fact. If you vote for Democrats, you are voting for more people to be raped in this country. If this is uncomfortable, the problem is with you, not with me. You're the one who's jacked up in the brain. Because you're the one that thinks it's acceptable for more people to be raped, more murders to take place, for open borders to be a thing. If you vote for Democrats, you're voting for more assaults. If you vote for Democrats, you're voting for more robberies. If you vote for Democrats, you are voting more for every type of criminal thing. The freaking devil himself is driving this thing. It's so freaking evil. The people sit there and go, man, gas prices. I don't like Trump now. Give me a Democrat. You're an idiot. You want to be a victim of crime? This has been proven in the most visible ways. You are bat crap crazy nuts to vote for Democrats. It is stunning to me. And it is an alarming possibility to me that so many people have been radicalized in such a way that they could ever be considered voting for people. You would have thought that after Biden, the Democrat Party is like the autopsy. They would have gone back and said, man, we really blew that thing. No. All they've done is become more radical. Back then, when they had control of things, yeah, the borders were open, but they were still funding the ICE and Border Patrol to a point. Now they didn't want to do that. They just want to get rid of it. Defund and disband ICE and Border Patrol. So yeah, it's stunning to me, and it's alarming to me that so many people in this country are so brain dead as to think that it makes any kind of sense to vote for Democrats. Because I think you have to be brain dead to say, yeah, I want more murders. I think you have to be brain dead to say, I want more people raped or just plain evil. I think you have to be brain dead or part of the criminal element to want more assaults and more robberies. More of every type of criminal thing. Who would do that to themselves? When you talk about masochistic. And so it had been my hope that the radicals on the left would not win out, and that reasonable Democrats of the past would take the party back.

0: That is not what has happened. Remember, this is Chuck U. Schumer. He is as establishment Democrat as it gets, highest elected Democrat official. He is now taking a look at Graham Plattner in Maine and going, yeah, I'm behind this guy. That's how far gone he is. This is Chuck Schumer, who now is for defunding ICE and Border Patrol. There are no reasonable elected Democrats left. There are no reasonable Democrats running for office. Period. There aren't. The reasonable one, Fetterman, no, I'm not going to vote for Blanche. Reasonable one, Fetterman, goes out there and talks a good game and gets a lot of play in conservative circles, and then goes out there and votes the same as Chuck Schumer almost always. Voters need to wake up before they vote for those who are woke. Because the impact of the policies coming out of the Democrat Party would make this a fundamentally unsafe country. If you thought defund the police was bad, you just imagine what defunding Border Patrol and ICE would do. And that is precisely what these people want to do. I'm Brian Mudd, in for the great one.
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4: It's the reason why liberals hate this show. But listen anyway. They know they're probably wrong. 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

0: Yeah, so this version of the Democrat Party is the most dangerous yet. Another example here. This California representative, Ro Khanna, he was on with Martha McCall on Fox News today.
1: Overall, in my view, Dr. Amawi is someone who saved Tammy Duckworth's life. He went into Gaza to save the lives of innocent people there, and I believe he has the character to serve.
0: The character to serve. Someone who associated with the blind cheek. Someone who conspired with an Islamic terrorist in the first attempted bombing at the World Trade Center in 93. Someone who actually testified for the blind cheek in the case of an Islamic terror attack in the World Trade Center. Someone who just won a Democrat primary for Congress in New Jersey. Ro Khanna's like, oh yeah, that guy, great. Oh, by the way, Ro Khanna also backing your good old, what exactly is Graham Blattner? It's hard to understand what goes on there. You know, he's in therapy along with his wife. But yeah, they're all the Democrats behind him too. But yeah, so how dangerous is this version of the Democrat Party? We are literally willing to endorse people who ended up associating with Islamic terrorists that committed terrorist attacks on this country. That is who we are supportive of as the Democrat Party of 2026. You are bat crap crazy insane if you vote for Democrats. You are a masochist if you vote for Democrats. Nobody who would give a rip about themselves or their family would vote for a Democrat. Let's go to Roy in Dallas. Roy, welcome to the show.
2: Good evening. Thank you for taking my call. Your topics here, I'd like to cover also how President Trump, and including Vice President J.D. Vance and Tom Holman and others, have done a fantastic, great job in securing our country, especially our southern borders. With the Democrats contemplating what they're doing is trying to undermine this strategy for us to secure our country and secure all American citizens on our soil. And I point fingers at people like Jesse Jackson's son and Pramila Jayapal, who went to Cuba just a couple of months ago to undermine President Trump. We've got transnational gangs operating within our borders, as well as in the country of Puerto Rico and the Dominican Republic.

0: We're doing everything we possibly can to stop the flow of illegal drugs, stop the pedophiles and the child murderers that have come into this country. Take example for that 94-year-old man in New York City that was pushed off a subway platform that was eventually died from his injuries from an illegal alien being into our country. Look at the numbers of how many people have been placed into these centers, especially here in our state of Texas, in Cactus and Dilley. Those people get better treatment, and they get medical services, they get cared for, and they are getting their due process. And thank God, you know, we're doing something about it now. Whereas the other two administrations of Obama and Joe Biden, they did nothing. And I'll also throw in Chuck Schumer and Hakeem Jeffries to boot.
1: Good call. You're right about a lot, although I would say that they, both of those administrations did a lot, but most especially the Biden administration, they did a lot to create this problem that is now in the process of correcting. But the version of the Democrat Party that wants to overwhelm the system, that wants to go full rules for radicals, that believes that they can have power forever if they just flood this country with illegal aliens, and they're willing to have your wife raped to do it, that's the most dangerous version of the Democrat Party yet. Be right back.
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4: 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Vicksburg police are investigating a shooting near a car wash on Hope Street Wednesday night. According to VPD, a woman who has not been identified was shot multiple times by a male suspect. The victim's condition not released. It's an active and ongoing investigation, say police. Two people are dead, a 17-year-old in custody after a standoff in Simpson County Wednesday afternoon. Deputies say they were fired upon in Mendenhall during a welfare check. Currently, two victims not identified pending notification of next of kin from the coroner. FBI now leading the investigation into the shooting. With the News Watch on News Talk 1180 AM and 96.9 FM, WJNT, I'm Vince Lennon.
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9: 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Tonight, partly cloudy with a low around 64. Tomorrow, sunny skies will dominate, leading to a high near 88. Later, Friday.

0: Friday night, there's a slight chance of rain showers with partly cloudy skies and a low around 71. Currently, it's 84 and clear. I'm Bill Banks with your weather flash.
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1: This election system that they've created here is just another monument to their uselessness, another version of high-speed rail.
2: That one hit me in all the right places. Gotta be. That is Steve Hilton. A couple things. I could use more Steve Hilton in my life, just generally. And in the grand scheme of sound bites, that's way the heck up there. I mean, that's like all-time territory. Brian Mudd in for Mark Levin. Steve Hilton, of course, the Republican gubernatorial candidate in California, who still, as of this moment, is shown with a lead. It's just so hard to count votes. It's so hard to count votes. You know, the election was only 2 days ago. We've gone to 59%. In California, they have 59% of the vote counted now from 2 days ago. And the California governors, it's so hard to count votes. Steve Hilton, one more time for you.
1: This election system that they've created here is just another monument to their uselessness, another version of high-speed rail.
2: Another monument to their uselessness. That is spectacular. I love it. I love me some Steve Hilton. This needs to happen for any number of reasons. So as we have seen all throughout the course of the day today, a funny thing has happened. As it's so hard to count votes in California, for the votes, the few that have come in, it's remarkable how they all seem to be for Becerra and Steyer in the Democrats race. It blows the mind how all of a sudden, look at this, Steve Hilton might not have the lead here much longer. Because, you know, we got to make sure that we're counting all the votes. You know, all those votes that came in after Election Day when we figured out how many we needed to steal the election. I'm sorry, just all those. Everybody needs to make sure they have their vote counted. L.A. Mayor. You know, 59% in California. So, you know, in L.A., I mean, a big city. But, I mean, of course, they're going to be farther along. They are. Look at that. They almost have made it to 2/3 of the vote counted. 2 days after the election,

0: They've almost made it to 66%. They're 65.8 real time. Funny thing has happened in this race. You have had Spencer Pratt's lead all throughout the course of the day. Whittle down, whittle down, whittle down. Karen Bass, you have had, well, she's safe now. You've had your GSS news that have said, well, she's moving on to the general election. But Spencer Pratt, still sharing with the 6-point lead for now. He's up 33,000 votes, moving over ramen noodles. There are estimated 291,000 ballots outstanding, so plenty of opportunity to steal the, I do count every vote in that election. There is so much obvious absurdity here. And I feel like I understand it so incredibly well. Never to this level. California has taken voter corruption to a level that is just remarkable in every way. But I do live in Palm Beach County, Florida. I have had a front row seat to what organized corruption and incompetence and the combination of the two can do. There's a reason why every election cycle going back to 2000, the country would take a look at Florida, would take a look specifically at Broward and Palm Beach County and go, what is wrong with you people? And the reason is, you had a combination of corrupt and incompetent election supervisors that facilitated what took place. It was altogether intentional. All the way through the 2018 election cycle, and I'm not going to get into the whole nuts and bolts of it. I documented a lot of it. If you look up my work on this back in 2018, you will see that I documented numerous crimes. And I had sources in elections offices in Broward and Palm Beach County. And one day I might write a book on what really happened to stop this deal. But simply said, had it not been for work that we uncovered and actions that were taken as a result of the work that we were doing while this deal was being attempted, Ron DeSantis never would have been governor of Florida. We were one day of counting in Broward and Palm Beach County away from Tallahassee's favored bisexual criminal, Andrew Gillum, having been governor, a Democrat socialist, as opposed to the greatest governor in this country, Ron DeSantis. We were half a day away from Rick Scott not becoming a senator and Bill Nelson having been able to steal that race. What happened immediately thereafter, getting DeSantis in place, is that we cleaned things up in Florida. This state, the third largest state in the country, has virtually every election result accounted for an hour after the polls close. An hour after. With literally only provisional ballots and some curing of signatures on vote-by-mail ballots that must be received by Election Day, must be in hand by Election Day, unless you're talking about military overseas, and then has to be postmarked accordingly. Those are the only exceptions. Every vote counted within an hour in the third most populous state in the country. It is possible. It actually was always possible. And by the way, we have a paper ballot backup for every single one of them, so that you can verify that the machines aren't being read and all that kind of thing too. And so all of this is a choice. And it's a choice to create a system to where you can go out there and try to find these votes. And I don't know, I don't have the front row seat that I did and the connections in election supervisors in California that I did when this went on in Florida. But we've seen this before. And there are so many reasons that there need to be voter reforms put in place clear across this country. But this is intentional. what happens in California is intentional. All these games that are played in so many states around the country, if the state of Florida can have every vote tabulated in approximately an hour from the time the polls close, there is no reason that every single state in this country can't too. It's a choice not to. It's a choice not to have a ballot backup, a paper ballot backup. The choice is to invite voter fraud into the system. And so what I would encourage you to do with your state, especially if you're in a red state where you have people with brains that might do things, everybody needs to put the election reforms in place that we did in the state of Florida. Everybody needs to mandate that every ballot, every vote by mail ballot is counted prior to the polls closing so that that information can be released when the polls close. That's how it gets done. Everybody needs to have a time accountability at every election office in this country. There needs to be a paper ballot backup for everything. There's no reason not to do this. To do it is a choice. And there's a lot of choice in a lot of places. That is pretty messed up. All right, let's go to the phones here. I got John in Salisbury, North Carolina. John, welcome to the show.
1: Hey, thanks for taking my call.
0: You bet.
1: I off topic. I mean, it's California. You talk about, you know, you mentioned, I originally called up to talk about Iran, but seeing that I actually spent a lot of time in Redondo Beach, I can just tell you that obviously they're going to steal this best they can, you know. That's going to happen. I hate to tell you that, but that is going to happen.
0: I would like to think differently, but I have no reason to. So I fear you're probably right. Yeah, I know you want to comment on Iran. What was your thought there?
1: 15. You cannot. I just think we're going to end up being back there again. I mean, I'll just be frank and honest with you. I don't see it being resolved, despite the best intentions. You know, I just don't see it. I don't see it getting resolved at all.
0: You know what? And look, I this is the thing, right? And I can't say that this was a miscalculation by Trump. It may have been. One thing he's been able to do is negotiate successfully with the Middle East. You know, his first year, the very first foreign trip he made was all throughout the Middle East, right? And he was treated like a hero throughout the Middle East, UAE, Qatar, and you know, varied countries that are questionable at best. And he didn't go to Israel during that trip. That was all intentional. And the reason was he's trying to reset the alliance in the Middle East, knowing what he intended to do down the line. He wanted them to break from China and to go with us. And that was effective. And then we had what happened in Venezuela. And yeah, Maduro was taken out. But then what do you do in leadership? Well, as it turned out, his number two was like, I'll work with you. So Maduro's number two, suddenly Trump is like, look, this is the way it's going to be. And she's like, okay. And that's all worked out for us. And so you can see the moment where intelligence comes back and says, look, we've never seen anything like this. We've got the three tiers of Iranian leadership in one place at one time on a Saturday morning. Do we take this shot? And it's just so tempting that he says, yeah, go for it, without necessarily having come up with the rest of the contingency there. And if he did miscalculate in this deal, it was thinking that you could get to somebody who is transactional, thinking that, okay, well, the Ayatollah, he's bad, crap, crazy nuts. And maybe that next tier of mullahs in Iran, maybe they're nuts too. The problem is, in that society generally, you know, number one, they're Islamic terrorists. And what I'll always say to this is to the point that you made, well, if you can't trust an Islamic terrorist, who really can you trust to cut a deal with? I mean, even if you cut a deal, you've cut a deal with an Islamic terrorist. I mean, what is that ultimately worth? And so there has to be some kind of leverage you permanently hold over them, or else you know they're not going to keep with the deal. The bigger problem with Iran in particular is that these aren't just like your Sharia law terrorists. These guys go even further. These guys believe in a freaking Wella mom. These people are so out to lunch nuts that they believe that there is a 12th mom who has been hiding in a well for like 13, 1400 years now. And if the world is just washed in blood sufficiently, Wella mom is going to come out. And so the problem is, where do you go within the Iranian structure to get to somebody who hasn't been indoctrinated in Wella mom belief? Because if somebody's goal is simply to bring about the Wella mom, and the way you do that is by washing the world in blood, the only way you're going to get there, if you're Iran, is through a nuclear World War III, which, by the way, is the point of why this likely was necessary by Trump. Because if they had a nuke, they were going to use it. This is what they are based upon. We would have had a nuclear World War III. And then China is part of that axis. And so it's China and it's Russia and it's Iran and it's North Korea and it's Venezuela and it's, you know, Nicaragua and Cuba are strategic, more geography, Nicaragua, some resources. But that it's us against them at that point. That's what we're dealing with. That's what Trump has prevented. But in terms of negotiations, your point is well taken. And so what he's leaned on is the economic piece. Again, in this country, we are spoiled, and it's like, oh, I don't like paying $4 for gas. Okay, I mean, that's the extent of it for us. Over there, it's the Great Depression. Again, the economy in real time in Iran is the equivalent as the absolute worst it was in the United States during the Great Depression. That is what they're, and it's not getting better. It gets worse by the day over there. And so what Trump is counting on is, okay, even if these people are well imam believing freaks, they can't be trusted. They can't, it's not sustainable. It is actually sustainable for us. Part of what I talked about earlier in the show, it is not at all sustainable for them. So at some point he's believing this cracks. The only thing that ends up becoming a fly in the ointment is the midterms. And so that, and that's why he said recently, I don't care about the midterms. I believe he does care about the midterms, but the bottom line is, in the grand scheme of how this story needs to go, if we just go bombs away in there, who are we putting in power? No Iranian military backing is going to come for anybody that we put in place. And so there aren't a lot of great answers at this point, but economic starvation does provide the best opportunity for them to find their way past Wella mom for now. I'm Brian Mudd, in for the great one.
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0: I don't like anybody telling me I can't be proud of my country where I'm from. I'm born here. I'm raised here. I'm proud of it. I represent it everywhere I go. I wear the American flag all the time.
1: Amen. And that shouldn't have to be something that is like, well, good for him, or an outlier, or something that needs to be explained. But that is. That is Vanilla Ice, that he was on with Martha McCollum, Fox, and you know, talking about his participation in Freedom 250, that whole nonsensical thing where it's just absurd on its face. I mean, starting with the fact that it was a fair. You know, people, first you had the left that made fun of, there are no A-listers there. It's a fair. Do you have any clue what goes on at a fair? It is not, you know, Woodstock 26. Just, it's a fair. And then you have the woke leftist D players, as overpaid D players, as Trump put it, that end up backing out. And it just, like, ridiculous. Good for Ice. He's a good dude, by the way. He's a character, but a good guy, and all about this country. And as we take a look at, you know, what's in front of us, if you missed the first hour plus of the show, from an economic standpoint, we are actually in a really good place. It may not feel like it, unless and until you look at your investments, you take a look at your 401k, and you go, that's pretty good. It may not feel like it when you're paying the bills, looking at gas prices. We're actually in a pretty good place. And it's actually a place that is getting better in real time. You're going to get the jobs report tomorrow morning from the government. We got the ADP yesterday. That government jobs report is going to drive home a lot of what I was talking about there. And whether or not if there's resolution in Iran that really works, it's going to be incredible during the back half this year. If we don't, it's going to be good the back half this year. Do your part. So we get ready to sell.
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9: For Ukraine, I'm Lisa Lacerra, Fox News. By a vote of 226 to 195, the House passing a measure that would make another $8 billion available to Ukraine and sanction key parts of the Russian economy. It next heads to the Senate. This coming as President Trump says he supports a request from Ukraine's President Zelensky to meet with Russian President Vladimir Putin.
10: They're going to make compromises. I suggested those compromises. And, you know, we've had a lot to do with it. We'd love to see their two very good people. They're two very, incredible countries, beautiful countries. They've got to stop.
9: Zelensky wrote an open letter to Putin proposing a face-to-face meeting. This coming as Russia has stepped up its strikes against Kyiv. Asked about the Iran conflict, President Trump again said Tehran cannot have a nuclear weapon and predicted the U.S. would win either through the military or on paper. He also said he hopes the Israel-Lebanon ceasefire will hold. The president's choice to lead the U.S. intelligence community apparently won't be in the job long.
6: President Trump is pushing back on criticism, including from some Republicans, that Bill Pulte is not qualified to serve as the director of national intelligence.
10: Well, he's very smart. He's a person who's got high integrity.
6: Pulte, who leads the Federal Housing Finance Agency, was named acting DNI this week, but the president says he does not intend to make the appointment permanent.
10: It's short term, but he may be very effective for a short period of time.
6: President Trump told reporters Pulte could find out some things about rigged elections.
9: Fox's Jared Halpern at the White House. The Arizona Supreme Court denies a prosecutor's appeal of an order that the state's fake elector case against President Trump's former chief of staff Mark Meadows, former New York City Mayor Rudy Giuliani, and others over the 2020 presidential election be sent back to a grand jury. 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
9: And is charged after authorities say he brought a bomb powerful enough to damage a plane, as well as a torch lighter, knife, zip ties, and other items in his carry-on bag, and tried to pass through a security checkpoint at Sacramento International Airport over the weekend. The 49-year-old, whose name has not been released, was wearing a scarf over his face and latex gloves. He also was carrying five cell phones, one with a 15-minute timer set to begin. A battle continues in Maine over whether voters will get to decide on sports participation for transgender students.
15: An organization called Protect Girls Sports in Maine said it has met a deadline to put a question on November's ballot. It would ask voters to decide if transgender athletes should be barred from sports not aligned with their birth gender. Maine's Secretary of State, Shenna Bellows, is disputing that, saying all the signatures the group needed were not valid, and that groups from out of state involved in the effort failed to commit to following Maine law. An appeal has been filed claiming the Secretary of State, with her decision, is violating political participation and free speech rights. A court will make the final ruling. Gernal Scott, Fox News.
9: A Massachusetts woman acquitted of murder and the death of her Boston police officer boyfriend is now suing two law enforcement agencies tied to the investigation.
16: Karen Reed's new lawsuit against the Massachusetts State Police and the Canton, Massachusetts Police Department alleges a system-wide failure of law enforcement led to her prosecution. Reed was charged in the murder of John O'Keefe, a Boston police officer who was her boyfriend, but acquitted in June 2025 after a mistrial was declared in her first trial a year earlier. The lawsuit includes accusations that investigators planted or manipulated evidence, as well as claims that investigators were influenced by personal relationships and conflicts of interest. Reed is currently facing a wrongful death lawsuit filed by O'Keefe's family.
9: Fox's Tanya J. Powers. I'm Lisa Lacera. This is Fox News.
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19: 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Thanks a lot for stopping by. Mike Davis on the program today, Article3Project.org. He always brings it like it's been brought in. I also have a guy named Will Tebow on. He's a former military guy who breaks down what's going on in Iran. We compare and contrast what's happening in Iran with what happened in Venezuela. And also, because Cuba is so much closer to us, what's the story there? We get into all of that and then some with Will. Make sure you stick around. Big show coming your way. Last year, is it Moron or Zoran? Zoran Mamdani. I always mix it up. Sometimes it's Moron Mamdani. But either way, Zoran Mamdani won in New York, not because New York wants socialism, not because they want some sort of Islamic activism, not because they want less ability to succeed. They all fell for the okey-doke. And the okey-doke was affordability. Affordability. Is it affordable?

0: got to make New York affordable. And he was going to fix everything, going to give you a free bus fare. Everybody jumped on that, going to give you grocery stores all over the place that basically had the lowest prices anywhere because the taxpayers were going to pay for it. He's going to go and get that money from the billionaires because God knows they don't deserve to keep what it is that they earned. And the regular folk in New York decided, yes, we're going to vote for this idiot. Well, affordability was not something that Republicans were talking about at all. And he, of course, a Democrat slash socialist slash progressive loon, got the message across with his big fake smile, and people fell for it. I think a lot of people regret their vote for him, but suddenly it became a thing. I remember President Trump saying, nobody was ever talking about affordability. And then I remember me saying, affordability, I don't think I've ever used that word in my life, and now we're using it in every other word in a sentence to get elected. You have to understand, the Democrats have no policies. They have no real agenda. If they should, God forbid, get the administration back or the House and the Senate back, then they would not really have any plan other than power and control, raise your taxes, raise your regulations, and make life less free and liberated in the United States of America. That's what you would get. And Mamdani is proving that early on. He had to get some $4 billion bailout from the state of New York, which means New Yorkers' taxes are going to be going up. Why do I bring that up? Well, affordability is something that the president is now saying, Republicans are now saying, although they are the party of making things more affordable, they just weren't saying it as much. The president sat down today and said, during the Biden era, they increased the regulations on how you refrigerate a refrigerator and how you freeze things in the icebox or the freezer to the point to where it made things very unaffordable. The president sat down today and through the swipe of his pen, got rid of those regulations. So you probably will see the prices of these items going down now. Here's what he said.
1: Today is my honor to be discussing the taking of a very historic action to substantially lower costs for consumers, protect hundreds of thousands of jobs, and save Americans well over $2 billion a year by officially terminating the Biden administration's ridiculous regulations imposing costly requirements on refrigerators and air conditioners. It's ridiculous, unnecessary, and costly, and actually makes the machinery worse.
0: Sam, I got to ask you a question. What's going on with the guy's belly button over the president's left shoulder here?
2: Good question. Looks like a bowling ball.
0: Looks like he might be pregnant. Am I missing something there?
3: That's the little turkey thing.
0: There's something going on. I mean, it could be the turkey is ready. For those who are listening, you've got several people. You can't see their faces behind the president as he sits at the desk in the Oval Office, the Resolute desk. And there's a guy who clearly, I mean, either it's an Audi or there's something else going on. He might have to go see somebody. So having said that, I'm glad the president's getting rid of these regulations, which were stupid. All of these green, lefty, climate change, garbage regulations were added to gain power and control. And in the Inflation Reduction Act, which didn't, it was really about climate change or so-called climate change. Even the UN's going away from that now because it just seems stupid that every time they say, here's the date when we're all going to be out of fish, it was supposed to happen by the year 2000. I noticed we had salmon the other night, so fish is still a thing. When we hear that the polar ice cap will melt by 2014, and I realized that was 12 years ago, it turns out Al Gore was wrong. When you hear AOC say we're all going to be dead in 12 years, and the people that she's actually citing their report, those people who wrote it say, we didn't really say that. She's not really using that information the right way. And when the Biden administration, it wasn't Joe Biden, he was busy eating ice cream and being completely without any cognition. When they say you've got to stop using gas stoves and only go electric, when they say you have to get this kind of a window, when they say you have to get solar panels, when they say you can't buy this refrigerator anymore, when they say no more internal combustion engines that run on gasoline, it turns out they're all full of it. And the president, I think, is making a smart move by getting rid of those regulations. Unfortunately, a future president could add them all back on. And I hope that won't happen. In fact, if you get a Republican, whether it's J.D. Vance or Marco Rubio or Ron DeSantis after President Trump, I don't see them adding the regulations back. Then he said this.
1: Under the Biden administration, the so-called technology transition rule.

0: created national security risk by adding additional hurdles to the already complicated process of manufacturing semiconductors. So it was a mess. Likewise, the so-called emissions rule imposed crippling leak repair requirements on virtually all existing large-scale refrigeration systems, hurting consumers and small businesses, making it almost impossible for many small businesses to even buy inferior equipment.
1: Let me just stop there. I mean, hopefully you're hearing what he's laying down. If you had a refrigerating system in your business or even in your home, instead of allowing you to get it fixed, they made it cost prohibitive to get it fixed, forcing you to buy a different model that might not have cooled as well, that had all these regulations attached, that would have cost you a lot more money. It reminds me a lot of cash for clunkers, although with cash for clunkers, they gave you, what, $4,000 or something on a trade. But they were taking perfectly good vehicles off the road. They were then, in many of them, SUVs especially, were filling the blocks with, like, concrete so you could never use them again, instead of having people have the ability to fix a car. I mean, they were putting repair shops out of business. They were putting used car lots out of business. They were making regulations under Obama that made it untenable to continue fixing your older vehicle, forcing you into a newer one that had all these regulations on them and all these surveilling tactics on them. Think about it. I still have a few cars that don't have any of this OnStar or surveillance system. I mean, they're actually talking about possibly adding a breathalyzer on every car in the future. I don't drink. I got to blow into a breathalyzer to start my car? Give me a break. So it was a way to force you to accept the regulations without making the regulations like permanent law. It was like what they did when they took the speed limit nationwide down to 55. When they took the nationwide top highway speed to 55, they didn't force it through law. They said, we just won't send you back the road money. So in other words, you send all your excise tax money into the federal government. We won't send any of it back unless you change the speed limit to what we say. Same thing with the drinking age. It used to be 18. They raised it to 21. First they said 19, then they went to 21. And they said, we're not going to make this a law, but if you don't comply, we're not going to give you this aid money or that aid money, money that was actually sent by the state, and you would never get it back unless you got in line. Same thing with Obama and Obamacare, trying to force states to do different things with Medicaid or Medicare or Obamacare, and if you didn't do it, we wouldn't send you back the Medicaid money that we got from your residents. That's the game they play. It's a leverage play, monetarily.
0: And this is all across the country. The higher costs threaten thousands of jobs and was passed on in the form of higher prices and higher taxes. Today's reforms will deliver significant financial relief, saving American families and businesses more than $2.4 billion. Think of that, each year. Thanks to today's reforms, the American people have lower grocery prices, cheaper transportation of goods, lower cost of air conditioning, at no detriment at all to our country. Zero. Including environmental detriment. My administration's historic deregulatory agenda has already saved our country an estimated $1.2 trillion. That's been done over a relatively short period of time. $1.2 trillion with a T. We're committed to fixing and really completely ending Biden's disastrous regulatory policies and delivering financial relief to each and every American, which is what we're doing. This was a tremendous burden, a tremendous cost. These people had to live with it. Not only refrigerants, but a lot more. And it was making the equipment unaffordable. And the actual benefit was nothing. It just made it worse. It made life worse, and it made it worse, and it drove up costs tremendously. So now I'd like to ask Administrator Lee Zeldin, who's absolutely fantastic. He's doing an incredible job. We're proud of you, Lee. Really, the job you're doing is incredible.
1: I mean, we don't hear from Lee Zeldin, but he is fantastic. I'll agree with that. Although the president does say that a lot, even if the thing might not be completely fantastic, Lee Zeldin has done an incredible job as the EPA administrator. And listen, when you think about regulations, I want it to have a negative connotation to you. I'm not saying it just to say it. It should have a negative connotation because when you put regulations on, they should serve one job. A, should keep

0: everybody safe. Like, you had to have regulations in the plant where they were making, you know, cars back in the day. And that's why they had things like the sit-in or the sit-out. I think it was called the sit-in in Buick City, Flint, Michigan. They did that back in the day because people were losing an arm. They lose a finger. You know, people would have major injuries at the, on the assembly line. You had to have some regulations that said, hey, you got to make sure you at least protect the people. So you want there to be regulations on a limited basis. If you've got some regulations that say you can't put poison in the water, that's a good regulation. Got regulations that say the food has to pass this standard. That's good. We don't want to eat food that doesn't pass the standard. But when you add regulation after regulation to stop people from drilling for more oil, well, that's just an agenda now. When you have regulation after regulation to force people to buy electric cars because, you know, those who are investing in electric cars maybe are more on your side. When you have regulations that say you can't go to Anwar and go get the oil that God gave us and all the natural resources, the fossil fuels there because of the what is it, the elk or the wildebeest or something that's up there, and that's just dumb. It's a regulation to force people to go. You can't build the Keystone XL pipeline, but you can have all that oil delivered via railway. Really? Well, who runs the railway? Who does that benefit? When you have regulations that benefit the few and put hardship on the many, that's just a political move to line your own pockets. You know, when Al Gore's using $20,000 a month in electricity while telling us to stop using electricity, I've got a problem with that. When you tell me you can use all the carbon you want, but if you pay a carbon, you know, tax or some sort of offset to the carbon that you used, then everything's okay. Well, how does that work? Who's getting the money for the carbon tax that you want to charge me? And why do people still fly around in their private jets that exude way more emissions than a regular jet that carries a lot more people? You got to start thinking to yourself, are they regulating because they're keeping us safe? Or are they regulating because they have the power over us? They can make our lives miserable. Fewer regulations, only the necessary ones, is better. And fewer regulations means you don't have to go ask, you know, daddy government if you can go do that thing. It would be a much better thing to have fewer regulations. I am completely in support of what the president's doing here, and I hope that he does more to deregulate, which is he's known to do even in his first term. 833-JOE-PAGS, 833-563-7247, joepags.com. Definitely want to hear from you. We will be talking about it. Ron, what is the latest on that? What is the latest on that? We're going to be talking about that. Also, Cuba. Do we now go to Cuba? I mean, is that salvo that was thrown out yesterday to go and arrest Raul Castro? One wonders if we'll go there to get him. Is that some sort of a precursor to us going there and doing something like we did in Venezuela or something like what's going on in Iran? We'll talk about that as well. 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
0: 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Hang tight, there's more great stuff straight ahead. 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
0: 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It's 833 Joe Pags, 833-563-7247. 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My interview, the full interview with Dinesh D'Souza, is up and running now over on YouTube. It is 40 minutes long. It's a good long interview. We get into the division on the right, Tucker, Megan, Candace. People like Dinesh and me, I mean, many times we look like we're on different sides, which is weird because you're handing a win to the left that has no agenda, has nothing to offer the American people, but at least they look like they're all for one and one for all. So we talk about all that and then some. We get in-depth with it. I think you're really going to like this. It's already flying out off the shelves. A lot of people are enjoying it. Go to JoePags.com/YouTube. JoePags.com/YouTube. When it comes to what's going on with Cuba, it's interesting to me because the president says Venezuela is a problem. Then suddenly Maduro and his wife are gone, indicted. And then you see Iran is a problem. We take out the nuclear sites. And then this military operation that started on February 28th. And now we're getting to a place where we're negotiating in the hopes of getting a non-nuclear Iran for the foreseeable future, if not forever. And then now you've got a charge against Raul Castro, allegedly, oh, well, not even alleged. I think he's bragged about shooting down these small planes that were just offering aid to those trying to leave Cuba. And they did so in international waters, which is against international law. The United States, now the DOJ now, has charged him, indicted him. Will you go and get him? What's the next step? So where are we with Cuba policies? Is this the next one that we'll see some sort of military action or some sort of an operation to go and get Raul Castro? And if you get Castro, what does that really mean? Today, Marco Rubio, the Secretary of State, was asked about Cuba.
10: How do you intend to get Raul Castro to the United States?
0: How do you intend to get Raul Castro to the United States is the very British question.
10: Well, that was a grand jury in South Florida returned an indictment on Raul Castro. Nothing to do with us. The grand jury, the evidence is clear. He admits to it. Raul Castro openly admits and brags about he shot down civilian, gave the order to shoot down civilian airplanes.
11: And how would you get him here?
10: Well, I'm not going to talk about how we're going to get him here. If we were trying to get him here, why would I say to the media what our plans are about that? I know you have to ask, but why would I answer that? The bottom line, there's a lot. He's, at that point, he becomes a fugitive of American justice. And, well, you know, if there's an announcement, I'm positive, we'll tell you afterwards, not before.
0: I mean, so Sam, what happened here? They said, Mr. Secretary, we want to take some questions. Yeah, let's get right by that plane.
12: Right.
0: Is that
12: right.
0: What we're doing? Is that the SOP now?
12: I don't know. I don't know why they keep doing this. You know, he was just in a private car. I mean, come on.
0: We actually see a car behind him with the doors open. And I'm like, is that where he just came from? So you could have done it over there and it could have been easier to understand. Now, again, I mean, he's right. You're not going to tell the media, well, our plan is to go at 2:00 in the morning this Thursday and we're going to go and get Raul Castro and maybe pick up a couple of other bad guys while we're there. But you're right. You're not going to answer it. He doesn't have to ask, how are you going to get him? You can ask, are you planning to try to somehow get him here? Much more on Iran and more when we come back. Stay here.
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13: Help for Ukraine. I'm Lisa Lucera, Fox News. By a vote of 226 to 195, the House passing a measure that would make another $8 billion available to Ukraine and sanction key parts of the Russian economy. It next heads to the Senate. This coming as President Trump says he supports a request from Ukraine's President Zelensky to meet with Russian President Vladimir Putin.
14: They're going to make compromises. I suggested those compromises. And, you know, we've had a lot to do with it. We'd love to see they're two very good people. They're two very, incredible countries, beautiful countries. They've got to stop.
13: Zelensky wrote an open letter to Putin proposing a face-to-face meeting. This coming as Russia has stepped up its strikes against Kyiv. Asked about the Iran conflict, President Trump again said Tehran cannot have a nuclear weapon and predicted the U.S. would win either through the military or on paper. He also said he hopes the Israel-Lebanon ceasefire will hold. The president's choice to lead the U.S. intelligence community apparently won't be in the job long.
15: President Trump is pushing back on criticism, including from some Republicans, that Bill Pulte is not qualified to serve as the director of national intelligence.
14: Well, he's very smart. He's a person who's got high integrity.
15: Pulte, who leads the Federal Housing Finance Agency, was named acting DNI this week, but the president says he does not intend to make the appointment permanent.
14: It's short term, but he may be very effective for a short period of time.
15: President Trump told reporters Pulte could find out some things about rigged elections.
13: Fox's Jared Halpern at the White House. The Arizona Supreme Court denies a prosecutor's appeal of an order that the state's fake elector case against President Trump's former chief of staff Mark Meadows, former New York City Mayor Rudy Giuliani, and others over the 2020 presidential election be sent back to a grand jury. 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

0: pleasure to have you. I wonder, where are you with Cuba? Our entire lives, we've heard about Cuba and how bad Cuba is. Now, the revolution in Cuba happened before I was born. It was happened in the late 1950s, and it's been under a strong-armed control, the communist hammer, for a long time. And the people there have been suffering. I mean, when you think about it, it's kind of cool that their cars are all from the 1950s, but then it's uncool to know that they're from the 1950s because they can't get automobiles there. And they've been fixing these cars from the 50s for a long time. If you look up some video of cars in Cuba, it's like you're in a time machine. It's very interesting. And the people there obviously become very good at fixing them. But when it comes to technology, only those who are in the government get to have any technology. When it comes to anything new, when it comes to, you know, new transportation or new fill in the blank, it's only for the government. Remember, they eat the prime rib while the people eat bugs. So is it time to do something about Cuba? It's very interesting that we're interested in the Middle East, and we have been for a long time, yet Cuba's 90 miles off of our coast. The last time we took any sort of attempted action was in the early 1960s. So is it time to do something about Cuba? And can you do to Cuba what you're doing to Iran? And what I mean is, in Iran, we're starving Iran. Their economy is screwed. Their inflation rate is 70-80% right now. They can't sell any of their oil. Ships are not allowed to leave port in Iran because of the blockade. They are suffering big time. Some would say bigly. Although I think the president always said big league, but we'll call it bigly. So, I mean, that makes sense. Can you starve the leadership of Cuba the same way? It looks like you might be able to. Or do you go into Cuba like you did in Venezuela in the dark of night? 2 hours later, you got the 94-year-old Raul Castro, and the leadership in Cuba then answers to the president of the United States, which is kind of what's going on right now with this Delcy Rodriguez in Venezuela, although she was the vice president for Maduro. So the whole thing is very interesting. What would you do if you had the button? What does that button do to change what's going on in Cuba, again, 90 miles off the coast of Florida? Well, Marco Rubio just was not going to answer whether they're going to go in there and get Raul Castro. President Trump was asked about his thoughts on Cuba as well.
1: Cuba, look, it's a failed country. Everybody knows it. They don't have electricity. They don't have money. They don't have really anything. They don't have food. And we're going to help them along, and we're going to help them because number one, I want to help them. I don't want to, on a humanitarian basis, but we have the Cuban American population, much of it living in Miami and Florida. That's a great group of people, amazing group of people, industrious, just they're great Americans. They've wanted this to happen. They want to go back to their country. They want to help their country. I hope they're going to stay here, but they want to go back. They want to invest in their country and, you know, see if they can bring it back. Other presidents have looked at this for 50, 60 years doing something, and it looks like I'll be the one that does it, so we'd be happy to do it. We want to open it up to Cuban Americans where they can go back and help.
0: There you go. Very interesting. He's thinking about Cuban Americans. You know, the big contingent in Miami and South Florida voted for him. You know, they love that Marco Rubio is the Secretary of State, who's also talking a lot about this. I mean, you might be able to get something done. I don't want more military action unless it's some swift in the middle of the night operation that, again, no Americans die. You go grab Raul Castro. I don't know. But something is going to happen because suddenly we're there. Well, Rubio said this.
2: Here's the problem we have. We'll engage with the Cubans. We have our ambassadors met with them recently. The CIA director was down there a few weeks ago. There's some State Department communications that occur. I just don't see a lot of. At the end of the day, they got to make a decision. Their system doesn't work, right? Their economic system does not work. It's broken. And you can't fix it with the current political system that's in place. They just don't comprehend how to do it. And it's a failed state. Like, their economy and the model they're trying to follow in Cuba doesn't resemble what anyone is doing anywhere in the world. I mean, there are other ways to do it that can provide the people of Cuba prosperity and opportunity. And it's what I said in the video to them the other day. You look at Cuba, in the Bahamas, in Jamaica, in the Dominican Republic, here in Florida. Cuba's surrounded by places where people have the right to do things like own a business, work for themselves, and be able to vote and for the leaders that govern them and or replace them. So if that's possible all around Cuba, why isn't it possible? Why is that not possible inside of Cuba? And right now, there just doesn't seem to be people over there in charge of the regime who are in any way open to any of those changes. And the things they talk about economically are cosmetic in nature. They're not real. because that's what they've gotten used to all these years, is just buying time and waiting us out. They're not going to be able to wait us out or buy time. We're very serious. We're very focused. As I told you a moment ago, in the context of Iran, the president's preference is always a negotiated agreement that's peaceful. That's always our preference. That remains our preference with Cuba. I'm just being honest with you. You know, the likelihood of that happening, given who we're dealing with right now, is not high. But if they have a change of heart, you know, we're here. And in the meantime, we'll keep doing what we need to do.
3: It sounds a lot like nation building. The administration doesn't believe in using force for nation building.
0: The same doofus from the BBC. Sounds an awful lot like nation building. You know, it's a nation building. And Rubio keeps talking to him like, at some point, just ignore this doofus.
2: Building. It's not nation building. We are addressing something that's directly related to the national security of the United States. We are involved in places all over the world. You're asking me about Ebola. Important. But Ebola's in Africa. Cuba's 90 miles from our shores. So if you have a systemic meltdown in that country, which is where they're headed, their power plants, by the way, the reason why their power plants break down, they've been having blackouts for years. They had major blackouts last year, and they were still getting free Venezuelan oil. They haven't spent a penny in fixing their energy production, their electrical grid. They don't spend any money on that stuff. They pocket. They have a private military company named Gaesa, who's sitting on $18 billion of assets. And not a penny of that transfers over to the state budget. Not a penny of that goes over to help the people of Cuba. Not 1 cent. So even if they had all the diesel in the world, they still wouldn't be able to generate energy because they've stolen the money and haven't invested in their energy infrastructure. So you're heading for a failed state. That's what you have now. But it's 90 miles from our shores. So we'll be impacted by the migratory crisis, by any violence and instability that happens there. It directly implicates the United States' national interest. So the future of Cuba belongs to the people of Cuba in terms of how they're governed, what the system looks like, and so forth. But the national security threat, that's 100% something we're going to focus on, because that's about America.
0: Without a doubt, it's right there. It's right there. Sounds an awful lot like nation building. Shut up. It's like, when you say something like that, and you make the term nation building a pejorative, then you're trying to suggest that the United States shouldn't do anything to Cuba. So what are you for the Cuban regime? Are you for the people that are having no freedom and liberty, to having very little food and water, having very little access to new transportation and technology? Are you for that? I mean, I got to tell you, if I were in government, I'm never going to be. I just think it'd be a waste of my time to run for office. You're beholden to too many people who helped you get there. But if I were ever in office and they were questioning me, I would turn it around on them. Are you for the regime? Would regime change be bad? You say it sounds like regime change. I mean, we'd be happy to see the regime change, but we're not going to force it. I mean, what are you saying? Is that a bad thing if the people there had a better chance at the freedom to ask questions like you're asking me? I just feel like I would say that. I would have no time for the nonsense, to be honest. As we look at all this going on, with the world bad guys are now on their back heels. They are. There's a strong guy in office again. For 4 years, they had a paper tiger. For 4 years, they did anything they wanted. For 4 years, Iran had billions of dollars freed up. Cuba did anything it wanted to do. North Korea did anything it wanted to do. China did anything it wanted to do. I'm surprised it didn't go to Taiwan, to be honest with you, after seeing how failed our withdrawal from Afghanistan was under Biden. You now have a guy in office who is showing the American strength and that we are a power for good, using economic abilities and leverage to make sure that we have fair trade and free trade, using our military leverage to show how powerful we are. When he did that thing, or when he said, yes, go for it, he gave the order to accomplish getting Maduro and his wife. The entire bad world, the axis of the enemies out there, you know, we're the allies, they're the axis, right? Axis. When they saw that, they went, what the beep just happened here? What did Trump just pull off? I don't get it. So it begs the question, what if the House and Senate, and what if the presidency, and what if the leanings of the Supreme Court ended up going the other way, back to the left? Can you imagine how bad that would be? President Trump was asked about that today, and he can imagine how bad it would be.
1: I think if Democrats took control of the Congress, I think that, and let's say took control of the country, I think that this country's finished. These people are sick. They suffer from Trump derangement syndrome, but really they have bad policy. They have horrible policy. They cheat on elections. They get elected by cheating on elections. But you would have Two states added, they'll terminate the filibuster immediately. Republicans should do that. They'll terminate the filibuster. You'll have Washington, D.C., and you'll have Puerto Rico as a state, which will be a disaster, which would be four Senate seats, tremendous numbers of electoral college votes. That's really bad, but you will have the destruction of our country. They want to go to 21 Supreme Court judges. That's their perfect number. They talk about 13, but they want to go to 21. 21 Supreme Court judges. If they get in power, I think this country would be maybe finished.
0: I agree. We were almost finished with Biden because it wasn't a leader of the executive branch. It was the executive branch by committee. And the committee were a bunch of left-wing progressive Marxist loons, from Antony Blinken to Jake Sullivan, Jen Psaki, and KJP, for God's sakes. These people are all nuts. And then you had the deep state that helped Biden get elected by lying about Hunter Biden's laptop. You had the deep state running everything, just running amok. And then the weaponization of the DOJ after anybody who would say anything that the central government didn't approve of. Controlling by injecting money and staff into places like Twitter. He's not wrong. If this country went back to the left, you can kiss your civil liberties goodbye. And it's so interesting to me that as we're watching our strength really show up around the world, and as we're watching more freedom and liberty, fewer regulations, more access to the American dream, as we're seeing that, the left is pretending like this guy is the dictator. The authoritarian. He's the guy trying to be the fascist out there. When we just dealt with 4 years of a committee in the executive that did all it could to shut us down if we disagreed with them. There are people in this country who to this day think you're not allowed to say, I've got questions about the 2020 election. There are people in this country today who still think 6 foot social distancing and having a COVID passport to go to dinner or go to a movie was a smart move. We still have people who think that those injections actually did something good. That's how nutsy cuckoo would become again if we go back to the left. And there's a real possibility that can happen. You don't use your brain. The infighting on the right is stupid. We should be rallying around these moves to make sure that the strong men around this world don't have the ability to keep people under their thumb like they are. We should make sure that American interests are taken care of when it comes to Cuba, when it comes to Venezuela, when it comes to Iran and anybody else. And we should be applauding the vast difference between that administration and this administration. And so often we don't do that. We rest on our laurels and we forget how much better things are. And then people just don't go and vote. Like there's a primary going on in a lot of states right now. You better be getting involved. 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
0: Glad to have you. Thanks. I appreciate you stopping by. There's a lot going on. There's a lot to get to. The Joe Pags Show for your Thursday. I'm going to be on a News Nation tonight, I think, with Katie Pavlich. I'll be on, first time we will be on Katie's show. Sam, she's booked us, what, 3 times, 4 times, something like that?
19: A couple times, and you know, you can't control breaking news, so we're excited for tonight. Yeah.
0: So we're looking forward to doing that. I believe it's 10 o'clock Eastern time is when her show is on? Is that what it
19: Correct.
0: Is? 9 o'clock
19: yes.
0: our time?
19: Mm-hmm.
0: All right, so after the show, we'll take a break. We'll have a little bite to eat and go jump on and do that. And we appreciate the masking. When it comes to what's going on with this administration and showing the strength that I want us to show, I'm not afraid to tell you, I didn't want us to go into Iran. I didn't expect that was going to happen. I certainly don't want ground troops there, and nobody's talking about sending ground troops. But once the president made the decision to go into Iran and in conjunction with Israel, do what we could to stop this overwhelming financing of terrorism around the globe, I want us to win. And by all accounts, we've won. By all accounts, we've taken out their military capability. By all accounts, Iran doesn't have a navy anymore. We keep on being told that 100-some-odd ships are at the bottom of the sea. Iran cannot send out from its ports any oil, so they can't sell their oil. Iran doesn't have any, we're told, surface-to-air missiles. That's good. And we've got a major presence in the Gulf region right now. And that presence is not going to be going down. It's probably going to continue to go up until Iran signs a deal. We are using our force, our leverage, our military might to make this country do what we want. My preference would be that we leave Iran with a different government in place, whether it's the Shah's son, whether it's Ahmadinejad, which I think is just a nuts idea. I can't believe anybody's even floating that. But something different has to be there that would be against 180 degrees different than theocracy. I don't think that Ahmadinejad would be, to be honest. But you need something else in there to give those people a chance at getting their country back and keeping peace in the Middle East for a long period of time. If the same theocracy stays in place, and it's looking more and more likely that it will, then you've got the potential for some other nut job, some radical idiot, to say, listen, I will end my own life and the lives of everybody in Iran to do what I believe my God says I should do. And that's a problem. That could be a major problem. So we're going to talk more about Iran as we go through. It's going to be Will Tebow later. We're going to talk to him about Iran, about Venezuela, about Cuba, about even Ukraine. I think we try to get into that a little bit as well. Mike Davis on this program as well from the Article 3 Project. We talk about how the left, as we just talked about with the president saying the left can't get control again, they will make not only D.C. and Puerto Rico states, probably also the U.S. Virgin Islands. And that would mean six new senators that would all be Democrats in the Senate. They would pack the court by adding six or more Supreme Court justices. And I do ask them, I say, listen, can't we pass a constitutional amendment that says, or some sort of an act that says the Supreme Court is comprised of this many people, nine and no more than nine? And I also talk to them about, should you be a natural born citizen to live in the United States of America? Not to live in. You can live here if you're not a natural born citizen, to serve in government in any role that is a federal role. And I think the answer probably should be no. We'll see if Mike agrees. 833-JOE-PAGS, 833-563-7247, joepags.com. Stay right here.
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2: Could be coming for Ukraine. I'm Lisa Lacerra, Fox News. After the House passed a measure that would make another $8 billion available to Kyiv, though it still needs Senate approval. This coming after Ukraine's President Zelensky sends an open letter to Russian President Vladimir Putin asking for a one-on-one meeting. President Trump says he supports the idea.
3: I think it would be great if they met. They should get it done.
2: The president has tried to get the two sides to agree to a ceasefire, saying today they both need to make compromises. On Iran, President Trump predicted victory for the U.S., either through the military or on paper, and he says negotiations are ongoing.
3: The main parts of the deal is they can't have a nuclear weapon. The strait will open immediately.
2: On the Israel-Lebanon ceasefire, the president said it would be nice for Lebanon to have some peace. Yesterday, representatives from both countries met at the State Department, agreeing to set up areas where Iran-backed Hezbollah can't go. A California man charged with unlawful possession of explosive material at an airport after authorities say he tried to bring a bomb onto a plane in his carry-on.
23: Federal prosecutors detailing the many items found after a 49-year-old suspect from Sacramento was arrested last weekend while trying to pass through a security checkpoint at Sacramento International Airport. U.S. Attorney Eric Grant says an explosive device in a small cardboard tube with a fuse was powerful enough to damage a plane and possibly cause a loss of cabin pressure. The man also had five cell phones, including one with a 15-minute timer set to begin, a knife, lighter, and zip ties, and was wearing a face-covering scarf and latex gloves.
2: Fox's Lisa Brady. The federal complaint also accuses him of making rambling calls to the FBI, claiming he was being threatened. Gunmen have kidnapped seven students from a school in northwestern Nigeria after raiding an off-campus residence. A police spokesman says it's not clear where the students were taken. 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
2: Arizona Supreme Court has denied a prosecutor's appeal of an order that the state's fake elector case against President Trump's former chief of staff, Mark Meadows, former New York City Mayor Rudy Giuliani, and others over the 2020 presidential election be sent back to a grand jury. The ruling came after similar cases in Michigan and Georgia were dismissed. New York State Legislature has acted to change its congressional district map for the 2028 election.
28: The New York Senate and Assembly have moved forward a proposed state constitutional amendment that would not only let the lawmakers draw the new lines, but also bypass an independent redistricting commission to do it. Democrats control both state legislative chambers. The party also holds 19 of the state's 26 congressional seats. The action, Democrats believe, would offset efforts to redraw lines in red states after a Supreme Court decision this year weakening the Voting Rights Act. For the change to take effect, the amendment would have to pass again next year, and voters would have to approve it prior to the 2028 general election. Gernal Scott, Fox News.
2: Steep fuel prices amid the war with Iran are prompting one major airline to suspend some routes.
29: American Airlines confirms it's suspending a number of domestic routes this summer as it deals with sky-high jet fuel costs. The airline is quick to point out this is a temporary move, currently only slated for August and September. According to Simply Flying, which cited Cirium flight data, the affected routes include four from Los Angeles to Cleveland, Columbus, Pittsburgh, Pittsburgh and Washington Dulles, plus routes from Charlotte to Ontario and Sacramento. American Airlines said in a statement to Fox Local, it will offer affected travelers alternative arrangements or a refund in line with its policy.
2: Fox's Carmen Roberts, I'm Lisa Lucera. This is Fox News.
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0: Great to have you. Wonderful radio stations across the land, along with Sam and Polo. It is the Joe Pags Show. Thanks a lot for being here. So it looks like some charges are finally coming to the surface when it comes to what's going on in Minnesota. And Minnesota, you know I love you, girl. I mean, honestly, you know I think that you're great. But see, here's the problem. The problem is you've got a bunch of nut jobs that are in positions of power. And by that, I mean Tim Walz, Peggy Flanagan, Jacob Fry, Ilhan Omar, all of these people, they're nuts. They're nuts, and I think they don't like the country. I think they're anti-American values. When you have a flood of people coming from a country that's known for fraud, you've got a flood of people that from a country that's known for scamming, you've got a flood of people coming from a country that somehow are living the high life here instead of truly assimilating and trying to achieve the American dream, you've got a problem. And the Somali community, whether you like it or not, whether Jacob Fry goes and eats a bunch of Somali food at the local restaurant or not, and whether Tim Walz goes on and on and on about how he knew nothing about the fraud, and if Keith Ellison, the attorney general, acts like he doesn't know what the hell he's talking about, and wow, this thing came out of nowhere, and it's really the Republicans to blame somehow, you've got a problem. Minnesota, you've got a problem. But I love my Somali neighbors. I mean, the guy is, he's the garbage man, or he's the local doctor, he's a lawyer, and he's a this. They're great people. Well, when people show up in your city, in your state, in this country, you should make it very clear to them that the first job is to assimilate. Understand our ways. Understand our value system.

0: understand how we do things, and disincentivize them being fraudulent like many people are in the actual country of Somalia. Somalia is run by a bunch of terrorists. And I think the number one profession is scammer or fraudster. So we shouldn't be surprised that the same sort of business is being brought here. Not even for a second we shouldn't be. We are hearing about either $9 billion or $18 billion. So either nine or double that in fraud that's alleged to be going on in Feeding Our Futures and autism care and elderly daycare and then child daycare. Places that many of them, exposed by a guy like Nick Shirley, just don't have any business, yet they're collecting millions of dollars on the taxpayer's dime, or of the taxpayer's dime. And you've got this going on, and we're going, well, when's somebody going to face some charges? Well, it turns out a lot of people have been prosecuted for fraud in Minnesota. The vast majority of them are Somali. Well, now more charges are being announced by the U.S. attorney that covers that area.
1: Today, we are announcing criminal charges against 15 defendants in Minnesota for fraud schemes that targeted over $90 million in taxpayer dollars.
0: Now, let me tell you this. This is the Assistant Attorney General. His name is Colin M. McDonald. What's interesting about it is I've never seen this guy before in my life, and that doesn't mean anything positive or negative. It just is the truth. But he's flanked by Dr. Oz on one side and RFK Jr. on the other side. This is a major announcement. And again, he's in the National Fraud Enforcement Division. He's an assistant attorney general at the DOJ.
1: Let me be clear up front about something.
0: Literally has a microphone and a big podium, yet we get the fun buzz. Now, Polo, could you have set this microphone up to where it wouldn't buzz, do you think?
2: I mean, I would have looked for it, I guess, or I would have noticed it beforehand. I don't think you can purposely set up to have that sound.
0: Right, but I mean, you might do a test beforehand and go, hey, that buzz is no good. Let me get that out of there before we do this.
2: I would like to think so, but I mean, hey, you know, if it was like an impromptu thing and you're having to work fast, I mean, hey, sure.
0: Look at this shot. Is that impromptu? You think RFK Jr. and Oz were just hanging out with this guy? Or do you think that this was a setup meeting? I'm thinking it wasn't impromptu. That's all I'm saying.
2: Probably not.
0: Yeah. So let's continue, but the buzz is not our fault. Don't blame Polo.
1: This is not the end of our work in Minnesota. This is not the end of the beginning of our work in Minnesota. This is the beginning of our work in Minnesota. The fraud here in Minnesota is shocking. Our cases today involve seven different state-managed Medicaid programs that have been systematically pilfered by fraudsters who treated Minnesota-run programs as their personal piggy bank.
0: I love that he said that. State-run, state-administered. In other words, they got the money from the taxpayer across the land, and the state ran it like this, and we're saying it's full of fraud.
1: One of the programs has been completely shut down because there's no money left. It's all gone. That was Minnesota's state-run Housing Stabilization Services Program, designed to help the homeless find and maintain housing. It was estimated in 2020 that it would cost only about $2.5 million a year to fund this program, but it ended up costing almost 50 times that much, over $104 million by 2024 due to fraud. And because of all the fraud, Minnesota had to shut the program down in 2025, and now these services no longer exist for these vulnerable homeless populations. The same trends exist for other Minnesota-run taxpayer-funded programs. An autism program that cost the taxpayer $600,000 just 6 years ago skyrocketed to over $400 million. And to be sure, that number is not driven by supply and demand. It is not driven by health care or charity. It is fraud.
0: I mean, think about that. Wow, we can just increase the number of people we say we're feeding and just get more free money? We can increase the number of people we say we're giving daycare, and we get more money? You increase the number of people we claim are getting autism care, and we get more money? We Just increase the amount of people we say we're giving homes to.

0: before you as the state administrator of this money. You're getting millions upon tens of millions upon hundreds of millions, if not billions, of dollars from the taxpayer. You aren't even smart enough to go and be a good steward of it and make sure that the person with their handout is using that money for what it was intended to be used. I mean, or you're in on it. It could be that. Maybe you're in on it. And I'm here to tell you, it sounds like the way he's saying it, there's a very, very close look right now, investigation, into those who are administrating this money or administering the money.
1: My message to the Minnesota community and to all of America is this. If you see something that seems too good to be true, tell us. In some areas, such as in the daycare prosecutions we announced today, a culture of fraud has taken root, where child care centers even offer kickbacks to parents to enroll their children.
0: I'm sorry, what? If you enroll your child, we'll give you some money? Where'd you get that money? Oh, it's taxpayers' money. Huh, that's interesting.
1: If something sounds good to be true, it is. Do the right thing, speak out, help us win the fight against fraud. And now my message to the fraudsters is this. Eat, drink, and be merry today, because your days of frolicking and freedom are numbered. We are doing everything we can to find you. And when we do, we will prosecute you, and we will claw back every dollar you have stolen from the American people. We will not rest until every fraudster knows that the cost of stealing from the American people is far higher than any scheme is worth.
0: Boom. There you go. It's not like the fraud, the alleged fraud, started a year and a half ago. It's been going on for a long time. Walls just ignorant of it, really? Flanagan knows nothing. Keith Ellison had a meeting with one of these groups that ended up allegedly donating to his campaign for re-election, and he doesn't know anything about it. I mean, they have some of this stuff on tape, they say. We heard some of the audio in these hearings where Keith Ellison was sitting there. You know, the Antifa fan who is your top cop, your top law enforcement officer in the state of Minnesota. But everything the left touches turns to, I can't say it on the radio. Everything the left, you know what I mean, Sam?
2: I know what you mean.
0: Everything the left touches turns to crap. I can say that, can I? I think I can. And this just goes to show. And the weirdest part of all of it that tells me an investigation into who was potentially complicit here has to happen. Because Jacob Fry thought it would be smart to go to a Somali restaurant and eat food that he clearly didn't like. Tim Walz is out in front of this saying the Somali people are great. They are Minnesota. You got the police chief, this O'Hara idiot, who's out there. If you see somebody in a uniform, they might be kidnapping people off the streets. Again, running cover for Somalis who are here potentially committing fraud and potentially here illegally, too. When they started circling the wagons around these people and giving them shelter and cover, you start to say to yourself, if you're a smart individual, and I consider myself reasonably okay when it comes to intelligence, you start to think, well, why are they doing that? Because they can't just love everybody just because they're from one country in Africa. It can't be that you're just some inherently you were born and said, I just love Somalians. I mean, it doesn't work that way. You're doing it for a reason. And I can't wait. Please, God, show us. Uncover who is involved in this. And when Ilhan Omar is alleged to have not only been involved in it or didn't only know about it, she also was somehow a participant. I need to know. And again, think about it. Why are people running cover for her in the United States House of Representatives? I mean, they said no to even getting us her birth records or her citizenship records that are in question, by the way. And they won't let us look into her marriage to her own brother, according to every report. What are these people? Are they swift and smart enough to make everybody get included and have everybody on the hook somehow? Well, if I get in trouble, you're coming down with me. Is that what it is? This little person that should be so happy that she got a

0: a life of opportunity by coming here instead of being stuck in Somalia or being stuck in Sudan? Instead of appreciating what we've offered her and afforded her, this person somehow has leverage over everybody that they can't even talk about who she married or when she got naturalized? It's all very weird to me. Your thoughts about this? Minnesota, it sounds like you're getting good news. It sounds like you're getting some good news. It sounds like somebody finally is going to say the people of Minnesota and the United States at large have been taken for a ride. Too long. That ride's over. I pray it is. 833-JOE-PAGS. 833-563-7247. 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I don't live in Minnesota. I'd love to hear how your local news is covering this. They should be all over this. This should be the top story on local news radio and local news television and the local newspapers. But I've gotten over the years, we've been on Minnesota a long time, that they really aren't very good at telling the truth in some of those outlets. Let me know what they're doing. 833-JOE-PAGS, 833-563-7247, joepags.com. 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
0: 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This is the Joe Pags Show on WJNT. 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
3: Hi, great to have you. Thanks. I appreciate you being here. Everything the left does turns to, Polo came up with a very mature word, duty. Right, Polo? Thanks. Appreciate
4: yes.
3: that.
4: Yes. Thanks.
3: And I wasn't even, I was not even following what he was talking about, but that's what we were talking about during the break. It's true though. The left will purposely line their own. Listen, there are some bad people on the right too, but nothing near like on the left. The left will take all of your freedom, all of your liberty, all of your ability to freely speak however you'd like and reach for your goals just so they line their own pockets. It's just a disgusting act. And you're seeing this unfold across the nation. If you think Minneapolis is bad, they're looking into fraud in Ohio right now. They're looking into fraud in California right now. It's going to be really, really bad. But everything they touch turns that way. In fact, in Seattle, they almost pushed Starbucks out, and it sounds like Starbucks still might go, which is actually kind of crazy. This is from Fox News Digital. Seattle can't survive this. Critics hammer socialist mayor after Starbucks reversal. Critics warn Katie Wilson, leftist, her leftist policy, there should be an apostrophe S on that, will drive businesses out of Seattle. This is written by Amanda Macias, who needs to learn the proper uses of apostrophes when it comes to being possessive. Seattle's Democratic Mayor Katie Wilson's sudden about-face. It's funny, in the first sentence there are two apostrophes. It's like she heard me. It's like she fixed it, which is interesting. Her sudden about-face in Starbucks is fueling fresh fears of progressive politics and anti-business rhetoric are driving jobs, investment, and major employers out of deep blue cities. Wilson, who previously urged residents to boycott the Seattle-based coffee giant, admitted in an interview published Sunday that her comments caused more harm than good as criticism mounts over the city's business climate and the company's growing investment outside Washington State. The socialist mayor's reversal comes as the corporation pours $100 million into a major Tennessee expansion and plans thousands of new jobs there, reigniting concerns that companies are increasingly choosing lower-tax, business-friendly southern U.S. states for future growth. Critics quickly seized on the controversy as evidence Seattle's leftist politics are becoming increasingly hostile to business. Quote, if Starbucks doesn't leave Seattle, they're stupid, Tim Young, a media fellow at the Heritage Foundation, wrote on X. Young blasted Wilson to Fox News Digital, arguing to the socialist mayor lacks the real-world experience needed to understand the economic consequences of anti-business policies and rhetoric. Quote, Mayor Wilson is what happens when a spoiled child whose parents have been there to correct her for all their financial issues for years is put into a place of authority, Young said. She has no concept of consequences for her actions, especially when dealing with other people's money. Seattle nor any other jurisdiction in the world can survive someone with literally no relevant life or business experience to run it, he added. Yet somehow she got elected. Figure that one out. Somehow he got elected. Somehow moron Bamdani in New York got elected. Somehow Kamala Harris got over 70 million votes. I mean, there's a brain problem in this country. There's a heart and soul and culture problem in this country. I mean, this is not unlike AOC pushing 25,000 high-paying Amazon jobs out of New York City. I mean, think about that. In Queens, you could have had that many, 25,000 new Amazon jobs. They ended up going elsewhere. And can you blame the guy running Starbucks for looking at employing people where he can actually afford to employ them? This person should not be the mayor, but somehow Seattle elected her. No experience, and I think the allegation here is that she lived with her parents until she was well into her 30s and never had a job. So what are you looking at? I mean, hold your nose and get somebody in there who that will help you and your ability to reach the American dream and help your family prosper. I mean, do you feel better, Seattle? Hey, Seattle, talking to you. Do you feel better by pulling the lever for this nut job who's pushing your own job? If you work for Starbucks and you voted for the Seattle mayor, you're literally pushing your job out of town. Great job. Congratulations. You're an idiot. 833-JOE-PAGS, 833-563-7247, joepags.com. 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Check out my upload. It's a 40-minute interview with Dinesh D'Souza. You're going to love. Keep it here for Mike Davis.
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5: Could be coming for Ukraine. I'm Lisa Lucera, Fox News. After the House passed a measure that would make another $8 billion available to Kyiv, though it still needs Senate approval. This coming after Ukraine's President Zelensky sent an open letter to Russian President Vladimir Putin asking for a one-on-one meeting. President Trump says he supports the idea.
6: I think it would be great if they met. They should get it done.
5: The president has tried to get the two sides to agree to a ceasefire, saying today they both need to make compromises. On Iran, President Trump predicted victory for the U.S., either through the military or on paper, and he says negotiations are ongoing.
6: The main parts of the deal is they can't have a nuclear weapon. The strait will open immediately.
5: On the Israel-Lebanon ceasefire, the president said it would be nice for Lebanon to have some peace. Yesterday, representatives from both countries met at the State Department, agreeing to set up areas where Iran-backed Hezbollah can't go. A California man charged with unlawful possession of explosive material at an airport after authorities say he tried to bring a bomb onto a plane in his carry-on.
7: Federal prosecutors detailing the many items found after a 49-year-old suspect from Sacramento was arrested last weekend while trying to pass through a security checkpoint at Sacramento International Airport. U.S. Attorney Eric Grant says an explosive device in a small cardboard tube with a fuse was powerful enough to damage a plane and possibly cause a loss of cabin pressure. The man also had five cell phones, including one with a 15-minute timer set to begin, a knife, lighter, and zip ties, and was wearing a face-covering scarf and latex gloves.
5: Fox's Lisa Brady. The federal complaint also accuses him of making rambling calls to the FBI, claiming he was being threatened. Gunmen have kidnapped seven students from a school in northwestern Nigeria after raiding an off-campus residence. A police spokesman says it's not clear where the students were taken. 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
3: When there's legal stuff to talk about, I always go to this guy. It's Mike Davis. He, of course, the founder of the Article 3 Project. Go to article3project.org. Mike, how are you? Good to see you.
20: I'm doing well, Joe, and thanks for having me back on.
3: I got to tell you something. You introduced me to Todd Blanche. We had a great conversation at CPAC. I just thought he was a really great guy. We had no idea at that moment that he was about to become the acting attorney general. It happened like 2 days later. And I got to tell you, man, he hit the ground running. This guy is now playing around. The stuff that he's done so far, he's even brought up, we're looking into fraud from the 2020 election. We're putting out an arrest warrant for Raul Castro, who's 94 years old, but he's still the strong man in Cuba. Just give me a grade on Todd Blanche so far. I think the guy's been phenomenal.
20: A plus. Todd Blanche is the real deal. He was President Trump's personal attorney for many years through many trials in many different venues and jurisdictions when the Biden and Obama Democrats waged their unprecedented Republican-ending lawfare against President Trump, his top aides, his allies. Todd Blanche is a former federal prosecutor up in New York. He is a very experienced lawyer. He has a great deal of trial experience, criminal experience, both on the prosecution side and the defense side, and most importantly, common sense. And he is bringing much needed accountability. And he is off to a very, very, very strong start.
3: Is there a fear, Mike, that should there be a changeover in the House of Representatives? I hope there won't be. I think the redistricting shows that we probably won't see a change, but people got to go and vote. If there's a change, the Oversight Committee goes to the left, the Judiciary Committee goes to the left. Does all of this stop? Should they take control of the House?
20: Well, these investigations and these prosecutions won't stop unless these House Democrats want to be charged with obstruction of justice. But if the Democrats take over the House and the Senate, they can make it painful in a lot of ways. Calling up President Trump's lieutenants like Todd Blanche constantly for oversight, issuing subpoenas, and just generally obstructing and trying to grind to a halt President Trump's electoral mandate to secure our border and to prosecute violent criminals, which President Trump and his Justice Department team led by Todd Blanche has done very well.
3: You know, it's interesting. And by the way, it's MRDDMIA over on social media. It's Mike Davis, Article 3 Project founder, and he's the president. It's interesting watching the left telegraph exactly what they'll do should they get power. They're unafraid, Mike, to look at the camera and say, we're going to prosecute everybody who is even close to this administration again should we get the presidency after 2028. They've openly said, and every one of these hearings where somebody who's on the right is sitting before them, who won the 2020 election? They keep on doing that as if even questioning that is somehow a problem in the United States of America. And then you can somehow discredit them by saying, well, you said that Biden was inaugurated, but you didn't say that he won. Like that means something. You've got Jamie Raskin attacking 16-year-old kids from Texas, who, by the way, kicked Raskin's ass the other day in that hearing about our culture and Judeo-Christian values. The left is unafraid to say,

0: who they are, Mike, and they really think that they have got a chance to take power back. Are we waking up in this country to exactly what they want this country to look like should they get power on the left again?
1: Well, look what they did before. Look what they did to President Trump, his top aides and his allies. They tried to bankrupt Trump for non-fraud, throw him in prison four times for non-crimes, throw him off the ballot unconstitutionally in Colorado and Maine and elsewhere, and take off his head when Biden intentionally underfunded Trump's Secret Service protection and almost got him killed twice. They went after President Trump's top aides like Steve Bannon, Peter Navarro, Jeff Clark. They jailed them. They're trying to disbar Jeff Clark. They look, Hakeem Jeffries said what their strategy is. He wants to bring relentless lawfare against Republicans to break our will. That's what Hakeem Jeffries just said. And that's what they will do if they win back the House, win back the Senate, win back the White House. It's going to be worse. The next time they have the trifecta, which they could after 2028, if Republicans, if conservatives, if right-thinking independents and even Democrats vote the wrong way, you could see the Democrats nuke the legislative filibuster, which means lower the Senate's vote threshold for legislation from 60 votes to 50 votes plus the vice president, pack the Supreme Court with 3, 4, 5, 6 left-wing justices, add Puerto Rico, the Virgin Islands, D.C. as states with up to 6, maybe more, U.S. senators, give amnesty to all these illegals, tens of millions of illegals, flood our border with even more illegals. At that point, it is game over America. They will have destroyed our institutions, replaced our voters, and they will take away our God-given rights to speak, to worship, to associate, to protect ourselves. Everything is on the line in these elections. They're not pretending. Their masks are off. We saw this with the lawfare against President Trump, and they're promising what they're going to do to Trump and his supporters. Look, they went after parents and Christians,
0: yeah,
1: right? So these people are not liberal Democrats, these are Marxists who are going to destroy us.
0: It is Mike Davis, Article3Project.org. Go and support everything he does. Amazing organization that I want you to go and support. Many times people will tweet to me, they'll call the show, they'll go and comment on the podcast. Why isn't anybody behind bars yet? Why isn't, okay, we're charging Comey with seashells now. Brennan is not a problem. Clapper, no issue. Fauci, he's just fine. Just down the list, Jack Smith, everybody's good. They're all riding off into the sunset. Mike, do you feel as though we might get somebody to actually pay the price for this bad behavior in trying to take down a president and trying to take down this country? We know the Russia thing was not only a hoax because I say so, it's provably fake. It just was. And all of that was set up by people like Antony Blinken. He's fine. He's just enjoying his retirement. Jake Sullivan. These are all bad people that did really bad things that harmed this country. Mike, long question short, why aren't they behind bars yet?
1: Justice is definitely coming. I know it's slower than we'd like. It took the Senate a long time to confirm Jason Redding Quinones, my good friend, who is the U.S. attorney,
0: right
1: down in the Southern District of Florida, including the Fort Pierce division, where Jack Smith ran his investigation, where they did the Mar-a-Lago raid. You saw a special grand jury just get set up in Fort Pierce and in Fort Lauderdale that started in January. They just got that impaneled, and you just saw that Joe DiGenova just got hired to go help Todd Blanche, the acting attorney general, and Jason Redding Quinones run this conspiracy investigation against these lawfare Democrats. You see the news reporting that subpoenas are going out. You see the ex post from Jason Redding Quinones that Joe is staffing up with, I think he has 15 people on his team right now and growing. I promise you, Joe, and to your listeners and to your viewers, justice is coming, because I'm going to make damn sure it happens. I've said this on over 5,000 media hits including many, many, many media hits on your show, Joe, since the Mar-a-Lago raid. And I'm going to make it my mission at the Article 3 Project to make sure that justice is delivered against these lawfare Democrats, because what they did was republic ending. It's unacceptable. It's inexcusable. And these lawfare Democrats must be held accountable so this never happens again.
0: It is Mike Davis, MRDDMIA, over on social media. Go follow him. Go help out the Article 3 Project at the website, article3project.org. And it's the number 3 when you go do that. Can you tell me why I keep seeing this low-life Hunter Biden on podcasts? The guy showed up with Candace Owens the other day. He was on some other podcast before that. Mike, it almost looks like he thinks he's going to run for something. And he's trying to reimagine his entire father's legacy, which was a legacy of disgustingness for 50-plus years, of misogyny for 50-plus years. And, of course, the 4 years in the White House, he just was eating ice cream, had no idea what was going on. Can you explain why this guy that you and I have laughed at for the past 5 years is suddenly out there and people are giving him the time of day?
1: I love it. As a Republican, as a conservative, as a partisan operative, I want Hunter Biden to be on every podcast, every TV show, every radio show between now and the next election, and the election after that, and the election after that. Please, Hunter, never go away.
0: So I should invite him on?
1: Yes, absolutely. Tell him we'll provide the hookers and blow if he shows up. Definitely invite on Hunter.
0: That's what it would take. Mike, what do you make of this ridiculous splintering on the right? Candace and Tucker and Megan and Ben and others who are against each other or for each other. Who's the Antichrist? Trump is no good. He's being run by Israel. Hell, I was in favor of Massey losing the other day, and suddenly AIPAC is paying me. I had no idea. So what is this splintering? Because the left has no agenda. It has no plan whatsoever other than to watch our side decimate and kill each other. Why is that happening?
1: It's amazing. You see a lot of Middle Eastern money, whether it's Qatar or whatever slimy Middle Eastern country is spending a lot of money in America. And maybe these right wing influencers who think everyone is on Israel's payroll, maybe they're on Qatar or another Middle Eastern country's payroll. I've taken nothing from Israel. I'll never take anything from Israel, but I am a strong supporter of Israel, an unapologetic and proud supporter of Israel, because I believe in Judeo-Christian values and traditions. I believe in the West. And all you have to do is go visit Israel. They have fences, armed guards, walls around the Jewish communities. They don't need those around the Muslim communities. That tells you all you need to know about the Middle East.
0: Yeah, it is Mike Davis. Mike, as we watch that happen, do you think it's going to have an adverse effect on this coming November? You can't really gauge it by X. X isn't real life. X is a bunch of pseudo intellectuals who think they're tough guys behind a keyboard. You know, I met plenty of these people at CPAC and whenever I'm out and about. And, you know, the ones that want to tell me what a piece of garbage I am want a selfie when they meet you in person. So is this real life at all? Or is this just a way to get some sort of virality and engagement online?
1: Look, it's that there are people who are trying to go after a very fringe but intense part of these podcasts. I think it's disgusting. It's a cancer. The anti-Semitic right, the Islamist right, I think is just appalling. And just think of what would happen if we actually had these Islamist values in the West. Islamists have been destroying the West for centuries. They've been kidnapping, torturing, raping, enslaving Christians and Jews for centuries. How the hell can you stand on the side of these barbarians? I hope they're getting a very, very big paycheck, because I can't think of anything else that would explain how you would side with Islamists instead of America, the West, Christians, and Jews.
0: And, you know, and if you lean that way a bit already, I get it. But somebody like Tucker Carlson wasn't at all showing this tendency, and suddenly he's all in. He was mad at Trump for saying, you know, praise Allah or something on the Easter post on Truth. I'm going, really? And then he alleged that he was maybe the Antichrist, which doesn't make any sense either. So there better be a lot of money. I'm with you. If it's not huge bucks, I don't know why you're doing it. And I've never taken a dime from a nation state, and nor will I. I just happen to be a supporter of Judeo-Christian values, as you said. I believe that that's the promised land to those people that were chosen to go live in that land. I don't think that's very complicated. So it's very strange. It's Mike Davis, Article 3 Project. I'm jumping around a lot because when I have a chance to talk to you, there's so much on my brain. If they try to pack the court, what does that look like? And can we preemptively look at a constitutional amendment that says the Supreme Court is comprised of 9 people? No more, no less, it's 9. And why didn't the Founding Fathers put a number on it?
1: Well, the number has fluctuated over time. It's fluctuated from 6 justices. I think at one point we were at 10 justices. We've been at 7 justices. We've been at 9. I think we've been at 9 justices since 1869. The reason that the numbers used to fluctuate is because we didn't have the federal courts of appeals before. We had district courts, and then we had the Supreme Court, and the Supreme Court justices would literally ride circuit, meaning they would get on their horses and ride around the country and hear cases, hear appeals. And so you had the number would fluctuate as the population changed, as our geography changed. But after we changed our federal court system, where we have the regional federal courts of appeals, along with specialty federal courts of appeals, we no longer have Supreme Court justices writing circuit. So that's why we've had 9 justices. FDR tried to pack the court. It hasn't been a real thing. It's really the Democrats weren't for court packing until President Trump transformed the Supreme Court in his first term and delivered the first constitutionalist majority in 90 years. And that's why Democrats now want to pack the court, because they disagree with the justices on the rulings. Let me give an example recently that's just so crazy, Joe. We have the Virginia Supreme Court that's a Democrats-appointed judge on the Court of Appeals who became a Supreme Court justice in Virginia wrote the opinion, 4-3 opinion, that Virginia violated its state constitution when it illegally jammed through redistricting and tried to make it like 10 Democrats and 1 Republican with gerrymandered districts. The Supreme Court struck that down as violation of Virginia state constitution. They appealed to the Supreme Court, the Democrats did, and the Supreme Court, 9-0, decided to do nothing, which means let the Virginia Supreme Court decision stand. It was a correct decision. The 3 Democrat-appointed justices, Elena Kagan, Sonia Sotomayor, and Ketanji Brown Jackson, voted to do nothing with the 6 Republican-appointed justices. But somehow Hakeem Jeffries and these other goofball Democrats are saying that this is a right-wing white supremacist court that needs to be packed. Is Ketanji Brown Jackson right-wing or a white supremacist? I mean, it's just absurd on its face, but that's what the Democrats are doing now, because they are lunatics, they are Marxist, and they're trying to destroy our country, and they know the Supreme Court and the Senate is in their way.
0: Who decides the number of justices? Is it the Congress? Is it the president, the executive? Who does it?
1: It's set by statute. And so we've had 9 since 1869. And again, the only reason we fluctuated before is because the justices rode circuit, which they don't do anymore. Look, if there's anything that would cause conservatives to come out in droves in this next election, Democrats are pretty excited right now, pretty angry and excited. Republicans, I think, are too fat and happy and complacent. This election should be a good election for Democrats. But if these Democrats keep poking the bear by saying we're going to pack the Supreme Court, we're going to add new Democrat states with new Democrat senators, we're going to give mass amnesty to illegal aliens, we're going to flood them with fraud from Medicare, Medicaid, other government programs, if there's anything that's going to enrage conservatives and even wake up real Americans and real America, normal people who don't follow politics every day, it's doing things like that. But the Democrats will poke the bear.
0: Mike Davis, much more on that interview. We'll post it in the coming days. Keep it here. Joe Pag Show coming right back.
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0: What's up, Ridgeland and Madison? 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
0: I always appreciate Mike coming on. The guy is so knowledgeable when it comes to the law of this land. You're going to want to check out the rest of that when that becomes available. 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JoePags.com/YouTube will take you right to it. You're going to enjoy this. It's over 40 minutes long, and it's all good stuff. Another big hour coming your way. Don't miss next hour, Will Tebow, going to talk about all these military operations that we're dealing with right now. Keep it here.
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4: For more aid to Ukraine. I'm Lisa Lucera, Fox News. The House passing a measure that would allow another $8 billion to head to Ukraine to help in its war with Russia, as Ukraine's president writes an open letter to Russian President Vladimir Putin asking for a one-on-one meeting. President Trump said he thinks that's a positive thing.
5: I'm glad that they're maybe talking about meeting. I think we had a lot to do with it.
4: The president has been working to get the two leaders to agree on a ceasefire. Today, he said both sides need to compromise. In a multi-hour session, the Senate working toward passage on a $1.8 billion bill that would fund ICE and Customs and Border Protection. It failed to pass an amendment to add the so-called Save America Act to the bill, which would require proof of citizenship to vote. Arizona's attorney general responds after the state's highest court denies her appeal to send a fake elector case back to a grand jury.
6: Arizona Attorney General Chris Mays' office says the Democrat will seek a new indictment against allies of President Trump accused of aiding in attempts to overturn the 2020 presidential election results. The move comes after Arizona's Supreme Court denied an effort to revive Mays's first indictment against them. The charges, which included fraud and forgery, accused defendants, including former White House Chief of Staff Mark Meadows, of conspiring to corrupt the election result in Arizona by falsely claiming to be legitimate electors.
4: Fox's Kristen Goodwin. Sanctions imposed against Cuban President Miguel Diaz-Canel, his wife, and three others, including the son of former Cuban President Raul Castro. Chinese President Xi Jinping set to travel to North Korea next week for his first visit in years. The announcement came a day after North Korea unveiled a new facility to produce nuclear bomb fuels. During a visit to the plant, North Korean leader Kim Jong-un announced plans to strengthen the country's nuclear forces at what he called an exponential rate. 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
4: Stabbings prompting the Department of Transportation to investigate Atlanta's public transportation system.
11: Transportation Secretary Sean Duffy says he's directed the Federal Transit Administration to look into the safety of the Metropolitan Atlanta Rapid Transit Authority after a 66-year-old woman was stabbed on a train and a 40-year-old man was stabbed at a transit station. Duffy notes in a statement that security incidents on Atlanta Transit happen at a rate more than twice the national average. The FTA will focus on crime and fare evasion, as well as how funds are spent in Atlanta. Duffy says the FTA's focus on transit safety in other cities has resulted in a reduction of crime in D.C., the appointment of a transit police chief in Los Angeles, and helped lead to the installation of new gates meant to stop fare evasion in San Francisco. Jessica Rosenthal, Fox News.
4: Tyco Fire Products, which manufactures firefighting foam that contaminated the water supply in northeast Wisconsin with so-called forever chemicals, has agreed to a $10 million settlement with the state. Governor Tony Evers called the settlement historic and an important milestone in the fight for clean water. Economists looking at mixed news on the job market ahead of the monthly unemployment report coming out tomorrow morning.
8: The number of people filing for unemployment benefits for the first time rose by 13,000 last week to 225,000. It is slightly more than expected, but within the range of a healthy job market. Continuing claims, those remaining on benefits declined by 8,000 to 1.77 million for the week before. Outplacement firm Challenger Gray & Christmas says there were more than 97,000 job cuts announced last month, up 16% from April. Challenger says artificial intelligence was the leading reason for employer job cuts in May for the third month in a row.
4: Fox's Ginny Cassola, Wall Street, the Dow gained 875, reaching another record high. I'm Lee Silasara. This is Fox News.
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0: All right, great radio stations across the land, along with Sam and Polo. It is the Joe Pags Show. Thanks a lot for stopping by. There's a lot going on. Lots to talk about, lots to get to. We're going to have a great interview with Will Tebow at the bottom of the hour, a former military guy. He's somebody who's got a lot of knowledge when it comes to Iran, Cuba, Venezuela, Ukraine, all of this stuff. Let's talk to him about exactly where we are, what we can expect going forward. Could we see a military operation, a special ops operation in Cuba like we saw in Venezuela? And he actually talks about why it was appropriate there in Venezuela and probably wouldn't work as well in Iran. It's going to be very interesting to have him on to talk about that for sure. The president continues his drive to get rid of birthright citizenship. I've given you my take on this. For years, I actually thought the subject to the jurisdiction thereof meant to the child, but it doesn't. It means for the mother, or the father, or the parents, or the family, whatever. If you're here illegally, if you broke the law to get here, you are subject to the jurisdiction of where you came from. In other words, your allegiance is the country where you came from. And honestly, some of the people coming across the border under Biden were waving the flags of their home nation. Come across the border waving the Peru flag and waving the flag of fill in the blank, Haiti, whatever, somewhere in the Middle East. I mean, they were literally saying, we're here from this country flying a flag. It used to be that if you're fighting a war, your tanks and your army, everybody had your flag on, you know, either the equipment or on their uniforms. These people were coming across going, we're here, we're taking over. A lot of the people, we couldn't even vet them. We had no idea where they were coming from. We didn't have some sort of a sharing deal when it came to technology and vetting people with some of these countries like Yemen and others. So the president says the 14th Amendment doesn't apply to illegal aliens having children here. I agree with him. We just talked with Gordon Chang the other day, a video that's doing very well on YouTube, joepags.com/YouTube, about the operation of businesses, companies, literally flying Chinese nationals here to the United States who are pregnant. They have the baby here, and now they've got an American citizen baby that they go and bring up in China. Is that person subject to the jurisdiction thereof? I don't think so. And if subject to the jurisdiction thereof doesn't apply to the mother and her allegiance, why was it added? It wasn't in there originally. But Senator Howard from Michigan wanted it added. Why? Because he knew that we had to be very clear. This was about slaves and children of slaves, former slaves, guaranteed citizenship like anybody else. That's what it was for. Had nothing to do with people coming from foreign nations. Nothing. So the president is very serious about this. Now, the Supreme Court has not announced any sort of a ruling or decision on this yet. It'll be very interesting. Now, keep in mind, people will lie to you on the left and pretend this will take citizenship away from people who were born here and got natural-born citizenship because of it. It won't. This will only be forward. Anybody who already got it through this is not going to lose their citizenship. Nobody is even pushing for that. Not that I've heard of anyway. But the way that this would work is it would be anybody from here on out after the ruling that's born here would not automatically be a citizen. Here's the president talking about it in the Oval Office today.
5: The cost, forgetting about the fact that it's wrong, the cost of birthright citizenship is barely not affordable by our country. It's going to cost hundreds of billions of dollars, and it's in their hands. What can I tell you? It's a common sense ruling. It's common sense. It was exact timing, and it's about the babies of slaves. Thank you for that question.
0: It's common sense. It's common sense. Now, other countries do offer birthright citizenship. I think a lot of people say that they don't. Some countries do. But if you're basing it on the 14th Amendment, and you think that 14th Amendment somehow says that this allows you to come here and stay here, period, it doesn't. All you have to do is go back and look at the arguments and the debate that were going on in the 1860s and 1870s when this was being discussed and when it was being added. 13, 14, and 15, those amendments were all added as post-Civil War amendments to make sure the ills that led to the Civil War never happen again and to make sure we take care of slaves and former slaves that didn't otherwise get citizenship. Now they do. They all have it. They all have it. So, I mean, I don't know why there's even an argument about this, but I do think that this is a strong enough court textually that it'll try to do the right thing, but it's led by a weak leader in John Roberts, who I think under pressure will not make the right decision sometimes for fear of an uprising or something. If there are riots in the street over not allowing people to come here illegally, break the law, then have a kid, and that kid's a citizen, I think that would be ridiculous. I wouldn't put it past the left from doing it, but that would be ridiculous. We at some point have to regain the culture and make people understand, if you want to come here, do so legally, assimilate, understand the culture, when in Rome, do as the Romans do, and not just come in, take over, build your own enclave, and decide you'll try to take over the land at some point. 833-JOE-PAGS, 833-563-7247, joepags.com. Marco Rubio, the Secretary of State, was asked about Iran today. Where are we with that, and what's going to happen next?
15: Iranian state media suggesting that the U.S. proposal has closed some of the gaps or is potentially closing gaps.
0: Yeah. The Iranian media has the, and again, this is the same British guy. Stop talking to this guy. And again, he's right next to a plane because it makes it annoying for us. The Iranian media is talking about how the U.S. is closing gaps in the negotiations.
16: Well, I don't want to get ahead of it. I think we've made some progress, but obviously we're dealing with a system that itself is a little fractured. So the Iranian system. But that said, there'll be a couple visits. I understand, I believe the Pakistanis will be traveling to Tehran today. So hopefully that'll advance this further. The president's preference is to do a good deal. That's his preference. It's always been his preference. If we can get a good deal done, that would be great. I'm not here to tell you that it's going to happen for sure, but I'm here to tell you that we're going to do everything we can to see if we can get one. But if we can't get a good deal, the president's been clear. He has other options. I'm not going to elaborate on what those are, but everybody knows what those are. But his preference is always a deal. His preference is always an agreement. His preference is always diplomacy. So let's see if we can get there. There's some good signs, but we understand this. I don't want to be overly optimistic as well. So let's see what happens over the next few days.
0: I mean, if you look at Donald Trump, the man, the businessman, the man that we've all been aware of for 50 years, you're looking at a guy who loves the ability to make the deal and then get credit for making the deal. And I don't

0: it's not like a lot of other people will say that he did it. But he definitely wants to make a deal, and he wants to say there is peace in the Middle East because I made that deal. So what Marco Rubio says makes sense. The president is always in that business mindset, and I think that's very good for the country. You go in as a politician, you end up with John Thune, who hasn't accomplished anything. You go in as a businessman trying to make deals, you end up with Donald Trump, and I think that's great. The president does talk about Iran today, too.
1: Right now we're negotiating, and we'll see. But either we're going to get it one way or the other. They're not going to have a nuclear weapon. You know, when people hear it, because oftentimes they won't put up the second part of the sentence having to do with, I'll say, this is more important than anything that we have to talk about. And usually they'll cut it off, the fake news. I say, because this is the nuclearization of a country that some people would say is somewhat crazy. And we cannot let Iran have a nuclear weapon. That's all it is. We can't let it. You will have a nuclear war in the Middle East, and that war will come here. That war will go to Europe. We cannot let that happen. And it won't happen. It's not going to happen. That's more important than anything else. We can't think, I can think of nothing that's more important than the fact that we cannot let Iran have a nuclear weapon. And we won't.
0: There you go. And he reiterates that anytime he gets the opportunity. Can't let Iran have a nuclear weapon. He's right. Can't. Because if they get a nuclear weapon, they'd use it. It's not like, you know, there's a standoff, and as much as the Soviet Union sucked and was a disgusting, you know, overtaking of much of Europe, and the people were treated like garbage. We saw the bread lines and the toilet paper lines and everything else. They didn't want to be blown off the map. And they knew that if they attacked us, we would attack back. Iran doesn't care, because part of their ideology, part of their belief system is, if I die for the cause, I get rewarded. If I die, I did good. If I'm a martyr, I did well. It's a very different mindset. So the president says is absolutely correct, and he can say it as much as he wants, because he's right. You can't let Iran get a nuclear weapon. Then he said this.
2: And they keep their highly enriched uranium.
0: No. Do they get to keep the highly enriched uranium is the question.
1: No, we get the highly enriched. We will get it. We don't need it. We don't want it. We'll probably destroy it after we get it, but we're not going to let them have it.
0: Okay, so we heard what he just said about it. How does Newsmax cover it? I'm sure they did a good job. They're our friends at Newsmax. This is how they covered him saying they don't get to keep the nuclear material. President Donald Trump vowed on Thursday today that the United States will eventually recover Iran's stockpile of highly enriched uranium, despite comments from the Iran that it will not hand over the material. We will get it. We don't need it. We don't want it. We'll probably destroy it after we get it, but we're not going to let them have it. Trump told reporters at the White House, Iran is believed to possess about 900 pounds of highly enriched uranium, which Trump says was buried by U.S. and Israeli airstrikes nearly a year ago. Retrieving uranium is part of Trump's central objective of his war in Iran, that Tehran will not be allowed to develop a nuclear weapon. Iran's supreme leader has issued a directive that the country's near weapons-grade uranium should not be sent abroad, two senior Iranian sources told Reuters. They have a supreme leader? Do they have somebody who's being called a supreme leader today in Iran? I didn't realize that, because I thought they were done. Yeah, you killed the one level of them. And you kill the next level of them. And I guess this is the third, fourth, or fifth string. I mean, Sam, would you take that job? Hey, you're the new supreme leader. Would you take that job?
3: I mean, I would, but how embarrassing.
0: Not embarrassing. I mean, you end up dead. Paul, would you take that job?
4: I don't think so.
0: Okay, did you change your shirt? Because now it looks purple.
4: It's always been purple today.
0: So. I'm not so sure. It was blue earlier.
3: It was purple.
0: Anything?
3: No. Listen, I'm saying I would be the supreme leader of the United States. I would never be the supreme leader of a foreign country. You know what I mean? Like, I just want to clarify that.
0: You're the supreme leader of your house.
3: Yes.
0: No, I mean,
3: yes, I am.
0: The question is, I think, a pretty valid one. Every supreme leader that they had through the first three levels is dead. I don't think that I would want to take that job. Hey, congratulations, you're the supreme leader. I'd be like, no.
4: Yeah, the turnover ratio doesn't, you know.
0: It's not a good turnover rate.
4: Yeah.
0: No, it's not. 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
0: Hey, more of the Joe Pags show straight ahead. Don't touch that dial, or I'll be forced to Rickroll you. 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

Brian, great to have you. I mean, you got a conviction in the Minnesota fraud case to the tune of $250 million. And this woman is talking, and she's naming names. And everybody she names is like, well, she's just mad because she got caught, and I have nothing to do with it. I mean, I would venture a guess that she's going to prison, and she's been convicted of it, that she's probably going to tell the truth. It's not like somebody says, tell us the truth now. We'll let you get out early. Nobody, I don't think anybody's saying that. Let me give you this story from News Nation. Woman at center of Minnesota fraud case gets nearly 42-year prison sentence. Out of Minneapolis from the AP, a judge on Thursday, today, handed down an extraordinary prison sentence, nearly 42 years, to the former leader of a Minnesota nonprofit who was convicted in a staggering $250 million fraud case that helped ignite an immigration crackdown by the Trump administration. Emmy Bach ran Feeding Our Future, which had claimed it helped provide millions of meals to children in need during the pandemic. The U.S. Justice Department, however, said she was atop the single largest COVID-19 fraud scheme in the country. Quote, I understand I failed. I failed the public, my family, everyone, Bach said in federal court. After the hearing, authorities held a news conference to announce charges against 15 more people accused of fraud and receiving federal payments for a variety of social services administered through Minnesota's state government. We will claw back every dollar you've stolen from the American people, said the Assistant Attorney General Colin McDonald. President Donald Trump used the fraud cases against Bach and many others to initially justify a massive surge of federal officers in the Minneapolis-St. Paul area last winter, leading to pushback from residents and the deaths of two people. That isn't why he did that. That's a lie, AP. That's not true. That's not why he did that. He did that because the local authorities wouldn't work with ICE. He did that because the mayor and the police chief and the governor and lieutenant governor and the attorney general all said, we're not going to be working with the federal authorities to get the bad guys out of Minnesota. So then ICE and CBP had to do operations that said, we have to go get them ourselves then. They won't help us. And that's what they did. So don't lie about it. Back to the story. Bach had long proclaimed her innocence, but was convicted last year of conspiracy, fraud, and bribery. Her nonprofit was at the center of a fraud network that included a web of partner organizations, phony distribution sites, kickbacks, and fake lists of children supposedly being fed, prosecutors said. Dozens of people, many from the state's largest Somali community, have been convicted in a series of overlapping food fraud cases that have spent years in the courts. Bach and co-conspirators enriched themselves with international travel, real estate purchases, luxury vehicles, and other lavish spending, the government said. Quote, this case has changed our state forever. Joe Thompson, formerly the lead prosecutor in the case, said outside the courtroom. Mamie Bach did everything she could to earn this long sentence. Bach's lawyer, Kenneth, I don't know how to pronounce it, Odebach, something like that, argued for no more than 3 years in prison, saying she had provided key information to investigators. He argued that Bach had been unfairly painted as the mastermind and insisted that two co-defendants were responsible for running the scams. Meanwhile, a fresh batch of criminal cases filed in Minnesota. The government said the alleged fraud involved $90 million across seven state managed Medicaid programs. Minnesota, they're going to clean the place up. You should be happy about this. You should be happy about this. I mean, your money will now be cared for better. Hopefully. Walls will be gone soon enough. No way you should be reelecting Ellison. I mean, Peggy Flanagan is just nuts. She's a lunatic. She shouldn't be anywhere near government. Listen, these people can all be crazy away from getting any of our money. They can all be crazy and just go live their lives in the private sector. They have no whatsoever... right to be in the jobs that they're in. None. I mean, and that's clear. As more things are uncovered, that becomes more and more clear. And very quickly, I think I'll be talking about this tonight on News Nation with Katie Pavlich. Democrats belatedly publish 2024 election autopsy report. It won't meet your standards.

0: DNC Chair Ken Martin apologizes for initial bid to block release of report on party's disastrous election defeat. And in reading through this a bit, what I find in this is that the Democrats do not want to take any responsibility for why they lost. I mean, the blame game is pretty lively in that. The fact is, let me be as honest as I can be with you, and I'll say this tonight on TV. The reason why they lost is Kamala Harris was a horrible candidate. She had no accomplishments whatsoever as vice president, very few accomplishments as the prosecutor and the attorney general in California, and certainly the one job she was given to find out what's going on with illegal immigration and why this surge was happening, she failed roundly. And President Trump was elected because the prices were too high, the border was too open. We saw people who came here illegally getting all sorts of services and all sorts of benefits that Americans weren't getting, and the people did not want a continuation of that. So this report doesn't really matter, but now they're all mad at each other on the left, which I'm okay with. We come back, it's going to be Will Tebow. Do not miss that. It's a great conversation about all the wars and conflicts that we're facing right now. 833-JOE-PAGS, joepags.com. Stay right here.
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2: For more aid to Ukraine. I'm Lisa Lucera, Fox News. The House passing a measure that would allow another $8 billion to head to Ukraine to help in its war with Russia, as Ukraine's president writes an open letter to Russian President Vladimir Putin asking for a one-on-one meeting. President Trump said he thinks that's a positive thing.
3: I'm glad that they're maybe talking about meeting. I think we had a lot to do with it.
2: The president has been working to get the two leaders to agree on a ceasefire. Today, he said both sides need to compromise. In a multi-hour session, the Senate working toward passage on a $1.8 billion bill that would fund ICE and Customs and Border Protection. It failed to pass an amendment to add the so-called Save America Act to the bill, which would have required proof of citizenship to vote. Arizona's attorney general responds after the state's highest court denies her appeal to send a fake elector case back to a grand jury.
4: Arizona Attorney General Chris Mays's office says the Democrat will seek a new indictment against allies of President Trump accused of aiding in attempts to overturn the 2020 presidential election results. The move comes after Arizona's Supreme Court denied an effort to revive Mays's first indictment against them. The charges, which included fraud and forgery, accused defendants, including former White House Chief of Staff Mark Meadows, of conspiring to corrupt the election result in Arizona by falsely claiming to be legitimate electors.
2: Fox's Kristen Goodwin. Sanctions imposed against Cuban President Miguel Diaz-Canel, his wife, and three others, including the son of former Cuban President Raul Castro. Chinese President Xi Jinping set to travel to North Korea next week for his first visit in years. The announcement came a day after North Korea unveiled a new facility to produce nuclear bomb fuels. During a visit to the plant, North Korean leader Kim Jong-un announced plans to strengthen the country's nuclear forces at what he called an exponential rate. America's listening to Fox News.
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0: Watching what's unfolding in Iran, seeing what we already did in Venezuela, watching what's going on in Ukraine, between Russia and Ukraine, and now Cuba somehow is in the mix. Why don't you get with an expert? I'm not a military expert, but this guy is. His name is Will Tebow. Will is a veteran and director of the American Military Project. Will, how are you? Good to see you.
15: I'm good, Joe. Thanks so much for having me. Great to be here.
0: It's a pleasure to have you on. So going in, I didn't know that we were going to go into Iran. I knew that the operation that happened last year to take out the nuclear sites, that made a lot of sense. I was a supporter of that. I don't want any Americans to die because of something happening in the Middle East. I certainly don't want any ground troops on the ground, but I do want us to win now and win decisively. I'm just not sure about some of the details about what victory looks like. Clearly, militarily, we're victorious. Clearly, that was something that we got done because we're the best military on the planet with the help of Israel, got it done. But what's next? The president seemed to say, or he did say, that the people of Iran might have a chance to get their country back for the first time in 50 years, and they might not get another chance. Is that still in the cards, do you think?
15: Joe, I think it's in the cards, but we have to ask ourselves, you know, you and I are talking towards the end of May, and we did a lot, as I call it, to accomplish the first 90% of victory. Conventional American military power has proven decisive. We've dismantled and degraded a lot of Iranian military infrastructure, you know, as you hear from the Pentagon and the White House frequently and justifiably so. But I think it's important to then align, to your point, the conditions of victory with what would be the cost and the output required to essentially close the distance on that final 10%, if you will. And I think, you know, all of that is within the cards, but, you know, let's be candid. I think there is some expectation based on messaging from Israel and the United States that we would have expected, you know, perhaps a ground up revolution in Iran. We would have expected a little bit more political turmoil by that point. It's clear that the government in Tehran still has a lot of control over the country, despite the degradation in their political leadership and in their military leadership and infrastructure. It's not going to be insignificant, you know, to facilitate that kind of revolution. Victory is here, but no, we got to talk about particulars.
0: Let me throw, that's very, all very wise. And let me throw a couple of things at you. How can the people rise up when they killed 30 or 40,000 just for rising up? How can the people rise up if they have no weaponry whatsoever? How can they rise up if they've been shut out from the internet? If you have a satellite dish to get Starlink at your house in Iran, you either get arrested or killed. So, I mean, obviously the thumb is as heavy as we thought it was on the necks of the people of Iran by this theocracy. And we've taken down, what, three layers, four layers of the theocracy? Were they really that, you know, prescient that they knew to have eight layers prepared? Like, how deep does it go? What do you think it would take from your expert, you know, thought process? What would it take to get the people to realize, yeah, some more of us are going to die, but we can win. We've got 90 million people versus them.
15: Yeah, Joe, that's why I think it would require a lot more external pressure, whether economic via blockades around the Strait of Hormuz, whether militarily, to again, further destroy, dismantle political and military leadership. And, you know, I think one way or the other, some significant military escalation that changes the dynamics of the status quo. because I'm not convinced that those dynamics would produce such a revolution for the exact reasons that you mentioned. There's been some recent precedent for the Iranian government being able to quash any sort of discord in the government. It doesn't seem like that there's the embers of a revolution right now. Yeah. And so it's going to take a lot more pressure from the outside.
0: Will Tebow, T-H-I-B-E-A-U, that's how he spells his last name, William Tebow over on X, go follow him, veteran and director of the American Military Project. Where are we militarily right now? I mean, obviously we've got control of the skies. Obviously we know that we've sunk, I guess, their entire navy. But Iran says we've closed the Strait of Hormuz, and they insist it's still closed. We say we've opened it, but there aren't ships going through. I think they're afraid to go through. We know we've got the embargo on anybody trying to leave a port from Iran and take that oil anywhere. In fact, I think Iran is dumping some of its oil in the sea. So where are we militarily? Do we have control of everything that we're hearing we have control of? And if so, why are there varying reports about whether the Strait is open or closed?
15: Well, because I think there's this song and dance, there's this international input, if you will, of what goes through and what leaves the Strait of Hormuz. The best estimate I've seen is that the flow through the Strait of Hormuz is about 20% of pre-war levels. So I don't necessarily like to refer to it as closed or open, but who has operational control of the Strait of Hormuz? Conventionally, it certainly is the United States Navy. I think there's no doubt about that. But what we're witnessing and what's worth a broader conversation is the dynamics of 21st century warfare unfold before our eyes. Yes, it matters that the United States has the most sophisticated weapons, the most powerful military. But I think the barrier to entry to participate and compete in high intensity combat is a bit lower. So you find a country like Iran able to still inflict meaningful damage. Yes, America has superiority of the skies, but that doesn't mean our aircraft are immune to surface-to-air missiles, surface-to-air anti-aircraft fire. It doesn't mean that our boats are immune from low visibility, smaller boats that could cause a lot of damage. You know, we've seen some of those strikes play out in the last few weeks. And that I think is instrumental in understanding the current situation. Yes, there may be military control, but that doesn't mean there is not the risk, the real risk of the what we called when I was in the Army, the risk to forces or the risk to U.S. military infrastructure. And again, I think we have to be honest with ourselves. We're in the political moment domestically where, even what would be, what we would consider minimal casualties, a minimal impact on U.S. military forces is still perceived significantly. Because I'm not sure we have the appetite politically or really the military infrastructure to sustain this war for the long term. There's a great report that came out today just how many anti-ballistic missile systems we've used, over 200 just in 6 weeks, and how that affects our stockpiles around the world. So it's a very tenuous situation. The military's in control. We have obviously a lot of resources there, but the relationship between that military kind of tactical and operational control in the strategic and economic picture is more uncertain than I think meets the eye.
0: Will Tebow, veteran director of the American Military Project. Go to at William Tebow over on X, and it's T-H-I-B-E-A-U. Let me ask you this, and I'm not a military mind, so maybe I don't get it. It seemed to be easy. I'm sure difficult. I'm sure unbelievably, well planned out, but it seemed to be easy to go into Venezuela and get Maduro and his wife. I mean, the special forces from Iran and from Cuba and from Russia were no challenge. I mean, we had some injuries, but no casualties, no deaths from American soldiers. Why couldn't we go in there and take out the leadership in Iran? Is the leadership there that much more stable than it was in Venezuela?
15: First, Joe, you got to think geography. You know, Venezuela is maybe a few hundred miles from the American mainland. The scale means a lot in terms of our ability to marshal resources, for a military operation. Right. Secondly, the Venezuela mission to capture Maduro was a precise targeted operation. It was, a few hours in the middle of the night at which we were to concentrate probably the whole power of our intelligence, security, and military apparatus, to, defeat defense systems, to neutralize any threat to aircraft or U.S. forces, and to conduct a really brilliant, bold special operations mission that, you know, I think had a lot of support in different ways from people in Venezuela and obviously the U.S. security apparatus that I mentioned. Iran, you know, the game is different. It's, of course, halfway around the world. Iran is a much more legitimate military threat than Venezuela in their ability, you know, their ballistic missile stockpiles, their mastery of drones and unmanned systems. You know, it's instructive that the 30 or so security guards that we killed during the operation to capture Maduro were Cuban, you know?
0: Yeah,
15: The integral kind of military power of Venezuela was clearly missing from the country itself. Iran is a different game. We're having to take a whole of government, whole of military approach to dismantle the whole of Iran's government and their military. And, you know, I think we're seeing, although there were precise operations to neutralize specific leaders in the military and in their political system, that didn't yield the kind of turn on a dime effects that we saw in Venezuela. So it's a pretty fundamentally distinct dynamic that means you can't necessarily port lessons from one to the other.
0: It is Will Tebow. We appreciate the time and the access. Is there likely or are there likely special forces operations happening inside Iran right now that we don't know about? If so, what would the accomplishment want to be? If not, is that something we're considering?
15: I'm sure there's a lot we don't know about, you know, both from the intelligence community, the security apparatus, from the Israeli government, and our own United States military. You know, those organizations are cunning, bold, really decisive, and they do more to, you know, protect Americans than people will ever know. And what I keep coming back to, I think one of the more consistent outcomes that President Trump and his cabinet have sought is an end to the possibility of Iran ever having a nuclear weapon. It's clear that that's a huge goal of the president's. It's clear that that has to be an outcome of this war. Whether we reach it diplomatically or otherwise is obviously remains to be seen. And so I'm sure that there are a lot of plans in place to consider the multiple ways that we can take the uranium threat of nuclear enrichment off the table. That includes military, includes diplomacy, it includes economic coercion. And that's kind of what I'm always paying attention to, is to how that relates to the end state President Trump has for this mission.
0: Will, I'm with you, and I want that same end state that he wants. But if this theocracy stays in place, they've lied for 47 years about everything. They're not going to tell them the truth. They could sign whatever they want to sign, get the American military and the Israeli military to stop the attacks, and then just go on doing what they do. So how do we guarantee it? If these people stay in place, and right now it looks likely that some semblance of the theocracy is going to stay in place, how do we trust them? Do we do the whole trust and verify thing that we did with Saddam Hussein that wasn't really a big success? What do we do?
15: Well, I think the branches of potential outcomes are two. One is diplomacy and a better deal than President Obama got in the JCPOA in 2015.
0: Well, you and I can get a better deal. You and I can get a better deal than Obama got. I mean, come on. He had John Kerry was in the front of that. It was ridiculous. They still got to have a nuclear weapon. So I'm sorry. I guess the diplomatic part, Will, that bothers me is that they will lie to your face and then still be the biggest supporter of terrorism. I guess, how do we know that we can trust anything that they say? And if we don't militarily just hand it back over to the people, I mean, it's going to be the same game for another 47 years, no?
15: Call it a sliver of hope. Maybe it's okay. Pollyannish of me. There was reporting before Midnight Hammer in June that Iran had agreed to have U.S. inspectors as part of the inspection regime for a potential deal, a potential deal that involved their nuclear program. That's one meaningful step that I think would candidly be better than the alternative. And this is where I was going, kind of the other branch. The other branch, as we're clearly seeing, if we want certainty, if we want to know that the regime isn't lying to us, is a more complete, call it full-scale military operation to end the regime's grip on Iran. I think, you know, you and I probably agree that I don't know that that's what we signed up for, you know, as supporters of President Trump. I don't think it's necessarily what the American people would support. And, you know, candidly, the military has a lot of threats underway. Cuba is a huge priority, 90 miles off the Florida coast. China is an ever-present threat that's still growing. The administration knows that there needs to be this reorientation in line with the national security strategy. So I don't necessarily expect, the other way to secure that certainty, which is a more complete call it invasion of the country. Because again, we're in many ways still facing that dilemma. We need to push to the possibility where we get the best deal possible, or, pursue the military option that would be, I think, fairly aggressive and escalatory that gives us the certainty you describe.
0: It is Will Tebow, veteran and director of the American Military Project. Go to at Will Tebow, William Tebow, over on X right now. And again, it's T-H-I-B-E-A-U. You mentioned Cuba a few times. Yesterday, we had this indictment. As we're doing this interview, it was yesterday, of Raul Castro. The guy's like 94 years old, though, and that's probably not going to do a lot unless he has more control and power over that island than I think he does right now. That's not going to take that sort of government out of place there, although it does give some hope to Cuban Americans and also people in Cuba. What's likely to happen there? Do we have our eyes on somehow freeing up the people of Cuba, which I think is way more important than Iran, to be honest? It's 90 miles away from us.
15: I think so, Joe. That's kind of the crumbs that I'm following. Yes, Raul Castro at this point is a figurehead. But what I think we are establishing is the predicate for the Cuban regime to fundamentally change the ways in which they operate. Again, Venezuela, we didn't overthrow the government, right? Probably the vast majority of the government officials are still the same.
0: Yes.
15: But we removed a key leader in that country in order to precipitate a wholesale change in that country's disposition to American interests in the region. That's, I think, what President Trump is seeking with Cuba. Cuba cannot be an outpost for Chinese and Russian surveillance infrastructure as it is now. It can't be just a dispositionally hostile power to the United States. To your point, it's 90 miles off the coast of Florida. It's intolerable for the United States to allow an even ideologically hostile regime so close to us.
0: Yes.
15: And so, to me, these are the steps we're taking to a unique way radically change the dynamic in Cuba. I don't think it means we should expect an island invasion with the U.S. military. But I do think we should expect wholesale, daring change, in this combination of economic and military force, to ensure that we're not dealing with a hostile nation, in our backyard.
0: And I think the economic is probably the most important right now. You've got radical leftist idiots in this country who are complaining that they don't have enough food, they don't have enough water, they don't have enough anything. They haven't had enough anything for 60 years, almost 70 years now. So this is a change that the people of Cuba would want, and this is really the leverage that we have. A, we're very close, and you just saw what we were doing around the world. We'll do it to you if we have to. But B, economically, we can just shut you off from everybody in the world unless you play ball. So they probably will have to play ball, won't they? Will Tebow does a good job. We'll have him back again. There's more to that. We'll post it later on. Got to hit a break here on the radio show. Stay right here.
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0: 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Hang tight. There's more great stuff straight ahead.
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0: I told you we'd stay on top of it. What's going on with these military operations? The latest on Venezuela. We want to stay on top of that, not just forget about it. We also want to talk about Cuba. It's right there, 90 miles away. Will something happen there? If they go in and take Raul Castro out of there, does that just mean a huge vacuum? Now, he's 94. He's a figurehead. He's not running the joint, but that would mean a lot to the Cuban people, that's for sure. And then also, when it comes to Iran, what's the end game? Can you believe Iran when they say, okay, we'll take the deal? And are you going to go and get the nuclear stuff? Iran says you're not. We say we are. But Iran says the Strait of Hormuz is closed, and we say it's open. So you got to keep a close eye on all that stuff that's going on, and we'll keep you abreast of it. I promise you, I'm going to stay on it because I think it's really, really vitally important. I'd like to see all of these operations come to a quick end with positive results for sure. Got to get out of here for now. Go and check out the Dinesh D'Souza long-form video, over 40 minutes with Dinesh. Explains a lot about what's going on with the splitting around on the right. Just go to joepags.com/YouTube. That is Sam. That is Polo. I'm Joe. That's it. We'll see you tomorrow night. Have a good one. 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
5: Optimistic. I'm Sue Guzman, Fox News. President Trump continuing to express optimism about Iran, detailing the conditions of the ongoing negotiations.
6: The main parts of the deal is they can't have a nuclear weapon. The strait will open immediately.
5: His comments come a day after the House approved a war powers resolution that would halt U.S. military action against Iran. It was a rare loss for the president in the House after four Republicans joined Democrats in that vote. Ukraine's president posting a letter to Russia's president Thursday calling for direct talks to end the conflict.
7: Ukrainian President Volodymyr Zelensky issues a direct challenge to Russian President Vladimir Putin, declaring enough of war. In an open letter posted on the Ukrainian president's website, Zelensky told Putin, "The choice is yours now. Peace or a prolonged conflict." The long, detailed letter blames Putin personally for the war, but also offers a path forward through direct talks between the two leaders. Zelensky called for a ceasefire, a prisoner exchange, and a negotiated end to the war, while making it clear Ukraine will keep fighting if talks fail. Carmen Roberts, Fox News.
5: Meanwhile, Putin told international reporters in St. Petersburg that talks do not require a ceasefire. House on Thursday passing legislation that would aid Ukraine and sanction key elements of the Russian economy. The move overrides objections from Republican leaders who warned the bill will undermine negotiations designed to achieve a comparable but stronger measure. Measure now heads to the Senate, where is it expected to face an uphill battle. And the United States has imposed sanctions on Cuba's President Miguel Diaz Canel, along with four other individuals. That's according to a filing Thursday on the U.S. Treasury Department website. Sanctions come after President Trump signed an executive order expanding sanctions against the island. 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
5: The largest state in the union still counting votes in its gubernatorial primary, something that could last weeks. Fox's Anita Vogel explains.
1: So much of the state votes by mail. California is one of 8 states, plus the District of Columbia, that automatically mail ballots to all active registered voters. And in California, voters can drop their absentee ballots at drop boxes or voting centers or at the post office on election day. As long as the ballot is postmarked on election day, the ballots have 7 more days to reach the registrar's offices across the state. That pushes us to June 9th. And then they can be counted for another 13 days after election day, bringing us to June 15th. And it could be another 2 weeks before the election is certified.
5: Steve Hilton is still holding a slight lead with 27% of the vote over former Health and Human Service Secretary Javier Becerra, who is 26%. Democrat billionaire philanthropist Tom Steyer is in third with 20% of the vote. Maine Democrat Senate candidate Graham Flatner staying in the race despite a brewing scandal.
9: Maine's Senate primary is fast approaching, and despite multiple scandals, Democratic candidate Graham Flatner, he's holding on, and top Democrats are sticking by him so far. Flatner is running to challenge Republican Senator Susan Collins. Her seat, a toss-up this cycle. Flatner has shocked some Democrats, though, with his past behavior, and the scandals are piling up. They include multiple controversial posts on Reddit, a Nazi-era tattoo on his chest, which was covered up, and allegations of inappropriate messages sent to women, even though he's a married man.
5: Fox's Mark Meredith reporting. And Chinese President Xi Jinping is going to travel to Pyongyang next week in order to meet with North Korean leader Kim Jong-un. This is Xi's first visit there since 2019, before the coronavirus pandemic shot border crossings between the two countries. The talks are expected to continue in the wake of an announcement yesterday when they announced North Korea that it's going to be building. I'm Sue Guzman. This is Fox News.
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27: Welcome in, ladies and gentlemen. Are there enemies of freedom? I can guarantee you there are enemies of freedom. 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I'm going to go ahead and shut the AC off in here, which I hate to do on a hot day, but I don't want you to hear it in the studio. And sometimes that happens, because I know if Greg can hear it, you can hear it. And we're coming to you from the CZ Studios today on this Patriot Mobile microphone live across the country. It's great to have you with us today. If you're watching the show on various platforms, we would appreciate it. We would love it if you would watch us over at YouTube at Armed American Radio, where we're growing like a weed over there. And subscribe to us over there, please. Like the channel, subscribe, get the notifications, ring the little bell. You know how to do it. You watch YouTube, you know you do. If you're like me at my house, it's pretty much all you watch anymore. All the videos, and I won't even tell you what kind. Lots of gun stuff, lots of UFO stuff, right? Lots of auditor videos, the First Amendment auditors. I love those guys. My son says, Dad, we should be doing Second Amendment auditing. There's an idea.
30: Ooh.
27: Of course, that's, yeah, right, Greg? But we kind of already do that, don't we?
30: Yeah.
27: But not like they do.
30: No.
27: With the camera, testing the systems. And I'll tell you who'd be a good one to do that with, and that would be Publix, the grocery store. I'll tell you why about that on an upcoming show. Lee, the gun writer, Williams, if you want to get a heads up, wrote about that. And I'll just say this before we go to Cam. Well, no, we'll go to Cam in just a second. Let's tell people, Greg, we're on three platforms today. Guys, we're trying Facebook again, see if we get any copyright strikes on the music. We're going to test it out. But, Greg, I'll let you do your thing, and then we'll go to Cam Edwards.
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27: Boom. Cam Edwards, Cam and Company, my brother. How are you? BearingArms.com. What's going on, man?
8: Oh, it has been a very busy day, Mark, but I appreciate it. And I, too, have the air conditioners off, just, you know, for the edification of your viewers and listeners, because I know it is annoying to have that in the background. But I appreciate the invite.
27: Are funny. Oh, it's always fun to have you here. Cam, we have a lot to talk about. I mentioned Publix at the intro. Let's go there. I'm going to talk in greater detail about this. But Publix, of course, is a very popular, large, southeastern regional grocery chain based out of Lakeland, Florida. I've been shopping at Publix for decades, my time in Florida and here in Georgia. And I love them. They're a great store. Now, are you familiar with what they're doing with the carry law, with the carry since Florida went open carry? Have you followed?
8: I am. Yeah. We've written about it a couple of times at Bearing Arms. Public position has always been follow, you know, the state and federal laws. So if you live in a, concealed carry state, you can carry concealed. You live in an open carry state, you can carry openly if you want. In Florida, that hasn't been an issue until, about a year ago, right? Maybe a little bit less, that Florida became an open carry state through a judicial decision. And for months, Publix took the position that to follow the law, right? If you can legally carry openly, carry openly, carry concealed, whatever you want to do, just follow the law. Anti-gun activists did not like that, and they have been pressuring the company to make a change. And so recently, as Lee Williams details, they did change their policy, and there are signs on the doors in Florida and apparently a couple of other states, including Virginia. Mark, I did check. Publix has moved into like the Richmond area over the past couple of years, and I had the opportunity to swing by one. I think it was weekend before last, and sure enough, they've got the sign there at the door, something like, we politely ask you not to carry openly unless you're law enforcement. It's not, don't carry a gun in our stores. It's not, this is our policy and we will have you removed, right? I mean, it's couched very, very nicely, right? We politely ask you not to carry. But it is still a policy that is a policy change on the part of Publix, for sure.
27: Yeah, and it's interesting because they're not doing that here in the Peach State. That's not an issue in Georgia. There's a carve out. And guys, that's what Lee wrote about when he covered this. Of course, Lee is based in Sarasota, Florida. So this is, you know, big news for him down there, of course. But it's also national news, in particular, maybe more so regional for the Southeast. But it's important that everybody hears this and understands what's going on, because you're right, Cam. The signs that I've seen that have been sent to me, because we don't have them here. My son works at Publix. He's been working there for 5 years. They don't have that policy here. No one has said anything to them about that in the state of Georgia. So Lee's reporting on that is 100,000% accurate, as we always expect from him. Mm-hmm. But I find it odd. And when the sign is nice, we politely ask you not to boom, boom, boom. The question becomes, okay, so if somebody sees me print, what are they going to do? I guarantee you they likely have meetings in the back. Just don't say anything. They're going to be in and out. They're shopping. When they go, they go. If anything's a problem, let us know. And of course, it's never a problem when it's a law-abiding citizen, as we've always seen. But I, you know, if they do ask you, ladies and gentlemen, and you're carrying, and they ask you to leave, it becomes armed criminal trespass if you refuse. I'm going to tell you right now, that's a third-degree felony in virtually every state, I think in every state. Don't buck that system, okay? If you're asked to leave, leave. Cam, that's just good advice. Otherwise, yeah. Here in the state of Georgia, even if they put that sign up, it does not carry the weight of law. So, and I openly carry and conceal freely. Nobody's ever said anything to me. I do test that system.
8: Yeah, and I think that's the case in Virginia as well. And I took a picture of the sign. So here's the actual verbiage. Public stores or private property, please observe the following. No smoking or vaping. Soliciting is prohibited. Shoes and shirt are required. No bicycles, skateboards, inline skates, segways, or hoverboards. Do not bring LP gas cylinders into the building. Publix kindly asks that only law enforcement openly carry firearms in our stores. No pets allowed. Only service animals are permitted. So, I mean, you can see just the, you know, the change in language for that one provision, right? We really don't want to make you guys mad, but.
27: We're going to do it anyway, but we'll bury it down there in the, you know, because the devil's always in the details, ladies and gentlemen, right?
8: And so I suspect that you're right that, you know, if you go in and you're openly carrying and you're not being a an attention-grabbing jerk, they're probably not going to say anything at all. If a customer goes and complains and tries to make a stink, that's when, you know, a manager may come over and say, hey, listen, you know, we have the sign at the door. I concur with you, Mark, you know, abide by the law, but also don't be a jerk. It's the manager's, you know, you're not talking to the CEO, right? You're talking to somebody who's just
27: you're
8: trying
27: talking
8: to get
27: to my 21 year old son. Okay. You're talking with kids that are working jobs in school. You know, those guys are just there working. Now, management, that's a different story. If you want to have, you know, I can tell you right now, grocery store managers make a lot of money. They're well up in the six figures when they're running a store. So
8: yeah, but they also
27: have that conversation.
8: I would say still be polite. Don't be a jerk about it because they're not.

0: company about why they did this in general, and then why the rules are different depending on the state where you live.
1: Yeah, my guess is they're not going to want to talk about it. I think they're just going to want to pull it, you know, and just not return a call. You'll probably see in there Publix didn't return a call for comment. I haven't gotten through all of his article yet. But, guys, we're going to have Lee on the program. It'll be Tuesday. Maybe bring him to the MonsterCast if we have room in the schedule, because the holiday, we had some issues here. So that caused us not to be on air on Tuesday because of some technical difficulties, which is why, if anybody was wondering why, that's why. We ran an encore on Tuesday because of some engineering issues. But anyway, yeah, it's interesting, and we're going to continue to follow that. I find it fascinating because there is, Cam, I mean, correct me if I'm wrong, but there is some similarity here to what Starbucks was doing a number of years ago.
0: Yeah, I think so. You know, again, two institutions I just don't frequent all that often. So, yeah, right. But yes, I think it, and again, it was gun control activists pressuring, you know, the chain to ban guns from the stores. And I think Starbucks, again, kind of, well, we're not going to like demand it, but we'll kindly ask you, we'll politely ask you not to do this. And, you know, the gun control activists, by the way, they consider that a win. Even if it's political theater and it means nothing, they can put out a press release. They can, you know, have a little victory drum circle or whatever it is that they do. So, you know, they're happy. They're satisfied with that. And I think the wink, wink, nod, nod is that, you know, listen, gun owners, again, don't be a jerk about it. But if you're not
1: go about your
0: about
1: business,
0: it,
1: just be nice.
0: Yeah, we're not going to kick you out of the store. Right. Yeah. And I
1: hey,
0: think
1: Cam,
0: that's sort
1: hold,
0: of
1: hold
0: the
1: that,
0: tacit
1: hold that
0: understanding.
1: Thought. We're getting ready to take a break. So when we come back, we'll continue that. And guys, I want to stay in Florida with you because I have an update for you on that goofy HOA story down there. Wow. This is fun. We'll talk about it when we come back. We've got Cam for the hour, and he's one of those three or four guests that I have, ladies and gentlemen, that just make my job and my life a whole lot easier on this national radio broadcast. We'll be right back. Don't go away. Armed American Radio listeners, you already know the name. 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Enjoy. Hi guys, it's Mark. Look, I think you'll agree with me that as gun owners, we need to have each other's backs. That's regardless of what state we call home. Here at AAR, we discuss it every day, and we're heard in every state. Right now, Virginians desperately need our help. 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You've heard the old saying, there's power in numbers, and helping in Virginia is as simple as joining Virginia Citizens Defense League. I'm a member, and I don't live in Virginia. 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Again, I'm a member, and it's as easy as joining VCDL at vcdl.org. 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Virginia is at the tip of the spear now. It could very well be all of us next. 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Join us today. 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
1: 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Yeah, guys, welcome back to the show. 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Greg, my initial question to you every day is what?
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1: I've had over 32 ounces of cold water today. 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So there's my plug for that. You need to go see this, ladies and gentlemen. It's the real deal. And it literally, Greg, has made me feel a ton better. My doctor's told me for years, you don't drink enough water.
2: Yeah.
1: I don't think everybody drinks enough water. I'm drinking more water now than I know what to do with. And it comes out instantly ice cold. And I also use it for the coffee at the Blackout Coffee. 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Blackoutcoffee.com. 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And that means they support you. All right. So you find it all. 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Cam Edwards, welcome back in, my brother. Always fun to have you here. Let's get you back up on the stage. How are you?
3: I am fantastic, Mark. Appreciate the invite. And I gotta tell you, a ready glass of cold water sounds really good right now. This very warm.
1: It's hot
3: studio.
1: In your studio. it's funny because I put up a YouTube short and a video of Jared and I from Guns and Gadgets when he was on the program last Sunday, and it got thousands of views. Jared's a huge draw over on YouTube for obvious reasons from his Guns and Gadgets page. And as he was giving me some recommendations before we published the video and did a collaboration on it, he said, looks great, man. The only recommendation I would make is turn some AC on. You look hot and sweating in the studio. And I said, it was during the live show is where the clips came from. So we turned it off. Misery loves company. I'm going to tell you, I feel better knowing that you're turning it on during the breaks like I am, right? The dog days aren't even upon us yet. All right. Let's stay in Florida quickly. And then I want to go to Virginia where you are. Because this HOA association, guys, we have a Blue Hair Florida HOA association down in Port St. Lucie that decided to ban guns on the common areas of the property. That means everywhere except your home, where you walk your dog, the parks, all the common areas, the gazebo, all that stuff in the neighborhoods. Well, the Florida Attorney General Utmeyer said, not going to fly around here, law dogs. And he sent a scathing letter saying you are in violation of Florida state constitution, Florida state law, and the U.S. Constitution. If that goes into effect, we will take legal action against you. And AWR is reporting today, and I'll read the headline and we can take it from there. Florida HOA backs off gun ban after state AG threatens legal action. Is that a shock to you, Cam?
3: I'm a little surprised that they decided not to put up any fight whatsoever, because this isn't your typical HOA. So tradition is this huge planned community. Mm-hmm. It's almost like a city within a city, right? So it's in Port St. Lucie.
1: I think the villages, guys, that's kind of what it's like. Many of you probably know somebody that lives there. Okay.
3: I think they've got about 10,000 people who live there. Something like 4,000 homes, 300 acres of parks and lakes and open green spaces that, again, where concealed carry would have been banned, right? They have this huge shopping complex. Again, carry would have been banned there. And, you know, often we think that HOAs can get around even preemption laws because they're private entities, right? But James Uthmeyer, the attorney general, sent this letter saying, actually, no. Your employees. Employees of nonprofits, there's a Florida law that says you can't bar them from having firearms in the parking lot. There's another law that restricts entities that would include the governing board of this HOA from preventing visitors from carrying. Now, this law applied specifically to parking lots.
1: Right.
3: I don't know. Again, they could have tried to fight this saying, well, okay, fine, we'll agree to that, but the parks, the trail system, we're still going to ban concealed carry there. I'm glad that they didn't. And, you know, I think this might be an issue where the Florida legislature needs to go back and just make the law explicitly clear, yeah, right, that this is not just about carrying in parking lots. If a store in this town center wants to ban concealed carry, okay, but if you've got a corporation that's essentially acting as a municipality, that doesn't give them the authority to ban firearms in all these places where people, again, are living, they're working.
1: Right.
3: There's no magnet. These are real sensitive spaces, right? There's no magnetometers. There's no dedicated police force. In fact, the police chief in Port St. Lucie said, this isn't a criminal offense, so we're not going to be enforcing this. Right. So it would have been the HOA, staff enforcing this, and you wouldn't have gone to jail, but you know, they could rack up fines. You could put a lien on your home if, you know, necessary. So it's a weird deal. And I do hope that this is something that the other HOAs and smaller HOAs, are paying attention to in Florida. And it's an issue that I think we as gun owners have to pay attention to across the country, because as you talk about all the time, Mark, the gun control advocates, they go where they think they can find success. If that's Congress,
1: They're like rats, right, man. They find a way through the crevice.
3: Absolutely.
1: They're cockroaches.
3: So if it's the local school board, they'll go there. If it's an HOA, they'll go there. Mm-hmm. So this is another area where I think we really need to, you know, be wary and be on the watch for other violations like this.
1: They do it quietly. And then when it makes news, okay, it becomes an issue. Now, Uthmeyer made comments on just yesterday. Here's what he had to say. Tradition Community Association agreed to stop enforcing its unlawful firearm ban in common areas. We are working with the association to ensure this policy change is permanent and complies with Florida law. And he added this, ladies and gentlemen, and I know, particularly if you live behind the blue fence, okay, you wish you had an attorney general like this, just like you wish you had, because it's Quang Nguyen month, you wish you had a shredder like Quang Nguyen in Arizona. More about him later. Here's what he had to say. For others who've reached out about their HOAs, don't worry, we hear you. And they do. I mean, this guy's been rock solid between DeSantis and him. What really strikes me as odd about this, Cam, is Florida is, as far as modern concealed carry laws go, and what do we have, 20 seconds? Greg, I'll just take us to the break with this, Cam. Come back and get your comments and move on to another topic. But As Florida goes and modern concealed carry laws go, Florida started this back in 1987 with their permitting process, that if you have a permit across the country, you can thank Florida for how that happened. Now, in hindsight, that's, you know, it's unconstitutional to have a permit when the Second Amendment, in fact, is your permit. But we, much like we had to get Biden for 4 years in order to get back to Donald Trump, we had to go through the permit process before we could get 29 of 50 states to bring us constitutional carry. And we'll get to the other states as well, the other 21. We'll get there, but it's going to take some time. Odd, to say the least. We'll be back with Cam Edwards right after this. Don't go away.
4: Optimistic. I'm Sue Guzman, Fox News. President Trump continuing to express optimism about Iran, detailing the conditions of the ongoing negotiations.
5: The main parts of the deal is they can't have a nuclear weapon. The strait will open immediately.
4: His comments come a day after the House approved a war powers resolution that would halt U.S. military action against Iran. It was a rare loss for the president in the House after four Republicans joined Democrats in that vote. Ukraine's president posting a letter to Russia's president Thursday, calling for direct talks to end the conflict.
6: Ukrainian President Volodymyr Zelensky issues a direct challenge to Russian President Vladimir Putin, declaring enough of war. In an open letter posted on the Ukrainian president's website, Zelensky told Putin, "The choice is yours now. Peace or a prolonged conflict." The long, detailed letter blames Putin personally for the war, but also offers a path forward through direct talks between the two leaders. Zelensky called for a ceasefire, a prisoner exchange, and a negotiated end to the war, while making it clear Ukraine will keep fighting if talks fail. Carmen Roberts, Fox News.
4: Meanwhile, Putin told international reporters in St. Petersburg that talks do not require a ceasefire. House on Thursday passing legislation that would aid Ukraine and sanction key elements of the Russian economy. The move overrides objections from Republican leaders who warn the bill will undermine negotiations designed to achieve a comparable but stronger measure. Measure now heads to the Senate, where is it expected to face an uphill battle. And the United States has imposed sanctions on Cuba's President Miguel Díaz Canel, along with four other individuals. That's according to a filing Thursday on the U.S. Treasury Department website. Sanctions come after President Trump signed an executive order expanding sanctions against the island. America's listening to Fox News.
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1: 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They have everything you want and you want and need and desire, everything they have. So it's a match made in heaven. Make sure to check them out as well. Cam Edwards, welcome back, my brother from another mother. Let's keep going here. Good heavens. Let's. I'll give you the final word on the... On the previous topic before we move over to Virginia. How about that? I'll let you put an exclamation point on it. If you're ready to go, we can do that. Up to you.
3: Yeah, absolutely.
1: Ready to go to Virginia? Let's do it. Virginia judge blocks enforcement of universal background checks. And then I'm going to follow that question up or that topic up with you with a comment from Texas Huntsman about whether or not Virginia voters have learned anything. But we'll get your comments on that. What's happening right now? This, none of this is working out well for the governor. This is not aging well for her, is it?
3: It is not. You know, I had Phil Van Cleve from the Virginia Citizens Defense League on Cam and Company earlier today, and he said, you know, the one silver lining in all of this is that, it's Attorney General Jay Jones who's defending all of these laws, and he is not the sharpest tool in the shed. But it so far has not worked out well. So what's going on here is last fall, a judge in Lynchburg Circuit Court found that the background check scheme in Virginia violated the state constitution. This is not a federal case. So we're not dealing with the Second Amendment. We're dealing with Article 1, Section 13 of the Virginia Constitution.
1: Right.
3: And the problem was that the background check law treats adults 18 to 20 differently than it does adults 21 and older. You know, under federal law, under the 21s can't buy a handgun from a commercial retailer. There's nothing preventing them from buying a gun in a private transfer, having a gun transferred to them. However, if you put that process through a NICS check, it's going to come back as denied because they're under the age of 21, Mark, right? Mm-hmm. So
1: yeah.
3: Virginia had a scheme where adults under the age of 21 didn't go through a NICS check. Everybody else had to. The judge said, no, this is not equal treatment under the law. Didn't say, you know, universal background checks could never be unconstitutional, but just the way Virginia was implementing it was not. And so he enjoined the law. State police could not conduct these background checks on private transfers. Fast forward a few months, the Democrats pass a bill that is designed to address this. And the way that they address this, Mark, is banning 19 and 20 year olds from purchasing handguns or having them transferred in a private transfer. The judge had already said several years ago that these individuals, they're adults under Virginia law, they have the right to possess and acquire the most common tool for self-defense. And yet the Democrats ignored what he had to say. And their fix just made the law as bad, just in a different way, right? And so they then tried to start enforcing background checks, saying, well, we fixed the problem. Well, no, you didn't. And so VCDL and Gunners of America filed a motion for contempt. Meanwhile, Attorney General Jay Jones said he had two arguments. He said, well, the injunction's moot because we passed this new law, but you should go ahead and lift the injunction anyway, just to be on the safe side. So there was a hearing yesterday.
1: Not the brightest bulb in the knife drawer with Jay Jones.
3: God, it did not go well for the Attorney General. Judge F. Patrick Yates ruled from the bench that the injunction stands and it is still in place, and the state police cannot resume these background checks on private transfers. And it was a big win for GOA and VCDL. And now Democrats are complaining that gun owners want to see violent offenders and domestic abusers easily get guns. That's not the issue here. Right?
1: Not to mention it's patently absurd on its face. Okay. Yes. He's smart enough to know that. I'll hand him that.
3: But this is, I mean, you know, this is the spin that they're putting on it, right? Because otherwise you're going to have to admit, well, yeah, we passed a law that violates people's constitutional rights. So they don't want that to be the issue, right? Now, one of these guys, I got to tell you, Mark, Garrett McGuire is a delegate from Fairfax County. He's been on this tear on X talking about, you know, how valuable these background checks are. And he actually claimed that if the universal background check law had not been subject to an injunction, that the guy who took a gun into the classroom at Old Dominion University, shot up an ROTC class, that guy would not have been able to get a gun because the background check law would have stopped him. Mark, the guy who sold him the gun stole the gun. He stole the gun.
1: Let me stop you there for one reason, and I want to go to a headline. You just tapped on this. I have to segue here real quick. AWR has a headline up. Let me find this. North Carolina was California. California, where is it? A four shot at high school graduation in gun-controlled California. Who has all these laws? And it doesn't stop. Does Jones really believe this? Does he think we believe this?
3: I have no idea, but the judge certainly didn't believe it.
1: That's what matters.
3: And, you know, right. The bottom line is the injunction's in place. The Virginia State Police have put up notice on their website that they're not conducting background checks on private transfers. It's going to be really weird. I was talking to Van Cleve about this, and I said, you know, so the state of Virginia, I'm assuming, is going to appeal the decision yesterday. And Phillips said, I don't know that they can, because the case was closed. This was a final injunction that had been issued, and all of a sudden the state decides to ignore it, and the judge says, no, you can't ignore it. That doesn't mean that the case got reopened, right? Phil's not sure that there's anything actually to appeal. We haven't seen Jay Jones say that he will appeal. This may be the end of the story, at least for the next few months, until, you know, they start drafting legislation for the next session. And then we'll see what harebrained scheme they come up with.
1: Oh, their creativity is going to be off the hook in the next legislative session in Virginia. It's going to be wild to see what happens, because we're going to have some decisions come down between now and then that are going to matter. And hopefully by that point, Cam, the Supreme Court has gotten off its duffs and taken a gun ban case. And love that rooster out there. Are you in a different time zone than I am? That's beautiful. You know, let me say this about that also. Phil Van Cleve will be on Armed American Radio's Monster Cast, ladies and gentlemen, coming up on Sunday. He'll be the first guest for the first half hour from 8 to 8:30 Eastern, 5 to 5:30 Pacific, on hundreds of radio stations around the nation. And we're certainly going to question him about this. I think he's right. The only thing, and here's where I'll go. This is just my personal opinion. I could be way wrong here. Jay Jones is going to do what he does. But look at it this way. The fact that he's out there running his mouth with those stupid comments tells me he's likely not going to appeal it. That's why he's now pleading this nonsense. Otherwise, he probably would have said, absolutely not, we're going to appeal this decision. It's just the way they've worked in the past. I'm going to guess that's probably my opinion could be way off base here.
3: It's when you've got somebody who's this incompetent and this much of a political activist, I think it's very hard to predict what they're going to do with any deal of certainty, right?
1: It is, yeah. Hey, hold on to that thought when we come back. I've got a question.
3: Okay.
1: Hours flying by with Cam, ladies and gentlemen. Do yourself a solid. Put your seatbelts on right now. We've got one more segment. You see how fast it goes. I apologize about that. I can only ask Greg if he can get off the Zoom switch, but Father Time does what Father Time does. I do want to go to Texas Huntsman's question when we come back, and I'll do that, and then we'll move on to yet another topic with Cam Edwards and round out this hour of Armed American Radio's Daily Defense on a Thursday for you here at the Ranch, the Patriot Mobile Ranch, on the Patriot Mobile mic in the CZ studios. 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Very cool stuff up over there, and it helps Walk the Talk America and suicide prevention. We'll be back right after this.
16: 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Hi, guys, it's Mark. 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
1: 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Cam Edwards, welcome back in. So let me go to a comment here from Texas Huntsman, who I had the privilege and honor to meet at the NRA convention, Cam. And here's what he says. He says, would love to know if Cam thinks Virginia voters have learned their lesson and will stop sitting at home during elections. Great question. Got an answer for us, Cam?
2: I would like to think so.
1: I would wish like that answer so. Came out quicker. I would have liked to have heard quicker answer.
2: you get the honest Cam here. I'd like to think so, but I'm not sure. I mean, we saw this vote for, the Democrats trying to redistrict us and basically redistrict Republicans out of existence, right? To go from a very competitive 6-5 map to basically a 10-1 map favoring Democrats. And that passed by about 3%. There was, pretty big turnout. I think it's fair to say that rural Virginia was about to be disrepresented, lose the representation. Yeah. They turned out in big numbers. But it was not enough. And that's what really concerns me, is that, going forward, we may see Democrats with a, 2%, 3% majority in some of these states. So to me, the question for the Republican Party, and not just gun owners, is what do you do to get 3% back on your side or 5% on your side? I think part of that is the GOP coming out and actively defending the right to keep and bear arms. We've seen that from a lot of individual politicians. I was not impressed with Winsome Sears, the Republican gubernatorial candidate. She when she ran for lieutenant governor, she was very vocal about her support for the Second Amendment. And
1: yes,
2: that
1: was
2: nowhere to be seen in her gubernatorial campaign.
1: Noticeably. Any of us that followed the campaign, I thought that was very, very odd. And I'll go a step further. Even Trump's Republican Party platform in 2024 lacked significant statement about Second Amendment rights. Guys, if you're a politician listening, and I know some of you are, please run on this issue. You will win. Make this a party issue. Make this part of the platform. There's my two cents, Cam.
2: Yeah, no, I'm with you on that. So I think the potential for Virginia voters to wake up is there, but somebody has to deliver that wake up call. And right now, I got to say, I'm not real impressed with the Virginia GOP as a party. I think there's some real issues with the committee itself, the party leadership. Yeah, it is disappointing because we need a functional party, you know, in order to, again, the Democrats are giving us gift after gift after gift here in terms of alienating the electorate. You know, Abigail Spanberger is not a popular governor. Her honeymoon was over within a matter of weeks, if not months. And so she has lost a lot of political capital, a lot of political goodwill.
1: But the damage she's capable of doing over the next 3.5 years is going to be absolutely mind-boggling. And the angrier she gets, the worse she's going to become. It just looks like that's a part of her personality. And I hate to say that for Virginia residents, including my family that lives there. Good heavens.
2: But I think you're right. And next year, every seat in the state legislature is up for grabs. And I want to know that the Republican Party has a plan to be competitive in every single competitive district. And, you know, part of that means, again, standing up in support of our Second Amendment rights. And I just, again, we've got some individual politicians who are great on this issue, but the party apparatus as a whole really needs some help and some work.
1: Yeah, it's lacking in Virginia politicians. Pay attention to this stuff, I'm telling you. And guys, the single greatest thing you can do is join VCDL. It's that simple, because they will be at the tip of the spear, and the pressure that they'll be bringing down to bear on the Republican Party coming up in the elections for the House and Senate seats in Virginia is going to be significant. And there's power in numbers, guys. It's vcdl.org. And while I'm on that, Cam, I also want to mention to you folks, the AZCDL. We are desperately fighting in Arizona right now to keep it from becoming Virginia. And guys, $40 if you join VC or AZCDL, $25 if you join VCDL. 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Get involved by joining these organizations. AZCDL needs our help desperately now to keep people like Quang Nguyen in office and keep that very razor-thin majority, or they become Virginia. It will happen overnight, just like that, in the most gun-friendly state in the nation. So please, you make a difference. Cam, real quick with our last just few seconds, the Brady campaign is cheering Tuesday's passage of storage legislation in New York requiring gun owners to lock up their firearms. I'm going to go this far right now, and I'm going to tell you, if you're listening in New York, do not comply with this. Live your life in your own home. Just live your life, ladies and gentlemen. No human being possesses the moral authority to tell you that you have to lock your guns up in your own home. Cam, I'd love your thoughts on that real quick.
2: Well, I'm right there with you. And listen, again, you know, we talk about the assumptions of the or the slanders of the gun control groups, right? You want to see domestic abusers get guns. You care more about your guns than your kids, right? That's the argument that they think we're making when we're opposed to mandatory storage laws, which, again, is deeply offensive. The issue is that there's no one size fits all policy, right? If you live in a home where you don't have any kids, you should not have to treat your firearms the same way you live in a home if you've got a one-year-old child or a three-year-old toddler. If you've got teenagers who are bringing their friends in all the time and you don't necessarily know and have vetted all of them, I can tell you how I have stored my firearms throughout my life has changed depending on the circumstances within my home. So again, this idea that, you know, well, you got to store it up. If anybody touches that gun, you know, we're going to hold you criminally liable. It's not going to save lives, but it is, I think, going to endanger gun owners. And
1: it will endanger you. It will.
2: You know,
1: it's that
2: simple. From a public safety perspective and from, you know, the long arm of the law perspective.
1: There's no question about
2: it. It endangers you in multiple ways. Yeah.
1: Cam, I love you, man. We're getting ready to call it here in 30. We're taking it right up to the break. Thank you so much for being here. I love when you're a guest on the program. We'll get some YouTube videos of Cam on the show today, cut up, get them out later on today. That's on the schedule. Guys, if you live in New York, live your lives. It's that simple. Just do it. Just take a stand. This is what you've got to do. Guys, we're going to get up and do it again tomorrow because they don't want us to. 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
7: Concerns about the military. I'm Ted Lindner, Fox News. Top defense officials are warning that the U.S. military is under strain. Fox's Jennifer Griffin has more from Washington.
8: The unresolved conflict with Iran, the rising cost of fuel, and unexpected U.S. military operations is straining the Pentagon budget, U.S. Army officials told Fox, forcing tough budget decisions and curtailed training. Quote, current energy market dynamics, an oblique reference to disruptions in the Strait of Hormuz, are increasing fuel costs, which can affect the cost of transporting personnel, supplies, and equipment. The Chief of Naval Operations, Admiral Darrell Cottle, told the House Armed Services Committee that without supplemental funding, the U.S. Navy will have to make tough decisions.
7: Multiple people have been shot. One person is dead after a shooting at a home in Birmingham, Alabama. Birmingham police officer Darrell Freeman says he and his team are staying active on this incident.
9: We are actively working to see what transpired at this location. We won't sleep until we find out who's done this, who's caused this tragedy in this community.
7: It's been confirmed all victims were adults. No children were injured. And the Trump administration is investing over another $700 million into the coal industry. Fox Business's Edward Lawrence with more from the White House.
10: $425 million used to keep 13 different coal plants operational. Another $185 million used to build 2 new coal plants in Alaska and West Virginia. The first opening of plants in 13 years. Now, it will also help restart a closed plant in Maryland. $75 million will fund the opening of a new coal export terminal in Oakland, California.
7: And the Carolina Hurricanes have evened the Stanley Cup Finals at 1 game apiece after winning game 2, 4-3 in overtime. Time over the Vegas Golden Knights. Game 3 will happen in Las Vegas on Saturday night. 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
14: Temperatures being 30 degrees above average.
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7: Arizona's Democratic Attorney General responding after the state's highest court denies her appeal to send a fake elector case back to a grand jury.
0: Arizona Attorney General Chris Mays' office says the Democrat will seek a new indictment against allies of President Trump accused of aiding in attempts to overturn the 2020 presidential election results. The move comes after Arizona's Supreme Court denied an effort to revive Mays' first indictment against them. The charges, which included fraud and forgery, accused defendants, including former White House Chief of Staff Mark Meadows, of conspiring to corrupt the election result in Arizona by falsely claiming to be legitimate electors. A judge finding prosecutors failed to present the original grand jury with the exact text of the law defendants were accused of trying to break. Mays had asked the state Supreme Court to reverse the lower court ruling. Kristen Goodwin, Fox News.
7: A Minnesota church protest yields no state repercussions.
2: No criminal charges from the city of St. Paul for protesters who stormed a church and shut down services. The incident happened in January at the height of the enhanced immigration blitz called Operation Metro Surge. Leftist activists ran into the city's church because they learned one pastor was affiliated with ICE. The city attorney stated the demonstrators didn't break anything, and while they did disrupt Sunday worship, that is weighed against the right to protest. The pastor of the city's church says by that logic, it's okay to storm a mosque or a temple and intimidate the people inside. Just call the aggression a protest. The 39 people accused in this incident still face federal charges. Mike Tobin, Fox News.
7: And the U.S. has imposed sanctions on Cuba's President Miguel Díaz-Canel, along with four other individuals, according to a filing Thursday on the U.S. Treasury Department website. Included in the sanctions are Alejandro Castro Espín, the son of former President Raúl Castro. This comes after President Trump signed an executive order expanding sanctions against the island. I'm Ted Linder. This is Fox News.
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19: Now, it's Red Eye Radio. Gary McNamara and Eric Harley talk about everything from politics to social issues and news of the day. 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
20: All across America. He is Eric Harley, and I'm Gary McNamara.
21: Dang it, I forgot to make your coffee.
20: Oh, that's okay. I don't need any today.
21: Oh, you don't?
20: Yeah, no, I did yesterday. No, I had, had my coffee. I don't really drink coffee here anymore.
21: I don't drink a lot, but here lately I've been traveling a lot, going back and forth during the week to where my parents live, a couple hours away. It's half a cup for me is about good.
20: I have a cup at home.
21: Yeah.
20: You know, before I come in. So I'm still drinking the coffee. I just have it there.
21: You're just not drinking the radio coffee. I see how you are.
20: It's not bad. I mean, it's not.
21: It's actually not. It's not.
20: Bad coffee.
21: I've been in radio since I was 18, so I wouldn't know good coffee if you splashed it in my face. But...
20: Well, I have my Tim Hortons at home. My Timmy's.
21: Oh.
20: Yeah.
21: Mm-hmm. Hey, you know, there was a series on Amazon, and a guy came in, and he was a spy. He was a CIA guy, and he comes into this office in like Russia, and he goes, you know, I'm here to see so and so. Who should I say is here? Timothy Horton. That is his cover name.
20: Well, it's funny because people think it's a coffee, you know, it is a coffee place, but it's actually Tim Horton was actually Hall of Fame hockey player.
21: Yeah. Yeah.
20: You know, that's a lot of people don't know that. They go, why do they call coffee a Tim Hortons?
21: Yeah.
20: I did see, I didn't even read the article. That just popped into my mind now. This is about a month ago that some Canadians were talking about boycotting Tim Hortons because it's no longer a Canadian company.
21: Oh, well, you know, there was a Chicago investment group that bought Whataburger, which is a Texas, a company that started, a fast food chain that started in Texas. And a lot of people were just up in arms. I still like Whataburger. I still go.
20: Well, I was thinking, it's Friday. Let's start singing. We should party. It's Friday. It's the end of the week.
21: Let's do it.
20: Maybe we can sing an oldie but a goodie.
21: Whiskey and cigars? Should we do a podcast?
20: Yeah, whiskey and cigars.
21: Okay.
20: Get Bill Maher in here, yeah, and we'll start drinking heavily.
21: Let's go.
20: But, yeah, some wine and song. Maybe one of the old classics. I mean, going way, way, way, way back. Remember the song, Hello, Mudda. Hello, Fada.
21: Here I am. Man.
20: Right.
21: Yeah.
20: We're changing it now because of New York.
21: Oh.
20: Hello, gestating parent. Hello, non-gestating parent. Not making this up. New York Democrats voted yesterday. I think it was the Senate. I think the House already did it in New York. To replace mother and father with gestating parent for the mother, and father would be gestating parent.
21: Well, that's going to make one curse word much longer.
20: Yes, it will. You gestating
21: parent. Blanker. Yeah.
20: Blanker.
21: Yeah. That doesn't roll. That does not have a cadence.
20: I can see George Carlin.
21: Man.
20: George Carlin rolling around in his grave. Wait a minute, that just completely screws up my seven words you can't say on TV.
21: That's like Mitch Hedberg said, it's impossible to have an argument in a tent because you can't slam the flap.
20: This is Fox talking about it yesterday, Fox News, on America's Newsroom.
1: New York Democrats argue the words mother and father are outdated and need to be replaced with more inclusive terms under state law. All that's needed now is Governor Kathy Hochul's signature. So if Hochul approves, in New York's family court and in domestic and education law, a mother would be labeled as a gestating parent, a father as a non-gestating parent. And paternity proceedings to determine the child's father would be called parentage proceedings. The bill passed the state Senate this week and the state assembly back in March. Governor Hochul proudly calls herself New York's first mom governor. It's unclear if she'll support this change, though.
3: I'm not familiar with what was introduced late last night, so I'll take a look at it. I have until the end of the year to review them and make a decision, so I won't be commenting on pending legislation.
20: She's lying.
21: Yeah, yeah,
20: she knows about the legislation.
21: Absolutely,
20: she's lying. Right.
21: Lying.
20: She doesn't know what to do.
21: No, she doesn't.
20: Because when you're in the legislature, it's the legislature did it.
21: Yeah.
20: She signs the bill, it becomes hers.
21: Right.
20: And then the mocking starts. You know, Kathy Hochul, the gestating parent governor. Governor mom, governor gestating parent. And the Republicans have a field day with it, and they look like idiots.
21: Well, what about older mothers who don't gestate? If they've gone through menopause, they become a non-gestating parent.
20: Previously gestating parent.
21: Transitioning in the modern way of transitioning.
20: Previously gestating parent.
21: The parent formerly known as the gestator. Let's go with that one. Yeah, you know, let's do that.
20: You know,
21: By the way, if guys had to go through all of that, this is one of our points. If guys had to go through all of this, the liberals just, no, well, that man is a woman. That man can give birth. No. Sorry, it doesn't work that way. This is just the most ridiculous thing, trying to change the language. It's outdated. Well, frankly, since the caveman days, all language is outdated. If you're going to say this word is outdated. All words that have been used for a while are outdated.
20: Yeah, nobody uses, for example, bam, bam.
21: Right. I thought we had quit using the words Millie and Vanilli together, but apparently not.
20: I don't know, Fred Flintstone, he spoke pretty good English back then.
21: Yeah. He really did.
20: He really did.
21: For a guy with no shoes. I mean, and the guy with no engine in his car.
20: Well, I was amazed that the left didn't pick up on that. Why should we even do electric cars? We know that there's a carbon footprint. Let's go back, because there is such delusion on the left that somebody might actually say, well, that'd be an idea. Look at that. I mean, is that how they used to get around in the old days? Like, I really believe. And I really wish that somebody would have done it back then. You could still do it now with the whole climate change thing.
4: Yeah.
20: To sit there and say, we've got the new wind powered plane and have the propeller on it and say, we need to go back to the wind powered plane because this thing was propelled by wind. Yes. And see what percentage of people actually believe that it's a wind powered plane.
21: Well, it's my idea, and I really think this is $1 million idea, maybe $3 million with inflation. The solar powered tanning bed.
20: Yes, I like that
21: one. Which is just a lawn chair that you put out when the sun is shining. And I'll just put a new

0: By the way, just on your whole thing about the solar powered tanning bed.
1: Yeah.
0: Graham Plattner just announced that they are canceling the Nazi solar powered tanning contest.
1: Oh, okay.
0: Right.
1: So yeah.
0: Just so you know that.
1: Yeah. Exactly.
0: Along with them and the Nazis and the KKK, that has been canceled.
1: Ah. Yeah. So make other plans if you're planning to be there. Wow. Wow, the Plattner thing. Not going away.
0: Yeah, so that's what's, I believe it. It's actually to understand how nuts that is. Remember, this means, I want to see how many, what the vote was for Democrats. How many Democrats voted for this? You know, I told you I was talking to, or I was communicating with a former boss yesterday.
1: Yeah.
0: Long time. And he, you know, he was liberal.
1: Yeah.
0: And was actually a fine boss to work for. When I worked for him decades ago, and you know, we get together once in a while. And it's just basically, hey, hope the family's doing good. You know, love you guys. You know, someday we'll get together again.
1: Mm-hmm.
0: Whatever. I've always been friendly with them.
1: Mm-hmm.
0: You know, we started getting into the Texas politics. You know, are you voting for Tallarico or whatever? And I was doing the lawn, and I was just brief, and he was like question mark. I could tell he wanted to egg me on.
1: Yeah.
0: Like, well, no, right. I said, here's why I can't vote for a Democrat. I went through everything, the radical transgender movement, the misogyny and the sexism of the radical transgender movement, the racism of identity politics.
1: Right.
0: You know, of judging people by groups. Whatever, and I just went right down the line.
1: Right.
0: And I said, I got a problem with the Republicans. And then I listed the problem with the Republicans. I said, but when you get to the point of saying a man can be a woman because a man says so. I said, that's so delusional, I have to question anything else that you stand for. And I said, so you won't get my vote. And he was just, you know, like a little bit. And then about a half hour later, he said, look, I got to ask this question. Did you just copy and paste all of that from like a MAGA manual?
1: This is a guy, is a guy who knows what you do for a living better than most people you know, because he was your boss at one time.
0: Yeah. And I just sort of, you know, said, I'm not going to get into a war. You know, on this, I will say this though. I mean, I am surprised at times by people on the left that actually, and these are people that, you know, might not listen to the show or whatever.
1: Mm-hmm.
0: And at times I actually feel a little sorry for them. Not that I'm any genius, but I do have basic critical thinking skills, and I've done this job, you know, in talk radio for 36 years now.
1: Mm-hmm.
0: You know, I know the issues, and I sort of feel sad at times, and sometimes I let them off the hook because I'm like, I don't want to just get into it. Number one, I don't do it on social media or messaging anymore because it takes too long. I don't have the time anymore.
1: Well, you're sitting and waiting for their response.
0: Yeah, I don't.
1: If you don't respond right away, they think they've won the debate, but and it never works.
0: That's on social media. What actually got me a little bit was the fact that he believed he was trying to egg me on, believing he could argue the points with me, and these are such solid points that Democrats cannot defend. You know, the radicalness of it, and I could point it out point by point by point. I don't have the time, and I have a very good relationship with that family. And I'm like, no, not the time. And I was like, and he knew I was doing the lawn. I said, look, I'm doing lawn work. I got stuff going on. I got to go to sleep, go to work, whatever. And then I think he just, you know, let it go. And that's fine. But I just found it. But there it is again, right there. You want the rat. Because I think what he objected to was how I said the misogyny, the sexism, and the I think that's what got to him.
1: Mm-hmm.
0: But, you know, we back it up.
1: Well, they use those words and throw them around with nothing to back it up.
0: Right. And the delusion of it. And that's what you have right here. New York Democrats voting to erase mother and father. You know, this stuff is just nuts. It's insane.
1: Well, you're going to I know this is when it comes to like court papers and state documents and everything else, but then you get into churches when you say a prayer. Heavenly non-gestating parent

0: we ask for your forgiveness today. I mean, just think about how stupid this whole thing is. The changing of the language has been, and by the way, it is the goal. You start with changing the language, controlling the language, which they thought they had won during and after, for a little while after the Obama years. They really thought they had won it. And this is where the liberal activism and newsroom just went full steam ahead. It wasn't bias. Bias is a weak word to apply to it because they're full-on activists. And then, so they carried the water for this entire agenda. You change the language, then you control what people can say. Because when you start, when you say this is going to be our official word for this, you don't use that official word, then they're going to take it to the next level. The next level is what? It's punishment.
1: Well, we know
0: it's
1: that.
0: Freedom of speech issues.
1: We know that already. That's where it leads to. Remember the California law?
0: Yes.
1: That was going to punish if you didn't use the proper pronoun.
0: Right.
1: What was that in hospital settings or retirement homes or whatever that was? I forgot what that was. And then it was found unconstitutional. They had to drop it. But we see it in Great Britain. We see it in Canada. Great Britain is the perfect example of where it's all heading.
0: Right.
1: Because you've got people that have actually been charged criminally and convicted criminally for what they call hate speech in Great Britain. And we see it already. That's where Canada's going. That's completely and totally unacceptable. You get to that point in the United States, you know, people always talk about revolting and something like that is what gets you to that level.
0: Right.
1: You know, it's amazing. And I hope, hopefully, the conservatives of Great Britain and the conservatives of Canada will fight back on it, because there are just some things that are unacceptable. You can't cross the line on that. And one of them is free speech.
0: Yeah, absolutely.
1: Now there's a different culture of free speech here in the United States.
0: Yes.
1: But, you know, they will try it because that's what liberals do. We push it to the limit. We see what the end game is. And you can't say anymore, oh, you guys are going down the slippery slope, because they've already gone way beyond what we thought the slippery slope would be 20 years ago.
0: Right. If not overturned by the courts, that would still be in effect in California.
1: Yeah. Yep. And the thing is, well, we're not going to enforce it.
0: They kept saying that while it was in play.
1: Yeah.
0: They kept saying, well, we would never enforce it.
1: Then why do you have it? Right. We are Red Eye Radio.
0: Brought to you by Hotshot Secret.
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1: We're Red Eye Radio. He's Eric Carlin. I'm Gary McNamara. Welcome and good morning coming up here. Man, the Plantner thing just still continues.
0: Yeah.
1: Even the interview we did on MS Now was like, wow, shut up.
0: Yeah.
1: Stop talking. But interesting, the number of people that know the one woman,
0: Yeah.
1: You know, in Washington, they know who she is.
0: Right. Yeah.
1: And it's amazing because, and we'll get to some of that also. Plus, the whole John Bolton situation, sources saying he's pleading guilty to one charge. And we'll get that. We'll go specifically as to, you know, what's included there. The one thing I thought of was when you said, and this was back years ago, when you just said, I believe he went into the Trump administration just to write the book.
0: Bolton, I think he vied for that job only to get the book deal.
1: Right.
0: And now you look at this plea deal, and it's, you know, I mean, it's. Again, more evidence in that direction.

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1: Concerns about the military. I'm Ted Lindner, Fox News. Top defense officials are warning that the U.S. military is under strain. Fox's Jennifer Griffin has more from Washington.
2: The unresolved conflict with Iran, the rising cost of fuel, and unexpected U.S. military operations is straining the Pentagon budget, U.S. Army officials told Fox, forcing tough budget decisions and curtailed training. Quote, current energy market dynamics, an oblique reference to disruptions in the Strait of Hormuz, are increasing fuel costs, which can affect the cost of transporting personnel, supplies, and equipment. The Chief of Naval Operations, Admiral Darrell Cottle, told the House Armed Services Committee that without supplemental funding, the U.S. Navy will have to make tough decisions.
1: Multiple people have been shot. One person is dead after a shooting at a home in Birmingham, Alabama. Birmingham police officer Darrell Freeman says he and his team are staying active on this incident.
3: We are actively working to see what transpired at this location. We won't sleep until we find out who's done this, who's caused this tragedy in this community.
1: It's been confirmed all victims were adults. No children were injured. And the Trump administration is investing over another $700 million into the coal industry. Fox Business's Edward Lawrence with more from the White House.
4: $425 million used to keep 13 different coal plants operational. Another $185 million used to build two new coal plants in Alaska and West Virginia. The first opening of plants in 13 years. Now, it will also help restart a closed plant in Maryland. $75 million will fund the opening of a new coal export terminal in Oakland, California.
1: And the Carolina Hurricanes have evened the Stanley Cup Finals at one game apiece after winning game two, 4-3 in overtime over the Vegas Golden Knights. Game three will happen in Las Vegas on Saturday night. 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
14: We're at Red Eye Radio. He is Eric Carling. I'm Gary McNamara. Welcome and good morning. Thanks so much for being here. We're all cool?
11: Yeah.
14: Okay. Just want to make sure. Yeah. Okay. Coming up here, the latest from Graham Plattner here. He was on Now yesterday. We'll get to that coming up.
11: It seems that's getting worse every single day for the Democrats. 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
14: Oh, excuse me here. Oh, just had, I'm hitting different buttons here. My computer's going on the fritz. All right.
11: Oh boy.
14: I'm ready to go.
11: All right.
14: Interesting that there's two things. First off, how the Democrats are trying to play this, you know, Plattner thing, especially yesterday. It was Sheldon Whitehouse who came out and said that, you know, this is a right wing thing.
11: Yeah.
14: The New York Times wrote the latest story. You know, this whole thing is a right wing. It's not a right wing thing.
11: Mm-hmm.
14: CNN is the one that first came out and said, no, Plattner knows it's a Nazi tattoo.
11: Yeah.
14: They're the ones that did it.
11: Right.
14: And so they're trying to frame it as a right wing thing. And then I just the whole Scott Pelley thing was really interesting.
11: Oh, man.
14: But I just want to mention this because it does relate. I saw Meghan McCain yesterday wrote a thing on X about how when 60 Minutes, when her father was ill, when John McCain was ill, how they came out and how great they were and how friendly they were and everything else. And she just basically said, be careful what you wish for. Otherwise, Rachel Maddow may take, you know, basically I'm doing this, again, paraphrasing here. That Rachel Maddow may take over, you know, your favorite, you know, network or whatever.
11: Mm-hmm.
14: And she got blasted. It was like, you don't even know who Barry Weiss is. Barry Weiss is not MAGA. Barry Weiss is, her entire life has been a liberal.
11: Yep.
14: And it's just, it's amazing that, you know, because she used to be on The View. I don't know what she's doing now. I don't know if she pays attention, but not to be in the arena of ideas and try to make the case that Barry Weiss on CBS News would be the same as Rachel Maddow becoming the head of Fox News or something like that shows complete ignorance of the situation and the people involved.
11: Look, you know, it's where I think it's where the entire the general debate has gone. An American flag now in front of your house makes you MAGA, right? I mean, we're at the point where Barry Weiss, because she started writing, actually doing real journalism, you know, I'm guessing I didn't read everything she did at the New York Times, but I'm guessing there was some journalism in there somewhere. But she certainly, after being part of the Twitter files, she has been doing real journalism, and that scares the hell out of people. And then it creates this divide where I don't think Meghan McCain is completely devoid of critical thinking.
14: Neither do I.
11: But on this,
14: it surprised me. Yeah.
11: It was just absolutely, it's, Barry Weiss is not a conservative. She's looking to fill a newsroom with non-activists. Rachel Maddow is an activist. Even the judges say, or, well, maybe just one judge, said one time, well, nobody should take anything on Rachel Maddow's show seriously. It's not to be believed.
14: Yeah, that was the best ever.
11: Oh, my gosh.
14: She can't defame anybody was what the Obama judge said.
11: Yeah.
14: She can't defame anybody because, you know, obviously you can't take her seriously
11: right.
14: that she's telling the truth.
11: Right.
14: It's just an obvious thing, and we're like, wow.
11: Right. That's yeah, amazing. That really, really, really was, you know, it was funny. But it's also, again, with this Meghan McCain thing, it's part of what's happening on the greater level. That people feel like they've got to jump in and take a side. Well, my only side is the truth. My side is the truth. I'm a conservative. My side is the truth. Look, if they put Eric or Gary in charge at 60 Minutes, then maybe you could make that statement and it would be more accurate, right? An accurate comparison.
14: Mm-hmm.
11: But not Barry Weiss. Barry Weiss is a critical thinker. She's somebody who believes in journalism. But the left can't have that. And I don't know where Meghan McCain is coming from, and I don't know where what her mindset is these days. I don't know where to put her in terms of conservative, non-conservative, someone in the middle, independent, whatever. Right. The labels aren't important. The thought here was certainly lacking critical thinking, and it's just, again, part of this whole thing. You've got to criticize and label somebody as, in this case, the political enemy. Yeah. And Barry Weiss is not the political enemy of the left, but she is the journalistic enemy of the left because the left believes in activism,
14: well,
11: not journalism.
14: I saw, and I was following Bernard Goldberg, and you really think about it, you know, the genesis of talking about the leftist media, you think about it, the modern genesis, the beginning, I think came from Bernard Goldberg.
11: Yeah.
14: When he wrote the book Bias.
11: Mm-hmm.
14: I forgot when it was, 99, 2000, whatever.
11: Mm-hmm.
14: And I know we talked about it the other day, but very quickly, he had worked for Dan Rather. He was getting work done at his house, and the you know, the contractor, you know, knew who he was and whatever, and just said, well, you know, your network's biased. He goes, no, we're not. Mm-hmm. And he said, well, here's the deal. When I find bias, I'll tell you about it. And so the contractor got in contact with him and said, the story you guys did on the flat tax with Steve Forbes. So this goes back to the late, probably, I'm going to say it might go back to 94, 95. goes back that far. Because that's when Steve Forbes ran. He ran in 96.
15: Yeah, okay.
14: And he ran in 96. I remember interviewing him.
15: Yeah.
14: I was in Buffalo at the time, and we talked about the flat tax. And so Steve Forbes was really promoting the flat tax at that point. And the contractor got in contact with Bernard Goldberg and said, watch what you did. You know, watch what you did. Watch how you started this thing out. And Bernard Goldberg watched it. And it started out saying, you know, tonight we're going to talk about Steve Forbes' flat tax scheme. Well, right there, he just went, whoa. Because that word was actually the word that they were talking about, scheme, not flat tax plan. So the intent was to throw a bias at it. Yep. And then he had said that, you know, he personally knew people that were in favor of the flat tax, but the only side that was taken by the article was the anti-flat tax position.
15: Yeah.
14: And he said, obviously, it was biased. And he went to Dan Rather, and, you know, when he pointed it out, I'll never forget, he goes, you know, Dan Rather said, don't you know I served this country? He took it like as a, you know, insult that he wasn't a patriot because the story was biased. But Goldberg said, you know, and we've said, I think the perfect example of what Bernard Goldberg was talking about, Scott Pelley. You know, the arrogance that they don't actually believe. He said, I don't believe they think they're right or left. They just believe that they're right. I did see something yesterday or 2 days ago on social media that said, you know, Barry Weiss is destroying the country. I hope the Republic can handle this. And I'm like, they got to be kidding. They weren't kidding. You know, this is the insanity. But a couple of years after Bernard Goldberg wrote that book, then he wrote another one. I can't remember. Was it Arrogance? I can't remember the name of the second book. I'll never forget. It probably was 2004, 2005. And so, yeah, it was before I came on, you know, this show. So it had to be like 2000. I was still doing my local show. And I'll never forget. USA Today came out. And it said, you know, this is when, remember, Ann Coulter was selling books. And Sean Hannity was selling books. You know, there was a huge, you know, number of people on the right that were selling books. And they were succeeding. And it was on the front page of USA Today. And there's Bernard Goldberg's book, you know, his book cover that the right wing. And I'm like, Bernard Goldberg's not right wing. And that's where it's, I believe that to me is where I at least saw it beginning, that people that were in the journalism business that weren't even conservative, but were raised as journalists, said, we're not doing journalism anymore.
15: Right.
14: This is slowly becoming political activism to the point of where it is today.
15: Yeah. You know, there are people that, known people, famous people that were on the left that are no longer on the left, no longer support the Democratic Party. Joe Rogan, Elon Musk. You and I kind of started scrapping the label conservative.
14: Rogan here in the last year has said, I could vote for Tallarico. We need people like this.
15: Yeah.
14: So remember, Joe Rogan's not a conservative, has never been a conservative, and I wouldn't bet my political future on following what Joe Rogan says if I'm a conservative.
15: Well, thank you for finishing my thought. That's exactly where I was going.
14: Well, I can read your mind.
15: Yeah. No, it's you know, everybody wanted to label him as a conservative. And Elon Musk as a conservative. I think Elon Musk has just abandoned a lot of the liberal ideas. Joe Rogan's all over the place. Now, you get somebody, if he sits down with somebody for 3 hours, you know, I'm convinced that that person convinces him of, you know, a number of things. They talk about a number of things on his podcast. You know, all right, that's fine. Whatever that's him. He can do his thing. And nothing against the guy, but he's not a conservative. And Elon Musk, I wouldn't call him a conservative. Now, Elon Musk put some money in the game politically, officially, you know, and is doing that still.
14: He's more free market than socialist.
15: And where I was going with this is that you and I don't know what the word conservative actually means, because it's all over the place now.
14: Yeah, we know what it means, but yeah. These days,
15: the definition to is other today. People,
14: right.
15: We don't know what that means when they say it.
14: Yeah.
15: So you have to define it, and then they start defining it, and it's, well, that's not conservative. And they think Barry Weiss is a conservative.
14: Yeah.
15: And she's not.
14: She's not.
15: She's a critical thinker.
14: We are Red Eye Radio.
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14: We're Red Eye Radio. He is Eric Carley, and I'm Gary McNamara. Republicans need to take advantage of what's going on in California with the voting.
23: Yeah,
14: you know, I saw yesterday Guy Benson head out. He goes, he said, this is yesterday, middle of day. It's now 11 a.m. in California, 2 days after Election Day. Around this time yesterday, NBC estimated 57.5% of statewide votes have been counted. A day later, NBC now says 56% of the count is complete. So it went backwards.
23: Yeah.
14: It's like, but the Republicans need to take this to show, if you want a perfect example, they need to be pounding this every day right now.
23: Yeah.
14: So you need to throw that impression into people's minds. You can't even run a damn election. You can't even count ballots.
23: Right.
14: Doesn't matter whether they're mail-in. They know how many they have that they're counting right now.
23: Right.
14: You know, they know.
23: Yep.
14: And they can't count.
23: Nope. They refuse to
14: pound on that.
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5: Negotiations going well. I'm Sue Gossman, Fox News. President Trump is insisting that the U.S. is close to a deal with Iran.
6: We're going to win on paper, or we're going to win military. One way or the other.
7: Peace talks with Iran hinge on the Islamic Republic giving up enriched uranium, something President Trump now says he could have taken by force months ago, but didn't, concerned about the likelihood of a successful U.S. commando raid.
6: I didn't want to be Jimmy Carter, you know? I didn't feel like being Jimmy Carter. We would have been, Peter, we would have been there for a period from a week to 2 weeks. We would have gotten it. But I said, I don't like the idea of that.
7: A frustrated President Trump lashed out at House Democrats and four House Republicans who voted to limit his war powers, quote, right in the middle of my final negotiations to end the war with the Islamic Republic of Iran. Who would do such an unpatriotic thing? They know where the negotiations stand.
5: Fox's Peter Ducey. House has legislation approved now that'll aid Ukraine and sanction key segments of the Russian economy. The move overriding objections from Republican leaders who warned the bill would undermine negotiations. Ukraine's president posting a letter to Russia's president Thursday calling for direct talks to end the conflict.
8: Ukrainian President Volodymyr Zelensky issues a direct challenge to Russian President Vladimir Putin, declaring enough of war. In an open letter posted on the Ukrainian president's website, Zelensky told Putin, the choice is yours now, peace or a prolonged conflict. The long, detailed letter blames Putin personally for the war, but also offers a path forward through direct talks between the two leaders. Zelensky called for a ceasefire, a prisoner exchange, and a negotiated end to the war, while making it clear Ukraine will keep fighting if talks fail. Carmen Roberts, Fox News.
5: Chinese President Xi Jinping will travel to Pyongyang next week to meet with North Korean leader Kim Jong-un. 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
5: The largest state in the union is still counting votes in its gubernatorial primary, something that could last weeks. Fox's Anita Vogel explains.
36: So much of the state votes by mail. California is one of 8 states, plus the District of Columbia, that automatically mail ballots to all active registered voters. And in California, voters can drop their absentee ballots at drop boxes or voting centers or at the post office on election day. As long as the ballot is postmarked on election day, the ballots have 7 more days to reach the registrar's offices across the state. That pushes us to June 9th. And then they can be counted for another 13 days after Election Day, bringing us to June 15th. And it could be another 2 weeks before the election is certified.
5: Steve Hilton still holding a slight lead with 27% of the vote over former Health and Human Services Secretary Javier Becerra, who is 26%. Democrat billionaire philanthropist Tom Steyer is in third with 20% of the vote. Maine Democratic Senate candidate Graham Plattner is remaining in his Senate race despite several big controversies.
2: That declaration comes even as more explosive allegations have come to light, with former girlfriends telling the New York Times of heavy drinking and womanizing, with one claiming violent episodes and even rape fantasies. Quoting the Times now, Mr. Plattner could be charming and charismatic, they recalled in interviews, but also demeaning to women, and in at least one case, even physically threatening. He drank heavily and was regularly unfaithful. Plattner acknowledged what he called a dark period in his life, and he admits he's been far from the perfect boyfriend in his past, but he says the claims are politically motivated.
5: Fox's Kevin Cork reporting. The Carolina Hurricanes have beat the Vegas Golden Knights 4-3 in Game 2 of the Stanley Cup Final to even up the series now. I'm Sue Gosman. This is Fox News.
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25: 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Gary McNamara and Eric Harley talk about everything from politics to social issues and news of the day. Whether you're up late or you're just starting your day, welcome to the show from the Relief Factor Studios. 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
14: All across America, he is Eric Harley and I'm Gary McNamara. Welcome and good morning. Thank you so much for being here.
11: Thank you.
14: All right. Saw it when I came in, the latest Rasmussen polling for the president's favorability is the lowest in his second term now. It's hit a new low, 40%. In the first term, he went down to 36% at one point.
11: Yeah.
14: But 40% is the lowest in the first term. They don't know what to do about well, I don't know. I can't even say they don't know what to do, because it's like the president's all over the place now on tariffs. You saw where he wants to put in, 10% tariffs on countries that buy products with forced labor.
11: Mm-hmm.
14: Right. And he wants to put that in. At the same time, on Monday, adjusted tariffs on aluminum and copper imports, lowering tariffs on farming equipment, and extending the lower rate to other equipment. Now, is that because of some of the polling they've seen in Iowa? You know, they didn't go for the president's choice for governor.
11: Right.
14: In there. In his executive order, Trump lowered tariffs on agricultural equipment, including combines and harvesters and heating, ventilation, and air conditioning systems, to 15% from 25%. He expanded the existing category of industrial equipment that is subject to a 15% tariff to include mobile industry equipment like bulldozers and forklifts when they're imported from countries that have a trade deal with the United States. The order says countries that use at least 85% melted and poured or smelted or cast steel or aluminum by weight could also qualify for the lower 10% duty rate, in an effort to encourage companies in other countries to use U.S. metals. The changes go into effect on Monday. They will end at the end of 2027. In my judgment, the temporary modification appropriately accounts for these products' roles in productive economic activity in the United States. So he knows.
11: Yeah, sure.
14: He knows tariffs raises prices.
11: Yep.
14: He knows that the prices affect, which means he knows that when he said that tariffs are paid by foreign countries, he knew he was lying.
11: Right.
14: He knew he was lying when he said that,
11: mm-hmm.
14: because we all knew that was completely false. And he still, I believe he still sticks with that today. But he knows, as we said from the very, very beginning, don't lie to the American public that you can increase the cost of doing business and say it's going to, you know, benefit America. It doesn't. It benefits some. There may be legitimate reasons if somebody is, you know, involved in totally unfair trading practices or like China, which is, you know, stealing technology or whatever. Mm-hmm. But that's not the point, you know, that he made. That's not why he, you know, he might have done it for China. But you look at, as I said, the mess with Canada. To me, that's the worst thing Trump has done. Well, is to go after Canada when he created alone. There, nobody else was involved in the trade deal we had with Canada.
0: Yeah.
14: And for demonizing Canada the way he did when he is solely responsible for every single trade price that goes across the border because he alone and his people created the deal. Congress didn't have a say.
0: Right.
14: They passed USMCA as he called the greatest trade deal in the history of all trade deals. And his second term says it completely sucks. You did it. You're responsible. You get it. And so they don't know what to. They're all over the place because he's raising tariffs. He's lowering tariffs. He's attempting. He believes that he can run the economy by how he puts different tariffs in and takes them out for any particular industry. And right now, as we all know, it hasn't done anything to the trade deficit. The trade deficit is the same. And manufacturing employment has plummeted since he's been president. I think it's 80,000, roughly, it's plummeted
0: right.
14: in that particular mm-hmm. time. Mm-hmm. Why he continues to do it, I don't know. We have said before, he's laser-focused on everything except the one issue that Americans, number one, care about, and that's prices.
0: Well, even if you just undo what you started in the beginning of last year on tariffs, and, of course, you would also have to make a move, some kind of move that would settle the markets with energy on Iran, which is going to have to, I don't know what that deal would look like. I don't know what the markets are looking for. But by comparison to where we've been, especially with the cost of energy, which adds to the cost of everything, then you at least could bring a short sigh of relief long enough maybe to get you through November 3rd with your party. But I don't know. I really don't know what the effect is. And based on the moves by the GOP this week on Capitol Hill, I really don't know where it's going. I honestly don't, because it's typical during a midterm season for the party, if they're not in agreement with what their own president's doing, if the president is of their party, it's typical for them to kind of go out and try and separate themselves from the things that they believe that president's doing that aren't working. But these aren't small things.
14: Nope.
0: It's the number one thing.
14: It's number one thing, yeah. By far. Now, the only thing that's saving them is the absolutely delusional Democrats.
0: Yes.
14: Because the Democrats, I saw yesterday, you know, Bessent was out there and they're just pounding them. Prices, prices, prices. Mm-hmm. We're mm-hmm. working on it. We're working on it. We're working on it. Mm-hmm. You know, you can't sell that.
0: No.
14: Trump, if it was another president, maybe they could. Trump can't sell it.
0: Well, Trump tariffs, it was over. The debate was over for me in December. When they issued the exemption on over 200 food items. And they stated, the administration, the Trump administration stated the reason being, we want to save families money.
14: Right. Which they admitted, then you pay the tariff.
0: And and that ended the debate right there.
14: But to
0: period,
14: me,
0: for me.
14: To me, when he kept sticking, he would say that one day. He said that, then the next day he's out saying, no, the foreign companies pay for it. He was mm-hmm. contradicting himself. Mm-hmm. You can't bullcrap the American public on economics. Biden did it. He failed. Trump did it. He failed. There's a reason. because we look at all the polls and people go, I don't pay attention to polls. Rasmussen is as the friendliest poll that the Trump has. That's the one that I watch. And he's now at his lowest numbers. And I guarantee the thing that affects people, because people look at it and go, well, I'm not sure about the Iran war. How is this all going to work out, though? It could be a good thing. I don't know. I'm against it now. But prices, there is no hesitating. There is no what if. It's the guy told me he would lower prices day one, and they haven't lowered.
0: Right.
14: In fact, it's gotten more expensive, and everything on top of everything else does it. And, of course, he lied to us about the tariffs.
0: Mm-hmm.
14: He said we weren't going to pay for them, and we're paying for them.
0: Mm-hmm.
14: And so we've talked about a lot of the good things that Trump has done this week. This is a bad thing, and it's a real bad thing, because if Republicans lose the midterms,

0: Stop it. And this is where you start getting to the point, everybody loves me and I can say anything that I want.
1: Well, because
0: no, you can't.
1: In this situation, you can say, we're at the table, but we'll continue to defend ourselves and our interests in that region.
0: Right.
1: And don't ever use the word ceasefire. Again, don't overpromise and underdeliver.
0: Yep. And so if they lose, and again, depending on what happens here, but when you look at the language that's being used right now, I don't know one Trump supporter conservative that looks at this and says, we won the war and we've really, really damaged them completely. But this ceasefire is a cluster right now.
1: Mm-hmm.
0: Because the president is just saying things every day that people go, stop it. Don't do that. Don't say that. And these are some of his most loyal supporters and want him to take out Iran.
1: Well, and that's the problem. Because any escalation at this point, we're roughly 150 days away from the election. I have great confidence in the military to accomplish goals. But the goal now is to have in our control their enriched uranium. That's the goal. Getting that done in 150 days would be close to a miracle.
0: Well,
1: and my point is, during that point, I don't know what oil reaches. I have no idea. The all-time high is $147 a barrel. So I don't know how far up it goes if we have to go in and fight to get that uranium.
0: You know, and we talked yesterday about what Rubio said, and Rubio's done a great job. But when he said, when he was testifying, you know, he said, you know, what's the goal? Well, open up the Strait of Hormuz, you know, and then they're talking about money flowing after you do that. Well, that's a Costanza deal.
1: Mm-hmm.
0: And we're talking about the Seinfeld episode where George Costanza negotiated their contract, him and Jerry Seinfeld's, and he went backwards on the money because Strait of Hormuz was open before. You're saying if they open it up, you'll reward them? You can't sell that to conservatives.
1: No.
0: You can't even say that. It may not be how it ends up, but then you shouldn't be saying that. But if that's where they are, you know, right now, that's not good. And it's like, well, if they open up the Strait of Hormuz and promise. And then when the president said the other day over, you know, twice, the Iranians said they guaranteed that they will, produce a nuclear weapon. I don't know if they'll hold it, but they promised to do that. Don't say that. None of that's important. The only thing that's important is how will you verify and ensure that they do? That's the only thing that matters. Nothing else matters. And this is where when you're at war and you start drifting, when you have made such, you know, unconditional surrender is what we heard at the beginning. And now it's like, well, we might be willing to reward them for things that we had before this war began.
1: Well, because that includes, even if we just imagine we did get full control, possession of their uranium. If you're going to reward them, they go back to funding Hamas. They go back to funding Hezbollah.
0: Exactly, right. We talked about that,
1: and,
0: too.
1: And that becomes a problem because the threat isn't just them one day having nuclear weapon. That's the greatest threat. It's not the only threat.
0: Now, I will say this. The one thing where I say, okay, that might be good is when he said, if one soldier dies, if American soldiers die, and I thought he was implying as we get the nuclear weapons, we go right back, or the nuclear material, we go right back at it again. That's what I thought he was implying. It wasn't mm-hmm. clear. Mm-hmm. I like that.
1: Mm-hmm. Mm-hmm.
0: Now, if we go in yeah. to do that.
1: Yeah.
0: But, you know, militarily, we've set them back, I don't know, 10, 20 years, whatever.
1: Yeah. Yeah.
0: But it's what the deal is and what you set the table at when we

0: went to war, what you said we were going to get out of this, and what would be the only thing that you would accept. And that was unconditional surrender.
1: Mm-hmm.
0: And so that's a problem. And watch, again, the other polls you could look at and say they're liberal polls. I watch, you know, Rasmussen and a few other of the conservative polls. You know, Rasmussen down to the lowest number so far. There's a concern. If they lose, but I don't think it's a war that will lose. It'd be the gas prices. But if they lose, if Republicans lose, it's because Republicans and the administration said, let's not pay attention to prices.
2: Right.
0: And that, in their way, is the delusion of the Republican Party, believing that watching what happened to Biden and believing it won't happen to them.
2: Right.
0: And that's what I would tell them as a political consultant.
2: Well, remember.
0: And they'd say, go to hell, you're a
2: jerk. The eight senators that got with Trump one night, and the next morning he was changing his direction. And
0: on what?
2: On tariffs.
0: Oh, okay.
2: And that was the morning that basically Scott Bessent was in his face, along with one other. There was one of those senators that was on the phone with him the night before. And the morning he said, hey, you should be putting some money in the markets today. It's going to be a good day. Well, you're admitting, if you're backing off on tariffs, you're admitting it's a good thing.
0: Yeah. I know.
2: And the point being, I don't know where the party is. Is the party still behind the scenes calling him saying we need relief?
0: I'm assuming yes.
2: But you can't campaign that way.
0: No, you can't campaign. I don't think you can campaign that way. No. No.
2: That's the problem.
0: We are Red Eye Radio.
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5: Already in the first year, we have secured 19 new trade deals in 1 year, and leveling the playing field to lay the foundation for that long-term prosperity.
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0: We're Red Eye Radio. He's Eric Carlin. I'm Gary McNamara. Wow, we were talking about, agriculture and Trump lowering the tariffs on a bunch of things because the farmers are hurting here.
2: Yeah.
0: Did you hear the agriculture report right after that?
2: Mm.
0: How everything they're talking about, there's going to be a resurgence because of the policy. They're worried about it.
2: Yeah.
0: In the last couple of days, this week, is when they went, oh, no, could we lose Iowa? Could we lose some of the farming states? And if you look at it, now there's a number of reasons, but overall, when you look, we had a 50-year trade surplus in agriculture.
2: Yeah.
0: In for example, in 2016, we reached a high of $14.8 billion surplus in agriculture. You know what it was last year?
2: Mm.
0: Negative $50
2: billion. Yeah. Well,
0: that's what the administration is worried about. There is always a problem when you cannot have a central government, use that term specifically, that can figure out how to make an economy run through tariffs. It
2: right.
0: can't be done.
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14: Negotiations going well. I'm Sue Gossman, Fox News. President Trump is insisting that the U.S. is close to a deal with Iran.
15: We're going
14: to
15: win on paper, or we're going to win military. One way or the other.
16: Peace talks with Iran hinge on the Islamic Republic giving up enriched uranium, something President Trump now says he could have taken by force months ago, but didn't, concerned about the likelihood of a successful U.S. commando raid.
15: I didn't want to be Jimmy Carter, I didn't feel like being Jimmy Carter. We would have been there for a period from a week to 2 weeks. We would have gotten it. But I said, I don't like the idea of that.
16: A frustrated President Trump lashed out at House Democrats and four House Republicans who voted to limit his war powers, quote, right in the middle of my final negotiations to end the war with the Islamic Republic of Iran. Who would do such an unpatriotic thing? They know where the negotiations stand.
14: Fox's Peter Ducey. House has legislation approved now that'll aid Ukraine and sanction key segments of the Russian economy. The move overriding objections from Republican leaders who warned the bill would undermine negotiations. Ukraine's president posting a letter to Russia's president Thursday calling for direct talks to end the conflict.
17: Ukrainian President Volodymyr Zelensky issues a direct challenge to Russian President Vladimir Putin, declaring enough of war. In an open letter posted on the Ukrainian president's website, Zelensky told Putin, the choice is yours now, peace or a prolonged conflict. The long, detailed letter blames Putin personally for the war, but also offers a path forward through direct talks between the two leaders. Zelensky called for a ceasefire, a prisoner exchange, and a negotiated end to the war, while making it clear Ukraine will keep fighting if talks fail. Carmen Roberts, Fox News.
14: Chinese President Xi Jinping will travel to Pyongyang next week to meet with North Korean leader Kim Jong-un. America's listening to Fox News.
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0: And he is Eric Cronin. I'm Gary McNamara. Welcome and good morning. Thanks so much for being here. All right. John Bolton.
2: All right.
0: According to prosecutors.
2: Yeah.
0: All right.
2: Uh-huh.
0: Here's what he did. According to prosecutors, this is from Andrew McCarthy in National Review.
2: Mm-hmm.
0: He said, he wrote, I admire Bolton, so I take no pleasure in saying his case involved concrete evidence of misconduct. Well, concrete evidence of misconduct of breaking the law, because he did break the law. You know, I'll say this, too, about Bolton. I've always stated this. He is a voice that's needed in every White House, because if it was Bolton, they would have finished the job. If he was in charge, they would have finished the job in Iran.
2: Yeah. Right.
0: There would have been, you know, so his philosophy of world events isn't always right, but when it comes to our enemies, he mostly is right. When it comes to the true enemies that exist out there, like Iran and what has to be done, he's right. But I agree with you, and you said this a long time ago. You know, his TDS is why he's where he is right now.
2: Yep, he took that gig as National Security Advisor in the first term, only to get the book deal. I was convinced of that the moment he announced the book deal. And I was like, oh, okay. It explained a lot. And also the fact that when he went on the book tour, he smiled for the first time in his life. He had never, in fact, his mustache didn't even know what to do. What are we doing here? What's happening?
0: According to prosecutors in the District of Maryland, to assemble materials for his book. This was all about
2: no,
0: the book.
2: No, this was everything. In right. And when I read this today or yesterday, when I read this, I said, man, I want to pin that on the wall. I want to print that out and pin it. But it's exactly what I've been saying since his book deal was announced.
0: To assemble materials for his book, Bolton retained notes he had taken in connection with his activities as national security advisors, many such activities being highly classified by typing them into more than 1,000 pages of Word documents.
2: Yeah.
0: The indictment further alleged that Bolton sent most of the documents to family members via unauthorized channels. Also, them getting it was unauthorized.
2: Yeah, right.
0: The book was derived from the edited notes. The memoir made it through the government clearance process, but only after a great deal of allegedly classified information was taken out at the government's insistence, making it obvious that the intelligence had been removed from government safekeeping, even if it hadn't ended up in the book. It doesn't matter. The book is irrelevant to this. It's what's relevant is what he did.
2: Right.
0: Under the anticipated pleas deal, Bolton would admit guilt only to the unlawful retention of intelligent information, not to illegally disseminating it. So there you go. And they, you know, he gets into, you know, the, you know, that, you know, Trump and lawfare going after his enemies and everything else. Doesn't matter.
2: No. And that's, you know, this is the problem. Again, for me, it was so easy. It was so transparent when the book deal hit. Because what I said to myself was, why would John Bolton, who at the time had just become the former National Security Advisor, write a book about a man who is still president? That's what, for me, if Bolton had waited, you know, let's say it was, I don't know, 2032, then Trump was done being president, then all of that. And he had waited, and he had done it without, of course, you know, making all these documents and the whole thing. just writing his experience, I go, oh, okay. He got a book deal to talk about what he could talk about in a book, write about it, and the experience of being national security advisor based on the respect that people have had, especially conservatives, for his positions on national defense. That would make sense. What didn't make sense was the timing. The fact that John Bolton did that while Trump was still president.
0: How I look at this, and you know, as a, if I was a prosecutor, or you know, when you're looking at, you know, since he pleaded guilty, what will the punishment be? Now it's a felony, not a misdemeanor.
2: Mm-hmm.
0: Remember, Petraeus got hit with a misdemeanor. He got 2 years probation, no imprisonment for that. Remember Sandy Berger? He actually took classified information and hid it.
2: Yeah, yeah.
0: You know, and basically got a slap on the hand for it. Part of what's, you know, part of the discussion yesterday was, well, all these other people did it and they only got a slap on the hand. I look at it and say, that these are people that understand what the classified law is. They understand about top secret.
2: Yes. Yes.
0: Bolton knew what he was doing. Sandy Berger knew what he was doing.
2: Yes.
0: I think Sandy Berger should have got jail time.
2: Mm.
0: I think Petraeus
2: mm-hmm.
0: should have got jail time.
2: Mm-hmm. Yeah.
0: And he's somebody who I admire. But you're talking about some of the, you know, the as they say, highly classified things. Now, do I believe that too many things are classified? Yes, I do. But the rules are the rules, and somebody in Bolton's position knew it was.
2: Yeah.
0: And this is somebody who I think his opinion of our enemies is sorely needed and has been sorely needed and should have been paid more attention to for decades. Doesn't matter. Right. You could write something about Trump, but you took classified information to do it.
2: Yep.
0: And you took it. You wrote it down. You sent it to other family members. And you knew what you were doing. It wasn't as if you were just some layperson. You understood exactly what you were doing. And the whole goal was to go after Trump or go after Trump or go after Trump or make a lot of money or go after Trump and make a lot of money, you know, in both together. That was the goal.
2: Yeah, right.
0: And in your emotion to do that you left yourself in an incredibly vulnerable position to the person that you were attacking, expecting that in politics he wouldn't come back at you.
2: Yeah.
0: And in a legal way. That's what surprises me. Because, like I said, I think that Bolton's opinion on United States enemies is something that has been sorely needed. I don't believe it's been paid enough attention to over the last few decades.
2: Yeah.
0: But the fact is, I don't know what to say. You could have still gone and every single TV show without doing this and said, you know, hey, Trump's an idiot. Trump's a traitor. You could have done all of that. By the way, I don't believe Trump's a traitor. I'm just saying what he could have done. He still could have expressed his rage at Trump without letting himself vulnerable. What makes it so somebody at his level says, I don't care. I'm going to leave myself vulnerable in my golden years
2: mm-hmm.
0: to going to jail?
2: It was from day one. It was about the book. It was about a book deal.
0: Yeah.
2: And here's the thing. If his priority were national security, he would have waited on the book. And he also wouldn't have taken the risk of creating, what was it, over 1,000 pages?
0: Yeah.
2: In documents, knowing that that was illegal. And knowing that you were likely, there was a good chance you were going to get caught if you wrote a book. Because the only way you can write that book with detail is to have a photographic memory, which isn't usually the case, or to be making notes. Now, or we'll just say this. At the very least, you know you'll be suspected of taking notes for your book, especially if you get a book deal, achieve a book deal, while that president is still in office.
0: Knowing that the federal government is going to look at the book and see, all right,
2: yes,
0: the book, what are the notes you took? What, I mean, you're basically giving the evidence, in my humble opinion,
2: through the book,
0: to the prosecutors through the vetting of the book,
2: right,
0: by the government before it comes out to see what's top secret or not.
2: Right.
0: I just, for someone, like I said, who has been right on about America's enemies and believes you should be much tougher on them, but for somebody who has been in government like he has, mm-hmm, and understands top, yeah, secrets, classified materials,
2: yep,
0: it's like you set yourself up for this.
2: You had to have known. You had to have known. And how did you not? He did it anyway.
0: It's, and I know a lot of people that wrote about it yesterday saying, oh, it's unfair. Yeah, he did it, but this is unfair. And this is part of lawfare. And this is blah, blah, blah, blah,
2: no,
0: blah.
2: It's not. I was going to say, in fact.
0: Did you see the Wall Street Journal editorial?
2: Yeah.
0: Yeah, I was looking at that going, guys, you got it wrong here.
2: They were absolutely wrong about it. This is not, you cannot make that case here.
0: No.
2: It was clear when he wrote the book, the timing of the book told the entire story of what just happened. And if you can't see that, then you're blind. You're just as blind as he is. Yeah.
0: And your case just can't be, but other people have done it and haven't been punished as harshly as he might. He might not be. We don't know. There is no minimum sentence, so the judge could give him probation on it.
2: Right, yeah.
0: For, you know, public service or whatever. His public service, you know, to the nation. I don't know. I'm just throwing that out there. Mm-hmm. But I look at the problem is the people that actually took highly classified information haven't been punished. That's the problem.
2: Right.
0: Like as Sandy Berger did.
2: Right.
0: Now, even Andrew McCarthy and the Wall Street Journal tries to put I don't know if the Wall Street Journal, but Andrew McCarthy, but the president did it. The president leaving office is a completely different animal.
2: Yeah. Right.
0: Oh, Mar-a-Lago, all that is a completely different animal. Because he's president of the United States.
2: That's completely different than
0: this thing here. And they're trying to make the same trying to make some sort of comparison to it.
2: Right.
0: I don't buy that. A president is completely different than anybody else outside the presidency.
2: Right.
0: Or an ex-president.
2: Right.
0: When you move everything out. We are Red Eye Radio.
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0: We are on our radio. He's Eric Carly, and I'm Gary McNamara. So really, I mean, when you think, when I look at the whole John Bolton thing, still part of me yesterday was just like throwing up my, you know, my hands going, I don't understand, you know, you have, you know, he's been government. I'm sure he's got great retirement, everything else. He could go on. He could do speeches. You know, Bolton could do speeches on foreign policy anywhere and make a ton of money. And he still could have been critical of Trump.
1: And then he could have told the publisher, I'll do the book. I won't do the book, and we will not publish before he is out of office.
0: Yes. Yeah. He said, I mean, so what was it that made him lose take complete leave of his logic? And I believe just how he looks at America's enemies.
1: Yeah.
0: And him articulating it in the past.
1: Yeah.
0: That he's a critical thinker. It just blows my mind that at his age of seeing everything and being through everything, he let himself open
1: to TDS. I don't believe money was the only motivator here.
0: Neither do I.

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7: I'm Ted Lindner, Fox News. President Trump insisting the U.S. is close to a deal with Iran.
8: We're going to win on paper or we're going to win military. One way or the other.
9: Peace talks with Iran hinge on the Islamic Republic giving up enriched uranium, something President Trump now says he could have taken by force months ago, but didn't, concerned about the likelihood of a successful U.S. commando raid.
8: I didn't want to be Jimmy Carter, you know? I didn't feel like being Jimmy Carter. We would have been, Peter, we would have been there for a period of from a week to 2 weeks. We would have gotten it, but I said, I don't like the idea of that.
9: A frustrated President Trump lashed out at House Democrats and four House Republicans who voted to limit his war powers, quote, right in the middle of my final negotiations to end the war with the Islamic Republic of Iran. Who would do such an unpatriotic thing? They know where the

0: negotiations stand.
1: Fox's Peter Ducey. Multiple people shot, one person dead after shooting at a home in Birmingham, Alabama Thursday night. Police officer Darrell Freeman says he and his team are staying active on the incident.
2: We are actively working to see what transpired at this location. We won't sleep until we find out who's done this, who's caused this tragedy in this community.
1: It's been confirmed all victims were adults. No children were injured. And the Trump administration investing another $700 million into the coal industry.
3: $425 million used to keep 13 different coal plants operational. Another $185 million used to build two new coal plants in Alaska and West Virginia. The first opening of plants in 13 years. Now, it will also help restart a closed plant in Maryland. $75 million will fund the opening of a new coal export terminal in Oakland, California.
1: Fox's Edward Lawrence. And the Carolina Hurricanes evening up the Stanley Cup Finals after winning Game 2, 4-3 in overtime over the Vegas Golden Knights. Game 3 heads to Vegas, and that'll be played on Saturday night. 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
1: So how about a free donut today? It's National Donut Day, and Fox's Tanya J. Powers has more on where to pick them up.
7: National Donut Day means free donuts at shops large and small across the country, with big names like Dunkin' and Krispy Kreme participating. Established by the Salvation Army in 1938, it's celebrated on the first Friday in June to honor the organization's Donut Lassies and Donut Girls, the women who traveled to France to serve donuts and snacks to soldiers during World War I. To mark the day, the Salvation Army is distributing donuts to veterans in several cities across the U.S. and have planned other events in Washington, D.C. Krispy Kreme is giving away a free donut, no purchase necessary. While at Dunkin', customers get a free donut with a drink purchase. Tanya J. Powers, Fox News.
1: Los Angeles officials are warning soccer fans about scams ahead of the World Cup.
8: In a post on Instagram, the L.A. County Sheriff's Department says cyber criminals are creating fake FIFA websites and social media ads that closely resemble legitimate ticketing and checkout pages, noting these sites may steal login credentials, personal information, credit card numbers, and payments, urging folks to go directly to the official FIFA website before buying World Cup tickets or related products, and not to rely on sponsored ads, social media posts, text messages, Telegram, or WhatsApp links, or offers that appear unusually cheap or urgent. Also telling fans to be cautious of sellers requesting payment through cryptocurrency, wire transfer, peer-to-peer payment apps, gift cards, or other methods that are difficult to reverse. Kristen Goodwin, Fox News.
1: An American rapper, Vanilla Ice, not backing down on his decision to perform at the Great American State Fair's Freedom 250 concerts in celebration of America's 250th anniversary.
9: This is 250. It's the birthday of our country. We were born and raised, and enjoy it. And I love this country. I raise that flag high, and I'm proud. And who throws a better party than Trump?
1: The Freedom 250 event will be happening on June 14th. I'm Ted Lindner. This is Fox News.
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5: Now, it's Red Eye Radio. Gary McNamara and Eric Harley talk about everything from politics to social issues and news of the day. Whether you're up late or you're just starting your day, welcome to the show. From the Relief Factor Studios, this is Red Eye Radio.
13: All across America, we are Red Eye Radio. He is Eric Harley and I'm Gary McNamara. Welcome and good morning. Thanks for being here.
14: Thank you.
13: Well, everybody knows how you and I both love music, right?
14: Oh, yeah, I love music.
13: And I just want to mention this real quick here because I thought it was fascinating yesterday, and I was telling you this at the top of the hour. I was Billy Corgan from the Smashing Pumpkins. I love his podcast.
14: Yeah.
13: He brings on just some great people.
14: The Magnificent Others.
13: Yes, and even though he closes his eyes too much for me, when he leans back to ask questions, he just closes his eyes for like it's like, are you awake? If Democrats were looking at it, they go, he's falling asleep like Trump. Yeah. But he had Todd Rundgren yesterday. The people, if you're my age, you know him. Hello, it's me. What is it? We got to get you a woman. He wrote that for me. And then
14: Liv Tyler's original dad. For years?
13: Oh, yes. That's
14: she
13: right.
14: thought
13: yes.
14: Todd Rundgren was
13: yes.
14: her dad.
13: Yes, that's a great point. Yes, yeah. she did. Yes, mm-hmm. yes. Great, great point.
14: Yeah.
13: And I saw the light. Right. And then, you know, he did a bunch of other stuff. But he's actually, you know, known for, he started out and still is today. I mean, his as he talked about yesterday, his major thing has always been engineering and producing records.
14: Yeah.
13: He produced Meatloaf's Bat Out of Hell.
14: Yeah. Right.
13: But when he was talking about just, and I thought this was great. He said music, you know, rock music, 50s, mm-hmm. 60s, mm-hmm. 70s, classic rock, mm-hmm. punk, new wave, grunge, Taylor Swift. And Billy Corgan from the Smashing Pumpkins, why? And he said, gaming. He said, there has been no male audience for new rock. Young teenage males are not buying, started back in the 90s with gaming.
14: Yeah.
13: And they've spent all their money doing that, and they don't buy music. And the only market really left for mass consumption of music is women. I went, whoa, that's really interesting.
14: Well, no, you look it's really interesting. The gaming industry really did capture the male ego, really, because gaming is about competition. Now, I mean, if you go to Twitch or YouTube, you can sit and watch gamers. Those gamers are getting paid to play video games, and there's a countless number of them. And they're making millions of dollars a year doing it. But before that happened, leading up to that, what built this was an industry that was making video games, and they were becoming more and more sophisticated in the graphics and everything else. And then the ability came about to go live, and you could put your headset on and hear the other players. Right? Because mm-hmm. of the internet. The gaming industry started spending as much money or more than movie studios did on blockbusters.
13: Yep.
14: And it was crazy. And the difference in a blockbuster movie is, if you're talking about a theatrical release, you go and you buy your ticket for, I don't know how much your ticket is anymore. But $15, whatever it is. Well, the gamers want to own the game. They want to. They'll pay big money because they want to be the best, and they want to compete with their friends, strangers, whoever it is. And it's kind of an ego thing. It's a competitive thing. I don't know if ego is the right word. Ego plays into competition or a competitive spirit. to some extent, but really that competitive thing where, quite frankly, they don't have to be really physically disciplined to do it. They just have to be basically addicted to the video games. And I never allowed video games in the house. My girls never wanted to play. My son didn't take much interest. He had a Nintendo Game Boy, which was a handheld thing. And that was about the most. He kind of watches every once in a while some of the gamers on Twitch or on YouTube or wherever. But he's not that into it. But the gamers that are, they'll tell you. They'll sit and play an entire weekend and look up and realize the weekend is gone. You know, it's insane how dedicated they are. But Todd Rundgren makes a point that I knew this with movies when it came to movies. Hollywood took a huge hit because guys didn't really want to spend money on going to the movies. Sorry, if they had any time, they were going to be more and more dedicated, a large number of them, to being in, you know, being in their living room or bedroom or wherever, playing the game. But when you talk about the demographics that push pop music, you can combine what Todd Rundgren says with also with what Rick Beato says, another great follow if you're going to follow. If you like music, I agree. I like the Corgan interviews on The Magnificent Others. And he interviews from all genres and everything else. It's mostly rock. Mm-hmm. And then you look at what Rick Beato said recently. He said, you know, back in the day, if you're going to make a record today, if you're going to be successful, you likely have to have some money behind you. Basically, you have to, he was saying, you have to have rich parents, but you're going to have to put a bunch of money into recording. It doesn't work the same way it worked before. And the point he was making was, you know, if you look at artists like the Beatles were all poor. You could apply this to Black Sabbath.
13: I saw that episode.
14: Yeah, you could apply this to Black Sabbath. You could apply this. These are people that grew up dirt poor, and their artistry was, you know, in part a result of that experience of their lives. And so it not only changed how music is made, because it used to be a bunch of old guys and, you know, that would look at a band and go, all the kids are going to see this band, sign them to a deal, and let's make them rich and famous.
13: Well, it's a classic Frank Zappa video where he said, you know, I'd rather have it with the old guys chomping on the cigars, you know, sitting there going, what the hell is this crap? Well, I don't know, but seems to be something
14: the kids,
13: there. Yeah, the kids seem to like it. Go produce it. He goes, now these young slick guys, you know, come in, you know, that they think they're hip and everything else, and they're trying to direct where they feel the market's going, and they don't have a clue. But just getting back to the original thing about where music is going, that, you know, I thought it was interesting that it's all female. You know, the massive artists, you know, the absolute massive artists are appealing to women. They're not appealing to men because, and it's very interesting when they said gaming. Gaming's, the young men over the last 30 years have focused on that and purchasing that and not purchasing music and not purchasing tickets. So rock is still out there, especially for the older folks, you know, but you look at it, you don't see a lot of upcoming rock bands that you would think, you know, males want. Not that they don't exist, but not on the massive scale of those massive artists that are selling to primarily women.
14: There's also another aspect, and I saw this from an author who was actually looking to get an interview, and I read the synopsis of what the description was, why males are basically checking out. And it's across all demographics, young and older. And they're not participating in social media. They're not spending money on things they used to spend money on, whether it's hobbies or whatever else. So, you know, gamers notwithstanding, there's this checking out of, I don't want to be in, because if you think about social media and a lot of the emotion on social media, that appeals to females.

0: with drama. It's filled with things that, you know, aren't part of their everyday life. And women are interested in somebody else's conversation. Men aren't. And so they're checking out more and more. And it's really interesting when you combine all of these observations here of where the society is going. You know, I don't ever see myself becoming a recluse, but I feel much more comfortable outside. Like yesterday, I was working like crazy outside. It was hot. It was great. I don't care if I've got ice around my neck and I've got, you know, plenty of ice water and electrolytes and all my tools. I feel right at home, and I would rather do that than sit on social media. Now, social media is a part of our job, but if it weren't a part of my job, I wouldn't be on it.
1: Well, I like the lawn work, but about half as much as you do. I don't have as the love or the addiction to it, it seems, as you have. It's okay. I like it. I like being busy. I like, you know, how it looks afterwards. You seem to have a, but I tell you,
0: well,
1: what.
0: Mine includes more, I mean, lawns one day, but most days it's a project. And it's like, you know, whether it's putting something together, building something, creating something, you know, those are the things for me that are meaningful, at least at this point in my life. Because, again, somebody else's drama on social media, you and I have to sift through all the drama in order
1: nuts.
0: To get to the actual substance of any issue. And maybe that's a part of it.
1: Well, when it comes to the, again, I'm not going to get into your definition of a project versus my definition of a project. But by the time that word enters my mind, I call the guy. But I will say this.
0: And I'm the guy.
1: Exactly. I call Eric. You come over to my house and take care of this for me, will you, please?
0: Yeah.
1: But I've always, I'm not kidding. I remember in college, I loved pinball, the real pinball.
0: Mm-hmm.
1: And then Space Invaders came out?
0: Sure.
1: And after that, I've hated video games.
0: For me, it was Galaga.
1: I hate video games and gaming. I hate it. Mm-hmm. I have no interest. It annoys the hell out of me. I remember when I used to belong to the golf club. This goes back 25 years ago. And the buddies I used to go with, the place they would hang out afterwards, we called it the golf bar.
0: Mm.
1: They would sit there and play I'd never played it once. They would play the video game golf game.
0: Mm. Mm-hmm.
1: To the point where they'd stay up so late that we had a tea time and they'd miss it the next morning. They'd miss a tea time to play a golf game.
0: Mm-hmm.
1: And I was in bed 5 hours before because I wanted to golf the next morning. I have no idea, and I've never really thought about it much. But I hate gaming. I hate video games. I get irritated by
0: it. I don't see the point in them at all.
1: I remember saying to the guys, I remember going, guys, I'm going home. I want to golf in the morning. Well, we're having a great tournament here. I'm like, have the passion on the golf. Don't drink on the golf course and have a passion to score well there.
0: Yeah. Yeah, I don't see the point.
1: I don't get the point of pounding down more beers to play a game and then being ticked off when you don't play the game well.
0: Yeah. Yeah, I don't, you know,
1: I don't think I yelled like that at them.
0: Well, you know, again, point of when we went to an arcade when we were young was that there was a social aspect that was real. There were other people actually in the room.
1: Well, you remember skeet ball? You throw the ball down. There's all those, the big circles, the little circles. You throw.
0: Oh, yeah, up. Yeah, yeah.
1: I remember skeet ball. I play, and then I did like the bar bowling, not the puck.
0: Hmm.
1: There used to be one where you roll the ball. The old bowling games.
0: Mm-hmm.
1: That was really, really cool.
0: Yeah.
1: And then even puck bowling, I got into for a while.
0: But it required, again, other people were in the room.
1: Other people were in the room, and you're actually throwing the puck. It's not levers. It's not buttons. It's not.

0: not animation.
1: Yeah.
0: Maybe fake pins, but.
1: Yeah.
0: And impossible to get a 7-10 split.
1: Yeah.
0: We are Red Eye Radio.
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3: We're Red Eye Radio. He's Eric Carly, and I'm Gary McNamara. Good morning. Wow. Yesterday, the New York Times on three different women who commented on Graham Plattner, the Senate candidate in Maine. Here's one headline. He hated women, explosive abuse, and he knew, but at least the girlfriends knew, and one in particular said, well, yeah, we all knew it was a concentration camp tattoo. Here's Plattner yesterday on MS Now with the one allegation that, you know, the girlfriend knew and all of her friends knew. Here it is.
4: I do want to follow up one place on this, and I don't want to get too forensic, but, you know, the Times basically reported that they saw texts of hers, including a text in August, I believe August 3rd of last year. This would be before October of last year, in which she basically said that you had a, quote, Nazi tattoo, and she joked about how she's going to go volunteer for Collins. Now, again, this is a text that got sent, so, like, we can place the time, right? This is in August. How does she know it's a Nazi tattoo in August of last year, and you don't know it's a Nazi tattoo in August of last year?
5: Well, she certainly didn't send that text to me. So whoever she sent it to and was talking to, that's I can't say why, but I will say that I certainly didn't know. And the text messages she's sending to friends who may have recognized it, that's, they didn't tell me that.
6: Right. I believe it.
3: This thing isn't going to end. And it was, like I said, it was Sheldon Whitehouse yesterday that was saying this is a right wing. New York Times is really. CNN is the one that first said no. He knew
6: well, and you know, and the woman, you know, again, according to the allegations, she's basically telling her friends that he's saying it a lot. You know,
3: yeah.
6: He talks these things that he has said, he's repeated them, you know, often, and so again. You know, it comes down to the believability, which is why this week he had to go to D.C. and meet with Democrats in the Senate to try and ease their minds. The question is, did he do a good job of that?
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7: Getting close. I'm Ted Lindner, Fox News. President Trump insisting the U.S. is close to a deal with Iran.
8: We're going to win on paper, or we're going to win military. One way or the other.
9: Peace talks with Iran hinge on the Islamic Republic giving up enriched uranium, something President Trump now says he could have taken by force months ago, but didn't, concerned about the likelihood of a successful U.S. commando raid.
8: I didn't want to be Jimmy Carter, you know? I didn't feel like being Jimmy Carter. We would have been, Peter, we would have been there for a period of from a week to 2 weeks. We would have gotten it, but I said, I don't like the idea of that.
9: A frustrated President Trump lashed out at House Democrats and four House Republicans who voted to limit his war powers, quote, right in the middle of my final negotiations to end the war with the Islamic Republic of Iran. Who would do such an unpatriotic thing? They know where the negotiations stand.
7: Fox's Peter Ducey. Multiple people shot, one person dead after a shooting at a home in Birmingham, Alabama, Thursday night. Police officer Darrell Freeman says he and his team are staying active on the incident.
10: We are actively working to see what transpired at this location. We won't sleep until we find out who's done this, who's caused this tragedy in this community.
7: It's been confirmed all victims were adults. No children were injured. And the Trump administration investing another $700 million into the coal industry.
11: $425 million used to keep 13 different

0: coal plants operational. Another $185 million used to build two new coal plants in Alaska and West Virginia. The first opening of plants in 13 years. Now, it will also help restart a closed plant in Maryland. $75 million will fund the opening of a new coal export terminal in Oakland, California.
1: Fox's Edward Lawrence. And the Carolina Hurricanes evening up the Stanley Cup Finals after winning Game 2, 4-3 in overtime over the Vegas Golden Knights. Game 3 heads to Vegas, and that'll be played on Saturday night. 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
11: And he is Eric Carly, and I'm Gary McNamara. Welcome and good morning. Interesting, Eric, that one of the three women that was quoted in the New York Times about Graham Plattner is someone a lot of people know.
12: Yeah.
11: Apparently, she's right. actually been in conservative circles. The other two were not. The other two were, I think, our main Democrats. But it was interesting the number of people that knew who she was.
12: Yeah.
11: Mary Catherine Hamm.
12: Right.
11: You've seen her on Fox News a lot.
12: Mm-hmm.
11: She said, I heard of this guy as a dark and imbalanced character for years. Women know that special kind of friends ex whose full ass name you know long after they dated because of the badness. And then he runs for Senate and you're like, wait, that guy? And it's hard to speak up about a guy like that who has quite a bit of power and seeks more. But my friend Lindsay's accusations are specific and detailed about what happened and didn't, backed by the physical diaries and text from long before he ran. They confirmed that the man with the Nazi tattoo does indeed have a bunch of bad decision-making and impulse control problems, and his behavior can be more than unsettling if he's healing, which last week's story doesn't indicate. He should do it somewhere other than the Senate.
12: Oh.
11: Yeah. And what you saw yesterday also, I mean, the number of rumors out there that the New York Times didn't release a full story. Don't know if that's true or not, but that was all over social media.
12: Well, it's
11: other women.
12: And it's hard to know, you know, again, if that's true, but what the unknown is the biggest problem. And that's what Democrats have been putting on full display this week. Their question is, are we going to learn more about him? More things? Will they be coming out? Will more women be talking between now and November 3rd? And that's, he clearly is concerned. That's why he had to go meet with Democrats in the Senate.
11: One of his ex-girlfriends, and we just mentioned her, Lindsay, is it Feifeld, whatever, told the New York Times the two met in 2013 when he was a George Washington University student, and she was with the U.S. Chamber of Commerce mm-hmm. with a growing presence in conservative circles. She recounted how Plattner would poke fun at his chest tattoo of a Totenkopf and told the paper that Plattner explained he and other members of his military unit chose it because of parallels between them and the SS.
12: Wow.
11: In that they were a death unit killers, which appears to contradict his narrative that he did not know that the tattoo was associated with the Nazi emblem.
12: Right.
11: She also recalled how he would sharpen an axe while watching television and talk about raping home invaders. I'm not going to get into all the details, but he gets into specific how, he said this a lot, not once. He said this a lot. If anybody ever broke in here, I would rape them, but not in a sexual or gay way, saying instead it would impose dominance over them, and he believed that rape was about power. She also described public encounter where Plattner reportedly pulled her out of a taxi by her wrist during an altercation, and she goes on to other altercations where she said he reportedly pushed her into a bedroom, held the door shut. She was later able to leave after falling asleep and waking after some time had passed. The problem is, this is now becoming a daily thing and will continue to be a daily thing because everybody in the media is out looking forward, including the establishment Democrat media that doesn't want him to run. They don't want him to
12: run. Well, you know, you have to ask yourself, if you're in their position, is any of this ever going to be cleared up? And the answer is no. So how effective is he in the role in the Senate? First of all, how effective is he in the race? I mean, that's what it takes to get there. Because now everything is on the defensive. this, by comparison, for the voters in Maine, this makes Susan Collins more attractive. You know, I think there was an appeal early on with Plattner, like there often is, the fresh face, right? Someone who's younger, maybe someone who's more liberal, you know, someone who's whatever it is. But a lot of it has to do with the fresh face. I mean, Susan Collins is no uber conservative, but she doesn't carry the baggage. She's been in the Senate for a long time and has nowhere near the baggage, and certainly not the kind of baggage that Plattner has, and he's not even there yet.
11: You know, I saw Nate Silver yesterday, not a Republican Trump supporter. He said, keep in mind that if you're defending Plattner at this point, you're signing up for four more months of defending an obvious pathological liar.
12: Yeah. Yep.
11: Wow.
12: Yeah.
11: And
12: that's, you know, this is the problem.
11: It's fascinating how these things move.
12: Because, you know, let's say if you're a Democrat and, you know, in Maine and you vote and he gets in. Well, or if you're in the party, you know, you're supporting him, you're endorsing him, whatever it is. There's another thing, by the way. But let's say he gets in, he wins. Okay, now you can't trust him on anything beyond that. He's in the role, and from day one, he's not to be trusted. So then, you know, there's the other thing on the endorsements. Because now the endorsers, it was weird. Look, we didn't know how they were coming up with these strange defenses of him having a Nazi tattoo. But as witnesses are speaking, if you're going to believe the witnesses, and this is, you know, this is the court of public opinion here. This is what this is all about. So it's about whether these witnesses are to be believed or not. And if they are to be believed, then you as the endorser, whoever it is, Bernie, anybody else in the party, now you're taking the questions about Plattner. Now everything you do, all of your agenda items and or your campaign, if you're running for re-election this cycle, you're having to deal with it. And you don't want that.
11: Well, there's also the credibility problem. The more people that come out and the more that the Democrat establishment media comes out and promotes this. Like I said, the New York Times, by writing this story, means the establishment Democrats want Plattner gone.
12: And all of that, right. All of that has changed in this this 1 week.
11: Yeah, you haven't seen you haven't seen like you did at the beginning of the week. How dare that woman in the campaign come out and talk about what the wife said about Plattner? You're not hearing. How dare these women come out?
12: Nope.
11: To unjustly, you're not hearing that. To unjustly make accusations.
12: Nope.
11: And one of them anonymously. Her name isn't even. So I mean, this is ridiculous. You're not hearing that.
12: Nope.
11: And the problem is, I'm laughing and having because I can't believe where we've gone here. Over the last couple of decades. But the problem here is a SS concentration camp tattoo.
12: Yeah.
11: I mean, you just can't get around that when you had it on for 18 years and then said, I had no idea what it was about.
12: Exactly.
11: And when people start coming out and saying, yes, he did. He knew specifically what it was about. Well, then it doesn't go away because nobody buys it. And the reason I mentioned Nate Silver is because he's not somebody who's saying I want the Republicans to dominate in the Senate.
12: Right.
11: Getting to Scott to Pelley now. You ready?
12: All right.
11: This is interesting. This came from Cheryl Atkinson. She was interviewed yesterday and said, a former CBS News investigative reporter,
12: right.
11: Cheryl Atkinson, Scott Pelley was not a popular anchor in terms of his skill as an anchor, as well as his personality. Quite a while before they removed him, I was told by a level above David Rhodes that they were trying to fix what they called the Scott Pelley problem.
12: Wow.
11: That's my new band. The Scott Pelley problem.
12: The Pelley problems. That's got to be a punk band, right?
11: Oh, definitely, without question. Arrogant punk rock
12: genre. Arrogant punk. That's what it's got to be.
11: One of the issues they had with him was, as it was told to me, he takes his managing editor role too seriously. He was interfering with the correspondent's stories in a way that was not productive. Longtime CBS names that you would recognize were complaining to the high executives. My experience was, when they named him, I was told by higher-ups that the new show, without Katie Couric, with Scott Pelley, is going to be all about what you do, your investigative reporting. And the very first week, the first investigative piece, one of the best things I think I ever did that I offered them, he censored. It never aired. That was the pattern and the story, at least for me, of the Scott Pelley at the anchor desk.
12: Yeah.
11: Interesting. And then the other one I wanted to get to, because I thought this was really interesting, and this is one of the head-ups at MS Now, and this was Greta Van Susteren had posted this. And again, you can't look at Greta Van Susteren and say, she's a Republican Trump lackey, right?
12: Yeah, no, not at all.
11: Says Andy Lack told Stephanie Ruhle from MS Now that the situation of 60 Minutes is sad and that he's stunned how Barry Weiss has handled the situation and that Pelley did not deserve to be treated the way that he was. And this is Greta Van Susteren now. She goes, Lack is the guy who, with Phil Griffin, fired me when my ratings were up 94% over the show I replaced in 6 months because I would not say what MSNBC wanted me to say. I was told to play ball, which I knew to be intellectually dishonest. Lack is saying this now? Oh, brother. And then she writes, never was I told at CNN or Fox or now Newsmax what to say. I was shocked what I discovered at MSNBC, but I just ignored them and did my job fairly, honestly, and fact-driven to the best of my ability for the shareholders. And so Lack and Griffin fired me, and now Lack is commenting on Pelley's firing. You can't make this stuff up. Now, I will say this. I mean, I could be wrong. I don't know her. But she doesn't seem to be somebody who blows up easily, Greta Van Susteren, does she?
12: No. Ever.
11: Or that she has an agenda to take somebody out.
12: Yeah. No.
11: Just because she dislikes
12: them. No.
11: I mean, she might be. I've never sensed that in her.
12: She's never put that on display, for sure, if she is. Yeah, wow.
11: And then here's this one. Rachel Maddow invites fired CBS correspondent Scott Pelley to join her network.
12: Okay.
11: We are Red Eye Radio.
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11: We're here on Red Eye Radio. He's Eric Harley and I'm Gary McNamara. So, if you were going to put a date when you think that California is going to say, okay, we have counted all the ballots, what would the date be over the summer?
15: August 15th.
12: And that's being generous.
11: Right now, for the governor, only 60%. Mayor, 69%.
12: This is beyond stupid.
11: Isn't it?
12: It's beyond stupid.
11: The Republicans need to take this and just say...
12: It's deliberate.
11: You cannot do... Well, but this hurts their messaging of believing this is the right thing to do.
12: Right. And the fact that they're pointing their finger at Trump saying he's a threat to democracy.
11: Yeah. It just...
12: You guys can't even count votes.
11: I'll go with August 3rd.
12: All right.
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25: Could be coming for Ukraine. I'm Sue Guzman, Fox News. The House has approved legislation that would aid Ukraine and sanction key segments of the Russian economy. The move overriding objections from Republican leaders as well as President Trump, and it now heads to the Senate where it faces an uncertain future. Ukraine's leader, meantime, calling for face-to-face talks with Russia's president.
26: Ukrainian President Volodymyr Zelensky issues a direct challenge to Russian President Vladimir Putin, declaring enough of war. In an open letter posted on the Ukrainian president's website, Zelensky told Putin, "The choice is yours now." peace, or a prolonged conflict. The long, detailed letter blames Putin personally for the war, but also offers a path forward through direct talks between the two leaders. Zelensky called for a ceasefire, a prisoner exchange, and a negotiated end to the war, while making it clear Ukraine will keep fighting if talks fail. Separately, Putin told international reporters in St. Petersburg, talks don't require a ceasefire. Carmen Roberts, Fox News.
25: President Trump insisting the U.S. is close to a deal with Iran.
3: We're going to win on paper, or we're going to win military. One way or the other.
4: Peace talks with Iran hinge on the Islamic Republic giving up enriched uranium, something President Trump now says he could have taken by force months ago, but didn't, concerned about the likelihood of a successful U.S. commando raid.
3: I didn't want to be Jimmy Carter, you know? I didn't feel like being Jimmy Carter. We would have been, Peter, we would have been there for a period of from a week to 2 weeks. We would have gotten it. But I said, I don't like the idea of that.
4: A frustrated President Trump lashed out at House Democrats and four House Republicans who voted to limit his war powers, quote, right in the middle of my final negotiations to end the war with the Islamic Republic of Iran.
25: Fox's Peter Doocy. 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
25: Chinese President Xi Jinping announcing he will travel to Pyongyang next week to meet with North Korean leader Kim Jong-un. This will be the first meeting between the two since 2019. Federal appeals court will hear arguments today to consider if construction on the president's new White House ballroom can go forward. More from Fox's Jessica Rosenthal.
9: A lower court judge had ordered that construction on the new ballroom stop. Judge Richard Leon agreed with the National Trust for Historic Preservation, which had sued, saying the changes require congressional approval. But a three-judge appellate panel allowed construction to move forward through at least early June when they hear arguments. The deputy director of the Secret Service has filed documents explaining that stopping this project could put lives in danger. And during the appeals process, President Trump has confirmed details about renovations to the Presidential Emergency Operations Center under the ballroom, stating it has bomb shelters, medical facilities, bulletproof glass, biodefense, and communications throughout. Jessica Rosenthal, Fox News.
25: The Trump administration is investing another $700 million into the coal industry.
27: $425 million used to keep 13 different coal plants operational. Another $185 million used to build two new coal plants in Alaska and West Virginia, the first opening of plants in 13 years. Now, it will also help restart a closed plant in Maryland. $75 million will fund the opening of a new coal export terminal in Oakland, California. Now, critics say that coal can be harmful to the environment and could cause serious illness. In a statement, a Sierra Club Beyond Coal campaign manager, Lori Williams, adding, the administration that claims to want to make Americans healthy again should be doing everything in its power to shut down coal plants and limit emissions.
25: Fox Business's Edward Lawrence reporting, and sources confirming to Fox former Trump National Security Advisor John Bolton has agreed to plead guilty to a single count of retaining classified information. This is under a deal with the Justice Department that could allow him to avoid prison time. I'm Sue Guzman. This is Fox News.
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0: Now, it's Red Eye Radio. Gary McNamara and Eric Hurley talk about everything from politics to social issues and news of the day. Whether you're up late or you're just starting your day, welcome to the show. From the Relief Factor Studios, this is Red Eye Radio.
11: All across America, he is Eric Hurley and I'm Gary McNamara.
15: Dang it, I forgot to make your coffee.
11: Oh, that's okay. I don't need any today.
15: Oh, you don't?
11: Yeah, no, I did yesterday. No, I had I don't really drink coffee here anymore.
15: I don't drink a lot, but here lately I've been traveling a lot, going back and forth during the week to where my parents live, a couple hours away. And half a cup for me is about good.
11: I have a cup at home.
15: Yeah,
11: you know, before I come in. So I'm still drinking the coffee. I just have it.
15: You're not drinking the radio coffee. I see how you are.
11: It's not bad. I mean, it's not.
15: No, it's actually not. It's not.
11: Bad coffee.
15: I've been in radio since I was 18, so I wouldn't know good coffee if you splashed it in my face. But...
11: Well, I have my Tim Hortons at home. My Timmy's.
15: Oh,
11: yeah.
15: Hey, you know, there was a series on Amazon. And a guy came in, and he was a spy. He was a CIA guy, and he comes into this office in like Russia, and he goes, you know, I'm here to see so and so. Who should I say is here? Timothy Horton. That is his cover name.
11: Well, it's funny because people think it's a coffee, you know, is a coffee place, but it's actually Tim Horton was actually Hall of Fame hockey player.
15: Yeah, yeah.
11: You know, that's a lot of people don't know that. They go. Why do they call coffee a Tim Hortons?
15: Yeah.
11: I didn't even read the article. That just popped into my mind now. This is about a month ago that some Canadians were talking about boycotting Tim Hortons because it's no longer a Canadian company.
15: Oh, well, you know, there was a Chicago investment group that bought Whataburger, which is a company that started a fast food chain that started in Texas. And a lot of people were just up in arms. I still like Whataburger. I still go.
11: Well, I was thinking, it's Friday. Let's start singing. We should party. It's Friday. It's the end of the week.
15: Let's do it.
11: Maybe we can sing an oldie but a goodie.
15: Whiskey and cigars? Should we do a podcast?
11: Whiskey and cigars.
15: Okay.
11: Get Bill Maher in here, and we'll start drinking heavily.
15: Let's go.
11: Some wine and song. Maybe one of the old classics. I mean, going way, way, way, way back. Remember the song, Hello, Mudda. Hello, Fada.
13: Here I am, man.
11: Right.
13: Yeah.
11: We're changing it now because of New York.
15: Oh.
11: Hello, gestating parent. Hello, non-gestating parent. Not making this up. New York Democrats voted yesterday. I think it was the Senate, the House already did it in New York. To replace mother and father with gestating parent for the mother, and father would be gestating parent.
15: Well, that's going to make one curse word much longer.
11: Yes, it will. You gestating
15: parent. Blanker. Yeah.
11: Blanker.
15: Yeah, that doesn't roll. That does not have a cadence.
11: I can see George Carlin.
15: Man.
11: George Carlin rolling around in his grave. Wait a minute, that just completely screws up my seven words you can't say on TV.
15: That's like Mitch Hedberg said. It's impossible to have an argument in a tent because you can't slam the flap.
11: but uh, This is Fox talking about it yesterday, Fox News, on America's Newsroom.
1: New York Democrats argue the words mother and father are outdated and need to be replaced with more inclusive terms under state law. All that's needed now is Governor Kathy Hochul's signature. So if Hochul approves, in New York's family court and in domestic and education law, a mother would be labeled as a gestating parent, a father as a non-gestating parent, and paternity proceedings to determine the child's father would be called parentage proceedings. The bill passed the state Senate this week and the state assembly back in March. Governor Hochul proudly calls herself New York's first mom governor. It's unclear if she'll support this change, though.
13: I'm not familiar with what was introduced late last night, so I'll take a look at it. I have until the end of the year to review them and make a decision, so I won't be commenting on pending legislation.
11: She's lying.
15: Yeah,
11: she knows about the legislation.
15: Absolutely,
11: right?
15: Lying.
11: She doesn't know what to do.
15: No, she doesn't.
11: Because when you're in the legislature, it's the legislature did it.
15: Yeah.
11: She signs the bill, it becomes hers.
15: Right.
11: And then the mocking starts. You know, Kathy Hochul, the gestating parent governor. Governor mom, governor gestating parent. And the Republicans have a field day with it, and they look like idiots.
15: Well, what about older mothers who don't gestate? If they've gone through menopause, they become a non-gestating parent.
11: Previously gestating parent.
15: Transitioning in the modern way of transitioning.
11: Previously gestating parent.
15: The parent formerly known as the gestator. Let's go with that one. Yeah. You know, let's do that.
11: You know,
15: guys had to go through all of that, this is one of our points. If guys had to go through all of this, the liberals is, no, well, that man is a woman. That man can give birth. No. Sorry, it doesn't work that way. This is just the most ridiculous thing, trying to change the language. It's outdated. Well, frankly, since the caveman days, all language is outdated. If you're going to say this word is outdated, all words that have been used for a while are outdated.
11: And nobody uses, for example, bam, bam.
15: Right. I thought we had quit using the words Millie and Vanilli together, but apparently not.
11: I don't know, Fred Flintstone, he spoke pretty good English back then.
15: Yeah. He really did.
11: He really did.
15: For a guy with no shoes. I mean, and the guy with no engine in his car.
11: Well, I was amazed that the left didn't pick up on that. Why should we even do electric cars? We know that there's a carbon footprint.
15: Yeah.
11: Let's go back. Because there is such delusion on the left that somebody might actually say, well, that'd be an idea. Look at that. I mean, is that how they used to get around in the old days? Like, I really believe.
15: Mm-hmm.
11: And I really wish that somebody would have done it back then. You could still do it now with the whole climate change thing.
15: Yeah.
11: To sit there and say, we've got the new wind-powered plane and had the propeller on it and say, we need to go back to the wind-powered plane because this thing was propelled by wind. Yes. And see what percentage of people actually believe that it's a wind-powered plane.
15: Well, it's my idea, and I really think this is a million-dollar idea, maybe $3 million with inflation. The solar-powered tanning bed.
11: Yes, I like that one.
15: Which is just a lawn chair that you put out when the sun is shining. And I'll just put a new label on the lawn chair box, and that's what I'll sell it as. Remember this newfangled wind-powered ship that they were going to have?
11: Oh, my, yes.
15: Remember that?
11: Remember? They actually had that.
15: We already have them. They're called sailboats.
11: That's like about 10 years ago, and it was like, that didn't last long. It was like,
15: no.
11: These are the new modern sales that are more efficient than the old ones.
2: Yeah.
11: You mean the Nina, the Pinta, and the Santa Maria? I mean, that's
2: what the
11: By the way, just on your whole thing about the solar powered tanning bed,
2: yeah.
11: Graham Plattner just announced that they are canceling the Nazi solar powered tanning contest.
2: Oh, okay,
11: right.
2: So, yeah,
11: just so you know that.
2: Yeah, exactly.
11: Along with them and the Nazis and the KKK, that has been canceled.
2: Ah, yeah. So make up.

0: you know, the misogyny
1: mm-hmm.
0: and the sexism of the radical transgender movement, the yeah. racism of identity politics,
1: right?
0: You know, of judging people by groups, whatever. And I just went right down the line.
1: Right.
0: And I said, I got a problem with the Republicans. And then I listed the problem with the Republicans. I said, but when you get to the point of saying a man can be a woman because a man says so, I said, that's so delusional. I have to question anything else that you stand for. And I said, so you won't get my vote. And he was just, you know, like a little bit. And then about a half hour later, he said, look, I got to ask this question. Did you just copy and paste all of that from
1: yeah.
0: like a MAGA manual?
1: This is a guy. This is a guy who knows what you do for a living better than most people you and know because he was your boss at one time.
0: Yeah, and I just sort of, you know, said I'm not going to get in. I'm not going to get into a war, you know, on this. I will say this though. I mean, I am surprised at times by people on the left that. Actually, and these are people that, you know, might not listen to the show or whatever.
1: Mm-hmm.
0: And at times I actually feel a little sorry for them. Not that I'm any genius, but I do have basic critical thinking skills. And I've done this job, you know, for in talk radio for 36 years now.
1: Mm-hmm.
0: You know, I know the issues. And I sort of feel sad at times, and sometimes I let them off the hook because I'm like, I don't want to just get into it. Number one, I don't do it on social media or messaging anymore because it takes too long. I don't have the time anymore.
1: Well, you're sitting and waiting for their response.
0: Yeah, I don't.
1: And then
0: I don't.
1: If you don't respond right away, they think they've won the debate, but and it never works.
0: That's what media. What actually got me a little bit was the fact that he was trying to egg me on, believing he could argue the points with me. And these are such solid points that Democrats cannot defend, you
1: yeah.
0: know, the radicalness right. Of it. And I could point it out point by point by point. I don't have the time. And I have a very good relationship with that family. And I'm like, no, not the time. And I was like, and he knew I was doing the lawn. I said, look, I'm doing the lawn. I'm doing lawn work. I got stuff going on. I got to go to sleep, go to work, whatever. And then I think he just, you know, let it go. And that's fine. But I just found it. But there it is again, right there. You want the rat. Because I think what he objected to was how I said the misogyny, the mm-hmm. sexism, mm-hmm. and the I think that's what got to him.
1: Mm-hmm.
0: And but, you know, we back it up.
1: Well,
0: they
1: use those words and throw them around right. with nothing to back it up.
0: Right. And the delusion of it. And that's what you have right here. New York Democrats voting to erase mother and father. You know, this stuff is just nuts. It's insane.
1: Well, you're going to I know this is when it comes to like court papers and state documents and everything else. But then you get into churches when you say a prayer. Heavenly non-gestating parent, we ask for your forgiveness today. I mean, just think about how stupid this whole thing is. The changing of the language has been, and by the way, it is the goal. You start with changing the language, controlling the language, which they thought they had won during and after, for a little while after, the Obama years. They really thought they had won it. And this is where the liberal activism and newsroom just went full steam ahead. It wasn't bias. Bias is a weak word to apply to it because they're full-on activists. And then, so they carried the water for this entire agenda. You change the language, then you control what people can say. Because when you say this is going to be our official word for this, you don't use that official word, then they're going to take it to the next level. The next level is what? It's punishment.
0: Well, we know
1: it's
0: that.
1: Freedom of speech issues.
0: We know that already. That's yep. that's where it leads to. Remember yep. the California law?
1: Yes.
0: That was going to punish if you didn't use the proper pronoun.
1: Right.
0: What was that in hospital settings or retirement homes or whatever that was? I forgot what that was. And then it was found unconstitutional. They had to drop it. But we see it in Great Britain. We see it in Canada. Great Britain is the perfect example of where it's all heading.
1: Right.
0: Because you've got people that have actually been charged, you know, criminally and convicted criminally for what they call

0: hate speech in Great Britain, and we see it already. That's where Canada's going. That's completely and totally unacceptable. You get to that point in the United States, you know, people always talk about revolting and so that thing, something like that is what gets you to that level.
1: Right.
0: You know, it's amazing. And I hopefully the conservatives of Great Britain and the conservatives of Canada will fight back on it, because there are just some things that are unacceptable. You can't cross the line on that. And one of them is free speech.
1: Yeah, absolutely.
0: Now there's a different culture of free speech here in the United States.
1: Yes.
0: But, you know, they will try it, because that's what liberals do. We push it to the limit. We see what the end game is. And you can't say anymore, oh, you guys are going on the slippery slope, because they've already gone way beyond what we thought the slippery slope would be 20 years ago.
1: Right. If not overturned by the courts, that would still be in effect in California.
0: Yeah. Yep. And the thing is, well, we're not going to enforce it.
1: They kept saying that while it was in play.
0: Yeah.
1: They kept saying, well, we would never enforce it.
0: Then why do you have it? Right. We are Red Eye Radio.
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0: We're Red Eye Radio. He's Eric Carlin. I'm Gary McNamara. Welcome and good morning coming up here. Man, the Plantner thing just still continues.
1: Yeah.
0: Even the interview we did on MS Now, it was like, wow, shut up.
1: Yeah.
0: Stop talking. But it, interesting, the number of people that know the one woman,
1: Yeah.
0: You know, the in Washington, they know who she is.
1: Right. Yeah.
0: And it's amazing because, yeah, and we'll get to some of that also. Plus, the whole John Bolton situation, sources saying he's pleading guilty to one charge. And we'll get that. We'll go specifically as to, you know, what's included there. The one thing I thought of was when you said, and the year, this was back years ago, when you just said, I believe he went into the Trump administration just to write the book.
1: Bolton, I think he vied for that job only to get the book deal.
0: Right.
1: And now you look at this plea deal and it's, you know, I mean, it's. Again, more evidence in that direction.

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1: Aid could be coming for Ukraine. I'm Sue Guzman, Fox News. The House has approved legislation that would aid Ukraine and sanction key segments of the Russian economy. The move overriding objections from Republican leaders as well as President Trump, and it now heads to the Senate where it faces an uncertain future. Ukraine's leader, meantime, calling for face-to-face talks with Russia's president.
2: Ukrainian President Volodymyr Zelensky issues a direct challenge to Russian President Vladimir Putin, declaring enough of war. In an open letter posted on the Ukrainian president's website, Zelensky told Putin, "The choice is yours now. Peace or a prolonged conflict." The long, detailed letter blames Putin personally for the war, but also offers a path forward through direct talks between the two leaders. Zelensky called for a ceasefire, a prisoner exchange, and a negotiated end to the war, while making it clear Ukraine will keep fighting if talks fail. Separately, Putin told international reporters in St. Petersburg, talks don't require a ceasefire. Carmen Roberts, Fox News.
1: President Trump insisting the U.S. is close to a deal with Iran.
3: We're going to win on paper, or we're going to win military. One way or the other.
4: Peace talks with Iran hinge on the Islamic Republic giving up enriched uranium, something President Trump now says he could have taken by force months ago, but didn't, concerned about the likelihood of a successful U.S. commando raid.
3: I didn't want to be Jimmy Carter, I didn't feel like being Jimmy Carter. We would have been, Peter, we would have been there for a period of from a week to 2 weeks. We would have gotten it. But I said, I don't like the idea of that.
4: A frustrated President Trump lashed out at House Democrats and four House Republicans who voted to limit his war powers, quote, right in the middle of my final negotiations to end the war with the Islamic Republic of Iran.
1: Fox's Peter Doocy. 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
14: We're at Red Eye Radio. He is Eric Carley, and I'm Gary McNamara. Welcome and good morning. Thanks so much for being here. We're all cool?
10: Yeah.
14: Okay. Just want to make sure. Yeah. Okay. Coming up here, the latest from Graham Plattner here. 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We'll get to that coming up.
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1: Oh, excuse me here. Oh, just had I'm hitting different buttons here. My computer's going on the fritz. All right,
0: oh boy.
1: I'm ready to go.
0: All right.
1: Interesting that there's two things. First off, how the Democrats are trying to play this, you know, Plattner thing, especially yesterday. It was Sheldon Whitehouse who came out and said. That, you know, this is a right-wing thing.
0: Yeah.
1: The New York Times wrote the latest story. You know, this whole thing is a right-wing. It's not a right-wing thing.
0: Mm-hmm.
1: CNN is the one that first came out and said, no, Plattner knows it's a Nazi tattoo.
0: Yeah.
1: They're the ones that did it.
0: Right.
1: And so they're trying to frame it as a right-wing thing. And then I just the whole Scott Pelley thing was really interesting.
0: Oh, man.
1: But I just want to mention this because it does relate. I saw Meghan McCain yesterday wrote a thing on X about how when 60 Minutes, when her father was ill, when John McCain was ill, how they came out and how great they were and how friendly they were and everything else. And she just basically said, be careful what you wish for. Otherwise, Rachel Maddow may take, you know, basically I'm doing this. Again, paraphrasing here, that Rachel Maddow may take over, you know, your favorite, you know, network or whatever.
0: Mm-hmm.
1: And she got blasted. It was like, you don't even know who Barry Weiss is. Barry Weiss is not MAGA. Barry Weiss is, her entire life has been a liberal.
0: Yep.
1: And it's just, it's amazing that, you know, because she used to be on The View. I don't know what she's doing now. I don't know if she pays attention, but not to be in the arena of ideas and try to make the case that Barry Weiss on CBS News would be the same as Rachel Maddow becoming the head of Fox News or something like that shows complete ignorance of the situation and the people involved.
0: Look, you know, it's where I think it's where the entire the general debate has gone. An American flag now in front of your house makes you MAGA, right? I mean, we're at the point where Barry Weiss, because she started writing, actually doing real journalism. You know, I'm guessing I didn't read everything she did at the New York Times, but. I'm guessing there was some journalism in there somewhere. But she certainly, after being part of the Twitter files, she has been doing real journalism. And that scares the hell out of people. And then it creates this divide where I don't think Meghan McCain is completely devoid of critical thinking.
1: Neither do I.
0: But on this,
1: it surprised me. Yeah.
0: It was just absolutely... It's Barry Weiss is not a conservative. She's looking to fill a newsroom with non-activists. Rachel Maddow is an activist. Even the judges say, or well, maybe just one judge said one time, well, nobody should take anything on Rachel Maddow's show seriously. It's not to be believed.
1: Yeah, that was the best ever.
0: Oh, my gosh.
1: She can't defame anybody was what the Obama judge said.
0: Yeah.
1: She can't defame anybody because, you know, obviously you can't take her seriously that she's telling the truth.
0: Right.
1: It's just an obvious thing, and we're like, wow.
0: Right. that really, really, really was, you know, it was funny. But it's also, again, with this Meghan McCain thing, it's part of what's happening on the greater level. That people feel like they've got to jump in and take a side. Well, my only side is the truth. My side is the truth. I'm a conservative. My side is the truth. Look, if they put Eric or Gary in charge at 60 Minutes, then maybe you could make that statement and it would be more accurate, right? An accurate comparison.
1: Mm-hmm.
0: But not Barry Weiss. Barry Weiss is a critical thinker. She's somebody who believes in journalism. But the left can't have that. And I don't know where Meghan McCain is coming from, and I don't know where what her mindset is these days. I don't know how to where to put her in terms of conservative, non-conservative, someone in the middle, independent, whatever. Right. The labels aren't important. The thought here was certainly lacking critical thinking, and it's just, again, part of this whole thing. You've got to criticize and label somebody as, in this case, the political enemy. Yeah. And Barry Weiss is not the political enemy of the left, but she is the journalistic enemy of the left because the left believes in activism, well, not journalism.
1: I saw, and I was following Bernard Goldberg, and you really think about it, you know, the genesis of talking about the leftist media, you think about it, the modern genesis, the beginning, I think came from Bernard Goldberg.
0: Yeah.
1: When he wrote the book Bias.
0: Mm-hmm.
1: I forgot when it was, 99, 2000, whatever.
0: Mm-hmm.
1: And I know we talked about it the other day, but very quickly, he had worked for Dan Rather. He was getting work done at his house, and the contractor, you know, knew who he was and whatever, and just said, "Oh, you know, your network's biased." He goes, "No, we're not." Mm-hmm. And he said, "Well, here's the deal. When I find bias, I'll tell you about it." And so the contractor got in contact with him and said, "The story you guys did on the flat tax with Steve Forbes." So this goes back to the late, I'm going to say it might go back to 95. Yeah, probably go back 94, 95. Goes back that far.
0: Mm.
1: Because that's when Steve Forbes ran. He ran in 96.
0: Yeah, okay.
1: And he ran in 96. I remember interviewing him.
0: Yeah.
1: I was in Buffalo at the time, and we talked about the flat tax. And so Steve Forbes was really promoting the flat tax at that point. And the contractor got in contact with Bernard Goldberg and said, "Watch what you did. Watch what you did. Watch how you started this thing out." And Bernard Goldberg watched it. And it started out saying, you know, "Tonight we're going to talk about Steve Forbes' flat tax scheme." Well, right there, he just went, whoa. Because that word was actually the word that they were talking about, scheme,
0: mm-hmm, mm-hmm,
1: not flat tax plan. So the intent was to throw a bias at it.
0: Yep.
1: And then he had said that, you know, he personally knew people that were in favor of the flat tax, but the only side that was taken by the article was the anti-flat tax position.
0: Yeah.
1: And he said, obviously, it was biased, and he went to Dan Rather, and, when he pointed it out, I'll never forget, he goes, you know, Dan Rather said, "Don't you know I served this country?" He took it like as a, you know, insult that he wasn't a patriot because the story was biased.
0: Mm-hmm. Mm-hmm.
1: But Goldberg said, you know, and we've said, I think the perfect example of what Bernard Goldberg was talking about, Scott Pelley. You know, the arrogance that they don't actually believe. He said, "I don't believe they think they're right or left. They just believe that they're right." I did see something yesterday or 2 days ago on social media that said, you know, Barry Weiss is destroying the country. I hope the Republic can handle this. And I'm like, they got to be kidding. They weren't kidding. You know, this is the insanity. But a couple of years after Bernard Goldberg wrote that book, then he wrote another one. I can't remember. Was it Arrogance? I can't remember the name of the second book.
0: Mm.
1: I'll never forget. It probably was 2004, 2005. And so, yeah, it was before I came on, you know, this show. So it had to be like 2000. I was still doing my local show. And I'll never forget, USA Today came out. And it said, you know, this is when, remember, Ann Coulter was selling books and Sean Hannity was selling books. You know, there was a huge, you know, number of people on the right that were selling books, and they were succeeding. And it was on the front page of USA Today, and there's Bernard Goldberg's book, you know, his book cover, mm-hmm. that the right wing. And I'm like, Bernard Goldberg's not right wing. And that's where it's, I believe that to me is where I at least saw it beginning, that people that were in the journalism business that weren't even conservative but were raised as journalists said, we're not doing journalism anymore.
2: Right.
1: This is slowly becoming political activism to the point of where it is today.
0: Yeah. You know, there are people that known people, famous people that were on the left that are no longer on the left, no longer support the Democratic Party. Joe Rogan, Elon Musk. You and I kind of started scrapping the label conservative.
1: Rogan here in the last year has said, I could vote for Tallarico. We need people like this.
0: Yeah.
1: So remember, Joe Rogan's not a conservative, has never been a conservative, and I wouldn't bet my political future on following what Joe Rogan says if I'm a conservative.
0: Well, thank you for finishing my thought. That's exactly where I was going.
1: I can read your mind.
0: Yeah. No, it's you know, everybody wanted to label him as a conservative. And Elon Musk as a conservative. I think Elon Musk has just abandoned a lot of the liberal ideas. Joe Rogan's all over the place. You know, you get somebody, if he sits down with somebody for 3 hours, you know, I'm convinced that that person convinces him of, you know, a number of things. They talk about a number of things on his podcast. You know, all right, that's fine. Whatever that's him. He can do his thing. And nothing against the guy, but he's not a conservative. And Elon Musk, I wouldn't call him a conservative. Now, Elon Musk put some money in the game, politically, officially, you know, and is doing that still.
1: He's more free market than socialist.
0: And where I was going with this is that you and I don't know what the word conservative actually means, because it's all over the place now.
1: Yeah, we know what it means, but yeah. These days,
0: the definition to is other today. People,
1: right.
0: We don't know what that means when they say it.
1: Yeah.
0: So you have to define it, and then they start defining it, and it's, well, that's not conservative. And they think Barry Weiss is a conservative.
1: Yeah.
0: And she's not.
1: She's not.
0: She's a critical thinker.
1: We are Red Eye Radio.
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1: We're Red Eye Radio. He is Eric Cronin. I'm Gary McNamara. Republicans need to take advantage of what's going on in California with the voting.
0: Yeah,
1: you know, I saw yesterday Guy Benson head out. He goes, he said this is yesterday, middle of day. It's now 11 a.m. in California, 2 days after Election Day. Around this time yesterday, NBC estimated 57.5% of statewide votes have been counted. A day later, NBC now says 56% of the count is complete. So it went backwards.
0: Yeah.
1: It's like, but the Republicans need to take this to show, if you want a perfect example, they need to be pounding this every day right now.
0: Yeah.
1: So you need to throw that impression into people's minds. You can't even run a damn election. You can't even count ballots.
11: Right.
1: Doesn't matter whether they're mail-in. They know how many they have that they're counting right now.
11: Right.
1: You know, they know.
11: Yep.
1: And they can't count.
11: Nope. They refuse to.
1: Pound on that.
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23: Closer to a deal. I'm Ted Lindner, Fox News. President Trump insisting the U.S. is close to a deal with Iran. Fox's Peter Ducey with more.
24: We're going to win on paper, or we're going to win military. One way or the other.
25: Peace talks with Iran hinge on the Islamic Republic giving up enriched uranium, something President Trump now says he could have taken by force months ago, but didn't, concerned about the likelihood of a successful U.S. commando raid.
24: I didn't want to be Jimmy Carter, you know? I didn't feel like being Jimmy Carter. We would have been, Peter, we would have been there for a period of from a week to 2 weeks. We would have gotten it, but I said, I don't like the idea of that.
25: A frustrated President Trump lashed out at House Democrats and four House Republicans who voted to limit his war powers, quote, right in the middle of my final negotiations to end the war with the Islamic Republic of Iran. Who would do such an unpatriotic thing? They know where the negotiations stand.
23: Meantime, the Trump administration investing another $700 million into the coal industry.
2: $425 million used to keep 13 different coal plants operational. Another $185 million used to build two new coal plants in Alaska and West Virginia. The first opening of plants in 13 years. Now, it will also help restart a closed plant in Maryland. $75 million will fund the opening of a new coal export terminal in Oakland, California.
23: And that's Fox Business's Edward Lawrence. Multiple people have been shot, one person dead after a shooting at a home in Birmingham, Alabama. Police officer Darrell Freeman says he and his team are staying active on this incident.
3: We are actively working to see what transpired at this location. We won't sleep until we find out who's done this, who's caused this tragedy in this community.
23: It's been confirmed all the victims were adults. And the Carolina Hurricanes evening up the Stanley Cup Finals at one game apiece, winning in overtime. The series now shifts to Las Vegas for Saturday night in Game 3. 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
23: Los Angeles officials warning soccer fans about scams ahead of the World Cup.
34: In a post on Instagram, the LA County Sheriff's Department says cyber criminals are creating fake FIFA websites and social media ads that closely resemble legitimate ticketing and checkout pages, noting these sites may steal login credentials, personal information, credit card numbers, and payments, urging folks to go directly to the official FIFA website before buying World Cup tickets or related products, and not to rely on sponsored ads, social media posts, text messages, Telegram, or WhatsApp links, or offers that appear unusually cheap or urgent. Also telling fans to be cautious of sellers requesting payment through cryptocurrency, wire transfer, peer-to-peer payment apps, gift cards, or other methods that are difficult to reverse. Kristen Goodwin, Fox News.
23: How about a free donut today? It's National Donut Day. Fox's Tanya J. Powers has more on where to pick them up.
35: National Donut Day means free donuts at shops large and small across the country, with big names like Dunkin' and Krispy Kreme participating. Established by the Salvation Army in 1938, it's celebrated on the first Friday in June to honor the organization's donut lassies and donut girls, the women who traveled to France to serve donuts and snacks to soldiers during World War I. To mark the day, the Salvation Army is distributing donuts to veterans in several cities across the U.S. and have planned other events in Washington, D.C. Krispy Kreme is giving away a free donut, no purchase necessary. 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
23: An American rapper, Vanilla Ice, not backing down on his decision to perform at the Great American State Fair's Freedom 250 concerts in celebration of America's 250th anniversary.
36: This is 250. It's the birthday of our country, where we're born and raised, and enjoy it. And I love this country. I raise that flag high, and I'm proud. And who throws a better party than Trump?
23: The Freedom 250 event will be taking place on June 14th. I'm Ted Lindner. This is Fox News.
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42: The SAVE Act fails again.
0: Good morning. I'm Gordon Deal, along with Nicole Murray, on this Friday, June 5th. Glad you could be with us. Here's what we have for you this hour.
1: Four Republicans broke ranks to sink another attempt at passing President Trump's voter ID law.
0: It could be weeks before we know who won the primary election for California governor, with all mail-in ballots yet to be counted.
1: Immigration officials are ending a Biden-era policy that required ICE to report the deaths of former detainees.
0: And more Americans embracing side hustles.
6: Over the last few years, side hustles and small businesses have sort of boomed coming out of the pandemic. Workers got more flexible with remote work.
0: Rachel Barber at USA Today on the most popular side hustles and the ones that pay the most. Republican efforts to change election rules have failed in the Senate. The Save America Act, which President Trump argued should be the top priority in Congress, would have required voters to show a document proving their citizenship, like a passport or a birth certificate, when they registered to vote. The measure was an amendment as part of lengthy debate over an immigration funding package. The election bill has languished in the Senate for months after the House passed a version in February on a near party line vote. Kentucky Congressman James Comer on Fox News.
9: In Kentucky, if someone is arrested and convicted for voter fraud, it always pertains to absentee ballots, and one of the charges they get on them is mail-in fraud. So if you just have drop boxes, you take out a tool in the toolbox to hold people accountable for cheating.
0: The election proposal would have taken effect immediately, even as voting is underway in congressional primaries. Separately, Senate Republicans defeated an effort by Democrats to bar President Trump from establishing a fund that could compensate his political allies. More of your tax dollars could be going overseas. The House has voted to approve a bill that would deliver billions of dollars in aid to Ukraine while imposing sanctions on Russia. More than a dozen Republicans defied their own leadership yesterday and President Trump by voting with Democrats to approve the package, which passed 226 to 195. The measure includes strict sanctions on Russian leaders and institutions, including top banks, oil and mining companies. It also includes tariffs of 500% on all Russian goods imported to the U.S. and a ban on Russian crude oil from being imported here. Trump broadly on Russia's war with Ukraine.
24: They're going to make compromises. I suggested those compromises. And, you know, we've had a lot to do with it. We'd love to see their two very good people. They're two very, incredible countries, beautiful countries. They've got us up.
0: There's also new military support for Ukraine, including authorizing $8 billion in loans for arms sales. It's not clear what will happen to the bill in the Senate, where 60 votes are needed. President Trump has announced a plan to spend nearly $700 million to support coal-fired power plants and coal exports. Trump said the administration will use authority under a national defense law from the Cold War era to support 14 coal plants across the country and help build coal plants in Alaska and West Virginia. They would be the first new American coal plants in 13 years. The money would also help restart a defunct coal-fired power plant in Maryland and support construction of a long-delayed coal export terminal in Oakland, California.
24: China, by the way, last year built 52 coal plants. They built about two windmills. You know, the only time they build a windmill is when they're trying to sell them to stupid people from the United States, the suckers. And by the way, and all over Europe.
0: The White House says all told, the efforts will support or create more than 14,000 jobs in the coal, construction, rail, and maritime industries. Trump invoked the Defense Production Act, a 1950 law that grants presidents broad authority over national security-related industries. By the way, if you've missed anything from today's show, you can stream or download the podcast. 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
0: Thanks for spending time with us. Republicans hoping to keep control of Congress in a tough election year have been thrown off balance by President Trump's focus on foreign policy, pet projects, and statements dismissing the importance of the midterms and cost of living issues. Here's Emily Brooks, congressional reporter at The Hill. Emily, what are you hearing?
15: Well, it's sort of two stories going on here. You know, on the one hand, Trump has been very involved in helping fundraise for Republican candidates, catapulting them there. But he has continuously had these messages go out that are complicating the Republican midterm message, particularly around Iran, when he says, I don't really care about the midterms, or I'm not thinking about Americans' cost of living. That doesn't cross his mind when he's thinking about, in the context, as several Republicans noted, of when he's talking about Iran negotiations. But even if you have the most charitable view of that, every time he says something like that, it certainly makes things harder for Republicans who are running in these most competitive districts, whose constituents are most concerned about domestic issues and cost of living issues. And gives them a little rock and roll there every time the president says something like that.
0: Is that because he is seen as the best messenger for the Republican Party at this point?
15: Well, I think that at this point, he is certainly kind of synonymous with the Republican Party, and he's certainly shown his grip on the party's base in these midterm elections years. And that is pretty important because Republican operatives at the highest levels who are trying to keep control of Congress in these swing seats have gone in on a strategy of trying to turn out those most loyal Republican voters, those Republican base voters, rather than trying to appeal to kind of more those types of voters in the political middle who might very well just stay home this election cycle. So, you know, what the president does and how and whether they can turn him out, and keeping that support for the president among those Republican voters is going to be very important for their midterm strategy.
0: Yeah. We're speaking with Emily Brooks, congressional reporter at The Hill. The story is called Republicans Rocked by Trump's Midterm Approach. What about the strategy here of perhaps, if you're a Republican lawmaker,

0: him, and Mike Lawler is embracing that. However, you do, you know, have certain members where I think Trump is kind of they have antagonized Trump, and Trump is kind of letting them do their own thing. This would be a member like Representative Brian Fitzpatrick in Pennsylvania, who has voted against a number of the president's initiatives, criticized his moves, such as the funding that was stripped out of a bill for ballroom security at the White House, and his anti-weaponization fund that the Department of Justice has said is now on ice. So there are a number of different strategies that these swing seat members can take, but overall it seems like those in the competitive seats are siding with the president, and we'll see if that's successful for them in the midterm cycle.
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3: Thanks for spending time with us. 23 minutes now after the hour on this morning. Here's Nicole Murray.
4: And now, the three big things you need to know. Number one.
5: The Save America Act, a Republican election overhaul that President Trump said should be his congressional allies' top priority, has failed in the Senate. Missouri Senator Eric Schmidt on Fox says there's work to be done regarding fair elections.
6: There was a bipartisan commission 20 years ago, the Carter-Baker Commission, that said, hey, here are the 10 things you can do to make sure our elections are secure. California is violating almost all of those now out of raw power play, and we should do something about it. It's certainly something I'm going to fight for.
5: The legislation would have required people to show a document proving their U.S. citizenship when they register to vote.
4: Number two.
5: More than a dozen GOP lawmakers have defied their leadership and President Trump by voting with Democrats to approve a bill to deliver billions of dollars in aid to Ukraine while also imposing sanctions on Russia. Hear the vote count being announced on the House floor.
7: The ayes are 226, the nays are 195. The bill is passed, and without objection, the motion to reconsider is laid upon the table.
5: In a closed-door meeting Wednesday, the House Speaker, Mike Johnson, reportedly urged his members to oppose the measure, urging they should give Trump space to negotiate with Russia.
4: Number three.
5: John Bolton, who served as National Security Advisor to President Trump during his first term, has reached a deal with federal prosecutors to plead guilty to unlawfully retaining classified information. Under the deal's terms, Bolton will also pay a $2.25 million fine. The FDA has launched a safety study of the abortion pill mifepristone, a step that could allow the Trump administration to restrict how it is distributed and used. The Wall Street Journal reports that the effort is expected to take about 6 months. President Trump has told reporters that Bill Pulte, his pick for acting director of national intelligence, will not be nominated to the role permanently.
8: It's an acting position. It's not a permanent. He's not going to be permanent because, you know, I don't think he'd want to be permanent. But he's a very smart guy, and he may find out some things about the rigged elections, et cetera, et cetera.
5: Trump added his administration is also interviewing other candidates. Today is National Donut Day. Get a free donut of your choice at Krispy Kreme. 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Get a free donut at Dunkin' with the purchase of any beverage.
3: Toasted coconut, please.
5: Ew, coconut donut, really?
3: Yeah, toasted coconut on the outside.
5: No way. I go classic, like glazed. You don't got to try and fix what's not broken.
3: Boring. Thank you, Nicole. 26 minutes now after the hour. On this morning, America's First News. A new survey finds nearly 1 in 3 Americans are turning to side hustles to make ends meet as essential costs rise. Which ones pay the most? Here's Rachel Barber at USA Today. Rachel, what do we have?
9: Yeah, that's right. So there's different research on this. Over the last few years, side hustles and small businesses have sort of boomed coming out of the pandemic. Workers got more flexibility with remote work. They weren't using their 2 hours commute time to drive. They're now using that time to potentially sell things online or pick up some DoorDash delivery orders. And so we've been seeing this rise in side hustles over the last real 5, 6, 7 years. But what was interesting about this new research from OmniSend is that of the about 1 in 3 Americans who have a side hustle, about 50% say that they started their gig in the last year. And we see that obviously as prices have risen over the last year. The job market has sort of weakened over the last year outside of specific sectors like healthcare. And so we're seeing people take up these side hustles basically to make ends meet. It's not everyone, but it's a majority are saying that they're using their side hustle income to just pay for things like gas, rent, utilities, the basics.
3: Boy, is there such a thing as the typical side hustler?
9: In a way, there is, but in another way, there is not. Side hustles are popular across income brackets and generations. Gen Z is the most likely to have one. I've seen survey after survey that Gen Zers are very entrepreneurial minded. They want to work for themselves, so they are most likely to have one. And then after that, closely following them are millennials, and then Gen X, and then baby boomers. So the younger you are, the more likely you are to have one. But at the exact same time, the wealthier you are, the more likely you are to have one. A separate survey found that about 45% of people earning more than $150,000 a year have a side hustle, and that's compared to roughly 31% of those earning less than $50,000. And this financial experts that I spoke with said that this is basically because of the old adage that it takes money to make money. People who have that six-figure income are usually willing to put up more investment to start up a side hustle, to start up a website, to pay for a Shopify subscription, things like that. But it's not stopping lower income people from picking up a side gig as well.
3: I see. We're speaking with Rachel Barber, economy reporter at USA Today. The story is called Americans Are Relying on Side Hustles to Pay Bills. Which ones pay the most?
9: Yeah, so according to this survey and this research, they found that e-commerce is the most popular side hustle, but it's not the most profitable. That would be life coaches. On average, they're making about $150 an hour. But the research also notes that obviously if you're a life coach, that your demand is going to depend heavily on your personal brand and your reputation. Content creators are next on the list, and they make an average of $40 per hour, though that takes some time to sort of build up an online presence and secure brand deals before you can actually start making that cash. And then third on the list is similar affiliate marketers. They make an average of $37.50 per hour. So that's, you know, things like creating content for Pinterest with a link that takes you to an Amazon storefront that you're getting a sort of commission on and things like that.
3: Thanks, Rachel. Rachel Barber, economy reporter at USA Today. 30 minutes now after the hour. On This Morning, America's First News.

0: getting closer to a deal. I'm Ted Lindner, Fox News. President Trump insisting the U.S. is close to a deal with Iran. Fox's Peter Doocy with more.
1: We're going to win on paper, or we're going to win military. One way or the other.
2: Peace talks with Iran hinge on the Islamic Republic giving up enriched uranium, something President Trump now says he could have taken by force months ago, but didn't, concerned about the likelihood of a successful U.S. commando raid.
1: I didn't want to be Jimmy Carter, you know? I didn't feel like being Jimmy Carter. We would have been, Peter, we would have been there for a period of from a week to 2 weeks. We would have gotten it. But I said, I don't like the idea of that.
2: A frustrated President Trump lashed out at House Democrats and four House Republicans who voted to limit his war powers, quote, right in the middle of my final negotiations to end the war with the Islamic Republic of Iran. Who would do such an unpatriotic thing? They know where the negotiations stand.
0: Meantime, the Trump administration investing another $700 million into the coal industry.
3: $425 million used to keep 13 different coal plants operational. Another $185 million used to build two new coal plants in Alaska and West Virginia. The first opening of plants in 13 years. Now, it will also help restart a closed plant in Maryland. $75 million will fund the opening of a new coal export terminal in Oakland, California.
0: And that's Fox Business's Edward Lawrence. Multiple people have been shot, one person dead after a shooting at a home in Birmingham, Alabama. Police officer Darrell Freeman says he and his team are staying active on this incident.
4: We are actively working to see what transpired at this location. We won't sleep until we find out who's done this, who's caused this tragedy in this community.
0: It's been confirmed all the victims were adults. And the Carolina Hurricanes evening up the Stanley Cup Finals at one game apiece, winning in overtime. The series now shifts to Las Vegas for Saturday night in Game 3. 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
13: The top national stories with the context to make sense of it all. This is America's First News, This Morning with Gordon Deal.
14: Thanks for spending time with us. Welcome into Friday, June 5th. Gordon Deal with Nicole Murray. Some of our top stories and headlines. Victory for Trump. Senate in the wee hours this morning passed a $70 billion border enforcement bill. The upper chamber, though, unable to pass Trump's voter ID law. The House approves aid for Ukraine. Trump announces a $700 million investment in the coal industry. Clothing retailers face a surge in returns due to customer use of weight loss drugs. University of Texas won the Women's College World Series for the second year in a row. And how Elmo features in the NBA Finals with Game 2 tonight between the Knicks and Spurs. That story in about 20 minutes. The government later today releases the jobs report for May. Here's a preview from Mark Hamrick, senior economic analyst at Bankrate.com. Mark, what are expectations?
8: The U.S. economy, indeed the job market itself, have been remarkably resilient through seemingly a lot of body blows that have been dealt their ways. And so the reality is that the unemployment rate was recently at 4.3%. The consensus among economists is that it should stay there at least for the month of May in the forthcoming employment report, and that the number of jobs added will be somewhat similar to what we saw for April, which is 115,000 jobs added. For the previous 3 months, we were well below that 115,000, so on average. So we'll see whether we get a decent month of out of May's job market. We also got a look at the job openings data earlier this week, and we had a big pickup in job openings, the largest number in about 2 years. But, you know, there's always got to be some sort of conundrum attached to these numbers, Gordon. So one of the things we saw was more job openings, but fewer people hired. Now, maybe we'll get some of those openings, you know, filled in the next couple of months, and then we get a rebound there. So I think the good news for workers is that the job market is broadly holding up, but it's a bit of a frozen job market in the sense of the number of jobs being added is subpar compared to what we've seen in recent years. But because we don't have that many people entering the labor force because of immigration and the departures of people who are more senior, quote unquote, like me, older workers retiring, we don't need that many more jobs to keep the unemployment rate steady.
14: I see. We're speaking with Mark Hamrick, senior economic analyst at Bankrate.com. We're discussing a preview of the May jobs report. How about some of the job gains and maybe job declines that we've seen lately, Mark?
8: Mm-hmm. Well, we have a number of ways to look at that. And one fresh update that we got this week, which was from ADP, that is the private sector jobs data that comes obviously from a single company counting them as opposed to the government. And that was surprisingly decent. And what I mean by that was in past months, we've talked about the fact that in the government data, we've largely been led by healthcare and social assistance, and the rest of the economy not so much. Well, in the ADP data, we basically saw small, medium, and large companies adding workers, and we saw it really across the board in sectors. So the one sector that was giving jobs back, which is painful for those of us who are invested in the information industry, we saw a decline in information jobs. We know that is something that's related to technology changes and changing consumer habits, for lack of a better way of putting it. So I guess what we can say is, once we get past this data, if it comes in largely as expected for the first 5 months of the year, at least with respect to economic activity in the job market, so far, so okay. And in this environment, given the difficulties associated with the Iran war inflaming inflation, we'll take okay, but we could probably do a little better.
14: Yeah, so that said, I mean, what if the Strait of Hormuz opened this afternoon? What might that do to the job market, if anything? Are they tied somehow?
8: The question is, how soon do you actually get essentially supply chains reestablished? And what we learned during COVID, when we all sort of got our first ever lesson in supply chains, is that that takes a while. So inflation, unfortunately, gets a new lease on life here as well. And of course, that leads to the possibility the Federal Reserve will be pondering more seriously an interest rate hike, not at the meeting upcoming, but perhaps later this year.
14: Thanks, Mark. Mark Hamrick, senior economic analyst at Bankrate.com. 21 minutes now in front of the hour. On This Morning, America's First News. Coming up next, weight loss drugs breaking city budgets.
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14: 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Many public employers started covering weight loss medications for their workers a few years ago when the blockbuster drugs hit the market. Far more employees were prescribed the drugs than expected, though. Cities and towns are now racing to control surging healthcare costs, and many blame the increasingly ubiquitous drugs for contributing to a budget squeeze. Examples from Owen Tucker Smith, reporter at the Wall Street Journal. Owen, what's up here?
24: Yeah, so a lot of these towns and their public health insurance plans, which, you know, work for teachers, firefighters, police officers, etc., they covered weight loss drugs years ago when everyone else was doing the same, and they didn't realize how popular they would be. And now they're seeing their health insurance costs starting to go way up. We're seeing premiums rising much higher than they normally do. And that deals a big blow to these towns that often have really razor-thin budgets, and they can't just easily adjust. adjust to a 15% increase in healthcare costs.
14: Goodness. All right. So one of the towns you focused on was, I believe it's Belchertown, Massachusetts. Explain what happened there.
24: Yeah. So Belchertown is part of a trust of, you know, dozens of different public entities in Massachusetts that all gets their healthcare through the same group. And that group sent these towns letters last year, basically saying, because of a variety of factors, including the rise of weight loss drugs, our trust is running really low on money. They were nearing insolvency, and these towns kind of had to bail it out by paying for these mid-year rate increases. And for Belchertown, that meant over $900,000 that they had to cobble together from a variety of sources. So they had to implement reductions to the school budget. They had to go into their long-term town stabilization funds. And this is a really big shock for a town of this size.
14: Yeah. Jeez. Further south in Delaware, what happened there?
24: Yeah. So Delaware is one of these places where we're seeing standoff between unions and employers. And in Delaware, a lot of teachers specifically were complaining that these proposed cuts to weight loss drug coverage were going to be really harmful for them. So lots of employees cobbled together these pieces of testimony about how they had been on these drugs and what it would mean for them if the access was taken away.
14: So I guess the towns are still determining if the costs are worth it. Are we still there, or is it worth it and we can't afford it right now? How do we characterize this?
24: Absolutely. So there's kind of a couple different schools of thought here. And one is that, yes, maybe costs are going to increase right now in the short term because it's really expensive for us as a town to be paying for these drugs. But hopefully that means that we are going to have a healthier town population. And down the road, we'll see healthcare costs go down because people are on these drugs and it's making them healthier. But there's other towns that say, well, maybe there are long-term benefits, but we can't pay for that right now. Because when you're asking us to pay these 10, 15, 20% increases in healthcare costs, that means a lot for our budget right now. And so it's not worth it. Wow. And so I think it's going to take years for, you know, economists to fully sort out exactly how these drugs impact the healthcare system and whether it in the net saves money or costs money. But these towns don't really have years to make those decisions because they're sorting out their budgets right now.
14: I saw an Owen Tucker Smith, reporter at the Wall Street Journal. By the way, it's Friday, which means a new video posting later this morning on Facebook, Instagram, TikTok, and X. Nicole and I battle it out over which is better, hot or iced coffee. You can let us know which side you're on. Simply search This Morning with Gordon Deal. 12 minutes now in front of the hour on This Morning, America's First News.
0: Man, I love this place. I've been surfing here since I was a kid. Now, seeing my grandson out on the water, it means everything to me. Watching him and taking in the blue waves, the sea breeze, the blurry horizon?
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14: Glad you could be with us. Welcome into Friday. 9 minutes now in front of the hour on This Morning, America's First News. Once again, here's Nicole Murray.
5: And now, the three big things you need to know. Number one.
6: Legislation that would have required people to show a document proving their U.S. citizenship when they register to vote has failed in the Senate. Kentucky Congressman James Comer on Fox.
7: In Kentucky, if someone is arrested and convicted for voter fraud, it always pertains to absentee ballots, and one of the charges they get on them is mail-in fraud. So if you just have drop boxes, you take out a tool in the toolbox to hold people accountable for cheating.
6: President Trump has said that the Save America Act should be his congressional allies' top priority.
5: Number two.
6: The president is again seeking to boost the struggling U.S. coal industry, announcing a plan to spend nearly $700 million to support coal-fired power plants and coal exports.
25: As a result of the $700 million investment that I'm announcing today, we will protect 14 coal plants and 42 coal mines. It's a tremendous number. And build two new coal plants and one massive new export terminal because we're exporting coal.
6: A White House official said the announcements will support or create more than 14,000 jobs in coal, construction, rail, and maritime industries.
5: Number three.
6: Karen Reed has filed a lawsuit against the Massachusetts State Police and Canton Police Department, alleging that two officers involved in investigating her after her boyfriend's death had exchanged racist and misogynistic messages for years. ABC News legal contributor Brian Buckmeyer.
26: What Karen Reed's going to have to prove, and a lot of it she seemingly pointed out in her own criminal case through her attorneys, is that both the state and the city knew of the bad apples within their ranks, did not remove them when certain facts came to light.
6: Last year, Reed was found not guilty of murdering her boyfriend, Boston police officer John O'Keefe. A man, woman, and two girls have been found stabbed to death in what investigators believe is a murder-suicide in Miami. Police say they believe 42-year-old Ryan Whiten killed his two daughters and their mother before taking his own life. President Trump has announced that he intends to build a promenade behind the Lincoln Memorial.
25: They want to call it the Trump Promenade, but I don't know if I want to do that.
6: And finally, Hailey data says that 30% of women and 48% of men experience higher libido during the summer. Experts say this is due to increased sunlight exposure and social activity.
14: Social activity.
6: Yeah, everyone comes outside. I feel like I'm a new person in summer. I'm like, oh my gosh, I forgot the sky is blue and the grass is green.
14: Go outside on a Friday night, a couple of drinks.
6: Never know who you're going to meet.
14: Oh.
6: Well, not like that.
14: I was thinking married couples.
6: Oh, well, I'm not married. Boring. We're kind of in different situations.
14: So we might then watch for, what, a baby boom late next winter, early spring, if that's 9 months from now.
6: Yeah, definitely, we'll definitely.
14: See. 6 minutes now in front of the hour.
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3: Thanks for being with us. All Elmo wanted to do was make sure that both the Knicks and Spurs enjoyed their time in the NBA Finals. However, Today.com says the furry red Sesame Street star was not expecting so many people to have strong opinions about his message. In an attempt to join the convo, Elmo's words of support rooting on both teams did not go as planned. Ahead of Game 1 Wednesday, Elmo's official X account tweeted, "Elmo hopes both teams have fun," included basketball emoji. Generally, people were stunned that Elmo wouldn't root for the Knicks. One wrote, "Elmo, my guy, you're literally red and furry from Sesame Street in the heart of NYC. This is your moment to finally pick a side, little buddy." Another replied, "We'll forgive the neutrality if you rock the orange and blue tonight." Game 2 is tonight. The Knicks lead the best of 7 series, 1-0. By yesterday, Elmo was back. He wrote, "Knicks, that last message? Elmo didn't mean to spur you on." That'll do it for this hour. For Nicole Murray, I'm Gordon Deal. Thanks for listening to This Morning, America's First News.
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8: They pulled an all-nighter at the Senate. I'm Dave Anthony, Fox News, finally wrapping up a little over an hour ago.
9: On this vote, the yeas are 52, the nays are 47. This bill, as amended, is passed.
8: Approving nearly $70 billion to fund Border Patrol and immigration enforcement through 2029. No Democrats voted for that, as they call ICE out of control and demand reforms, but they couldn't block the funding because the GOP used a special process that could not be filibustered. The bill goes to the House next.
10: Senators put forth a number of amendments. One proposed by Minority Leader Chuck Schumer would have required a ban on a fund meant to make payments to those who claimed the government has been weaponized against them. Republicans Susan Collins of Maine, Dan Sullivan of Alaska, and John Houston of Ohio voted for it.
8: That's Fox's Jessica Rosenthal. But ultimately, the amendment failed. Nearly $1.8 billion in that fund set up as part of President Trump's IRS lawsuit settlement intended to pay those who claim they were political targets of the Biden Justice Department. Acting Attorney General Todd Blanche told lawmakers in both parties opposing the fund it will not be set up after all. There's still no deal to end the Iran conflict, but President Trump says as talks continue.
11: They will never have a nuclear weapon. So again, the president maintaining that the U.S. will win either militarily or on paper, even as peace talks stall. With no timeline as to when the conflict in the Middle East will end, though, Ukrainian President Volodymyr Zelensky is taking steps to end the war in his country. He's proposing direct engagement with Russian President Vladimir Putin, saying it would be wrong to wait until Europe returns to the center of attention.
8: Fox's Madeline Rivera. There's a new push for the U.S. to give Ukraine more help in the war against Russia. The House approved a new security package, $1.5 billion in assistance, $8 billion in loans, and it would extend a program for the Pentagon to send weapons and military equipment. Democrats pushed the bill, got 18 Republicans to support it, but President Trump opposes that Ukraine aid and could veto the measure. 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
8: While the U.S. military remains ready if the ceasefire with Iran collapses and fighting resumes in full force, War Secretary Pete Hegseth welcomed new troops during a special ceremony at the U.S. Chamber of Commerce.
24: Secretary Hegseth congratulated the newly sworn-in service members on their decision to serve.
25: That'll change the trajectory of your life, and you won't regret for a moment what you've done and where you're going.
24: The secretary also called for greater recognition of enlistees at high school graduations and other ceremonies throughout the country.
25: Those young Americans who've made the biggest of decisions and the best of decisions, which is to put on the uniform, the cloth of our country, and serve our nation.
24: He also reminded the new troops of the tradition they must now protect.
25: When it comes to freedom, and it comes to the ability to defend it, there's only one place like the United States of America.
24: Kevin Uretsky, Fox News.
8: We will get a key update to the economy this morning on hiring and unemployment.
23: The non-farm payrolls report will provide data on the strength of the labor market in May, signaling if the spike in oil prices resulting from the Iran conflict are starting to have a long-term impact on the economy. Investors and analysts will be particularly looking at whether there was a slowdown in job creation following April's better-than-expected results.
8: Fox's Laura Cantor. The unemployment rate is expected to remain 4.3% last month. On Wall Street, ahead of the report, stock futures are mixed like yesterday when the Dow surged up 874 points to a new record high, but the Nasdaq dropped 23. Overtime drama in the battle for hockey's Stanley Cup.
26: Goss to spare. They score!
8: For the Hurricanes, beating the Golden Knights 4-3 in OT on ABC. Carolina ties the NHL final 1-1. Game 3 is in Vegas tomorrow. Game 2 of the NBA Finals tonight in San Antonio. The New York Knicks beat the Spurs in the opener. I'm Dave Anthony, and this is Fox News.
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3: Homeland Security gets its funding. Good morning. I'm Gordon Deal, along with Nicole Murray, on this Friday, June 5th. Glad you could be with us. Here's what's up this hour.
0: A victory for President Trump. The Senate this morning passed an extra $70 billion border enforcement.
3: Four Republicans voted with Democrats to reject the latest attempt at changing voter ID laws.
0: It could be weeks, but before we know who won the primary election for California governor, with all mail-in ballots yet to be counted.
3: And city budgets exploding over coverage for weight loss drugs.
1: They covered weight loss drugs years ago when everyone else was doing the same, and they didn't realize how popular they would be. And now they're seeing their health insurance costs starting to go way up.
3: Owen Tucker Smith at the Wall Street Journal on employers starting to drop coverage as financial woes mount over surging costs for weight loss drugs. The Senate in the small hours of this morning passed a bill that would provide the Department of Homeland Security with an additional $70 billion for immigration enforcement. It now goes to the House for final consideration. Much of the long debate over the bill that began yesterday was about provisions making it illegal for federal dollars to be used for an anti-weaponization fund. Separately, Republican efforts to change election rules have failed in the Senate. The Save America Act, which President Trump argued should be the top priority in Congress, would have required voters to show a document proving their citizenship, like a passport or a birth certificate, when they registered to vote. Voting by non-citizens is already a federal crime. Missouri Republican Senator Eric Schmidt on Fox News.
4: There was a bipartisan commission 20 years ago, the Carter-Baker Commission, that said, hey, here are the 10 things you can do to make sure our elections are secure. California is violating almost all of those now out of raw power play, and we should do something about it. It's certainly something I'm going to fight for.
3: The election bill has languished in the Senate for months after the House passed a version in February on a near party line vote. More of your tax dollars could be going overseas. The House has voted to approve a bill that would ultimately deliver billions of dollars in aid to Ukraine while imposing sanctions on Russia. More than a dozen Republicans defied their own leadership and President Trump yesterday by voting with Democrats to approve the package.
6: The ayes are 226, the nays are 195. The bill is passed, and without objection, the motion to reconsider is laid upon the table.
3: The measure includes strict sanctions on Russian leaders and institutions, including top banks, oil and mining companies. It also includes tariffs of 500% on all Russian goods imported to the U.S. There's also new military support for Ukraine, including authorizing $8 billion in loans for arms sales. Ukrainian President Volodymyr Zelensky has pleaded for more support from the U.S. as Russia intensifies attacks on Ukraine. It's not clear what will happen to that bill in the Senate, where 60 votes are needed. President Trump has announced a plan to spend nearly $700 million to support coal-fired power plants and coal exports, while also getting rid of unspent clean energy and climate grants.
16: It was set aside for the Green New Scam, but the Green New Scam is history.
3: Trump said the administration will use authority under a national defense law from the Cold War era to support 14 coal plants across the country and help build coal plants in Alaska and West Virginia.
16: When you look at that, those states, West Virginia, Kentucky, North Carolina, Indiana, Tennessee, Arizona, Arkansas, Oklahoma, North Dakota, Wisconsin, what do they all have in common? Trump's one of them.
18: Wisconsin, but you're
16: I want every one of them.
3: They would be the first new American coal plants in 13 years. The White House says all told, the efforts will support or create more than 14,000 jobs in the coal, construction, rail, and maritime industries. Last fall, by the way, the administration said it would open 13 million acres of federal lands for coal mining. By the way, make sure to check out a podcast of today's show full of stories you won't hear this hour. On today's podcast, the most popular side hustles and how Elmo injected himself into the NBA Finals. 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
3: Thanks for spending time with us. It's an age-old question. What happens when an unstoppable force meets an immovable object? This year's midterm elections may provide the political world's answer. Analysis from Jim Antle, executive editor at the Washington Examiner. Jim, how do you see it?
29: Yeah, I mean, so if you look at the polling in a number of races where there is polling, particularly the Senate races, if you look at generic ballot polling where you ask, voters which party they would prefer to see control Congress or control the House, you know, Democrats tend to be favored and in some cases pretty heavily favored. President Trump's job approval rating is pretty low. Both overall and on the issues that are likely to be most important in the midterm elections. That includes the economy, inflation, cost of living, Iran and foreign policy. These are issues where he's underwater by double digits, in some cases by more than 20 points. All of those types of conditions combined generally won't favor the party in power. And, you know, the history of the midterm elections, even apart from these specific conditions, also would suggest that Democrats would have a pretty good chance because, you know, the party that controls the White House and the party that controls Congress, there tends to be a recalibration and adjustment in the midterm elections. And Republicans were facing that. And then people's assessment of the national conditions under unified Republican control is pretty dismal right now, particularly with the energy prices spiking and the resumption of a moderate level of inflation. So, you know, based on those conditions alone, Democrats should be expecting some pretty significant pickups in November.
3: Yeah.
29: If all those conditions remain the same as we get closer to the election.
3: We're speaking with Jim Antle, executive editor at the Washington Examiner. The story is called Blue Wave or Red Wall. Republicans hope a favorable map can counter terrible conditions. He drilled down a little bit and said that they're sort of the safe seats that are part of this Republican-controlled House. Could that could that blunt things, I guess, here? Could that soften the Republican blow?
29: Yeah, potentially could. So historically speaking, when you have what's called a wave election, an election that really benefits one party over the other, in addition to the national conditions being bad for the party in power, usually it also means that they have a number of seats in swing districts or districts with a lot of voters from the other side

0: works out the way it appears to be, and if some of these majority black Democratic districts in the South need to be redrawn, that also makes more of the seats safe and also makes some Democratic held seats more competitive than they otherwise would be. And so maybe the structure of all of this could guard against a wave election. Now, the fact is the Republicans' House majority is very, very small. So you don't necessarily even need a wave election for it to flip control to the Democrats. But that is still something Republicans are looking at. And they're also looking at additional ways to shore up what these structural advantages might be that they still have.
1: Yeah. All right. So is there enough time, I guess, for things to turn for Republicans?
0: Yeah, I mean, there's certainly a time for the war in Iran to end, and you could have some kind of an economic turnaround, as late as a little bit before Labor Day. Labor Day is probably when the national conditions and economic people's assessments of the economy get locked in and then become very difficult to change. So they still have probably the whole summer to see things turn around, but the longer it takes, the harder that's going to be.
1: Thanks, Jim. Jim Antle, executive editor at the Washington Examiner. 20 minutes now after the hour on This Morning, America's First News. Here's Nicole Murray.
2: And now, the three big things you need to know. Number one.
3: The Save America Act, which would have required people to show a document proving their U.S. citizenship when they register to vote, has failed in the Senate. Kentucky Congressman James Comer on Fox.
4: In Kentucky, if someone is arrested and convicted for voter fraud, it always pertains to absentee ballots, and one of the charges they get on them is mail-in fraud. So if you just have drop boxes, you take out a tool in the toolbox to hold people accountable for cheating.
3: Meanwhile, the Senate this morning passed a $70 billion package funding Immigrations and Customs Enforcement as well as Border Patrol. The package now goes to the House.
2: Number two.
3: More than a dozen GOP lawmakers have defied their leadership and President Trump by voting with Democrats to approve a bill to deliver billions of dollars in aid to Ukraine while also imposing sanctions on Russia. President Trump on current peace negotiations between Russia and Ukraine.
5: They're going to make compromises. I suggested those compromises. And, we've had a lot to do with it. We'd love to see their two very good people, the two very, incredible countries, beautiful countries. They got us up.
3: In a closed-door meeting Wednesday, House Speaker Mike Johnson reportedly urged his members to oppose the measure, arguing they should give Trump space to negotiate with Russia.
2: Number three.
3: John Bolton, who served as national security advisor to President Trump during his first term, has reached a deal with federal prosecutors to plead guilty to unlawfully retaining classified information. Under the deal's terms, Bolton will also pay a $2.25 million fine. The Wall Street Journal says the FDA has launched a safety study of the abortion pill mifepristone, a step that could allow the Trump administration to restrict how it is distributed and used. Federal law enforcement officials announced that two Ohio State employees and two co-conspirators have been indicted in connection with an alleged $30 million Medicaid billing fraud scheme involving children's behavioral health services that were never rendered. According to a sleep health study, people who regularly take daytime naps have larger total brain volumes, equivalent to a brain up to 6.5 years younger.
1: Wow. Very well. That explains it.
3: What do you mean?
1: I was wondering, why does my brain feel so large?
3: Oh, you're a regular napper?
1: Yeah, regular napper.
3: I thought you looked a little younger today.
1: Uh-huh.
3: I don't know. I struggle to nap, though. Like, getting my body to calm down in the middle of the day, I'm almost like, oh, I'm so excited. I get to take a nap, and then I don't nap.
1: Maybe your body just doesn't need it. I always say it, the body knows.
3: I always need a nap. Even if I don't need it, I need it.
1: 22 minutes now after the hour.
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7: Glad you're with us. A new survey by AI career tool Kick Resume shows stressed and burnt out employees are now more and more turning down higher paying promotions because they don't want to add to their stress and anxiety. To make sense of this, we're joined by Parag Amin, business analyst and attorney. Parag, what's happening?
8: Well, absolutely, Gordon. I think, look, it's a challenging time for everybody. I think, especially after COVID, certain opinions have changed in terms of work-life balance. And I think we're starting to see that a little bit more, including in this most recent survey of people saying that they feel that at least 80% feel that part of their poor mental health is from their jobs. And so they may turn down a higher paying position in exchange for maybe a perceived better work-life balance or at least perceived better mental health.
7: Do you get the sense that this group does not know how to manage stress at work, or are these actually legit concerns?
8: Like most things, Gordon, I think it's probably, frankly, a mix of both. I will say that there is an aspect to human health and just existence in general that the more comfortable we get, somehow we find more things to be more uncomfortable or more upset about. For example, you know, back in the day, if we wanted to order food, we had to either go up and go pick it up or at least make a phone call to get it. And now, you know, we can do it from our phones. And if our delivery guy is 5 or 10 minutes late, it feels like, oh my God, why is it taking so long? And so I think there's an aspect to getting so used to being comfortable and things just being more convenient and easier than they've ever been for the vast majority of things in our daily lives, that a lot of inconveniences in life can feel much heavier. Because again, everything else seems so much easier in comparison.
7: Wow, it's an interesting take. What about the ripple effects of something like this?
8: In terms of the broader job market, yeah, and what it might mean for the broader job market?
7: Yeah, if it's young people who are generally saying, you know, thanks, but no thanks to promotions, I guess, I don't know. What about?

0: About their growth, then? What about their income and then economic spending, leadership at the top as companies age? I don't know, all those things.
1: That's true, Boyd. And I think it could be a potential prediction of young people just not being willing to work as hard or stay at the same companies and dedicate a lifetime like many baby boomers did. And so I think there's an aspect to that that's certainly very much real and is very much a concern. And that's compounded also by just some of the daily stresses of feeling like, well, are we going to be replaced by AI? Is there even a point to us continuing to work our way up the ladder if at some point we're going to be replaced by AI? Maybe it makes sense to just enjoy the moment. So I understand that there's all these mixed emotions and feelings. I think ultimately, however, there's always going to be people who are competitive. There's always going to be people who want to rise to the top. There's always going to be people who want to strive to give society their best. And so I don't think at the highest rungs that that's ever going to fall by the wayside. I think that's also why we continue to see evolution in various industries, and we continue to see progress in various industries. And most recently, you know, in the AI industry, where you're seeing 20-something-year-old competing for millions of dollars or tens of millions of dollars, or literally sometimes even hundreds of millions of dollars in contracts for just a few years' pay, because they are so talented at AI and they're so capable in terms of bringing whatever company hires them to potentially the next level.
0: Thanks, Parag. Parag Amin, business analyst and attorney. 30 minutes now after the hour on This Morning, America's First News.

0: That felt good, huh? 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
1: If you're a single man under the age of 35, you'd probably like to know what the ladies are looking for.
2: They pulled an all-nighter at the Senate. I'm Dave Anthony, Fox News, finally wrapping up a little over an hour ago.
3: On this vote, the yeas are 52, the nays are 47. This bill, as amended, is passed.
2: Approving nearly $70 billion to fund Border Patrol and immigration enforcement through 2029. No Democrats voted for that, as they call ICE out of control and demand reforms, but they couldn't block the funding because the GOP used a special process that could not be filibustered. The bill goes to the House next.
4: Senators put forth a number of amendments. One proposed by Minority Leader Chuck Schumer would have required a ban on a fund meant to make payments to those who claimed the government has been weaponized against them. Republicans Susan Collins of Maine, Dan Sullivan of Alaska, and John Houston of Ohio voted for it.
2: That's Fox's Jessica Rosenthal. But ultimately, the amendment failed. Nearly $1.8 billion in that fund set up as part of President Trump's IRS lawsuit settlement intended to pay those who claim they were political targets of the Biden Justice Department. Acting Attorney General Todd Blanche told lawmakers in both parties opposing the fund it will not be set up after all. There's still no deal to end the Iran conflict, but President Trump says as talks continue.
5: They will never have a nuclear weapon.
6: So again, the president maintaining that the U.S. will win either militarily or on paper, even as peace talks stall. With no timeline as to when the conflict in the Middle East will end, though, Ukrainian President Volodymyr Zelensky is taking steps to end the war in his country. He's proposing direct engagement with Russian President Vladimir Putin, saying it would be wrong to wait until Europe returns to the center of attention.
2: Fox's Madeline Rivera. There's a new push for the U.S. to give Ukraine more help in the war against Russia. The House approved a new security package, $1.5 billion in assistance, $8 billion in loans, and it would extend a program for the Pentagon to send weapons and military equipment. Democrats pushed the bill, got 18 Republicans to support it, but President Trump opposes that Ukraine aid and could veto the measure. America's listening to Fox News.
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12: Gordon Deal, America's ahead first of a news number of on celebrations WJNT, commemorating the nation's news 250th anniversary this summer as the threat of political violence looms. Here's Julia Manchester, White House correspondent at The Hill. Julia, what do we have?
13: Yeah, there's political tensions obviously running high, particularly when it comes to the threat of political violence. We've seen there's some more three assassination attempts against the president. You had that shooting outside of the White House on Memorial Day weekend, and there's a question as to, you know, whether we're going to see those tensions turn into potential violence. during the Freedom 250 or America 250 celebration in Washington over the summer. And the big question is, will President Trump hold a political rally instead of some of these concerts? He's floated that idea. And the question is, what does security look like? We know that the administration and the Freedom 250 organizers of the event have been, you know, pretty tight-lipped about what that security looks like, understandably. But it comes, as we've seen, just an uptick in political violence, not only this year, but I would say over the past decade or so.
5: Yeah, I thought it was interesting you said in your story there seems to be at least kind of less publicity coming from the White House regarding some of these upcoming events.
13: It's not the White House, and I think it's important that we make that differentiation. It's okay. Freedom 250. Freedom 250 is a public-private partnership, and they're the ones that are putting on some of these events. Now, you know, they might be coordinating with the White House to a degree, but the White House is not announcing that. You know, you, of course, have the UFC fight on White House grounds that's going to take place. But, other than that, the concerts you hear about, those are Freedom 250, and that's very different from the White House.
5: Yep, got it. All right, so you referenced the kind of the tight-lipped approach to security preparations here. Do we know actually anything of what's happening?
13: We don't. I mean, they don't want to. I think it's, pretty clear that the government security, professionals, they wouldn't want to reveal that. But I would imagine that the city will be, locked down to an extent, and that there will be heavy preparation.
5: Yeah. We're speaking with Julia Manchester, White House correspondent at The Hill. The piece is called Political Tensions Run High as America's 250th birthday celebration set to take over D.C. Boy, all this colliding just as the U.S. is co-hosting the World Cup.
13: Yeah, I mean, it's the World Cup. It's the UFC fight. These celebrations that are taking place across the country, it's just the question of what does that security look like going forward. We know that there's been efforts from the Department of Homeland Security to make sure airspace is secured and et cetera. So I think it'll be a big summer in terms of security.
5: Yeah. What about on the travel front here, Julia?
13: On the travel front, like I said, DHS is making sure they're tamping down on security and, certainly, I think making sure they're keeping tabs on that. I know that there's been extra funds allocated to that, to the host cities of the World Cup in the U.S., as well as the National Capital Region, Washington, D.C., to secure the airspace.
5: Thanks, Julia. Julia Manchester, White House correspondent at The Hill. 21 minutes now in front of the hour. On This Morning, America's First News. Coming up next, weight loss drugs breaking local government budgets.

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10: Welcome into Friday. Many public employers started covering weight loss medications for their workers a few years ago when the blockbuster drugs hit the market. Far more employees, though, were prescribed the drugs than expected. Cities and towns are now racing to control surging healthcare costs, and many blame the increasingly ubiquitous drugs for contributing to a budget squeeze. Examples from Owen Tucker Smith, reporter at the Wall Street Journal. Owen, what's up here?
11: So a lot of these towns in their public health insurance plans, which, you know, work for teachers, firefighters, police officers, etc., they covered weight loss drugs years ago when everyone else was doing the same, and they didn't realize how popular they would be. And now they're seeing their health insurance costs starting to go way up. We're seeing premiums rising much higher than they normally do. And that deals a big blow to these towns that often have really razor-thin budgets, and they can't just easily adjust to a 15% increase in healthcare costs.
10: Goodness. All right. So one of the towns you focused on was, I believe it's Belchertown, Massachusetts. Explain what happened there.
11: Yeah. So Belchertown is part of a trust of, you know, dozens of different public entities in Massachusetts that all gets their health care through the same group. And that group sent these towns letters last year, basically saying, because of a variety of factors, including the rise of weight loss drugs, our trust is running really low on money. They were nearing insolvency, and these towns kind of had to bail it out by paying for these mid-year rate increases. And for Belchertown, that meant over $900,000 that they had to cobble together from a variety of sources. So they had to implement reductions to the school budget. They had to go into their long term town stabilization funds, and this is a really big shock for a town of this size.
10: Yeah, geez. Further south in Delaware, what happened there?
11: Yeah, so Delaware is one of these places where we're seeing standoff between unions and employers. And in Delaware, a lot of teachers specifically were complaining that these proposed cuts to weight loss drug coverage were going to be really harmful for them. So lots of employees cobbled together these pieces of testimony about how they had been on these drugs and what it would mean for them if the access was taken away.
10: So I guess towns are still determining if the costs are worth it. Are we still there, or is it worth it and we can't afford it right now? How do we characterize this?
11: Absolutely. So there's kind of a couple different schools of thought here. And one is that, yes, maybe costs are going to increase right now in the short term because it's really expensive for us as a town to be paying for these drugs. But hopefully that means that we are going to have a healthier town population. And down the road, we'll see healthcare costs go down because people are on these drugs and it's making them healthier. But there's other towns that say, well, maybe there are long-term benefits, but we can't pay for that right now. Because when you're asking us to pay these 10, 15, 20% increases in healthcare costs, that means a lot for our budget right now. And so it's not worth it. Wow. And so I think it's going to take years for, economists to fully sort out exactly how these drugs impact the healthcare system and whether it in the net saves money or costs money. But these towns don't really have years to make those decisions because they're sorting out their budgets right now.
10: I see. We're speaking with Owen Tucker Smith, reporter at the Wall Street Journal. The story is called U.S. Towns Paid for Teachers and Cops to Use Weight Loss Drugs. It broke the bank. Take us through Fort Worth, Texas.
11: Yes, absolutely. In Fort Worth, they do cover these drugs, but they saw that the lone impact of weight loss drugs was costing the city millions and millions of dollars. They had seen for one weight loss drug, the utilization of it had risen thousands of percentage points over just the course of a year.
10: Man.
11: And so they are now in the process of trying to roll out this new proposal to shift the costs entirely onto employers and employees, not employers. And so that's, maybe it will be unpopular with local unions, maybe it won't, but it is a big change in policy for the city.
10: Does seem like some of these town officials are now just pointing to the fact that the healthcare system is just broken. I think that was a quote by somebody at the end of your story.
11: Absolutely. Yes. I talked to the town administrator of Montague, which is another Massachusetts town, and he is facing a more than 50% rise year over year in his healthcare costs. And they, like other towns, have had to totally rethink their budgeting. Their school district is in a hiring freeze and they had to cut some jobs. And for a lot of these town administrators, where healthcare costs are a big part of their budget and those costs are going way up, they're just really frustrated and they don't really know what the path forward is. Because while weight loss drugs are a big part of this, there are like a number of other factors driving up healthcare costs. So there are some town managers who fear even when they change the coverage policies here, they're still going to have big increases in healthcare costs. And that's going to just be a long-term challenge for them to manage.
10: So Owen Tucker Smith, reporter at the Wall Street Journal. By the way, it's Friday, which means a new video posting later today on Facebook, Instagram, TikTok, and X. Nicole and I discuss which is better, hot or iced coffee. You can let us know which side you're on. Simply search for This Morning with Gordon Deal. 12 minutes now in front of the hour on This Morning, America's First News.
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10: Glad you could be with us. Welcome into Friday. 8 minutes now in front of the hour. On This Morning, America's First News, here's Nicole Murray.
19: And now, the three big things you need to know. Number one.
20: The Senate this morning passed a $70 billion package funding ICE and Border Patrol. The new package now goes to the House for final consideration. Meanwhile, the Save America Act, which would have required people to show a document proving their U.S. citizenship when they registered to vote, failed in the Senate. Missouri Senator Eric Schmidt on Fox.
21: There was a bipartisan commission 20 years ago, the Carter-Baker Commission, that said, hey, here are the 10 things you can do to make sure our elections are secure. California is violating almost all of those now out of raw power play, and we should do something about it. It's certainly something I'm going to fight for.
19: Number two.
20: President Trump is again seeking to boost the struggling U.S. coal industry, announcing a plan to spend nearly $700 million to support coal-fired power plants and coal exports.
22: As a result of the $700 million investment that I'm announcing today, we will protect 14 coal plants and 42 coal mines. It's a tremendous number. And build two new coal plants and one massive new export terminal, because we're exporting coal.
20: A White House official said the announcements will support or create more than 14,000 jobs in coal, construction, rail, and maritime industries.
19: Number three.
20: Karen Reed has filed a lawsuit against the Massachusetts State Police and Canton Police Department, alleging that two officers involved in investigating her and after her boyfriend's death had exchanged racist and misogynistic messages for years. ABC News legal contributor Brian Buckmeyer.
23: I think that the process of getting discovery, the process of people sitting down for a deposition is going to be so harmful

0: to the city and the state, that they're going to try to resolve this case as quickly and as quietly as possible.
1: Last year, Reed was found not guilty of murdering her boyfriend, Boston police officer John O'Keefe. President Trump has told reporters that Bill Pulte, his pick for acting director of national intelligence, will not be nominated to the role permanently.
2: It's an acting position. It's not a permanent. He's not going to be permanent because, you know, I don't think he'd want to be permanent. But he's a very smart guy, and he may find out some things about the rigged elections, et cetera, et cetera.
1: Trump added his administration is also interviewing other candidates. A Male Allies UK survey found that boy aged 12 to 16 years old found 58% prefer AI relationships because they can control the conversation. 25% want an AI girlfriend over a real one.
3: What?
1: I know.
3: Please, can you go join the cross-country team at school?
1: Do something.
3: Go volunteer at a senior center. 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
1: They're not going to be negotiating with people. 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Like, no two-sided anything.
3: Oh, my goodness. That is alarming. Thank you, Nicole. 6 minutes now in front of the hour.
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3: This morning with Gordon Deal, America's first news on WJNT, News Talk 1180. Glad you're with us. How about this? A Nepali climbing guide thought to have died on Mount Everest has been found crawling down to base camp 6 days after he was last seen alive. The BBC says Dawa Sherpa was last seen above Camp 3 around 24,600 feet high. But yesterday, a cleaning crew spotted the experienced climber who had frostbite on his hands but appeared to be in good health, sliding slowly down the mountain. Before he was found, the 52-year-old's wife told French media she had offered last rite prayers for his soul.

Another climber from the UK posted a tribute on Instagram thinking he had died on the mountain. But Dawa Sherpa is awake and undergoing treatment at a Kathmandu hospital. Five people have died so far in this year's climbing, three of them Nepalis who were involved in Everest preparations. That'll do it for this hour. For Nicole Murray, I'm Gordon Deal. Thanks for listening to This Morning, America's First News.

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9: They burned the midnight oil and then some.
10: I'm Dave Anthony, Fox News. Senators were up all night working on a contentious funding bill, and just before 5 o'clock this morning, a 52-47 final vote.
11: This bill, as amended, is passed.
10: It's Republicans cheering because no Democrats supported this legislation, providing nearly $70 billion for Border Patrol and Immigration and Customs Enforcement through 2029. They call ICE out of control and want reforms, but the bill passed using a reconciliation process they could not block. Some amendments to the bill failed, including an attempt for Congress to block a nearly $1.8 billion fund the Trump administration set up to pay those who claim they were politically targeted by the Biden Justice Department. But the acting attorney general, after pushback from Republicans and Democrats, now says that fund will not be set up. The Senate bill also does not include $1 billion in security for the controversial White House ballroom. President Trump says is privately funded and posted late last night on Truth Social is vital for national security, but there's a court hearing today challenging him.
12: A lower court judge had ordered that construction on the new ballroom stop. Judge Richard Leon agreed with the National Trust for Historic Preservation, which had sued, saying the changes require congressional approval. But a three-judge appellate panel allowed construction to move forward through at least early June. When they hear arguments, the deputy director of the Secret Service has filed documents explaining that stopping this project could put lives in danger.
10: Fox's Jessica Rosenthal. Still no deal to the U.S. conflict and with Iran ending. President Trump says the goal remains to stop Iran from having a nuclear weapon.
13: We're going
10: to
13: win on paper, or we're going to win military. One way or the other.
14: Now, at the moment, there are doubts over a potential peace deal. Israeli forces and the Iranian-backed militant group Hezbollah continue to exchange strikes, despite Israel and Lebanon agreeing to a ceasefire. Hezbollah has rejected the latest deal, saying it's humiliating and is demanding all Israeli troops retreat from Lebanon.
10: Jeff Paul in Dubai. 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
2: President Trump will hit the road today, going to Wisconsin to tout tax cuts. This as the president pushes back on the pushback he's getting for his latest appointment,
3: including from some Republicans that Bill Pulte is not qualified to serve as the director of national intelligence.
4: Well, he's very smart. He's a person who's got high integrity.
3: Pulte, who leads the Federal Housing Finance Agency, was named acting DNI this week, but the president says he does not intend to make the appointment permanent.
4: It's short term, but he may be very effective for a short period of time.
3: President Trump told reporters Pulte could find out some things about rigged elections. At the White House, Jared Halpern, Fox News.
2: We'll get a big update to the economy next hour. The monthly hiring report that is expected to show a slowdown from April, with economists predicting about 85,000 jobs created in May, and they forecast the unemployment rate stayed the same at 4.3%. As Wall Street awaits the numbers, stocks futures are mixed up for the Dow, down for the NASDAQ, same as yesterday when the Dow surged more than 800 points to a record high, but the NASDAQ went down slightly. In the fight for Hockey Stanley Cup.
5: High drama. With Vegas up 2-0 entering the third period, Carolina scored 2 goals to tie it. And then the captains for both teams traded goals of their own to send the game to overtime, tied 3-3. But in the end, Carolina emerged victorious.
6: Gostis Bear. They score!
5: The call on ABC, Seth Jarvis with the game-winning goal as the Hurricanes win it 4-3 to tie the series at a game apiece. Tony Genualdo, Fox News.
2: The Golden Knights will host Game 3 of the NHL Stanley Cup Final in Vegas tomorrow night, while the NBA Finals resume tonight in San Antonio. The New York Knicks beat the Spurs in the opener. I'm Dave Anthony. This is Fox News.
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12: The SAVE Act fails again. Good morning, I'm Gordon Deal, along with Nicole Murray, on this Friday, June 5th. Glad you could be with us. Here's what we have for you this hour.
13: 4 Republicans broke ranks to sink another attempt at passing President Trump's voter ID law.
12: It could be weeks before we know who won the primary election for California governor, with all mail-in ballots yet to be counted.
13: Immigration officials are ending a Biden-era policy that required ICE to report the deaths of former detainees.
12: And more Americans embracing side hustles.
14: Over the last few years, side hustles and small businesses have sort of boomed coming out of the pandemic. Workers got more flexibility with remote work.
12: Rachel Barber at USA Today on the most popular side hustles and the ones that pay the most. Republican efforts to change election rules have failed in the Senate. The Save America Act, which President Trump argued should be the top priority in Congress, would have required voters to show a document proving their citizenship, like a passport or birth certificate, when they registered to vote. The measure was an amendment as part of lengthy debate over an immigration funding package. The election bill has languished in the Senate for months after the House passed a version in February on a near party line vote. Kentucky Congressman James Comer on Fox News.
15: In Kentucky, if someone is arrested and convicted for voter fraud, it's always it always pertains to absentee ballots. And one of the charges they get on them is mail-in fraud. So if you just have drop boxes, you take out a tool in the toolbox to hold people accountable for cheating.
12: The election proposal would have taken effect immediately, even as voting is underway in congressional primaries. Separately, Senate Republicans defeated an effort by Democrats to bar President Trump from establishing a fund that could compensate his political allies. More of your tax dollars could be going overseas. The House has voted to approve a bill that would deliver billions of dollars in aid to Ukraine while imposing sanctions on Russia. More than a dozen Republicans defied their own leadership yesterday and President Trump by voting with Democrats to approve the package, which passed 226 to 195. The measure includes strict sanctions on Russian leaders and institutions, including top banks, oil and mining companies. It also includes tariffs of 500% on all Russian goods imported to the U.S. and a ban on Russian crude oil from being imported here. Trump broadly on Russia's war with Ukraine.
4: They're going to make compromises. I suggested those compromises. And, you know, we've had a lot to do with it. We'd love to see their two very good people. They're two very, incredible countries, beautiful countries. They've got to stop.
12: There's also new military support for Ukraine, including authorizing $8 billion in loans for arms sales. It's not clear what will happen to the bill in the Senate, where 60 votes are needed. President Trump has announced a plan to spend nearly $700 million to support coal-fired power plants and coal exports. Trump said the administration will use authority under a national defense law from the Cold War era to support 14 coal plants across the country and help build coal plants in Alaska and West Virginia. They would be the first new American coal plants in 13 years. The money would also help restart a defunct coal-fired power plant in Maryland and support construction of a long-delayed coal export terminal in Oakland, California.
4: China, by the way, last year built 52 coal plants. They built about two windmills. You know, the only time they build a windmill is when they're trying to sell them to stupid people from the United States, the suckers. And by the way, and all over Europe.
12: The White House says all told, the efforts will support or create more than 14,000 jobs in the coal, construction, rail, and maritime industries. Trump invoked the Defense Production Act, a 1950 law that grants presidents broad authority over national security-related industries. By the way, if you've missed anything from today's show, you can stream or download the podcast. It's available every day on Apple, Google, Spotify, or wherever you get your podcasts. 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
4: Thanks for spending time with us. Republicans hoping to keep control of Congress in a tough election year have been thrown off balance by President Trump's focus on foreign policy, pet projects, and statements dismissing the importance of the midterms and cost of living issues. Here's Emily Brooks, congressional reporter at The Hill. Emily, what are you hearing?
9: Well, it's sort of two stories going on here. You know, on the one hand, Trump has been very involved in helping fundraise for Republican candidates, catapulting them there. But he has continuously had these messages go out that are complicating the Republican midterm message, particularly around Iran, when he says, I don't really care about the midterms, or I'm not thinking about Americans' cost of living. That doesn't cross his mind when he's thinking about, in the context, as several Republicans noted, of when he's talking about Iran negotiations. But even if you have the most charitable view of that, every time he says something like that, it certainly makes things harder for Republicans who are running in these most competitive districts, whose constituents are most concerned about domestic issues and cost of living issues. And it just gives them a little rock and roll there every time the president says something like that.
4: Is that because he is seen as the best messenger for the Republican Party at this point?
9: Well, I think that at this point, he is certainly kind of synonymous with the Republican Party, and he's certainly shown his grip on the party's base in these midterm elections years. And that is pretty important because Republican operatives at the highest levels who are trying to keep control of Congress in these swing seats have gone in on a strategy of trying to turn out those most loyal Republican voters, those Republican base voters, rather than trying to appeal to kind of more those types of voters in the political middle who might very well just stay home this election cycle. So, you know, what the president does and how and whether they can turn him out and keeping that support for the president among those Republican voters is going to be very important for their midterm strategy.
3: Yeah. We're speaking with Emily Brooks, congressional reporter at The Hill. The story is called Republicans Rocked by Trump's Midterm Approach. What about the strategy here of perhaps, if you're a Republican lawmaker seeking re-election, criticizing President Trump in the general election so you can win with the primaries behind you? Would that be acceptable here?
9: I think that that's a pretty dangerous strategy for Republicans, given how the National Party structure and how everything is set up here. I mean, it was pretty interesting to see a lot of these Republicans in the most competitive seats leaning into the messaging of the president. The president went to New York Representative Mike Lawler's district, a swing seat member, a couple of weeks ago and was campaigning with him. And Mike Lawler is embracing that. However, you do, you know, have certain members where I think Trump is kind of, they have antagonized Trump and Trump is kind of letting them do their own thing. This would be a member like Representative Brian Fitzpatrick in Pennsylvania, who has voted against a number

0: in the competitive seats are siding with the president, and we'll see if that's successful for them in the midterm cycle.
1: Thanks, Emily. Emily Brooks, congressional reporter at The Hill.

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10: This morning with Gordon Deal, America's First News on WJNT, News Talk 1180. Thanks for spending time with us. 23 minutes now after the hour on this morning. Here's Nicole Murray.
11: And now, the three big things you need to know. Number one.
12: The Save America Act, a Republican election overhaul that President Trump said should be his congressional allies' top priority, has failed in the Senate. Missouri Senator Eric Schmidt on Fox says there's work to be done regarding fair elections.
13: There was a bipartisan commission 20 years ago, the Carter-Baker Commission, that said, hey, here are the 10 things you can do to make sure our elections are secure. California is violating almost all of those now out of raw power play, and we should do something about it. It's certainly something I'm going to fight for.
12: The legislation would have required people to show a document proving their U.S. citizenship when they register to vote.
11: Number two.
12: More than a dozen GOP lawmakers have defied their leadership and President Trump by voting with Democrats to approve a bill to deliver billions of dollars in aid to Ukraine while also imposing sanctions on Russia. Hear the vote count being announced on the House floor.
14: The ayes are 226, the nays are 195. The bill is passed, and without objection, the motion to reconsider is laid upon the table.
12: In a closed-door meeting Wednesday, the House Speaker, Mike Johnson, reportedly urged his members to oppose the measure, urging they should give Trump space to negotiate with Russia.
11: Number

0: Number 3.
1: John Bolton, who served as national security advisor to President Trump during his first term, has reached a deal with federal prosecutors to plead guilty to unlawfully retaining classified information. Under the deal's terms, Bolton will also pay a $2.25 million fine. The FDA has launched a safety study of the abortion pill mifepristone, a step that could allow the Trump administration to restrict how it is distributed and used. The Wall Street Journal reports that the effort is expected to take about 6 months. President Trump has told reporters that Bill Pulte, his pick for acting director of national intelligence, will not be nominated to the role permanently.
2: It's an acting position. It's not a permanent. He's not going to be permanent because, you know, I don't think he'd want to be permanent. But he's a very smart guy, and he may find out some things about the rigged elections, et cetera, et cetera.
1: Trump added his administration is also interviewing other candidates. Today is National Donut Day. 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
3: Toasted coconut, please.
1: Ew, coconut donut, really?
3: Yeah, toasted coconut on the outside.
1: No way. I go classic, like glazed. You don't got to try and fix what's not broken.
3: Boring. Thank you, Nicole. 26 minutes now after the hour. On This Morning, America's First News. A new survey finds nearly 1 in 3 Americans are turning to side hustles to make ends meet as essential costs rise. Which ones pay the most? Here's Rachel Barber at USA Today. Rachel, what do we have?
4: Yeah, that's right. So there's different research on this. Over the last few years, side hustles and small businesses have sort of boomed coming out of the pandemic. Workers got more flexibility with remote work. They weren't using their 2 hours commute time to drive. They're now using that time to potentially sell things online or pick up some DoorDash delivery orders. And so we've been seeing this rise in side hustles over the last real 5, 6, 7 years. But what was interesting about this new research from Omnisend is that of the about 1 in 3 Americans who have a side hustle, about 50% say that they started their gig in the last year. And we see that obviously as prices have risen over the last year. The job market has sort of weakened over the last year outside of specific sectors like healthcare. And so we're seeing people take up these side hustles basically to make ends meet. It's not everyone, but it's a majority are saying that they're using their side hustle income to just pay for things like gas, rent, utilities, the basics.
3: Boy, is there such a thing as the typical side hustler?
4: In a way, there is, but in another way, there is not. Side hustles are popular across income brackets and generations. Gen Z is the most likely to have one. I've seen survey after survey that Gen Zers are very entrepreneurial minded. They want to work for themselves, so they are most likely to have one. And then after that, closely following them are millennials, and then Gen X, and then baby boomers. So the younger you are, the more likely you are to have one. But at the exact same time, the wealthier you are, the more likely you are to have one. A separate survey found that about 45% of people earning more than $150,000 a year have a side hustle, and that's compared to roughly 31% of those earning less than $50,000. And this financial experts that I spoke with said that this is basically because of the old adage that it takes money to make money. People who have that six-figure income are usually willing to put up more investment to start up a side hustle, to start up a website, to pay for a Shopify subscription, things like that. But it's not stopping lower income people from picking up a side gig as well.
3: I see. We're speaking with Rachel Barber, economy reporter at USA Today. The story is called Americans Are Relying on Side Hustles to Pay Bills. Which ones pay the most?
4: Yeah, so according to this survey and this research, they found that e-commerce is the most popular side hustle, but it's not the most profitable. That would be life coaches. On average, they're making about $150 an hour. But the research also notes that obviously if you're a life coach, that your demand is going to depend heavily on your personal brand and your reputation. Content creators are next on the list, and they make an average of $40 per hour, though that takes some time to sort of build up an online presence and secure brand deals before you can actually start making that cash. And then third on the list is similar affiliate marketers. They make an average of $37.50 per hour. So that's, you know, things like creating content for Pinterest with a link that takes you to an Amazon storefront that you're getting a sort of commission on and things like that. So people are turning to this, again, remote work that they can do from home, perhaps after they've gotten off of their 9-to-5 and they want to sit in bed and do some work. Obviously, the life coach one takes a bit more investment. But we are also seeing a rise in traffic on sites like eBay and Facebook Marketplace. And so what that tells us is that people are looking at the resale market. They're looking into their closets to see, oh, I haven't worn this jacket in years, or I haven't worn these shoes since last year, and I can sell them and hopefully get some quick cash. So that's probably the fastest way to make money, but not very sustainable over the long run.
3: Thanks, Rachel. Rachel Barber, economy reporter at USA Today. 30 minutes now after the hour on This Morning, America's First News.

0: 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Firefighters responded early Thursday to a trash fire at the vacant Jackson Square Promenade redevelopment site in South Jackson. Officials say there have been multiple fires at the former mall, which is now being converted into a sports and entertainment complex. No injuries were reported. Jackson police announced the arrest of a third suspect in the 2025 fatal shooting of LaTerrence Barnes. Authorities say 36-year-old Ahmad McDonald was extradited from Dallas, charged with capital murder and denied bond after his court appearance. Two other suspects had previously been arrested in connection with the case. A man was found shot to death in a vehicle on Pine Haven Drive near Kickapoo Road in Hinds County. Authorities say another male occupant of the vehicle, believed to be the shooter, is in custody. The victim and suspect have not yet been identified. With the News Flash, I'm Trey Westerberg, News Talk 1180 AM and 96.9 FM, WJNT.
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6: 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This morning, mostly sunny with a high near 86. Tonight, partly cloudy with a low around 64. Tomorrow brings sunny skies with a high near 88. Friday night will be mostly cloudy with a low around 71. Saturday features rain showers likely, followed by thunderstorms, reaching a high near 85. Currently, today it's 68 and clear. I'm Bill Banks with your weather flash.
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1: Thanks for spending time with us. Welcome into Friday, June 5th. Gordon Deal with Nicole Murray. Some of our top stories and headlines. Victory for Trump. Senate in the wee hours this morning passed a $70 billion border enforcement bill. The upper chamber, though, unable to pass Trump's voter ID law. The House approves aid for Ukraine. Trump announces a $700 million investment in the coal industry. Clothing retailers face a surge in returns due to customer use of weight loss drugs. University of Texas won the Women's College World Series for the second year in a row. And how Elmo features in the NBA Finals with Game 2 tonight between the Knicks and Spurs. That story in about 20 minutes. The government later today releases the jobs report for May. Here's a preview from Mark Hamrick, senior economic analyst at Bankrate.com. Mark, what are expectations?
3: The U.S. economy, indeed the job market itself, have been remarkably resilient through seemingly a lot of body blows that have been dealt their ways. And so the reality is that the unemployment rate was recently at 4.3%. The consensus among economists is that it should stay there at least for the month of May in the forthcoming employment report, and that the number of jobs added will be somewhat similar to what we saw for April, which is 115,000 jobs added. For the previous 3 months, we were well below that 115,000, so on average. So we'll see whether we get a decent month of out of May's job market. We also got a look at the job openings data earlier this week, and we had a big pickup in job openings, the largest number in about 2 years. But, you know, there's always got to be some sort of conundrum attached to these numbers, Gordon. So one of the things we saw was more job openings, but fewer people hired. Now, maybe we'll get some of those openings, you know, filled in the next couple of months, and then we get a rebound there. So I think the good news for workers is that the job market is broadly holding up, but it's a bit of a frozen job market in the sense of the number of jobs being added is subpar compared to what we've seen in recent years. But because we don't have that many people entering the labor force because of immigration and the departures of people who are more senior, quote unquote, like me, older workers retiring, we don't need that many more jobs to keep the unemployment rate steady.
1: I see. We're speaking with Mark Hamrick, senior economic analyst at Bankrate.com. We're discussing a preview of the May jobs report. How about some of the job gains and maybe job declines that we've seen lately, Mark?
3: Mm-hmm. Well, we have a number of ways to look at that. And one fresh update that we got this week, which was from ADP, that is the private sector jobs data that comes obviously from a single company counting them as opposed to the government. And that was surprisingly decent. And what I mean by that was in past months, we've talked about the fact that in the government data, we've largely been led by healthcare and social assistance, and the rest of the economy, not so much. Well, in the ADP data, we basically saw small, medium, and large companies adding workers, and we saw it really across the board in sectors. So the one sector that was giving jobs back, which is painful for those of us who are invested in the information industry, we saw a decline in information jobs. We know that is something that's related to technology changes and changing consumer habits, for lack of a better way of putting it. So I guess what we can say is, once we get past this data, if it comes in largely as expected for the first 5 months of the year, at least with respect to economic activity in the job market, so far, so okay. And in this environment, given the difficulties associated with the Iran war, inflaming inflation, we'll take okay, but we could probably do a little better.
1: Yeah, so that said, I mean, what if the Strait of Hormuz opened this afternoon? What might that do to the job market, if anything? Are they tied somehow?
3: The question is, how soon do you actually get essentially supply chains reestablished? And what we learned during COVID, when we all sort of got our first ever lesson in supply chains, is that that takes a while. So inflation, unfortunately, gets a new lease on life here as well. And of course, that leads to the possibility the Federal Reserve will be pondering more seriously an interest rate hike, not at the meeting upcoming, but perhaps later this year.
1: Thanks, Mark. Mark Hamrick, senior economic analyst at Bankrate.com. 21 minutes now in front of the hour. On This Morning, America's First News. Coming up next, weight loss drugs breaking city budgets.
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1: 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Many public employers started covering weight loss medications for their workers a few years ago when the blockbuster drugs hit the market. Far more employees were prescribed the drugs than expected, though. Cities and towns are now racing to control surging healthcare costs, and many blame the increasingly ubiquitous drugs for contributing to a budget squeeze. Examples from Owen Tucker Smith, reporter at the Wall Street Journal. Owen, what's up here?
14: Yeah, so a lot of these towns and their public health insurance plans, which, you know, work for teachers, firefighters, police officers, etc., they covered weight loss drugs years ago when everyone else was doing the same, and they didn't realize how popular they would be. And now they're seeing their health insurance costs starting to go way up. We're seeing premiums rising much higher than they normally do. And that deals a big blow to these towns that often have really razor-thin budgets, and they can't just easily adjust to a 15% increase in healthcare costs.
1: Goodness. All right. So one of the towns you focused on was, I believe it's Belchertown, Massachusetts. Explain what happened there.
14: Yeah. So Belchertown is part of a trust of, you know, dozens of different public entities in Massachusetts that all gets their health care through the same group. And that group sent these towns letters last year, basically saying, because of a variety of factors, including the rise of weight loss drugs, our trust is running really low on money. They were nearing insolvency, and these towns kind of had to bail it out by paying for these mid-year rate increases. And for Belchertown, that meant over $900,000 that they had to cobble together from a variety of sources. So they had to implement reductions to the school budget. They had to go into their long-term town stabilization funds. And this is a really big shock for a town of this size.
1: Yeah. Geez. Further south in Delaware, what happened there?
14: Yeah. So Delaware is one of these places where we're seeing standoff between unions and employers. And in Delaware, a lot of teachers specifically were complaining that these proposed cuts to weight loss drug coverage were going to be really harmful for them. So lots of employees cobbled together these pieces of testimony about how they had been on these drugs and what it would mean for them if the access was taken away.
1: So I guess towns are still determining if the costs are worth it. Are we still there, or is it worth it and we can't afford it right now? How do we characterize this?
14: Absolutely. So there's kind of a couple different schools of thought here. And one is that, yes, maybe costs are going to increase right now in the short term because it's really expensive for us as a town to be paying for these drugs. But hopefully that means that we are going to have a healthier town population. And down the road, we'll see healthcare costs go down because people are on these drugs and it's making them healthier. Mm-hmm. But there's other towns that say, well, maybe there are long-term benefits, but we can't pay for that right now, because when you're asking us to pay these 10, 15, 20% increases in healthcare costs, that means a lot for our budget right now, and so it's not worth it. Wow. And so I think it's going to take years for, you know, economists to fully sort out exactly how these drugs impact the healthcare system and whether it in the net saves money or costs money. But these towns don't really have years to make those decisions because they're sorting out their budgets right now.
1: Thanks, Owen. Owen Tucker Smith, reporter at the Wall Street Journal. By the way, it's Friday, which means a new video posting later this morning on Facebook, Instagram, TikTok, and X. Nicole and I battle it out over which is better, hot or iced coffee. You can let us know which side you're on. Simply search This Morning with Gordon DEAL. 12 minutes now in front of the hour on This Morning, America's First News.
15: 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I've been surfing here since I was a kid. 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
1: 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Glad you could be with us. Welcome into Friday. 9 minutes now in front of the hour on This Morning, America's First News. Once again, here's Nicole Murray.
2: And now, the three big things you need to know. Number one.
18: Legislation that would have required people to show a document proving their U.S. citizenship when they register to vote has failed in the Senate. Kentucky Congressman James Comer on Fox.
19: In Kentucky, if someone is arrested and convicted for voter fraud, it always pertains to absentee ballots, and one of the charges they get on them is mail-in fraud. So if you just have drop boxes, you take out a tool in the toolbox to hold people accountable for cheating.
18: President Trump has said that the Save America Act should be his congressional allies' top priority.
2: Number two.
18: The president is again seeking to boost the struggling U.S. coal industry, announcing a plan to spend nearly $700 million to support coal-fired power plants and coal exports.
20: As a result of the $700 million investment that I'm announcing today, we will protect 14 coal plants and 42 coal mines. It's a tremendous number. And build two new coal plants and one massive new export terminal because we're exporting coal.
18: A White House official said the announcements will support or create more than 14,000 jobs in coal, construction, rail, and maritime industries.
3: Number three.
18: Karen Reed has filed a lawsuit against the Massachusetts State Police and Canton Police Department, alleging that two officers involved in investigating her after her boyfriend's death had exchanged racist and misogynistic messages for years. ABC News legal contributor Brian Buckmeyer.
21: What Karen Reed's going to have to prove, and a lot of it she seemingly pointed out in her own criminal case through her attorneys, is that both the state and the city knew of the bad apples within their ranks, did not remove them when certain facts came to light.
18: Last year, Reed was found not guilty of murdering her boyfriend, Boston police officer John.

0: No, Keith. A man, woman, and two girls have been found stabbed to death in what investigators believe is a murder-suicide in Miami. Police say they believe 42-year-old Ryan Whiten killed his two daughters and their mother before taking his own life. President Trump has announced that he intends to build a promenade behind the Lincoln Memorial.
1: They want to call it the Trump Promenade, but I don't know if I want to do that.
0: And finally, Hailey, data says that 30% of women and 48% of men experience higher libido during the summer. Experts say this is due to increased sunlight exposure and social activity.
2: Increased social activity.
0: Yeah. Everyone comes outside. I feel like I'm a new person in summer. I'm like, oh my gosh, I forgot the sky is blue and the grass is green.
2: Go outside on a Friday night, a couple of drinks.
0: Never know who you're going to meet.
2: Oh.
0: Well, not like that.
2: I was thinking married couples.
0: Oh, well, I'm not married. Boring. We're kind of in different situations.
2: So we might then watch for, what, a baby boom late next winter, early spring, if that's 9 months from now?
0: Yeah, definitely, definitely.
2: See. 6 minutes now in front of the hour.
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2: Thanks for being with us. All Elmo wanted to do was make sure that both the Knicks and Spurs enjoyed their time in the NBA Finals. However, Today.com says the furry red Sesame Street star was not expecting so many people to have strong opinions about his message. In an attempt to join the convo, Elmo's words of support rooting on both teams did not go as planned. Ahead of Game 1 Wednesday, Elmo's official X account tweeted, "Elmo hopes both teams have fun," included basketball emoji. Generally, people were stunned that Elmo wouldn't root for the Knicks. One wrote, Elmo, my guy, you're literally red and furry from Sesame Street in the heart of NYC. This is your moment to finally pick a side, little buddy. Another replied, we'll forgive the neutrality if you rock the orange and blue tonight. Game two is tonight. The Knicks lead the best of seven series, 1-0. By yesterday, Elmo was back. He wrote, Knicks, that last message. Elmo didn't mean to spur you on. That'll do it for this hour. For Nicole Murray, I'm Gordon Deal. Thanks for listening to This Morning, America's First News.
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17: Republicans did it on their own. I'm Dave Anthony, Fox News, and it took them all night in the Senate.
18: On this vote, the yeas are 52, the nays are 47. This bill, as amended, is passed.
17: That was just before 5 a.m., approving nearly $70 billion to fund Border Patrol and Immigration and Customs Enforcement through 2029, which Democrats opposed, but the process used to pass it did not allow a filibuster to block the funding. It goes to the House next.
19: There were bipartisan efforts to add amendments that would restrict what the president has called a $1.8 billion anti-weaponization fund for Trump's political allies who believe they've been politically persecuted. One such defeated amendment was proposed by Louisiana Senator Bill Cassidy, who was recently defeated by a Trump-backed primary challenger, which would have redirected the fund's payments to law enforcement officers hurt in the January 6th attack on the U.S. Capitol.
17: Fox's Tanya J. Powers. The bill also does not include $1 billion in security for the controversial White House ballroom. A legal challenge to stop construction returns to court today. Late last night, President Trump posted on Truth Social the person suing has no standing, and the case is highly damaging to our country, calling the ballroom vital for national security. The president keeps trying to work out a deal to end the Iran conflict.
1: The main parts of the deal is they can't have a nuclear weapon. The strait will open immediately.
17: Iran's been blocking most shipping in the Strait of Hormuz. It's also demanding Israel stop attacking Hezbollah in Lebanon, but those attacks continue today. There's a new attempt to try to stop the war in Ukraine.
20: In an open letter to Russian President Vladimir Putin, Ukraine's President Volodymyr Zelensky proposes a meeting between the two, a step President Trump is encouraging.
1: I think it would be great if they met. They should get it done.
20: Zelensky's letter comes as Russia intensifies airstrikes against Kyiv and Ukrainian drones have hit deeper into Russian territory.
17: Fox's Jared Halpern. The president's threatening to veto a House-passed bill to provide new aid, weapons, and loans to Ukraine. 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
2: While Democrats keep blaming President Trump for a rise in inflation driven by a surge in gas prices in the Iran conflict, he'll counter that today going to Wisconsin.
3: The White House says President Trump will visit Chippewa County, Wisconsin, discussing his working families' tax cuts that it says has delivered an average of $2,600 in savings to rural Wisconsinites and saved over 55,000 family farms in Wisconsin by permanently cutting the death tax. That the president's America First policies have created unprecedented global market access for American farmers and removed burdensome and unnecessary EPA requirements. Jeff Manasso, Fox News.
2: Later this hour, we'll get an important update to the economy. Hiring in May.
4: Investors and analysts will be particularly looking at whether there was a slowdown in job creation following April's better-than-expected results. The forecast is for an increase of 85,000 new jobs, far less than April's gain of 115,000. We'll also get the latest numbers on the unemployment rate, which is expected to remain at 4.3%. Laura Cantor, Fox News.
2: Now, the numbers could move the stock markets. Ahead of that, futures are mixed. Up for the Dow, which surged to a new record high yesterday, but they're down big for the NASDAQ. There was overtime drama on ice last night.
5: Gustav Pear, Carlson, and Eichel, the penalty goes.
6: Stanley Cup Final Game 2 on Sportsnet. 3 minutes and 56 seconds into sudden death to give the Carolina Hurricanes a 4-3 victory over the Vegas Golden Knights in Raleigh. A win that tied the Stanley Cup Final at one game apiece, with Game 3 tomorrow in Las Vegas. The Hurricanes trailed 2-0 after two periods, but then scored 3 consecutive goals to take the lead, only to see Mark Stone of Vegas force overtime with 81 seconds left.
2: That's Fox's Jared Max. Tonight, Game 2 of the NBA Finals. The San Antonio Spurs try to even the series after the New York Knicks won the opener. I'm Dave Anthony, and this is Fox News.
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10: Homeland Security gets its funding. Good morning, I'm Gordon Deal, along with Nicole Murray, on this Friday, June 5th. Glad you could be with us. Here's what's up this hour.
11: A victory for President Trump. The Senate this morning passed an extra $70 billion for border enforcement.
10: 4 Republicans voted with Democrats to reject the latest attempt at changing voter ID laws.
11: It could be weeks before we know who won the primary election for California governor, with all mail-in ballots yet to be counted.
10: And city budgets exploding over coverage for weight loss drugs.
12: They covered weight loss drugs years ago when everyone else was doing the same, and they didn't realize how popular they would be. And now they're seeing their health insurance costs starting to go way up.
10: Owen Tucker Smith at the Wall Street Journal on employers starting to drop coverage as financial woes mount over surging costs for weight loss drugs. The Senate, in the small hours of this morning, passed a bill that would provide the Department of Homeland Security with an additional $70 billion for immigration enforcement. It now goes to the House for final consideration. Much of the long debate over the bill that began yesterday was about provisions making it illegal for federal dollars to be used for an anti-weaponization fund. Separately, Republican efforts to change election rules have failed in the Senate. The Save America Act, which President Trump argued should be the top priority in Congress, would have required voters to show a document proving their citizenship, like a passport or a birth certificate, when they registered to vote. Voting by non-citizens is already a federal crime. Missouri Republican Senator Eric Schmidt on Fox News.
13: There was a bipartisan commission 20 years ago, the Carter-Baker Commission, that said, hey, here are the 10 things you can do to make sure our elections are secure. California is violating almost all of those now out of raw power play, and we should do something about it. It's certainly something I'm going to fight for.
10: The election bill has languished in the Senate for months after the House passed a version in February on a near party line vote. More of your tax dollars could be going overseas. The House has voted to approve a bill that would ultimately deliver billions of dollars in aid to Ukraine while imposing sanctions on Russia. More than a dozen Republicans defied their own leadership and President Trump yesterday by voting with Democrats to approve the package.
14: The ayes are 226, the nays are 195. The bill is passed, and without objection, the motion to reconsider is laid upon the table.
10: The measure includes strict sanctions on Russian leaders and institutions, including top banks, oil and mining companies. It also includes tariffs of 500% on all Russian goods imported to the U.S. There's also new military support for Ukraine, including authorizing $8 billion in loans for arms sales. Ukrainian President Volodymyr Zelensky has pleaded for more support from the U.S. as Russia intensifies attacks on Ukraine. It's not clear what will happen to that bill in the Senate, where 60 votes are needed. President Trump has announced a plan to spend nearly $700 million to support coal-fired power plants and coal exports, while also getting rid of unspent clean energy and climate grants.
15: It was set aside for the Green New Scam, but the Green New Scam is history.
10: Trump said the administration will use authority under a national defense law from the Cold War era to support 14 coal plants across the country and help build coal plants in Alaska and West Virginia.
15: When you look at that, those states, West Virginia, Kentucky, North Carolina, Indiana, Tennessee, Arizona, Arkansas, Oklahoma, North Dakota, Wisconsin, what do they all have in common? Trump's one of them.
16: Wisconsin, but you're
15: I want every one of them.
10: They would be the first new American coal plants in 13 years. The White House says all told, the efforts will support or create more than 14,000 jobs in the coal, construction, rail, and maritime industries. Last fall, by the way, the administration said it would open 13 million acres of federal lands for coal mining. By the way, make sure to check out a podcast of today's show full of stories you won't hear this hour. On today's podcast, the most popular side hustles and how Elmo injected himself into the NBA Finals. 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
9: Cutting through the clutter to bring you the people and stories that matter to you. 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
10: Thanks for spending time with us. It's an age-old question. What happens when an unstoppable force meets an immovable object? This year's midterm elections may provide the political world's answer. Analysis from Jim Antle, executive editor at the Washington Examiner. Jim, how do you see it?
23: Yeah, I mean, so if you look at the polling in a number of races where there is polling, particularly the Senate races, if you look at generic ballot polling where you ask, voters which party they would prefer to see control Congress or control the House, you know, Democrats tend to be favored and in some cases pretty heavily favored. President Trump's job approval rating is pretty low, both overall and on the issues that are likely to be most important in the midterm elections. That includes the economy, inflation, cost of living, Iran and foreign policy. These are issues where he's underwater by double digits, in some cases by more than 20 points. All of those types of conditions combined generally won't favor the party in power. And, you know, the history of the midterm elections, even apart from these specific conditions, also would suggest that Democrats would have a pretty good chance because, you know, the party that controls the White House and the party that controls Congress, there tends to be a recalibration and adjustment in the midterm elections. And Republicans were facing that. And then people's assessment of the national conditions under unified Republican control is pretty dismal right now, particularly with the energy prices spiking and the resumption of a moderate level of inflation. So, based on those conditions alone, Democrats should be expecting some pretty significant pickups in November.
10: Yeah.
23: If all those conditions remain the same as we get closer to the election.
10: We're speaking with Jim Antle, executive editor at the Washington Examiner. The story is called Blue Wave or Red Wall. Republicans hope a favorable map can counter terrible conditions. He drilled down a little bit and said that they're sort of the safe seats that are part of this Republican-controlled House. Could that blunt things, I guess, here? Could that soften the Republican blow?
23: Yeah, potentially could. So historically speaking, when you have what's called a wave election, an election that really benefits one party over the other, in addition to the national conditions being bad for the party in power, usually it also means that they have a number of seats in swing districts or districts with a lot of voters from the other side that are sort of exposed and are at risk in this kind of an election. And Republicans have fewer of those even before the redistricting push. You know, the House Republican majority in particular was structured in a way that most of it is safe seats, very red districts, districts that went for Donald Trump by, you know, 10 or more points in the 2024 election. They're only defending two or three seats in districts that went for Kamala Harris, whereas in 2018, the last blue wave and the first midterm election of Donald Trump's career, Democrats were defending 25 seats in districts that had been won by Hillary Clinton in 16. So, you know, even before redistricting and the recent Supreme Court Louisiana case on the Voting Rights Act, Republicans were defending more safe seats by historic standards than is usually the case in the

0: is a little bit before Labor Day. Labor Day is probably when the national conditions and economic, people's assessments of the economy get locked in and then become very difficult to change. So they still have probably the whole summer to see things turn around, but the longer it takes, the harder that's going to be.
1: Thanks, Jim. Jim Antle, executive editor at the Washington Examiner. 20 minutes now after the hour on This Morning, America's First News. Here's Nicole Murray.
2: And now, the three big things you need to know. Number one.
3: The Save America Act, which would have required people to show a document proving their U.S. citizenship when they register to vote, has failed in the Senate. Kentucky Congressman James Comer on Fox.
4: In Kentucky, if someone is arrested and convicted for voter fraud, it always pertains to absentee ballots, and one of the charges they get on them is mail-in fraud. So if you just have drop boxes, you take out a tool in the toolbox to hold people accountable for cheating.
3: Meanwhile, the Senate this morning passed a $70 billion package funding Immigrations and Customs Enforcement as well as Border Patrol. The package now goes to the House.
2: Number two.
3: More than a dozen GOP lawmakers have defied their leadership and President Trump by voting with Democrats to approve a bill to deliver billions of dollars in aid to Ukraine while also imposing sanctions on Russia. President Trump on current peace negotiations between Russia and Ukraine.
5: They're going to make compromises. I suggested those compromises. And, we've had a lot to do with it. We'd love to see their two very good people. They're two very, incredible countries, beautiful countries. They've got us up.
3: In a closed-door meeting Wednesday, House Speaker Mike Johnson reportedly urged his members to oppose the measure, arguing they should give Trump space to negotiate with Russia.
2: Number three.
3: John Bolton, who served as National Security Advisor to President Trump during his first term, has reached a deal with federal prosecutors to plead guilty to unlawfully retaining classified information. Under the deal's terms, Bolton will also pay a $2.25 million fine. The Wall Street Journal says the FDA has launched a safety study of the abortion pill mifepristone, a step that could allow the Trump administration to restrict how it is distributed and used. Federal law enforcement officials announced that two Ohio State employees and two co-conspirators have been indicted in connection with an alleged $30 million Medicaid billing fraud scheme involving children's behavioral health services that were never rendered. According to a sleep health study, people who regularly take daytime naps have larger total brain volumes, equivalent to a brain up to 6.5 years younger.
1: Wow. Well, that explains it.
3: What do you mean?
1: I was wondering, why does my brain feel so large?
3: Oh, you're a regular napper?
1: Yeah, regular napper.
3: I thought you looked a little younger today.
1: Uh-huh.
3: I don't know. I struggle to nap, though. Like, getting my body to calm down in the middle of the day, I'm almost like, oh, I'm so excited. I get to take a nap, and then I don't nap.
1: Maybe your body just doesn't need it. I always say it, the body knows.
3: I always need a nap. Even if I don't need it, I need it.
1: 22 minutes now after the hour.
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0: Thanks for being with us. Welcome into Friday. A new survey by AI career tool Kick Resume shows stressed and burnt out employees are now more and more turning down higher paying promotions because they don't want to add to their stress and anxiety. To make sense of this, we're joined by Parag Amin, business analyst and attorney. Parag, what's happening?
1: Well, absolutely, Gordon. I think, look, it's a challenging time for everybody. I think, especially after COVID, certain opinions have changed in terms of work-life balance. And I think we're starting to see that a little bit more, including in this most recent survey of people saying that they feel that at least 80% feel that part of their poor mental health is from their jobs. And so they may turn down a higher paying position in exchange for maybe a perceived better work-life balance or at least perceived better mental health.
0: Do you get the sense that this group does not know how to manage stress at work, or are these actually legit concerns?
1: Like most things, Gordon, I think it's probably, frankly, a mix of both. I will say that there is an aspect to human health and just existence in general that the more comfortable we get, somehow we find more things to be more uncomfortable or more upset about. For example, you know, back in the day, if we wanted to order food, we had to either go up and go pick it up, or at least make a phone call to get it. And now, you know, we can do it from our phones. And if our delivery guy is 5 or 10 minutes late, it feels like, oh my God, why is it taking so long? And so I think there's an aspect to getting so used to being comfortable and things just being more convenient and easier than they've ever been for the vast majority of things in our daily lives, that a lot of inconveniences in life can feel much heavier because, again, everything else seems so much easier in comparison.
0: Wow, it's an interesting take. What about the ripple effects of something like this?
1: In terms of the broader job market and what it might mean for the broader job market?
0: Yeah, if it's young people who are generally saying, thanks, but no thanks to promotions, I guess, I don't know, what about their growth then? What about their income and then economic spending, leadership at the top as companies age? I don't know, all those things.
1: That's true, Gordon. I think it could be a potential prediction of young people just not being willing to work as hard or stay at the same companies and dedicate a lifetime like many baby boomers did. And so I think there's an aspect to that that's certainly very much real and is very much a concern. And that's compounded also by just some of the daily stresses of feeling like, well, are we going to be replaced by AI? Is there some sort of, is there even a point to us continuing to work our way up the ladder if at some point we're going to be replaced by AI? Maybe it makes sense to just enjoy the moment. So I understand that there's all these mixed emotions and feelings. I think ultimately, however, there's always going to be people who are competitive. There's always going to be people who want to rise to the top. There's always going to be people who want to strive to give society their best. And so I don't think at the highest rungs that that's ever going to fall by the wayside. I think that's also why we continue to see evolution in various industries, and we continue to see progress in various industries. And most recently, you know, in the AI industry, where you're seeing 20-something-year-old competing for millions of dollars or tens of millions of dollars, or literally sometimes even hundreds of millions of dollars in contracts for just a few years' pay, because they are so talented at AI and they're so capable in terms of bringing whatever company hires them to potentially the next level.
0: Thanks, Parag. Parag Amin, business analyst and attorney. 30 minutes now after the hour on This Morning, America's First News.

0: 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Jackson police announced the arrest of a third suspect in the 2025 fatal shooting of LaTerrence Barnes. Authorities say 36-year-old Ahmad McDonald was extradited from Dallas, charged with capital murder and denied bond after his court appearance. Two other suspects had previously been arrested in connection with the case. A man was found shot to death in a vehicle on Pine Haven Drive near Kickapoo Road in Hinds County. Authorities say another male occupant of the vehicle, believed to be the shooter, is in custody. The victim and suspect have not yet been identified. Firefighters responded early Thursday to a trash fire at the vacant Jackson Square Promenade redevelopment site in South Jackson. Officials say there have been multiple fires at the former mall, which is now being converted into a sports and entertainment complex. No injuries were reported. With the news flash, I'm Trey Westerberg, News Talk 1180 AM and 96.9 FM WJNT.
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4: 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This morning, mostly sunny with a high near 86. Tonight, partly cloudy with a low around 64. Tomorrow brings sunny skies with a high near 88. Tomorrow night, mostly cloudy with a low around 71. Saturday features rain showers and thunderstorms with a high near 85. Currently, it's 69 and clear. I'm Bill Banks with your weather flash.
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10: Thanks for spending time with us. Welcome into Friday, June 5th. Gordon Deal with Nicole Murray. Some of our top stories and headlines. Victory for Trump. Senate in the wee hours this morning passed a $70 billion border enforcement bill. A loss for Trump, though. The upper chamber unable to pass Trump's voter ID law, which he called a congressional priority. The House approves aid for Ukraine. The president wants to build a promenade behind the Lincoln Memorial that would connect to the Potomac River. Game 2 of the NBA Finals tonight in San Antonio. Stanley Cup Final tied at 1, and the Sherpa feared dead on Mount Everest, who crawled his way to base camp after 6 days missing. We'll have that story in about 20 minutes. Security preparations are underway across Washington, D.C., ahead of a number of celebrations commemorating the nation's 250th anniversary this summer as the threat of political violence looms. Here's Julia Manchester, White House correspondent at The Hill. Julia, what do we have?
11: Yeah, there's political tensions obviously running high, particularly when it comes to the threats of political violence. We've seen there's some three assassination attempts against the president. You had that shooting outside of the White House on Memorial Day weekend. And there's a question as to, you know, whether we're going to see those tensions turn into potential violence during the Freedom 250 or America 250 celebrations in Washington over the summer. And the big question is, will President Trump hold a political rally instead of some of these concerts? He's floated that idea. And the question is, what does security look like? We know that the administration and the Freedom 250 organizers of the event have been, you know, pretty tight-lipped about what that security looks like, understandably. But it comes, as we've seen, just an uptick in political violence, not only this year, but I would say over the past decade or so.
10: Yeah, I thought it was interesting. You said in your story, there seems to be at least kind of less publicity coming from the White House regarding some of these upcoming events.
11: It's not the White House, and I think it's important that we make that differentiation. It's okay. Freedom 250. Freedom 250 is a public-private partnership, and they're the ones that are putting on some of these events. Now, you know, they might be coordinating with the White House to a degree, but the White House is not announcing that. You know, you, of course, have the UFC fight on White House grounds that's going to take place. But, other than that, the concerts you hear about, those are Freedom 250, and that's very different from the White House.
10: Yep, got it. All right, so you referenced the kind of the tight-lipped approach to security preparations here. Do we know actually anything of what's happening?
11: We don't. I mean, they don't want to. I think it's, pretty clear that the government security, professionals, they wouldn't want to reveal that. But I would imagine that the city will be, locked down to an extent and that there will be heavy preparation.
10: Yeah. We're speaking with Julia Manchester, White House correspondent at The Hill. The piece is called Political Tensions Run High as America's 250th birthday celebration set to take over D.C. Boy, all this colliding just as the U.S. is co-hosting the World Cup.
11: Yeah, I mean, it's the World Cup. It's the UFC fight. These celebrations that are taking place across the country, it's just the question of what does that security look like going forward. We know that there's been efforts from the Department of Homeland Security to make sure airspace is secured and et cetera. So I think it'll be a big summer in terms of security.
10: Yeah. What about on the travel front here, Julia?
11: On the travel front, like I said, DHS is making sure they're tamping down on security and, certainly, I think making sure they're keeping tabs on that. I know that there's been extra funds allocated to that, to the host cities of the World Cup in the U.S., as well as the National Capital Region, Washington, D.C., to secure the airspace.
10: Thanks, Julia. Julia Manchester, White House correspondent at The Hill. 21 minutes now in front of the hour on This Morning, America's First News. Coming up next, weight loss drugs breaking local government budgets.

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0: Welcome into Friday. Many public employers started covering weight loss medications for their workers a few years ago when the blockbuster drugs hit the market. Far more employees, though, were prescribed the drugs than expected. Cities and towns are now racing to control surging healthcare costs, and many blame the increasingly ubiquitous drugs for contributing to a budget squeeze. Examples from Owen Tucker Smith, reporter at the Wall Street Journal. Owen, what's up here?
1: So a lot of these towns and their public health insurance plans, which, you know, work for teachers, firefighters, police officers, etc., they covered weight loss drugs years ago when everyone else was doing the same, and they didn't realize how popular they would be. And now they're seeing their health insurance costs starting to go way up. We're seeing premiums rising much higher than they normally do. And that deals a big blow to these towns that often have really razor-thin budgets, and they can't just easily adjust to a 15% increase in healthcare costs.
0: Goodness. All right. So one of the towns you focused on was, I believe it's Belchertown, Massachusetts. Explain what happened there.
1: Yeah. So Belchertown is part of a trust of, you know, dozens of different public entities in Massachusetts that all get their health care through the same group. And that group sent these towns letters last year, basically saying, because of a variety of factors, including the rise of weight loss drugs, our trust is running really low on money. They were nearing insolvency, and these towns kind of had to bail it out by paying for these mid-year rate increases. And for Belchertown, that meant over $900,000 that they had to cobble together from a variety of sources. So they had to implement reductions to the school budget. They had to go into their long-term town stabilization funds. And this is a really big shock for a town of this size.
0: Yeah. Jeez. Further south in Delaware, what happened there?
1: Yeah. So Delaware is one of these places where we're seeing standoff between unions and employers. And in Delaware, a lot of teachers specifically were complaining that these proposed cuts to weight loss drug coverage were going to be really harmful for them. So lots of employees cobbled together these pieces of testimony about how they had been on these drugs and what it would mean for them if the access was taken away.
0: So I guess towns are still determining if the costs are worth it. Are we still there, or is it worth it and we can't afford it right now? How do we characterize this?
1: Absolutely. So there's kind of a couple different schools of thought here. And one is that, yes, maybe costs are going to increase right now in the short term because it's really expensive for us as a town to be paying for these drugs. But hopefully that means that we are going to have a healthier town population. And down the road, we'll see healthcare costs go down because people are on these drugs and it's making them healthier. But there's other towns that say, well, maybe there are long-term benefits, but we can't pay for that right now because when you're asking us to pay these 10, 15, 20% increases in healthcare costs, that means a lot for our budget right now, and so it's not worth it. Wow. And so I think it's going to take years for, you know, economists to fully sort out exactly how these drugs impact the healthcare system and whether it in the net saves money or costs money. But these towns don't really have years to make those decisions because they're sorting out their budgets right now.
0: I see. We're speaking with Owen Tucker Smith, reporter at the Wall Street Journal. The story is called U.S. Towns Paid for Teachers and Cops to Use Weight Loss Drugs. It broke the bank. Take us through Fort Worth, Texas.
1: Yes, absolutely. In Fort Worth, they do cover these drugs, but they saw that the lone impact of weight loss drugs was costing the city millions and millions of dollars. They had seen for one weight loss drug, the utilization of it had risen thousands of percentage points over just the course of a year.
0: Man.
1: And so they are now in the process of trying to roll out this new proposal to shift the costs entirely onto employers and employees, not employers. And so that's, you know, maybe it will be unpopular with local unions, maybe it won't, but it is a big change in policy for the city.
0: Does seem like some of these town officials are now just pointing to the fact that the healthcare system is just broken. I think that was a quote by somebody at the end of your story.
1: Absolutely. Yes. I talked to the town administrator of Montague, which is another Massachusetts town, and he is facing a more than 50% rise year over year in his healthcare costs. And they, like other towns, have had to totally rethink their budgeting. Their school district is in a hiring freeze and they had to cut some jobs. And for a lot of these town administrators, where healthcare costs are a big part of their budget and those costs are going way up, they're just really frustrated and they don't really know what the path forward is. Because while weight loss drugs are a big part of this, they're like a number of other factors driving up healthcare costs. So there are some town managers who fear even when they change the coverage policies here, they're still going to have big increases in healthcare costs. And that's going to just be a long-term challenge for them to manage.
0: So Owen Tucker Smith, reporter at the Wall Street Journal. By the way, it's Friday, which means a new video posting later today on Facebook, Instagram, TikTok, and X. Nicole and I discuss which is better, hot or iced coffee. You can let us know which side you're on. Simply search for This Morning with Gordon Deal. 12 minutes now in front of the hour on This Morning, America's first news.
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6: We don't take sides. 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
0: Glad you could be with us. Welcome into Friday. 8 minutes now in front of the hour on This Morning, America's First News. Here's Nicole Murray.
6: And now, the three big things you need to know. Number one.
7: The Senate this morning passed a $70 billion package funding ICE and Border Patrol. The new package now goes to the House for final consideration. Meanwhile, the Save America Act, which would have required people to show a document proving their U.S. citizenship when they registered to vote failed in the Senate. Missouri Senator Eric Schmidt on Fox.
8: There was a bipartisan commission 20 years ago, the Carter-Baker Commission, that said, hey, here are the 10 things you can do to make sure our elections are secure. California is violating almost all of those now out of raw power play, and we should do something about it. It's certainly something I'm going to fight for.
9: Number two.
7: President Trump is again seeking to boost the struggling U.S. coal industry, announcing a plan to spend nearly $700 million to support coal-fired power plants and coal exports.
10: As a result of the $700 million investment that I'm announcing today, we will protect 14 coal plants and 42 coal mines. It's a tremendous number. And build two new coal plants and one massive new export terminal, because we're exporting coal.
7: A White House official said the announcements will support or create more than 14,000 jobs in coal, construction, rail, and maritime industries.
9: Number three.
7: Karen Reed has filed a lawsuit against the Massachusetts State Police and Canton Police Department, alleging that two officers involved in investigating her and after her boyfriend's death had exchanged racist and misogynistic messages for years. ABC News legal contributor Brian Buckmeyer.
11: I think that the process of getting discovery, the process of people sitting down for a deposition is going to be so harmful to the city and the state that they're going to try to resolve this case as quickly and as quietly as possible.
7: Last year, Reed was found not guilty of murdering her boyfriend, Boston police officer John O'Keefe. President Trump has told reporters that Bill Pulte, his pick for acting director of national intelligence, will not be nominated to the role permanently.
10: It's an acting position. It's not a permanent. He's not going to be permanent because, you know, I don't think he'd want to be permanent. But he's a very smart guy, and he may find out some things about the rigged elections, et cetera, et cetera.
7: Trump added his administration is also interviewing other candidates. A Male Allies UK survey found that boy aged 12 to 16 years old found 58% prefer AI relationships because they can control the conversation. 25% want an AI girlfriend over a real one.
0: What?
7: I know.
0: Please, can you go join the cross-country team at school?
7: Do something.
0: Go volunteer at a senior center. Get out.
7: They're not going to be negotiating with people. They're not going to learn how to compromise if you can control the conversation, right? Like, no two-sided anything.
0: Oh, my goodness. That is alarming. Thank you, Nicole. 6 minutes now in front of the hour.
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0: Your home for This Morning, America's First News with Gordon Deal. 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Glad you're with us. How about this? A Nepali climbing guide thought to have died on Mount Everest has been found crawling down to base camp 6 days after he was last seen alive. The BBC says Dawa Sherpa was last seen above Camp 3 around 24,600 feet high. But yesterday, a cleaning crew spotted the experienced climber, who had frostbite on his hands but appeared to be in good health, sliding slowly down the mountain. Before he was found, the 52-year-old's wife told French media she had offered last rite prayers for his soul. Another climber from the UK posted a tribute on Instagram, thinking he had died on the mountain. But Dawa Sherpa is awake and undergoing treatment at a Kathmandu hospital. 5 people have died so far in this year's climbing, 3 of them Nepalis who were involved in Everest preparations. That'll do it for this hour. For Nicole Murray, I'm Gordon Deal. 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
27: Less is more. I'm Dave Anthony, Fox News. That is the story in the jobs report just out this morning.
28: 172,000 non-farm payrolls were added to the economy in May. The estimate was 85,000.
27: So how is double the hiring than forecast last month less? Fox Business Network Cheryl Cassoni also reports.
28: April has been revised to 179,000. The original April read was 115, and they're also revising March to 214,000 jobs.
27: The unemployment rate for May did not change, still 4.3%. They stayed up all night in the Senate approving a controversial funding bill just before 5 o'clock this morning.
29: The 52-47 vote followed a marathon series of motions and amendments to change it over the course of 18 hours. Senators approved the legislation to fund Immigration and Customs Enforcement and Border Patrol for the next 3 years.
27: Fox's Tanya J. Powers, no Democrats voted for the funding. They call ICE out of control and demand immigration enforcement reform, but it was approved using a process they could not filibuster and block. The Republican-led House considers it next. A bill Democrats pushed in the House passed when 18 Republicans joined them, approving new aid for Ukraine, but President Trump's threatened a veto. As Ukraine's President Volodymyr Zelensky writes a letter to Russian leader Vladimir Putin trying to end their war.
30: Writing in part, I am proposing a meeting. If you do not personally come to the conclusion that it is time to end this war, Ukraine will continue fighting for its existence, we will have those who support us. The president who hosted Putin in Alaska last year to talk about this war is also now talking about this latest letter.
10: I think it would be great if they met. They should get it done.
30: And the Russians now say in some bulletins that are crossing that Putin has been briefed about the letter. We don't know if he wants to meet.
1: That's Fox's Peter Ducey at the White House. 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
2: They keep counting the votes in California days after the primaries, with about 60% of the ballots tallied. More are coming in by mail. So far, Republican Steve Hilton leads the race for governor, with Democrat Javier Becerra second. In Los Angeles, Mayor Karen Bass is ahead of Spencer Pratt. In both contests, the top two in the voting will face off in November. President Trump opposes mail-in voting, and he maintains the new acting director of national intelligence, he disappointed Bill Pulte, could find out more information about rigged elections. Of course, the president's long claimed he won the 2020 election that he lost to President Biden. And in Arizona, that issue will not go away.
3: Arizona Attorney General Chris Mays's office says the Democrat will seek a new indictment against allies of President Trump accused of aiding in attempts to overturn the 2020 presidential election results. The move comes after Arizona's Supreme Court denied an effort to revive Mays's first indictment against them. The charges, which included fraud and forgery, accused defendants, including former White House Chief of Staff Mark Meadows, of conspiring to corrupt the election result in Arizona by falsely claiming to be legitimate electors. A judge finding prosecutors failed to present the original grand jury with the exact text of the law defendants were accused of trying to break. Kristen Goodwin, Fox News.
2: On Wall Street, stock futures are mixed. Up slightly for the Dow after the jobs report the morning after a big surge put the Dow at a record high. But the NASDAQ, it dropped slightly yesterday, and its futures are down more than 400 points. The quest for hockey's famed Stanley Cup went to overtime last night.
4: Goss despair. They score!
2: That won it for Carolina on ABC after a wild third period. The Hurricanes rallied from down 2-0, took a 3-2 lead. Then the Golden Knights tied it late to force OT. Carolina then won to even the series. Game 3 of the NHL final is tomorrow in Vegas. Tonight in San Antonio, game 2 of the NBA finals. The Spurs will try to get even with the Knicks. I'm Dave Anthony. This is Fox News.
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0: From high atop Fox News headquarters in New York City, the most approachable radio host in America, it's Brian Kilmeade.
1: All right, that is me. We have a big hour coming your way, and we're going to have a lot going on. We're going to talk to a guy that was held hostage by the Iranians until 2023, until Joe Biden wrote a check and gave $6 billion. I'm glad he's out. He's a professor over at Columbia. He's going to give us a real sense of what I think is we've got to go back to kinetic fighting in Iran. You might not agree, and that's okay. Senator James Lankford standing by. Got to remind you, too, go to our YouTube channel. Anytime you miss an interview, see the whole show, go to YouTube.com at the Brian Kilmeade Show. Put a slash in between. And before we get to the center in Oklahoma, let's go to the big three.
2: Number three. You said that Americans would face only 50 days of temporary elevated prices. Was that wrong? Since of course, we're at 100 days now.
3: The crude prices are down more than 20, and gasoline prices follow crude prices.
2: Well, then reclaiming my time.
3: Those are inconvenient facts.
1: Yeah, we're going to go over this whole thing. You got to be the sparring that was going on in Capitol Hill yesterday. And just Scott Bessent just gets a total KO. The economy will make or break the Republicans in November. And we got big job numbers. They were double what everybody thought. They thought 85,000 was good. How about 185,000? President tries today to help farmers make ends meet. That could be a weak spot. He wants to keep it a strong spot. We'll discuss it.
2: Number two.
4: When they shut down the Straits of Hormuz, they said we can work out a deal and we'll open it up in 2 weeks. Well, here we are 8 weeks later. They've never opened it up. Yeah. And they keep kicking out the idea that we can make a deal. And I think we have to accept the reality that's just not going to happen.
1: I agree, General Keane. And that's what he told me today on Fox and Friends. Iran talks are in hyperspaces. Hezbollah balks at peace opportunities. Who would have thought? Sarcastic. Any doubt we need to go back to the fight to finish them off?
2: Number one.
5: There are some allegations in this piece that I just want to be kind of unequivocal about are simply not true. Anything alleging physicality, anything alleging that I knew what my tattoo was, these are the statements of someone who's politically motivated.
1: Really? Okay. It's your girlfriend, not mine. Maine, we got a problem. The Democratic candidate for Senate is imploding in a way that makes Eric Swalwell's epic fall from grace look tame. I'm talking about the latest news about Graham Plattner over in Maine, much delayed background check. Did anyone even Google this guy? Plus, California's astoundingly has still not fully counted their votes. 40% of the ballots either are not in or not counted. How is that acceptable in any state in our country? Senator James Lankford joins us now on Homeland Security, Intelligence, and Finance. And Senator, you were up all night finally getting funding for the DHS, $70 billion, right?
6: Yeah, we truly were up all night, literally. We started voting on the last stage of reconciliation, 10:30 a.m. yesterday morning. We finished up at 5 a.m. this morning, voting entirely through the night. Democrats were throwing every amendment they could to try to block ICE and CBP funding. They failed at that, and we succeeded. And we'll be able to finally get ICE and CBP fully funded for the next 3 years.
1: Fantastic. Were you able to get ballroom funding?
6: We had nothing in there on ballroom funding. We had nothing in there on this anti-weaponization fund. Democrats tried to throw in a bunch of amendments during that time period on all of those things. But reconciliation is very narrow. As you know, you've tracked this for years on it. Reconciliation, you've got to stay focused just on the main topics. If you literally add anything else to it, it brings the whole thing down. And so, no, we didn't have anything like that in there. But we need to get the security funding for Secret Service. It's amazing to me this is even a debate issue after the president's had an assassination attempt, four of them in the last 2 years. This should not be an issue to be able to fully fund Secret Service.
1: Right. And Senator, what you're talking about is they came in after the assassination attempt and said, guys, you can't build this ballroom without building in the security apparatus. And the way I understand it, and you could disabuse me of this, is it's not right for private donations to handle security operations. That's why the president's got enough money for the ballroom. And it's really an event center, and he's not going to have a chance to use it. It's the next president's going to get a chance to use it. So people should understand that he's just adding on for future presidents. But having said that, so they want $1 billion for this, or $220 million minimum. So could you explain to the audience?
6: Sure. So this whole billion, I hear people throw it around. Even some folks on Fox I've heard throwing around, it's $1 billion for the ballroom. That is factually not true. The president's raising private donations to be able to build this event center, this ballroom on the east wing of the White House. But it also has to have additional security added to it. That is normal for any kind of process on it. Look at even like the big conventions for Republicans and for Democrats. The parties have to be able to raise all the money to be able to actually fund those big conventions that happen in the summer before presidential elections. But Secret Service comes in and adds in, there is government funding to be able to make sure security is actually layered correctly on it. This is not unlike many other things that are done on it, to say the security part, the bulletproof glass, the extra layers of security, the things that have got to be done to be able to secure the White House. Those things have to be added in, and yep, they are very, very expensive to be able to do. But I don't care who the president is, they face threats all the time. We've got to be able to make sure it's secure. And the White House has not had a major upgrade on security in a very long time. And there are vulnerability points on it that we need to make sure that we're actually protecting any president, or quite frankly, the visitors that are coming in, their heads of state from all over the world that come.
1: All right. So that, you just said something I didn't know. This is for the whole White House.
6: Yeah. This is the whole White House complex. The $1 billion covers the whole White House complex. About $200 million is just for this east wing and everything around it. But it's also additional training. It's new shooting range for Secret Service. It's communication equipment that they need. It's hardening some facilities that need to be hardened. There's a lot of areas that have just been let go on Secret Service that just cannot be.
1: So, Senator, how would you get that funding then?
6: Funding is going to come through normal appropriation process, or it's going to have to go through some kind of other reconciliation where we really target it to be able to, that be one of the main topics, and actually to go through all the hoops to be able to get it done. But yeah, it's got to get done. I mean, we face additional threats that are different. No one was talking 3 years ago about a mass swarm of drone attack until it starts happening in Russia and in Ukraine, until the Ukrainians drove a truck deep into Russia, opened up the top of that semi truck and launched in drones just immediately to be able to attack Russians. People were not talking about, you know, drones being driven into a truck opened up, and then suddenly drones are right at you. There's no warning on it at all until it happened. Well, that's a real threat, obviously. There are vehicles driving around the White House all the time. There's vehicles driving around the Capitol and other places all the time. If just one of them has a load of drones into it, they open it up and suddenly you're dealing with a massive swarm attack on that. That's a big issue. That's a real deal now.
1: So, Senator, I understand politically it might not be the best thing in the world to do, but I think for our country's security, I think our only option is to bring the fight back to Iran. We cannot deal with them. They are not good actors. Hezbollah just walked away from another from another ceasefire opportunity. They have not opened up the strait. They want to charge tolls. They don't want to give up the uranium, and they want to continue to have a nuclear program. Here's General Keane, Cut 34.
4: Let's just start with the fact that in close to 50 years, only one president has taken consequential action against Iran and their predator behavior in the region, and that's President Trump, obviously. 5 weeks of epic fury and a naval blockade has devastated this regime militarily and economically. But they're down, and they're not out.
1: And he thinks that the only thing he could do, he needs 10 to 14 days. That's what General Jack Keane from does, the Institute of Study of War. Senator Langford, where do you stand on this?
6: Yeah, we have to finish what we started on this. And I do completely agree. Every president for the last 30 years has said Iran cannot have a nuclear weapon. But President Trump was the only one that said, no, seriously, you will not have a nuclear weapon. And we actually dropped a gift down their chimney into their nuclear facilities with Midnight Hammer last summer and said, you're not going to have a nuclear weapon, and we're going to stop you while you're in the process of producing one. And then the current activities are to be able to say, for 47 years, Iran has been attacking Americans every chance they could. This is going to be the next 200 years until at some point we make them stop. So yes, our generation, our time has to be the one to be able to stop this, or the next generation is going to face a nuclear armed terrorist entity in the Middle East that hates America, that hates Israel, and that hates our allies in the region like the Emiratis. So we've got to be able to confront them to be able to make it stop. But they are a lying, cheating regime that kills their own people. Everyone's talked about the casualties and such in Iran. People don't realize the Iranian regime has killed more Iranians than the United States has during this conflict on it. Because if you cross the Iranian regime, they will murder you and leave your body in the street as an example. It is a ruthless regime that is a terrorist regime. And you're right. We can't trust them. We've got to be able to make them stop, though, or they're going to keep coming at us to kill us.
1: So I'm also firmly believing that we should do what we can reasonably, knowing that we got a well-brought own weapon stockpile for Ukraine. And they are the strongest army in Europe. They are loyal to us. They fight like Spartans. And they've innovated their way to, I think, pushing the Russians to almost flatten their back. So the general says, why don't we give them the licenses to make Patriots and give us back 20% of what you make? We'll pay for them. And they'll pay for their own stuff. Just let them make it. They need Patriots. They got drones to stop drones. They don't have Patriots to stop missiles. So how do you feel about this?
6: Well, the production takes some time on that. What they have done on doing the anti-drone.
1: Let them do the production.
6: They would, but it takes some time to be able to get that up to speed. That's what I'm saying. They need as much production as we can do right now to try to get it up to them to be able to get them, because their anti-drone and what they're doing to counter drone is literally the best in the world now. Our allies in the Gulf are going to Ukraine to say, we want to defend ourselves against drones from Iran. So they're going to Ukraine to be able to get the production on it. They can do it. They've stood up. They're moving as fast as the pace of war. And so they have an urgency to be able to get it done. Their big threats are the hypersonic missiles and things that are coming in from Russia as well. They've got to use our Patriots to be able to knock those down, which, by the way, Brian, it was believed that the Patriots would not knock down a hypersonic missile, that they just the technology was not there to do it until the Ukrainians figured out how to use our missile systems to be able to knock down a hypersonic. What we believed could not be done, they figured out how to do it.
1: I know. It's amazing. But I know the House passed Ukraine fund, Ukraine support. Will the Senate?
6: We will take up a lot of things, actually, around the National Defense Authorization. So I don't know yet on that, Brian. I am one that has been supportive of the fight in Ukraine. I take Putin seriously, that he is trying to be able to recreate the Soviet Union again. And he will not hesitate to move into NATO countries, just absolutely will not hesitate to do it. So the only way you can stop a bully is to be able to push back on it. None of us want a war. I want it to be done in Ukraine. The Ukrainians want it done more than I do, by far. I don't want a war.

0: Talamantes. I can't even, I mean, we don't have enough time to go through it, but look, listen to who he's blaming. Cut seven.
1: I do expect the Republican Party to fight as dirty as possible. And I expect them to try to create things. I expect them to try to drag stuff up consistently. But there won't be anything new. It's going to be a rehashing of essentially the same stuff.
0: So he's saying that this is coming out because of the Republican Party. And now the New York Times is writing it. I didn't know that was an organ of the Republican Party. Clearly. Your thoughts?
2: Yeah, clearly the New York Times, the Atlantic, those are clearly arms of the Republican Party that are pushing
0: He's
2: people out.
0: Sarcastic.
2: The more the people ask the questions and investigate him, the more this stuff actually comes out. And when he says it's nothing new, listen, his issues of infidelity have been in his marriage just in the past year or two. So this is not like 20-year-old stuff, I was a drunk teenager kind of thing. This is recent stuff. The side-by-side on this could not be more stark between someone who is unstable and a stable Susan Collins that is a consistent workhorse that is Susan Collins. She just had her 10,000th consecutive vote. No one in the history of the Senate has had a record like hers that literally every single vote she has been there for all the way through her entire career, never missing it. The lady just shows up and works every day for Maine. But it's not only just the stability and the consistency, and Mainers are not going to be embarrassed one day of what Susan Collins is doing, but it's also the policy issues. I mean, everybody's talking about Graham Platner's morals and his lack of any kind
0: of
2: moral, but he's a communist. That's exactly right. He is anti-American value in so many ways, just on our basic economic values, even in who we are. So I look at his policy issues as well as his moral failings.
0: Yeah, I mean, I think that if you're Susan Collins, leave him in. The Atlantic story says, what about the governor? Well, the governor is the one who wants to keep men and women sports, and the governor is 78 years old. I'm not an ageist, but didn't we just go through this?
2: Yep, we did, actually. And during the governor's term there, education in Maine went from one of the top states in the country in education to one of the lowest. And that was literally just during her time as governor, when she had oversight. And Mainers know it to go, okay, yeah, we can't trust her to be able to actually get things done well. Who you can trust is Susan Collins. I mean, this is not hard on it, just the work that she has done. And listen, I'm an Oklahoman. Susan Collins is not an Oklahoma conservative, but she is a Republican in New England. She's the last elected Republican in all of New England in the Senate. Does she vote exactly like Oklahoma Republicans do? No, but we would not have the Supreme Court we have without Susan Collins.
0: Yep.
2: She is the chairman of appropriations and works incredibly hard to be able to get things done well.
0: Senator James Lankford, always great. We appreciate it. And sort of we have two fantastic affiliates over in Oklahoma, and they always appreciate hearing you on. Thanks so much, Senator.
2: Glad to do it. Keep praying for the nation.
0: You got it. Back in a moment.
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0: 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I've been surfing here since I was a kid. Now, seeing my grandson out on the water, it means everything to me. Watching him and taking in the blue waves, the sea breeze, the blurry horizon.
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0: 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It's Brian Kilmeade.
1: There is a connection of why that they're having these fights on the White House lawn, the UFO and all the whatever they call it, UFC, and all that, because they're trying to go back to that when they'd watch people have these fights for the slave masters and they'd be entertained by that.
2: So if you want to hear a guy desperate to talk about race in everything, that is Al Sharpton talking about the UFC fight on the White House lawn. The president of the United States says, he's saying the president of the United States is doing it because he wants to bring back slave fights. These guys are fighters who have trained their entire lives to get into the octagon in order to

0: make money, and become champions. It represents every country almost in the world. In fact, I think they got mostly Central and South Americans, and Brazil is probably the best at it. I was at the first five. There's nothing to do with slavery. Nice try, Al, but no one's buying it anymore. We are done with this. It doesn't even know what it is. UFO. Yeah, there's going to be UFO fights at the White House.
1: 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A man was found shot to death in a vehicle on Pine Haven Drive near Kickapoo Road in Hinds County. Authorities say another male occupant of the vehicle, believed to be the shooter, is in custody. The victim and suspect have not yet been identified. Firefighters responded early Thursday to a trash fire at the vacant Jackson Square Promenade redevelopment site in South Jackson. Officials say there have been multiple fires at the former mall, which is now being converted into a sports and entertainment complex. No injuries were reported. Jackson police announced the arrest of a third suspect in the 2025 fatal shooting of LaTerrence Barnes. Authorities say 36-year-old Ahmad McDonald was extradited from Dallas, charged with capital murder and denied bond after his court appearance. Two other suspects had previously been arrested in connection with the case. With the News Flash, I'm Trey Westerberg, News Talk 1180 AM and 96.9 FM, WJNT.

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3: Job growth was stronger than expected last month. Economists were predicting around 80,000 new jobs created in the month. Instead, there were 172,000, and the unemployment rate remained at 4.3%. Also, April's job growth was revised higher to 179,000. Hiring appears to have rebounded after cooling in winter months, though it could also make it more difficult for the new Fed chair, Kevin Warsh, to lower interest rates. 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
6: 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This morning, mostly sunny with a high near 86. Tonight, partly cloudy with a low around 64. Today, sunny with a high near 88. Friday night brings mostly cloudy skies with a low around 71. As we move into Saturday, rain showers are possible with a high near 85. Currently, it's 71 and clear. I'm Bill Banks with your weather flash.
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0: you listen, the more you'll know. It's Brian Kilmeade.
1: Do you still want European allies' help? We're discussing energy today. And
2: well, we don't need the help.
1: What kind of help would you want? Do you
2: have the most powerful military in the world. We gave them a chance to help, but they chose not to. NATO. We went to the NATO countries. We went to others, too, in all fairness to NATO. And I wouldn't say I gave them a hard sell, but I said, hey, if you'd like to help, it would be wonderful. And they all turned us down. And, you know, it's going to be an expensive proposition for them because they shouldn't have done that. They should have helped. You know, we don't need it. We have our own. We have much more than we need in terms of oil and energy generally. But European countries and other countries, they need it.
3: That is... President of the United States yesterday talking about where we're going now. I think we're going back. I just don't think we have a choice. And nobody likes war, but we've had this enemy for 47 years and we can't go halfway. And I just think that if people want to go to pay $5 or $6 for gas, they want to know that it was worth it. And in the big picture, no one's going to remember a month or two when gas prices were high because the fundamentals are here with this administration to get them low quickly. Joining us now, a man who knows this intimately, was actually held as a hostage in Iran and lives there, has relatives there. And now that the internet's back up, I can't wait to talk to him about what the interaction's like. He's become a professor of international relations at NYU. He is Kian Taj Baksh. Welcome back, Kian. Thanks so much for joining us. Appreciate it.
4: Good morning, Brian. Nice to see you again.
3: So, Professor, what are your thoughts now? I mean, Iran's clearly stringing this out since the last time we talked. I filled in for Will Cain. And last time we talked, they're stringing this out. Even Hezbollah coming out saying, I'm not going for this peace deal, so they don't want any part of it. So that's Iran pushing them. What do you think our next step should be, Professor?
4: Well, Brian, I think the U.S.'s next step is to show much more clearly that the U.S. is committed to what people have been calling finish the job. And I think that the hesitancy that President Trump has been displaying, and I supported his understanding that it is important to confront the Islamic Republic of Iran, which has been engaged in conflict with the U.S. since 1979, that it should be confronted in a way that no president has done that before. That's true. But the problem seems to me to be that over the last few months, President Trump has been going a little bit cold and warm on some key issues that his own administration had put forward. In other words, not compromising on the enrichment, not compromising on the ballistic weapons, not compromising on Israel's security. But we're seeing, unfortunately, a kind of hesitancy by President Trump about whether he really wants to finish the job. And I think that that is reflected, Brian, in the recent vote in Congress, in which many, I think, Congress people felt, well, if President Trump is not sure he wants to finish the job, and if he really wants to get out, then we're not going to put our reputations on the line and support him in a war that he might just leave. So I think what we need to do is go back to a very, very clear understanding that U.S. Leadership in the Gulf is a vital interest of the United States, and then right. It has to be communicated to the American people in a way that they can understand. And I think that up to now, they do understand.
3: So, Professor, tell everyone your backstory. Tell everyone how you know Iran so well.
4: Okay. So I immigrated to the United States in 1984 after spending time in Iran and in the UK. But after about 15 years in the late 1990s, I decided to go back to Iran and work with United States organizations, American organizations, in promoting an open society, a democratic society, and help strengthening civil society and human rights inside Iran. This was part of what was then called the Bush Freedom Agenda. This was the Bush 43 agenda to bring freedom and American values to the world. In a time when we thought that the United States, Iran was open to this, there was a kind of nascent reform movement inside Iran. I went back to Iran. I settled there. I started a family there, and I was working between Tehran and the U.S. But in the late 2000s, the Iranian government, actually following a script, Brian, that Putin had started a few years earlier in Russia, they decided that they would crack down on Western-supported organizations and individuals that were promoting Western-style democratic reform inside these countries. First, it was in Russia in 2003, where they expelled a group of American organizations. And then the Iranians, who actually work quite closely with the Russian security services, they followed that script in 2007 and arrested me and two other well-known activists. One was an Iranian-American woman who was the head of the important think tank in Washington, D.C., who was actually like 72 years old at the time, and put her in solitary confinement and put me in solitary confinement in Evin prison. And that was a shot across the bow saying, we don't want any Americans inside Iran supporting civil society inside Iran. They were expelled from the country. It took me a little bit of time to gather my things together, find a new position in the West, and get my new baby daughter and my wife and my family organized so we could leave. But unfortunately, just before we could leave in 2009, the big Green Movement protests. Some of your listeners may not remember that, but in 2009, there were huge protests inside Iran. Millions of us were in the street, and we were about to leave the country and come back to New York City, and I was rearrested. This time, they held me for almost 5 months in solitary confinement by the IRGC. That's the group that the U.S. is fighting inside Iran, fighting in Lebanon, in all the areas where they support the Iranian terror proxies. They held me for almost 5 months in solitary confinement in a high security segment of Evin prison for political prisoners. Then I was held for 5 months in a group cell with some of the leading reformist politicians who were also imprisoned. And so they've been completely marginalized from the political scene inside Iran ever since. And then I was held for 6 years under house arrest inside Iran as I became a hostage, a part of a hostage negotiations with the United States and over the Iran nuclear deal. My release was negotiated. I was one of the four Iranian Americans whose freedom was negotiated as part of the 2015 Iran nuclear deal. That's the JCPOA that everyone is referring to now. It's the Obama-era Iran nuclear deal. You know, Brian, I have obviously mixed feelings about that deal, because I think from a U.S. Strategy point of view, I don't think it was a great deal for the U.S., and I don't think it was a great deal for Iranian democracy, civil society. It was good for the regime, and it was good for a short period of time for the U.S. But on the other hand, of course, I wouldn't be free if it wasn't for that. So I have to acknowledge that. But the reality is that at the time when I was released in 2016 and we came back to the U.S., at the time I realized that this deal is not going to be sustainable, and it's going to lead to another crisis. And here we are.
3: Wow. It took so courage. I wouldn't have went back the first time with the George Bush era. And even though I knew that was dangerous, man, you had a lot of courage doing that. And then knowing that your exit was close to go protest, that took more courage, especially because you knew what prison's like at that point. Right. I mean.
4: Well, that's right. I mean, in 2007, in 2007, when we were first arrested, I mean, that was an absolute shock and trauma. Actually, they released me just 2 weeks before my baby daughter was born, and I was able to go home. And the reality was, I did keep my head pretty low during that time. And when the big street protests happened in 2009, I didn't go out into the street. I was trying to keep my head low, but it was a historic moment. And I did go out to one protest, but you know, Brian, that wasn't the reason they arrested me. They arrested me for one reason primarily. And that was because I was going to be, for them, Exhibit A in a nationally televised mass trial. Some of the people may have seen that. You can see my photographs on the internet. You can see the photographs of hundreds of prisoners, young people, older people, politicians, ordinary people in the courtroom with what was called the hanging judge, the guy who had sentenced many people to capital punishment and hanging for sedition, for traitorous action. But they wanted me to stand up in court and say on national television that I knew that the reformist president, President Khatami, had come to New York City and had a private dinner with some leading American civil society leaders. You see, that was the reason. They wanted me to stand up and basically tar the reformists inside Iran as being spies and collaborators with American civil society.
3: And he'd be somebody, Professor, that we could deal with now, probably, right? But he's marginalized.
4: He is completely marginalized. Can you believe the most popular reformist president ever since that trial? And I don't take personal responsibility.
3: Well, that takes a lot of courage.
4: But even from that time, the time that they had me stand up and name him that I knew. And by the way, they knew this reality. I mean, their spies had known that he was having this private dinner and private meetings in New York City around the UN assembly meetings. But they wanted someone like me to stand up and say that I knew. And since that time, Brian, his face, his photograph has been banned from all newspapers inside of Iran.
3: So real quick, Professor, what are the chances now the internet is back connected that there's some another groundswell uprising, because they did kill a lot of the secret police force. They did destroy a lot of the military apparatus. What are the chances of another green movement?
4: Unfortunately, at the moment, not great for two main reasons. Well, let's say three main reasons. The main reason is fear. Because in January of this year, by best reporting, up to 10,000. We've had like seven. There are a lot of conflicting numbers, but between 7,000 and 10,000 have been confirmed. Some people speak of higher than that. But, you know, Brian, 10,000 in 2 days being massacred in cold blood is a bit. And right now, the regime has given kill to shoot orders for any protesters in the street.
3: So would you?
4: The second reason is.
3: Yeah.
4: The second reason is economic pressure. And the third reason, Brian, unfortunately, is that they see President Trump as maybe not having their back. He is willing to go wobbly on enforcing the Straits of Hormuz, enforcing the deal with Hezbollah in Israel. And that makes people hesitant.
3: Perception means a lot. But I'll tell you, he's the only one to take action, period. Obama did nothing because he didn't want to alienate the regime when you needed him most.
4: Waiting to see.
3: JCPOA, as you know, Professor, would have evaporated by now. It timed out. So
4: that's right.
3: So listen, the courage that you have shown, and now you're out here talking about it is fantastic. That's why you're so valuable now, because you're just hoping for the best for the Iranian people. And I think to no longer be a threat to everybody in the region. The rest of the region is showing that they care more about the economy than they do with religious extremism. If we could just rein in Iran, we might have an era of Middle East peace. And I'm willing to be colored naive. Kian, Taj, Bakish, thanks so much. Appreciate it. And I look forward to talking to you again, because I think the president's going back to military action.
4: Thank you, Brian.
3: And I think it's way overdue.
4: Yeah.
3: Back in a moment.
0: The headlines, the stories behind them, and the people who make them. 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

0: you're interested in it, Brian's talking about it. You're with Brian Kilmeade.
1: All right, we are back. We've got a few minutes here, and there's a lot of things to discuss. Actually, I was talking to the president in the break, and he said I could tell our audience. He said, do you tell your audience that you chose them over me? So I was able to speak to the president. He's coming out to the game on the Knicks game on Monday. It's going to be game three. The question is, will it be a 1-1 series or will it be a 2-0 series for the New York Knicks? Now, I got a lot of emails yesterday. And if you ever want to write me, go to BrianKilmeade.com. Just click on, or if you want to order any of my books, especially they're all patriotic books, except for the two sports books. I hope you do. But he said, tell your audience that. And he said, I'm going to be coming to the game on Monday. And he's got to decide whether he wants to be on the floor or he wants to be in the booth. So we'll see. And then we're just debating here, would he get booed or not? Because it's New York, it's a blue state. But the question is, the people that come to Madison Square Garden, are they people that would normally support Trump? I don't know. Because remember, he was able to sell out the Garden and they had an overflow crowd of about 5,000 right before the election day. So we'll see where that goes. But for the Knicks and Spurs, I got a lot of email yesterday saying, Brian, can you balance it out a little bit? I mean, obviously that you're a Knicks fan, but can you give some perspective? Listen, I'll give some perspective. The Spurs are going back for the next, I think they're probably going to be in the finals probably 5 of the next 7 years. That's how good they are. I don't think Knicks getting back are guaranteed to come back next year. I mean, when I watch the Warriors, I go, they're going to be back and back and back. And when during the heyday, you know, the Celtics did not surprise me. They won, you know, I think they went back 2 or 3. The Lakers obviously seem to be there every year. I think that Oklahoma and San Antonio will be playing in the finals. For the Knicks, they have not won it in 53 years. We have not seen the title in New York City since 2009, New York Yankees. And Daryl Strawberry wrote today, and this reminded me of 86 because it was a huge drought then of championship teams. And in 86, when the Mets ended up winning, then all of a sudden people went crazy again. So one guy that is going is the mayor, Cut 55.
2: You know, I could tell you that I'm planning to go to a Knicks game. I will be at game 3. I will be in a very different section of the stadium. And I think we look forward to welcoming any New Yorker who is excited for the Knicks to have that chance to win that championship.
1: And you know what the question was? Are you happy the president's going? Just answer the question, please. Are you going to sit up in the seats like you're an everyman?
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9: surge in hiring. I'm Dave Anthony, Fox News. And not just in May. Fox's Janika Sola has the numbers.
10: Job growth was stronger than expected last month. Economists were predicting around 80,000 new jobs created in the month. Instead, there were 172,000. And the unemployment rate remained at 4.3%. Also, April's job growth was revised higher to 179,000.
9: And March's hiring has also been revised way up to 214,000. National Economic Council Director Kevin Hassett just told Fox from the White House,
11: the Trump economy is really creating an economic golden age.
9: Hassett also maintains the gas price surge is temporary.
11: A result of the president taking strong action to make sure that these lunatics in Iran don't have a nuclear weapon.
9: Now, complicating a deal with Iran, its demand Israel stop attacking Hezbollah in Lebanon, but there were more deadly Israeli bombings today. Senators were up all night until this, just before 5 a.m.
12: On this vote, the yeas are 52, the nays are 47. This bill, as amended, is passed.
9: Approving nearly $70 billion to fund Border Patrol and Immigration and Customs Enforcement through 2029. Democrats voted no, calling ICE out of control, but the process Republicans used did not let them filibuster and block it. The House considers the bill next. Attempts to include some key amendments failed, including $1 billion for White House ballroom security. A legal challenge trying to stop construction returns to court today. President Trump posted on Truth Social late last night the ballroom is desperately needed in the lawsuits damaging the country. Now something else upsetting the president is his name is being removed from the Kennedy Center.
13: Management has set a deadline of June 12th to make the changes. Last month, a U.S. district judge ordered the name change and blocked the administration from closing the venue for 2 years for renovation.
9: His name is being taken off the building and all the related documents. That was Fox's Jill Nato. 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
2: On Wall Street, despite the much better than expected jobs report, there is selling. The Dow is down 84 points from yesterday's record high. The NASDAQ is plunging 471. The S&P 500 dropping 76 points. The price of oil is down almost 2%, putting WTI back under $92 a barrel. Gas is down 2 more cents, continuing to drop from the peak of the Iran conflict surge. 34 cents lower than that now. AAA's national average for regular $4.22 per gallon. Now to a different type of energy production.
3: The Trump administration will dole out nearly $700 million to build and expand coal plants and a new export terminal in California.
4: We're taking historic action to bring down the price of energy and the cost of living for all Americans with the power of clean, beautiful coal.
3: President Trump has pushed to expand coal production, criticizing alternative renewable energy sources as too expensive and unreliable. Relying on the Defense Production Act to protect critical domestic industries, the president says funds will ensure more than a dozen coal plants in 10 states remain open and online. At the White House, Jared Halpern, Fox News.
2: Later today, the president will travel to Wisconsin, focusing on farmers touting tax cuts. 6 days before the start of soccer's World Cup, a warning to fans in California.
5: In a post on Instagram, the LA County Sheriff's Department says cyber criminals are creating fake FIFA websites and social media ads that closely resemble legitimate ticketing and checkout pages, noting these sites may steal login credentials, personal information, credit card numbers, and payments, urging folks to go directly to the official FIFA website before buying World Cup tickets or related products.
2: That's Fox's Kristen Goodwin. The first match in the World Cup for Team USA is a week from today in LA versus Paraguay. In hockey, Carolina beat Vegas in overtime to tie the NHL Stanley Cup final at a game apiece. I'm Dave Anthony, and this is Fox News.
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9: Hi, everyone. So glad you're there. The Brian Kilmeade Show, closing out a wild week. I mean, a lot of primaries, usually not much drama. There's a lot of drama, and it's still going on right now. We also, looking at the president's going to sign an executive order unleashing, using the Defense Production Act to unleash coal. And he's also going to be addressing farmers. And I think both those things need to be done politically. And you know the president's pro-coal and pro-all the above when it comes to energy, except he's against windmills. This hour, I'm going to be joined by Eric Schaun and Howie Kurtz to go inside this, what's happening at CBS, and get his take as a media analyst, Fox News media analyst. So before we get to Howie, let's get to the big three.
10: Number three, you said that Americans would face only 50 days of temporary elevated prices. Was that wrong? Since of course, we're at 100 days now.
11: The crude prices are down more than 20, and gasoline prices follow crude prices.
10: Well, then reclaiming my time.
11: Those are inconvenient facts.
9: is fantastic. And the Treasury Secretary really took her to school, and I'll tell you about that. Meanwhile, the economy will make or break the Republicans in November, and they got great job numbers, but they did also get some distressing numbers when it becomes wages and inflation. That's causing the market to drop about 100 points elsewhere.
12: Number two.
13: When they shut down the Straits of Hormuz, they said, we can work out a deal and we'll open it up in 2 weeks. Well, here we are 8 weeks later. They've never opened it up. And they keep kicking out the idea that we can make a deal. And I think we have to accept the reality that's just not going to happen.
9: Iran talks in hyperspace. Is Hezbollah balks at peace opportunity? What a shocker. Any doubt we need to go back and fight and finish them off? I don't think so.
12: Number one.
14: There are some allegations in this piece that I just want to be kind of unequivocal about are simply not true. Anything alleging physicality, anything alleging that I knew what my tattoo was, these are the statements of someone who's politically motivated.
9: Really? Maine? We got a problem. The Democratic candidate for Senate is imploding in a way that makes Eric Swalwell's epic fall from grace look tame. I'm talking about the latest news about Plattner's much delayed background check. Plus, California, astoundingly, still has not counted 40% of their votes, an election that took place on Tuesday, and it's going to be at least another week, maybe more. We got the latest. So this week, we had a situation where CBS hired a new executive producer in charge of 60 Minutes, their successful magazine show, which I've been witnessing. If you can, since Donald Trump came aboard more than ever, there's almost no attempt at balance. So although the pieces are quality, and the thing they're doing when you have a medical breakthrough or a profile, they're usually great. But when it comes to politics, in my view, it's been unbalanced. And I think that Barry Weiss, who I've never met, is looking to balance it out. So she's making some changes, did not renew Sharon Alfonsi, who was extremely critical when Barry Weiss said this piece is not balanced, balance it out before I air it. And Scott Pelley was extremely aggressive of basically telling the executive producer, your resume's thin, I don't think you can do the job, you're here to burn it down. The next day he was fired. Howie Kurtz joins us right now, Fox News political analyst. Howie, your thoughts. See, number one, I expected this after I saw the account that Scott Pelley basically read to the New York Times. But why do you think he did it, and did CBS have a choice?
15: Well, Scott Pelley wanted to be fired. There's absolutely positively no question about it. I mean, here's a guy who's worked for this show for 20 years. And when you say that Barry Weiss, who I have interviewed and who was unfairly caricatured by the liberal press as being some kind of crazy conservative, which is untrue. When you say, well, she murdered the show, you're burning the bridge. There's no choice. There's no possibility that you're going to hold on to your job. And I think, you know, he's gotten a lot of embrace from the mainstream media as a journalistic hero. He stood up to the network and so forth. But this is the way he planned it out.
9: So I want you to hear, if you want to know how Scott Pelley feels, I mean, number one, he continued to do, I'm watching three or four of his last stories that were involved politics. He clearly is against the president in almost everything he does. Here is him at the 2025 Wake Forest commencement address, cut 44.
16: But in this moment, this morning, our sacred rule of law is under attack. Journalism is under attack. Universities are under attack. Freedom of speech is under attack. And insidious fear is reaching through our schools, our businesses, our homes, and into our private thoughts. The fear to speak in America. Power can rewrite history with grotesque false narratives.
9: Obviously, very inspiring speech for the Wake Forest kids. Your thought, I mean, when I saw that, we played it a bunch of times, I go, this guy's really angry. He can't work there anymore, but he still lasted another year.
15: He's got a good anchorman voice, though.
9: Sure.
15: But at the same time, what I would say is that where he scored some points is in saying that on some of his recent stories under the new CBS management, and your audience knows the background there, that he was asked to put in things that were unverified, that he was asked to insert bias. Now, what Scott Pelley views as bias might just be balance. Depends on the circumstances. But, you know, there's no company in America where you can openly trash the boss and the new boss, who also, like Barry Weiss, has no TV experience, and expect to keep your job. And I don't think he's going to have any trouble finding a job because of the way in which he's handled this whole thing. I think it was mishandled by CBS. It didn't have to turn into this fiasco, but there's no question that this wasn't like, oh, I'd really like to stay here. They wanted him gone, and he was very happy to become the symbol of, you know, the grand 58-year tradition of 60 Minutes, which is the most successful TV news franchise in history.
9: So if you could, maybe I missed something, but Howie, the way I understand it is the new executive producer was introduced and had a closed-door meeting with his staff. Scott Pelley decided to engage, and then it seems as though his people leaked that right to the New York Times. After that gets exposed and the producer leaves after being, you know, berated by Scott Pelley, I don't think they had a choice but to call him behind closed doors, at which time they have different accounts of what took place. He said Scott Pelley had no interest in keeping his job. He said, that is not true. I did not want to be fired. So I don't know what CBS, and I don't know anybody at CBS. I have no horse in this race. I don't know what CBS could have done different. They didn't leak it to the press.
15: Well, somebody taped it, and a copy of that tape was leaked to the press. And that's how that's how this went from a 9.9 to a 27.9. And I, you know, it's just, it's because of the other firings, and, you know, I know there are very mixed views on Sharon Alfonsi, who by the way, her story about the Salvadoran prison did air a month later. She just couldn't get anybody from the Trump administration to come on camera. But it leaves a bad aroma. And if you don't follow all this inside baseball about who the new producer is and so forth, and you just like the show the way it is, it's a little disconcerting that half the staff is now gone. But on the other hand, this show has survived a lot, going back to when CBS refused to run an expose on tobacco because they were afraid of a lawsuit. So it's survived a lot of past controversies, and I think the franchise will continue with or without Mr. Pelley.
9: So, Howie, I don't know if you saw the story, but they're thinking about, evidently they denied it, but usually there's some truth to it, that Joe Rogan might be signed to 60 Minutes, and maybe as that essayist that we saw with Andy Rooney at the end, you think that there might be something to that?
15: Well, they have denied it, but I think it's actually a cool idea. I mean, Joe Rogan, you certainly could say, well, look, he had Donald Trump on and he endorsed him in 2024, but lately he's been extremely critical of the president on the handling of the war in particular. So, you know, a fresh voice, a guy who appeals to young men. Everybody in our business likes to appeal to young men, young women too, obviously. But, you know, Rogan already has a massive audience, so not sure I see that happening.
9: I want you to hear, this is where, and you tell me, I have no problem with you telling me, Brian, I think you're wrong. When I'm looking at the text of what he said, this is really the conservative, liberal, independent argument. They're in our schools. Well, I view the schools as they're not teaching American history anymore. I do think that there could be less bias and less teachers telling people bad things about the country, but not cheerleaders. I look at colleges as a huge problem. And what's happening in the Ivy League, something that needs to be corrected and addressed. And I think he looked at that as an infringement on schools. And when it comes to businesses, he did want to unleash business. The president does want to unleash business. And you know, of course, you risk corruption and what happened in 2008. There's a difference in philosophy with conservatives and Democrats. And I think the president said, hey, look, I was targeted. I think that's got to stop. So there was a pushback on the press who the president thought was not giving him a fair shot. And they said, well, that is bias. You're pushing back on this and you're letting the media be controlled by a White House. And I think the president says this time around, I'm going to push back in an more effective way. And I think that there was, in many cases, with the schools in particular, there was some compliance. They said, yeah, we were getting too far left. Columbia was an embarrassment. Those presidents needed to be fired. Elise Stefanik did expose this bias. Why would the journalist Scott Pelley not see that?
15: Yeah, it's kind of interesting, Brian, when Pelley says, you know, journalism is under attack. Well, take a number. Journalism is always under attack. That's part of what we do. And sure, this president has been very, very aggressive in lawsuits against media organizations and in just rhetorically and taking on reporters, sometimes fairly, sometimes not, in my view. But this is the world that we live in. I know you're going to ask me, Graham Plattner, so I'll just wait.
9: Yeah, last one is this. I'll give you an example. We followed pretty closely what was going on with the Russia hoax and everything about the Mueller report and what happened and Hunter Biden's laptop, which we knew was real. Everybody knew it was real. And now everybody knows it's real. But I'm going to bring you back to October 2020. Leslie Stahl does not do her homework, in my view. Sits down with the president. Cut 46.
4: I think it's one of the biggest scandals I've ever seen. And you don't cover it.
17: Because
4: you want to talk about...
17: Well, because it can't be verified.
4: You want to talk about insignificant things.
17: I'm telling you.
4: Of course it can be verified. Excuse me. They found the laptop. Leslie.
17: Can't be verified.
9: So, I mean, she didn't do her homework there that can't be verified. If you've just looked at that, the authentic emails, a question to Joe Biden, which they got all the time. Joe, was that your email when you wrote your son that was on that laptop? Was that your email? So that's some of the stuff where, you know, when she said to him, this is 60 Minutes, you just can't say things like that. So that's what we were talking about. Yeah.
15: Complete embarrassment for all those who said, well, you know, how do we know this is real? And then it was like 6 or 7 months later, Brian, that they said, oh, the New York Times and Washington Post have confirmed that the laptop is real. Yes, we knew it was real. Obviously, it was real. It was left at a Delaware repair shop.
9: Yeah. And now when they had to interview Netanyahu, they asked Major Garrett to do the interview, not Leslie Stahl. And that was also, they consider that an outrage. But Major Garrett's more of a balanced reporter. He's not a conservative. He's just a reporter. Like, if you listen to his podcast, he's not cheerleading for anybody. So lastly, just about Grant Plattner. Howie, there's no way this guy lasts. There's no way this guy can be the nominee. Do you agree?
15: After this New York Times story, in which three different women are accusing him, remember, he had the sexting scandal, and which they accused him of being rough with them, of torturing them, not torture in the movie sense, but grabbing them or leaving marks on their arms. And he said, well, this is all politically motivated. I think the campaign has totally imploded, and the Maine Democrats have a huge problem. Remember, the governor, Janet Mills, was supposed to be

0: Democrat, they might grab him and make a, and insert him there. But we'll have to see. He's not a socialist, where this guy says, I'm an AOC socialist. We'll see.
1: Right.
0: Let's see where that goes. All right, Howie. So we'll see what happens with CBS. We'll see what happens with Plattner. But I think Republicans should hope Plattner stays in. That's why they're staying quiet. And in the big picture, Howie, tell me what your gut tells you. Eric Swalwell about to win the governor's race. All this stuff comes up. And in friendly newspapers like The Atlantic and New York Times, they blow up Eric Swalwell. All legitimacy is gone. And then they decide Plattner's got to go, and they blow up. There's no I don't think there's any Republican behind this. They didn't even get a chance to get at him yet. So what does that tell you?
1: Why should Republicans get involved when he's self-destructing and the press is doing a pretty good job? My objection here would be, where was this reporting like 3 months ago when he first started to catch on? Why wait until the last minute before the primary? He went on MS Now and this is all politically motivated and so forth. Well, there's a lot of details in there. And he lied about not knowing about this tattoo, which everybody knew was a Nazi tattoo. That's why he got it. So I think the press was late to the game. They figured, oh, he's kind of a cool guy. He's been in the military. You know, just what we need, an oyster man.
0: Howie Kurtz, thanks so much. A lot going on in the media world. You're the best to break it down. Appreciate it, Howie.
1: Good moment.
0: You got it. 1-866-408-7669. Your calls. I'll squeeze a few in, and then bottom of the hour, we change gears. Don't move.
2: 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It's Brian Kilmeade.

0: 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I've been surfing here since I was a kid. 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Watching him and taking in the blue waves, the sea breeze, the blurry horizon.
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1: All right, let's go to the phones. Joanne, you're on Long Island. Hey, Joanne.
2: How you doing?
1: Good. What's on your mind?
2: I just wanted to thank you for having Howie Kurtz on this morning. We miss him. We used to watch him every Sunday, and he kind of just disappeared on us, so that was great. And I think that Pelly knew exactly what he was doing, and it's like, suicide by cop. He knew he was going to get fired.
1: Right, but now he says that they lied. They lied that I wanted to get fired. How dare they? So where do you think he ends up?
2: I don't know, but he will end up somewhere.
1: I mean, I don't know. Like, is there another magazine show that you watch, 2020? I don't know anywhere to watch. Dateline?
2: He left the cream de la cream, and I think he's going to regret it, but he spoke his mind. He did it purposefully. And, God bless and go on and do what you need to do. But they did what they needed to do, and he knew that was going to happen.
1: You know what's so interesting, Joanne, is like what he thinks is infringement on the media, I look at it as a someone taking over that's trying to balance. She's not a conservative. She's not a liberal. She's trying to balance. That's all. And he can't see that. He can't see it. If you don't think Donald Trump's a horrible person that needs to be kicked out of office, he can't see it. If you think that it's wrong for government to say what the hell is going on in the Ivy Leagues, he can't see the other side. Or chooses not to. So he sees bias. I can't believe a guy that smart would not say to himself, okay, I got a different boss. He has a different approach. Maybe there's something there. Or maybe I do some stories that really have no political bent. Maybe I do personal stories. Maybe I do medical breakthroughs and give it a break and then see how it plays out. Instead, he's fired.

So you pick up your prescription. The copay is $90, but the person behind you only pays $8 for the exact same medication at the same pharmacy. So what can you do about that? I'm Kim Komando for The Current. 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
1: I'm Susan Lee, and this is the Fox Business Report.
2: Stocks opened mostly lower, but the Dow started the session higher after yesterday's record close. Investors are looking at a much stronger than expected report on the job market for May. There were 172,000 new jobs created. Healthcare hiring remained strong, and leisure and hospitality companies were adding staff. The unemployment rate remained at 4.3%. Chip stocks continue to lose ground today. Lululemon shares opened down 10%. The athleisure company's lowering its outlook for the year after disappointing sales and product launches that fell flat. Shares of Bodycote, a major supplier to the auto industry, are down 11%. Apollo, the investment firm, has pulled back on plans to take over the business for $2 billion. That's your Fox Business Report. I'm Jenny Coselda, invested in you.
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5: 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Today, mostly sunny with a high near 88. Tonight, a slight chance of rain showers, partly cloudy with a low around 72. Looking ahead to Saturday, a chance of rain showers, mostly cloudy with a high near 85. Currently, it's 73 and clear. I'm Bill Banks with your weather flash.
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13: Hey, we are back, and we're following a bunch of stories. Number one, we got a huge job number. It's supposed to be 85,000, ended up over 170,000 jobs. but the market didn't like because inflation ticked up slightly and it didn't keep up with wages. So I think the market's down just a little bit. The president's going to have his Defense Production Act, an emergency in terms of coal production. He's going to put that into play. And also, he's going to be making a speech to farmers. They are worried in Iowa that they're losing the farming vote. When you look at what's happening with the Persian Gulf and you see the Strait of Hormuz being locked down, one of the things people focus on gas and oil, they should also focus on fertilizer. It moves through there, too, and it's affecting the farmers and upping their prices. And China, the little boycott and the tariffs weren't helpful, but the president's got to make sure to win them back, and I think that starts today. With me in studio is Eric Schaun. And when you think about Eric, you always think about the mob. Eric, am I right?
14: Yeah, I guess so. Yeah,
13: right. I mean, a made man. How long have you been working on mob stories?
14: John
13: You're
14: Gotti.
13: You're not even Italian.
14: No, yeah,
13: you,
14: no.
13: Did you meet John Gotti?
14: Yes.
13: Yeah.
14: Yeah, yeah. The night of John O'Connor was a union guy who got shot in the rear end. Gotti gets acquitted. He comes to the Raven Eye Social Club. He comes out because they're having fireworks. I go up to him, and he starts grabbing my hand like this, like we're in a victory. So, yes, I did meet him.
13: And what did he know who you were? Were you on WABC at the time?
14: No, that was Channel 5, Fox 5 in New York.
13: Okay.
14: And before that, Channel 11. And yeah, I've known the family, John Jr., Victoria, for many years.
13: Right. And by the way, the grandson's in the news again today.
14: Yeah.
13: So tell me about this story.
14: Yeah. Carmine Agnello Jr., 29 years old. He was convicted and on his way to jail 15 months for a COVID scam. Well, he got arrested for alleged domestic battery of a girlfriend. So sadly, he just can't stay out of trouble.
13: He was crying, evidently, to avoid jail time, right?
14: Yeah, his mother, Victoria, apparently needs a new kidney, and they tried to not have him go to jail to help his mother with that, but the judge wouldn't have any of that. So, the family, there's been a lot of they've benefited, but there's also been a lot of damage.
13: So Eric Schaun is here because he loves seeing me. He also is excited about a brand new series, as you should be, on Fox Nation, Stories of the American Mafia.
14: Mm-hmm.
13: And the focus on this element of the series is?
14: Yeah, we have six different segments about mafia stories that people may not know about. Like in New Orleans, the mob was called the Black Hand. 1890, that was really one of the first families of the Italian-American immigrants that came in, and the Black Hand was the beginning of the mafia in New Orleans. It was the Provenzanos versus the Matrangas, and they killed the police chief. And there was a uprising by the citizens of New Orleans against the mafia and a mass lynching. 11 Italians were lynched, and that started the mafia rule of don't kill law enforcement. There's also a story of Lieutenant Joseph Petrosino. He's an American hero. People don't know about him. He was the first undercover New York City law enforcement officer to go after the mob. This is in the early part of the last century. He started the Italian squad. He did not like and want the Black Hand, and he, because he was Italian, he helped clean up the Black Hand, which was the precursor of the mafia in New York City. They sent him to Sicily, where you can kill law enforcement, and sadly, tragically, he was murdered by the mafia. He's an American hero people don't know about.
13: Right. So let's hear, let's get a cut for this. First off, Eric, this is Louis Kasman.
14: Yeah.
13: On the impact of the Gotti acquittals. You want to set this up?
14: Yeah, yeah. This is another show which is called Gotti's Guy. Louis Kasman. I knew him back then during the trials. He would defend Gotti. He was always at Gotti's side. Louis Kasman, basically, the show is about a young Jewish kid in Long Island who goes to summer camp. He gets a bar mitzvah. He grows up, in his words, to become the chief of staff of the Gambino crime family. It's an amazing personal story. He was someone who John Gotti could trust. He says he had a brotherhood with Gotti. Gotti needed someone outside of the organized crime family in order to bounce things off. He had no axe to grind. He was very loyal to Gotti all those years at the time. And this is his personal story of how this young kid grows up to be involved in the mob.
13: So here's your conversation with him. Cut 56.
15: What is it like to have that coming in? Did you feel like you were untouchable? Did you feel like you were on top of the world?
16: All of those things you just said. It was always a joke. I had a big toy chest in my attic in my house in Woodbury with millions of dollars in it.
15: You You had a toy chest?
16: Filled with millions of dollars, yes.
15: How many millions would you
16: millions.
15: Say?
16: Millions.
15: Six?
16: Six.
15: Eight?
16: Eight. Some months, ten.
15: $10 million
16: yeah.
15: in your attic?
16: In my attic.
15: How did it affect you?
16: Well, I was young, so I loved it. I loved it all. I loved the power. I loved the, you know, that was prestigious, you know, to have the boss's ear. And I had unfettered access, you know. So, of course, you know, I was a young kid. I was, you know, well, that's Louis Kasman. It's John's guy.
13: Right. And how old is he now?
14: He is 68 years old now. He's in Florida. The money was unbelievable, Brian. He said about $100 million a year. There have been other estimates. The Gambino family made $500 million a year. John Gotti would bet on football $60,000, $70,000 a weekend. All cash, just flowing right through from kickbacks, extortion, the unions, this sort of thing. And he was right with Gotti, defending him all the time at that time. And he helped John Gotti when Gotti was sentenced to life in prison in Marion, Illinois, and got cancer, and he passed away. Then that's when the feds went after Louis Kasman, put him in a grand jury, asked him about the Gambino crime family. He gets convicted of perjury. He serves 6-8 months in prison, comes out, and they charge him again. And he then cooperated with the FBI, and he wore a wire. I made about 150 tapes on Gambino mobsters. One of them went away. He also, and the Gotti family despises him because he also apparently wore a wire on Mrs. Gotti, John Gotti's wife, after she had suffered a stroke. John Gotti Jr. calls him a traitor, say that he betrayed the family. Gotti. Yep. And his explanation for that is he admits that he went in to record John Gotti Jr., John A. Gotti, Gotti's son, but he wasn't there, and that his mother was there, and he regrets it. He said it was a mistake, but it's really a story of being involved with the mafia, being at John Gotti's side mm-hmm. as the outside counsel that you can bounce things off of that didn't have an axe to grind. His betrayal, him getting into trouble, and now, in a sense, redemption. He says it basically destroyed his life.
13: Right.
14: Now that he looks back at it, he's divorced, he has PTSD, has health problems, and he says he doesn't miss it. He misses John Gotti and the friendship and trust that he says they had together.
13: Here is Kasman talking about Gotti being so hard to convict. Cut 57.
17: In a stunning victory, Gotti was acquitted. And Kasman remembers that moment as the start of something much larger, the beginning of a pattern.
18: Not guilty.
15: The first trial is the John O'Connor trial.
16: Yes.
15: A guy gets shot in the rear end. He gets acquitted.
16: Yeah, I remember like yesterday. You know, that was the starting of the Teflon Don. It started from that day on.
19: And on the night of his acquittal, our city's reputed godfather stepped out of his lair to savor a celebration of fireworks.
16: People roaming the streets, screaming.
20: How you feel, Mr. Gotti?
21: Pretty good.
20: Did you have a good party at the Raven Night?
15: People saw that acquittal as, oh, I can beat City Hall.
16: Right.
15: I can win.
16: I can win. John Gotti can win. I can win.
13: So what was the impact of that, more than just Gotti?
14: Yeah, that was the beginning of the of Gotti as being the untouchable Teflon Don. Lewis says, and I remember this is what happened. He was a celebrity. It was like an A-list celebrity. John Gotti would go into a restaurant and everyone would be talking about it. Other celebrities wanted to know about him. He was like a star of New York City. Yes, he was in the mafia. Yes, he was a killer. Yes, he ordered murders. And Louis Kasman admits that and he concedes that.
13: And he killed Paul Castellano, the old boss,
14: That's how he got into power. He and Sammy the Bull Gravano at the time was the underboss and they set up the murder of Paul Castellano because Castellano had a ban on drugs and there were members of Gotti's crew who were dealing drugs. And they knew that they'd be killed once Paul Castellano heard the undercover tapes. But people have to understand, you don't have the sense of the incredible excitement and the sense of here was a celebrity. Yeah. How do you wrap your brain around the fact that he's a murderer and what the mob does? How do you wrap your brain around that? But he was. And I got a quick story. That night, John O'Connor trial, when he was acquitted, John Gotti is in Mulberry Street at the Ravenite Social Club, which is the mafia headquarters, and I'm standing right across the street. And Mulberry Street in Little Italy is a very narrow, small street, and Gotti's black Mercedes is there. Another black Mercedes pulls up, and I'm standing looking, and a woman, a tall, statuesque, blonde woman, comes out. I'm like, boy, look at her. And she looks familiar to me, and she says, what's going on? And I said, oh, that's John Gotti's social club. He was acquitted. John Gotti's in there. She goes, oh. And I turn around, and I realized who it was. Martha Stewart.
13: Really?
14: Only in New York, folks. Only in New York.
13: Yeah.
14: And I saw Martha Stewart a couple of months ago, a reminder of that story. She goes, I remember that when John Gotti, I remember that. Mm. That's the type of hold that John Gotti had over the city at that time.
13: But you didn't want to be seen with him, right?
14: Well, I mean, me, yeah, not I would. You, I would have done you. An interview.
13: But celebrities couldn't be hanging out.
14: No, but they did. They would. There were stories of he'd be at Regine's, the nightclub, you know, when he had his trial. Anthony Quinn went. I think Mickey Rourke, you know, showed up to show support. So there were celebrities and people who were had no reservation about being with him.
13: All right. And you also have the other series, right? The other show. So here is Stories of the American Mafia season. This is season two. And this is, who is it, Joe Petrosano?
14: Yeah, well, Joseph Petrosano, who was the detective, 1883. American hero, as I said, because he started the Italian squad of the New York Police Department, the first American law enforcement officer to go after organized crime.
13: Is it like the Donnie Brasco situation where you infiltrate and you get in there?
14: Well, you know, you got to remember back in 1890, it's basically talking to people. They didn't have any wires. They didn't have the undercover cameras and that sort of thing. He was able to make cases by because he spoke Italian, because he was Italian, an Italian-American, he is the first person to really, from the inside, go after the Black Hand. And that's why he was, they created what was called the Italian Squad.
13: And this is all on Fox Nation. So Liz, here's a promo of what you're going to see when you watch. Cut 59.
18: One of the big cases that Petrosino was able to bring home was a case against a Black Hand group who tried to extort the famous tenor Enrico Caruso. They had sent a Black Hand letter to Caruso demanding extortion money, and Caruso wanted to pay. He knew what that meant. He was Italian, and he was afraid. But Petrosino was a big opera fan, and he talked to Caruso, I guess in terms that Caruso understood, and he convinced Caruso, don't pay these guys, we'll make a case against them, and in fact, he did.
13: So that's interesting. So what happened?
14: And what happened was he was so successful, he was sent to Sicily to investigate the mafia in Sicily in connections to New York, and the mafia, the Black Hand, killed him, assassinated him, in Sicily. He came back, hundreds of thousands of people, tens of thousands, right, as a hero. And he really is a hero. And I say lost to history. He should be remembered more because he was the first law enforcement officer to go after organized crime.
13: Stories of American Mafia season two. And Eric Schoen, you got the Gotti special as well. When we come back, I'd like to talk to you about this congressman that just won the Democratic nomination in New Jersey, who was a character witness for the blind sheik in New York City. Yet he won an election by about 8-9 points. Did anyone really realize who the blind sheik is? Have they forgotten? Eric hasn't. More in a moment.
12: 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Brian's got a lot more to say. Stay with Brian Kilmeade.

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1: A few more minutes with Eric Shawn here, Fox News anchor, senior correspondent, host of Gotti's Guy, and also Stories of the American Mob. Season 2 is now out on Fox Nation. But Eric, the blind sheikh had a confidant in his 20s that was able to interpret for him. He spoke Arabic and was able to interact with lawyers and help the blind sheikh navigate his terroristic opportunities here in New York City in the 90s. That guy is now the Democratic nominee to be the next congressman in the 12th district in New Jersey, Hamidi.
2: Yep.
1: Tell me about him and tell me about the blind sheikh.
2: It's unbelievable. The blind sheikh, Abdelrahman, led the terror cell that bombed the World Trade Center in 1993. The first attack was the assassination of Meir Kahane, extremist rabbi Meir Kahane, in a New York City hotel room, November 5th, 1990.
1: He was behind that?
2: He was behind, that was his cell. Abu Lima, all the guys.
1: He was a Jewish activist.
2: Yeah, Jews, all those guys. That was the first, in my view, radical Islamic terrorist attack in America, was the killing of Meir Kahane, November 5th, 1990. Then they bombed the World Trade Center, 1993. Then they have a plot to blow up New York City landmarks, and the sheikh is arrested. He preached jihad, and they were all involved with the radical Islamic terrorist attacks against our country. He goes to prison for the rest of his life. He died 9 years ago, and they all preached jihad, these members of the terror cell. And Adam Hamawi, at one point, was the sheikh's translator. He volunteered for him. Back then, he went on a trip to Detroit with him, and he testified as a defense witness, Hamawi did, who won the Democratic nomination for Congress the other day, testified in the blind sheikh's trial as a defense witness.
1: He's a combat veteran, combat plastic surgeon, who volunteered over in Gaza, where we know he one of the hospitals that he worked in had tunnels underneath it where Hamas came in and out. He's extremely critical of Israel. It wants to cut off aid to Israel, especially the Iron Dome. And yet he says, well, there weren't many Muslims. There weren't many Muslims in New York at the time. He was just somebody that everybody knew.
2: Yeah, that's what
1: he
2: says.
1: Do you believe for a second?
2: Yeah, he says he's part of the community. He was preaching. He saw him. But my question is, the campaign says that he had, quote, no meaningful relationship. That's their words.
1: It's not true.
2: No meaningful relationship with Rahman. He, no meaningful relationship. He goes to his house. He helps translate with him. And let me read you some of the transcript from the trial. This is prosecutor Patrick Fitzgerald asking Khamenei in the trial in 1995. Did you hear defendant Abdelrahman talk about how America is the enemy of Islam? Hamawi says yes. Did you hear about how Muslims had to do jihad against the enemies of Islam before the arrest in June of 1993? Hamawi says, quote, of course, that's what he always talked about. He talked about jihad, you know.
1: So he's just lying.
2: So he's admitting it in the trial. His campaign says that, oh, they broke off. He broke off contact with the blind sheikh when he was arrested in 1993.
1: So what do they do? Just cover this up? The people in New Jersey don't care? Mike Lawler says if this guy wins, first thing I'm going to do is look for an investigation on him. But I don't know what you could do once he gets elected.
2: Yeah, you know who's buried in that district? Todd Beamer. Todd Beamer was from that district, Cranberry, New Jersey. Yeah.
1: Let's roll. From Flight 93.
2: 93. And David Beamer, his father, contacted me yesterday, says that either the New Jersey voters don't know, they're uninformed, and he thinks it's a shame.
1: Eric Shawn, thanks so much. Check out his series, The American Mafia Season 2, as well as John Gotti. It's called The Gotti Guy. So, Eric, thanks so much. Appreciate it.
2: Brian, thank you.
1: Keep it here. Brian Kilmeade Show. Don't move.
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9: It's a sign of the Trump golden age. I'm Dave Anthony, Fox News. That's what the National Economic Council Director Kevin Hassett tells Fox after double the hiring that forecast for May, 172,000 jobs.
10: Another thing that is probably not going to make the headlines, certainly not in the fake news, is that the numbers keep getting revised up.
9: April's hiring went up to 179,000 jobs. In March, up to 214,000. The unemployment rate stayed the same last month, 4.3%. And President Trump posted on Truth Social, with a great jobs report, stock should go up, not down. But there is selling. The Dow is falling 112 points. The Nasdaq's plunging 478. As for higher gas prices in the Iran conflict, Hassett also tells us.
10: The good news is that when we've seen gas disruptions like this in the past, they've always been temporary.
9: The price at the pump's been falling, now down 34 cents from the peak last month. AAA's national average for regular, $4.22 a gallon now. Making talks to end the conflict more difficult, Iran keeps demanding Israel stop attacking Hezbollah. But Fox's Jeff Paul reports from Dubai.
11: Israeli forces and the Iranian-backed militant group Hezbollah continue to exchange strikes here in the UAE. The longer things go on without a potential peace deal between the U.S. and Iran, the more fear grows here in the Gulf that Iran could continue lashing out at its neighbors.
9: The Senate just before dawn this morning voted to approve nearly $70 billion to fund Border Patrol and immigration enforcement. Controversy swirling around Graham Plattner, the Democrat trying to win a seat in the Senate in Maine, where Fox's Alexis McAdams reports.
12: Ex-girlfriends of Graham Plattner speaking out to the New York Times saying that he was volatile and toxic. One woman said that he twisted her arm, shoved her into a room, locked her in that bedroom, and said she couldn't come out until she had calmed down. Plattner says, listen, these allegations aren't true, but I wasn't a good boyfriend.
13: There are some allegations in this piece that I just want to be kind of unequivocal about are simply not true.
9: That's Graham Plattner on MS Now. 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
9: There's drama in the sky way up above us.
18: Five crew members aboard the International Space Station are moving into a docked SpaceX Dragon capsule as a precautionary measure while Russian cosmonauts attempt to fix yet another leaking crack in their Zvezda service module. Zvezda has been mated to the ISS structure for just about 26 years. It's been plagued by a series of leaks the Russians continually repair, and NASA and Russia's Roscosmos often disagree about the severity of the leaks. The entire space station itself is currently set to be decommissioned in 2030 and will be deorbited after. In Miami, Eben Brown, Fox News.
9: Back on Earth, a disaster in the desert in Africa has left nearly 50 people dead.
16: This happened in northern Niger near the Algerian border. Passengers were returning home to Niger from a religious festival in Mali when their truck broke down 49 miles from the nearest town. The passengers were stranded for days without water in the baking Saharan heat. Two men survived after trekking more than 30 miles to a water source and then on to a town where they raised the alarm. Officials say dozens of lifeless bodies were found under the truck. The victims were then buried in mass graves at the scene. Jonathan Savage, Fox News.
9: A warning about artificial intelligence from a leading company developing AI.
19: A blog post from a couple of Anthropic leaders is calling for labs to look into slowing down the pace of development because of possible risks to society. Anthropic has been blacklisted by the Pentagon and is considered a supply chain risk. Anthropic's Marina Favaro and Jack Clark say AI systems are advancing so rapidly they may be able to improve themselves without human intervention. Ginny Coselda, Fox News.
9: The NBA Finals resume tonight. The Knicks beat the Spurs in Game 1. It's Game 2 in San Antonio. I'm Dave Anthony. This is Fox News.
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23: 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It's Brian Kilmeade.
1: Hi, everyone. So glad you're there. It's the Brian Kilmeade Show from 40th and 6th in Midtown Manhattan. Heard around the country, around the world. Mike Vaccaro is going to be joining us at one point, talking about what everybody's talking about here in New York. First time in 53 years, the Knicks have a legitimate shot of winning a championship. 99, it was going to be a long shot. And they lost in five to the Spurs, but now they're back again. But the Spurs, an unbelievable team, really talented, and they got this 7 foot 5 inch guy in the middle that tends to be tough. Jackie Heinrich is in studio, fresh off 2 hours with Bill Hemmer, and he really takes a toll on you in the pack. Okay. How hard is it to work to somebody as unprofessional as Bill?
24: Oh, my gosh. Bill makes it so easy. I didn't even feel the 2 hours come by.
1: So we know the two, Dana Sadley, our dad passed away.
24: No.
1: So you were asked to come up and help out for the last few days, right?
24: And happy to do it. And my heart goes out to her. And, you know, what a tragic, I mean, 30 days or so after he retired.
1: Yeah.
24: I mean, that's just, it breaks your heart. And I know that they were very close. So I'm happy to be here and help in whatever way I can. And my heart goes out to her.
1: And you're hosting this weekend too.
24: I am. I'm doing the Sunday briefing on Sunday. And I'm going to be back up in New York a couple days next week also.
1: Okay.
24: Filling in on the show.
1: Right, now, what else on the Sunday briefing? Who's on?
24: We are working on our guest list still. Yeah. The admin is probably not going to give us anybody because the president's doing an interview on another network.
1: He is.
24: It's what we've heard rumor of. So,
1: all right.
24: We're working on that, but we're focusing heavy on the Graham Plattner stuff because that race and the Tuesday primary could, you know, say a lot about where the Democratic Party stands right now. And I think it's being very closely watched. So we're pulling that apart in the new New York Times reporting as well, which, I mean, did you read that, Brian?
1: Yeah.
24: The fact that they call that unsettling behavior and not domestic abuse is wild to me.
1: You know what? I didn't pick that. Is great reporting on your part. That is, I didn't really pick that up. I just read like it was like every line was explosive.
24: It's abuse. It's physical abuse.
1: Physical intimidation and aggressive behavior during relationships, demeaning treatment towards women, a fixation with weapons, our prior knowledge of the meaning of a Nazi-linked tattoo before earlier explanation he gave publicly. And what they're talking about is he's got the tattoo, and the tattoo is something that prison guards had in the Holocaust concentration camps, and he was proud of it. They say other people in his unit had the same tattoo, which obviously, let's find the other people in his unit. Maybe they don't want to come public. But I love the explanation. Yeah, it became public when I took my shirt off at my brother's wedding, and he married a people were offended because he married a Jewish girl. I'm like, excuse me? You took your shirt off at your brother's wedding, and you revealed the tattoo.
24: Right. I mean, the other piece of this is, you know, the New York Times, I know they've got their standards department. I know that his lawyers are probably all over this. Who knows how many months they were working on this? I've heard through the grapevine people who are, you know, closely associated with it, that it might have been in the works for some time. But they drop it on the Friday before a Tuesday primary. And you've already had early voting, mail-in voting in that state. So you wonder, is that too late? And then it's watered down in a way where, you know, these things that are described, yanking one of these women out of a car, leaving marks on her wrist, locking someone in a room overnight, shaking someone so hard by her shoulders that there were, you know, marks left. I mean, the way that this was written is just, I don't know. I look at it and I'm like, what happened with this story? I don't know why you dumb it down like that.
1: Couple of things. First off, does it remind you of Eric Swalwell? First, there's nothing. Mm-hmm. You don't hear anything. Maybe you heard in Washington that Eric Swalwell is cheating on his wife. Maybe. But all of a sudden, from zero to he's got to go, he could end up in jail. And then Graham Platter's okay, you know, this, and he's got his tattoo, but we're over that. And then all of a sudden, like a slingshot, it all comes out in this story.
24: But the Democrats who have endorsed him, I mean, watching Kristen Gillibrand be, you know, who is supposed to be like a women for women, right? Like that's her whole platform is
1: she killed out
24: women's empowerment. Right. And then she's asked about this and says, we're still going to do Maine. I mean, beating Susan Collins, by the way, who is maybe one of the biggest checks on the president's agenda. You know, it's worth it.
1: She voted to impeach him.
24: Exactly. And, you know, you're going to go to bat for this guy purely so that you can have a Democrat vote on the Senate floor because you are against this president. I mean, it just speaks volumes.
1: So what happened last night, when this story comes out, he scrambles to MSNBC, MS Now, and he tried to explain himself. Here's a little of him explaining, for example, here he is insisting the Nazi tattoo. He had no idea that what it meant, and he just got drunk one night and left it. Cut three.
0: We even released as a campaign a video, which you're putting up on the screen right now, of me dancing at my brother's wedding to his wife, who is Jewish, and her fully extended Jewish family. And I would not have taken my shirt off in that context if I had known. And so any statement saying that I did know is again, totally false.
1: That's the craziest explanation I've ever
24: seen.
1: Well,
24: and then didn't the girlfriend provide the New York Times with timestamps on their text messages showing that he actually did know about this, you know, long before? And I don't know. It looks like malpractice on the part of the New York Times to me, just as someone, you know, I don't know what their standards department is or if there was other stuff that we don't know. But the rumor around it is that they have a lot more than they went with. And what they did go with was very watered down. And, you know, hitting on a Friday before a Tuesday primary is just, you know, it's a statement in itself.
1: They could have held it. They could have held it till Wednesday.
24: Yeah.
1: Unless they want him out. I mean, this is so interesting because Bernie Sanders, evidently, the reporting was behind closed doors on Wednesday, was it?
24: Mm-hmm.
1: When he went up? That behind closed doors, he was asked directly by Elizabeth Warren and Bernie Sanders, is anything else here? And as if there's anything else, is it abuse? Is it assault? I can't help you if it's assault. And he says, there's nothing else. Obviously, there's other stuff.
24: He says there's nothing else credible. I mean, credible is doing all the heavy lifting there. So there may be even more than what we know of right now.
1: So for number one, this guy, what is he like? This biggest womanizer in the world? It's amazing. I did not know that oyster farmers are that attractive, especially with a guy who doesn't really clean up too well or clean up at all. Does anyone even Google him before they got behind him? I mean, he's not only a bad candidate, he's a bad person. Mm-hmm. So look at what he's done. So does Ro Khanna introduce him tonight? He's supposed to go up and introduce him. Does he appear with him tonight?
24: I mean, he says he's going to.
1: still since this came out?
24: I believe, yes. I think that was the plan as of a tweet from a Hill reporter anyway. You know, you wonder if Ro Khan is thinking about his own national ambitions, that, you know, there's always the hint of that with him, I think.
1: Hint of that. He is absolutely running.
24: Okay,
1: the only person running more is Newsom.
24: Yeah.
1: So here's
24: maybe he hedges. I don't know.
1: Here's about Graham Platner. With all this exposure, all your personal life's out there. He could have been an anonymous oyster farmer. Now this. Cut 10.
2: Sometimes say, why don't we get other people like, you know, in public office at a broader pool? And then, you know, you run for public office and it's a lot, right? Is going to come out.
0: Yeah,
2: and given it. And I got to say, you know, watching your wife's video, which I found very affecting, very compelling and very moving. Like, do you regret doing this?
0: No, not in the slightest.
1: So we'll see if he stays in. My sense is they'll have to pull him. And if I have my sense is Republicans should pray that he stays in.
24: Mm-hmm.
1: Because now the race is down to 4. I know we don't go with the public policy polling, but right. It was an 8-point race a week ago. Now it's a 4-point race. And they say Susan Collins is always trailing and always wins.
24: And funny enough that on the eve of this, or on the night, same night the story dropped, she cast her 10,000th consecutive vote in the Senate.
1: And they're celebrating her.
24: Right.
1: Couple of things with Susan Collins. Number one, you notice they haven't said a word. I don't hear any Republican weighing in. They say Jared Golden is somewhat of a moderate congressman that's out. They might grab him and insert him in there. Because
24: he'd
1: the 78-year-old governor.
24: Yeah, he'd have to agree to do that. I mean, Jared Golden was a reliable, you know, he would not hesitate to buck his party, which is a high bar for Democrats. I mean, it's like pulling teeth to get them to vote against leadership. And he would do it frequently. But, you know, that takes a toll. And he was, you know, personally, I think, kind of done with being in Congress mentally after that battle. And maybe he looks at this and says, I have a responsibility and a duty to serve the people of Maine. We'll see what happens. But he would be one that people are familiar with. They would recognize his name, certainly. And he's well-liked there. Maine's an interesting place because you got a lot of liberal folks around Portland, but then you've got a lot of conservative folks in the rural areas. You know, Graham Platner trying to masquerade as some kind of salt-of-the-earth guy who's an oyster farmer. I mean, it's not like he's going out and hauling traps and, you know, he's supplying his mother's restaurant with oysters. Like, I don't know. I just, it
1: in a house his parents bought him.
24: Right.
1: And he went to prep school for a few years.
24: Mm-hmm.
1: And I was listening to his interview. Where was on some podcast? Oh, a New York Times podcast, The Daily. And he said, well, you went to a prep school. He goes, yeah. But I realized I didn't want to be there, so I got myself kicked out. So I went back to other school. So instead of being in an expensive school, he got himself kicked. We don't know how. There was no follow-up question. But
24: it's giving sociopath, in my opinion. I mean, I don't know.
1: It's incredible.
24: Yeah.
1: We'll see what's going to happen. Jackie, the whole what I'm doing on Sunday is, you know, playing Bill Clinton. You pill Harry Reid talked about the need to stop offering social services to illegal immigrants. Bill Clinton wanted to get the deficit down and crack down on welfare and talked about how crazy it is that we have an open border. And then JFK cutting taxes. We used to be, hey, the Democrat wins at center left. The Republican wins at center right. Then you compromise sometimes. Now it is, I'm looking at the Democratic Party and I see these extreme candidates, the one linked to the blind shake win. Then you see Rab over win in Pennsylvania and Philadelphia. This is a radical socialist. Usually if you said someone's a socialist, they'd push back. Now they embrace it. The question is, are they a communist like the mayor of New York City? I think the Democratic Party is going through something much more impactful than the Republicans did with the Tea Party.
24: Yeah, this is one thing that I'm paying close attention to. And I think the defining piece of it is maybe not even socialism or communism, but I think the deeper ideological split in the Democratic Party is the Israel issue, because it started to bubble up in the last election. You know, Joe Biden was tossed out by half of his base for supporting Israel. Kamala Harris tried to sort of hedge it a little bit. And now you've got Democrats who are always asked by one half of their constituents, like, will you take the AIPAC money? And they say no. And then they are, you know, they've got their own Jewish constituents who are like, what the hell? And they say, well, you know, we're going to pledge unconditional support for Israel. They don't know how to answer the question. And then you have this new crop of Democrats coming up who campaign on opposing, you know, military funding to Israel. And those are the people, those are the Talarico's, the Platners, the Hamowies. You know, that is sort of the new generation of Dems coming in. And I think that that is something that is an issue that Republicans could, there's a lot of meat on the bone there to pick over, because I think they all have a hard time answering the question because they know that their base is divided on it.
1: No question that when one of the first debate questions, when those 10 Democrats on stage, and pray for you, it's going to be Mark Kelly, I think, then you got to have Bashir, and you got to have Shapiro, and you got to have Newsom and Kamala Harris and Pete Buttigieg. So there'll be about at least 12 out there. One of the questions would be, put your hand up in the air if you want to reduce or remove aid to Israel. Mm-hmm. And that's why Bibi Netanyahu says we're preparing to make our own weapons because we do not think we're going to continue to be supported by America. That to me is scary.
24: Yeah. Yeah.
1: And that's our number one ally.
24: It's I always say that you can tell the people who didn't experience, you know, any real catastrophe on American soil. Like, you're too young to remember 9/11. You didn't fight in a war. You don't know anyone who fought in a war. The further removed you get from, you know, seeing your liberties really threatened, the less grateful for them you are. Mm-hmm. And I think that there's a lot of young people who live in these online spaces that are, by the way, manipulated by our adversaries and give a very warped view of the issues facing our country.
1: A few more minutes with Jackie Heinrich. When we come back, don't move. You listen to the Brian Kilmeade Show.
23: It's Brian Kilmeade.
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1: Jackie Heinrich, a few more minutes with Jackie. And Jackie, there's a few things going on right now. Now, I know you're going to be getting married in New York City, but do you get the sense in the city how crazy they are for the Knicks?
2: I sure do. My co-anchor this morning, Bill Hemmer, was a little short on sleep yesterday because he'd stayed up to watch the game the other night.
1: I had to make a decision. Did you stay up three quarters? But I'm going to go Monday.
2: And you got an earlier
1: turnaround.
2: You got an earlier call time than Bill.
1: Right. So I'm just wondering, do you think they destroy the city like they did Paris when PSG won? They destroyed the Paris the other day. I mean, do you think it's a weird way to celebrate? But
2: I don't know. I think if this were Philly, my answer would be yes, but it's not. So hopefully New York will be pleasant and...

0: you know, joyous, but not destructive.
1: All right, now the serious stuff. When it comes to the war in Iran, the president says the deal is close. I don't think it's close. I don't think there's for a second. I just saw the foreign minister just spoke and said, no deal unless there's peace in Lebanon. Please.
0: Yeah.
1: Hezbollah just spoke out and said there's no peace. So General Jack Keane was on with me a couple hours ago, and he's pretty sure where this is going. Cut 36. Oh, come to, sorry, cut 37, Eric, sorry.
2: I think we've got to come to the reality that we have to return to military operations. So what I'm suggesting is if we go back to military operations, and I believe that's the preferred option, I think we should return to full combat operations. There's going to be suggestions we just do a limited operation or a small operation to kind of get their attention. And here's the caution. The caution is Iran's going to retaliate regardless of whether we go small or go big. Let's go big, take down as much of their capabilities as we possibly can, and get these guys as close to collapses as a military operation can possibly achieve. And then with economic pressure, we can put this regime truly on a pathway to collapse. I think that is the best option in front of us.
1: And he thinks we're going. Jackie, what does your reporting say?
0: Well, I think the president talks about a deal coming together all the time because it helps the markets when he talks about it. I also think that you see all these signs that Iran is not going to negotiate. I mean, they're trying to make this negotiation apply to Israel and Lebanon, you know, Hezbollah. And Hezbollah wasn't even party to the talks where they agreed to a ceasefire there. And yet Iran is making their, you know, what happens with them, a big piece of the broad negotiation. There's just so much evidence that they're not genuinely, you know, moving on this, on these talks. And so the longer that we talk, that the president talks about a deal coming together and we don't see it, I think it becomes hard for the American people to swallow the idea that a deal does not come together. Like Condoleezza Rice writes a piece about how if there is no deal, that would be fine because what we've achieved there is so significant. I think that that would be hard for the American people to wrap their minds around when they are thinking that there's going to be either a deal or more action. Walking away with nothing at this point would be, I think, politically hard to sell.
1: And the strait's got to open, no tolls at the very minimum. But Jackie, it was interesting. The most undertold story is Ukraine. Mm-hmm. What they have done, developing long-range missiles and drone technology, leading the world while formulating what it has to be the biggest, most respected army in Europe. And all they're asking for us is just give me some Patriots. We can handle the drones. They have totally changed that war. And Vladimir Putin's starting to lose some of the elites around him and for the first time can't replenish his forces in the four-year-old war.
0: It's an incredible moment. I think we've seen these moments come before and not, you know, maximized opportunity there. So hopefully Ukrainians are talking to the right people and making their case right now.
1: I know the House has voted to fund them.
0: Yep.
1: Get more funding.
0: Yep. That was, you know, as some people have described it, like the Super Bowl for Ukraine package. There was a more scaled back package that Johnson didn't bring to the floor that would have included Russia sanctions. This one doesn't have all that, but we'll see where it goes.
1: Jackie Heinrich, we're going to watch on Sunday in the briefing. What time?
0: 11.
1: 11 o'clock. It's going to be live. Jackie, they're working you to death. It's okay. Great to
0: you
1: see
0: too.
1: You. Yeah, that's true. Hey, we talk a little sports when we come back with Mike Vaccaro. You listen to the Brian Kilmeade Show.

0: 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Firefighters responded early Thursday to a trash fire at the vacant Jackson Square Promenade redevelopment site in South Jackson. Officials say there have been multiple fires at the former mall, which is now being converted into a sports and entertainment complex. No injuries were reported. Jackson police announced the arrest of a third suspect in the 2025 fatal shooting of LaTerrence Barnes. Authorities say 36-year-old Ahmad McDonald was extradited from Dallas, charged with capital murder and denied bond after his court appearance. Two other suspects had previously been arrested in connection with the case. A man was found shot to death in a vehicle on Pine Haven Drive near Kickapoo Road in Hinds County. Authorities say another male occupant of the vehicle believed to be the shooter is in custody. The victim and suspect have not yet been identified. With the News Flash, I'm Trey Westerberg, News Talk 1180 AM and 96.9 FM, WJNT.
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6: The May employment report was stronger than expected. 172,000 new jobs were created. It's encouraging news for the economy, but interest rates have moved higher. Yields on U.S. Treasuries rose, and there's anticipation the Federal Reserve will not be cutting interest rates in the near future. The sell-off in chip makers continues today, dragging down the NASDAQ. Bitcoin's price has slipped below $61,000 this morning. JP Morgan Chase, Citi, and other big banks are planning a new tokenized deposit system, their answer to crypto. It's expected to help banks compete with stablecoins and crypto firms. There are upbeat comments today about Viking, the cruise company, from analysts at Melius Research, who cite the resilience of its demand, though Viking shares today are narrowly lower. That's your Fox Business Report. I'm Jenny Coselda, invested in you.
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8: 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This afternoon, mostly sunny with a high near 88. Tonight, a slight chance of rain showers. Partly cloudy with a low around 72. Looking ahead to Saturday, a chance of rain showers, then showers and thunderstorms likely. Mostly cloudy with a high near 85. Currently, it's 78 and clear. I'm Bill Banks with your weather flash.
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17: He's so busy, he'll make your head spin. 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
18: The first half, they kicked our behind in transition. They got out the way we calculated. They had 24 fast break points in the first half. In the second half, they had 9 fast break points. So we did a better job of getting back. We got to get back. We got to load. We can't buddy run because they have quick athletic players. And then you got Wimby coming and he could shoot the three or get to the rim. You know, we were more efficient ourselves in transition in the second half, and we got to keep trying to push the pace because these guys are too good to go against their set defense all the time. Getting 23 second chance points compared to their 14 was big, especially with the amount of free throws that they had compared to ours. We had to find other ways to score.
19: Wow. So that is Mike Brown actually answering a question in detail, and to me, showing respect to the press. But this overall is the overall theme. The Knicks don't think they played well. So Knicks, Spurs, unbelievably talented team. I think they're going to be great for the next 10, 15 years. They know how to draft. Not only did they get lucky and get the right guy at the right time, from Tim Duncan to David Robinson, but they go and find a Tony Parker and a Ginobili. And they did it again. So they can draft correctly, too, and they take the most of their opportunities. Where the Knicks are coming together at the right time, and they've won a stunning 11 games, and they come in as the number 3 seed. But that just backs up, and hearing that explanation, first time I heard that, him describing it, I don't think they play well. They think they can play a lot better. But Mike Vaccaro has seen more basketball than I ever will. Sports columnist, New York Post writer and author of The Bosses of the Bronx. It's the story. That's the story of George Steinbrenner, of course. Mike, welcome.
20: Hey, Brian, how you doing this morning?
19: Good. So not many people. Mike Brown reminds me very similar to when Joe Torre got hired. Clueless 100%. Joe, right? He was been around forever. He was people liked him, but they didn't think he was a good manager. And Buck Showalter was the upstart kid that helped turn the Yankees around. And he's a 38-year-old at the time, I believe. And they fire him. Mm-hmm. And he got him to the playoffs. And Joe Torre ended up bringing him to all these championships. Why is Mike Brown, before we get into the game and the series, why has Mike Brown worked with this team? Why did it work?
20: Yeah, you're right. There's so many similarities between the two, Brian. Like Showalter, I think Tom Thibodeau could bring the Yankees, as Showalter did with the Yankees, he brought him from the dust to the brink. And it was Torre who helped him elevate the ceiling and put him over the top. And that's really the same thing with Mike Brown. I think one of the important things of Mike Brown is that right away he came in and he was willing to humble himself and say, look, I need to adjust myself to these guys every bit as much as they need to adjust to me, which is not a lot of, you don't hear that from a lot of coaches in any sport. And I think the players took to that. Some took longer than others. You know, I think Carl Anthony Towns famously took about 85 games before he finally got comfortable with what Mike Brown wanted. But once they were on the same page, I mean, you know, the results speak for themselves. They haven't lost.
19: Right.
20: You know, some people want to credit Kat's appearance in The Devil Wears Prada 2 with being the turning point for the Knicks winning. You know, they haven't lost since that movie was released. But I give it more to Mike Brown and Kat, who have had a season-long struggle to be on the same page, but all of a sudden they are, and that was a really key element in suddenly the Knicks looking like they can reach a different realm.
19: Right, and it shocked everyone. Mike, from all your years in basketball and all your coverage, is this one of the biggest surprises? I mean, this team was, they weren't the top seed, and then they're down 2-1 to the Hawks. And people are saying, well, if Brown loses that series, they're out, they're done. Can they pick themselves up and get back? Is this the biggest turnaround and the biggest surprise you've covered?
20: Yeah, even I'm surprised with this, Brian. Look, all year long, when I was, you know, trying to talk Knicks fans off the ledge because they'd lose 2 or 3 games in a row, and they'd ask me, what's wrong with the Knicks? They don't, you know, they're not playing as well as they should. I'd say, look, for one thing, I thought that the regular season for the Knicks was an 82-game kind of, you know, tryout session, just kind of figure out where they were. I always told them, and I said this at the beginning of the playoffs, the team that could lose in the first round and the team that could win the finals, and I meant that. I mean, it wasn't a cop-out answer, and I think we're seeing that. I mean, they're maximizing what they were, whatever it was that happened to them against the Hawks, getting down 2-1, maybe understanding that they're all of their legacies were at stake, maybe understanding that they just had to do something. What's crazy about this, Brian, isn't just that they've had this 12-game winning streak where they've won by 270-odd points, which is the most in NBA history, but the two games they've lost in the playoffs, they've only lost by a point. I mean, the sky was falling because they lost 2 1-point games. I mean, it's remarkable what they've done. You figure at some point the law of probabilities have to catch up to them, but it hasn't yet. Even the other night, you know, that was a double-digit win. You know, the crazy game against Cleveland when they had to come back from 22 down, that wound up an 11-point win. Even when they struggle, they win by double digits. It's something beyond what I've ever seen before from a team for this long a period of time.
19: If people are watching at home, they saw me typing because I want to get the ratings. And game one of the NBA Finals was 10.9 million viewers. That is 273,000 more than last year's game one. And despite the over-a-year increase, it was described as the lowest-watched NBA Finals game one since 2000. That was the lowest game since 2007. So we'll see how that rates the national audience. Got an 8.9 overall. One of the most intriguing athletes, not just a big guy, athletes is Victor Wembanyama. Here he is talking about, and I thought he was, and I want to get your view, you're the expert, but I thought he was totally ineffective shooting from the outside, and I thought that Karl Anthony Towns looked so much quicker. And I thought he was so much quicker. And on the offense, I thought Victor was seemed overmatched. Cut 64.
0: Every team guards differently, you know. I'm going to figure it out. I was bad tonight. It's not more complicated than that.
21: You guys were up 12 or 14, whatever it was, midway through the third. When did you feel like things were slipping a little? What was it? Was it quick or was it just simply just they just started making more shots? Was it something just simple?
0: It was quick, I think. I think we let that one go.
19: So what is the sense of the locker room there? And what do you think of Wembanyama? I just love the emotion he shows. It just shows how much he cares. But what's your takeaway? And what do you think is going to change about game two?
20: Look, Wembanyama won me over when he somehow managed to rescue the NBA All-Star game, which just looks hopelessly lost and going into oblivion. And this year, he cared so much, so his teammates cared. And it made that a really enjoyable game, in my view. I didn't think that was possible. So I get it. There are some people who think he's a little out there, but my goodness, he's something to watch, something to behold. I think the one thing that he's vulnerable to is one thing the Knicks tried to exploit. They try and make him work. And by the fourth quarter, maybe he's not quite as effective because he just doesn't have the stamina he's going to have next year or 5 years or 10 years from now. And look, I think one of the great things about what the Knicks did is, I mean, you know, for the most part, when Cat was out there, he guarded him, and he was very effective. He was 2-for-12 Wembanyama when Cat was guarding him. They've really kept in reserve what's their secret weapon against him, which is putting OG Anunoby against him for a couple of stretches of time, because Anunoby is the Knicks' Swiss Army knife. He can guard anybody on any team. He's been effective against Wembanyama, even though he's giving up 8-9 inches in height. They didn't have to use that at all in game one. Credit to Cat, because he didn't get in foul trouble. He was available. And that's really the biggest thing for Cat. You don't want him to get those, one or two quick early fouls, so you have to put him to the bench. One thing we did see in game one is that, Mitch Robinson might not be 100%, but he can get in there and give you 10, 12 effective minutes. That's going to help. But that's what the Knicks need to do. They need to keep putting a body on Wembanyama, make it hard for him. Look, he struggled the other day, and he still wound up, I think, with 24 and 12, something to that effect. He's a very good player. He's a great player. But you need to try and slow him down, and that'll yield benefits in the fourth quarter of these games, and we saw that the other night.
19: I don't think that was the best. That wasn't the most balanced refereeing that I've seen. I mean, there was some of the calls were ridiculous, and he was spending his whole night at the line, and he can shoot free throws. Yeah. I remember when Shaq first came in the league, and I were up against a break, and he never was getting any calls. Because, he was this phenomenon, and they just, you're not Ewing, you're not Elijah Wan, you haven't put your time in. This guy's getting calls already. He's got just a couple of years in the league.
20: He's definitely getting a star's whistle. And, you're not the only person. I talked to a lot of Knicks fans in my life the last couple of days, and they just couldn't believe, the refereeing. And I think there were a couple of questionable calls or non-calls. But you know what? When you're able to survive that, and also, like Mike Brown said, not playing your best and still win the game, that's got to make you feel pretty good about where you are going into the rest of the series.
19: Author of Bosses of the Bronx. I mean, people don't remember how George Steinbrenner used to dominate here in sports. Love him, hate him, suspend him. They win, they lose, gets upset at exhibition game losses. Why'd you tackle this project?
20: You know what? For that very reason, Brian, because I think there's a lot of younger fans who don't remember George at all. And even guys of our generation who maybe selectively tend to remember George toward the end. When he'd walk into Yankee Stadium and just be treated like a conquering king. And he was walking in the same stadium 10 years earlier, and the noise was just as loud, but the sentiment was much different, and the words that people were using to chant at him were much different because people despised him for many years. In addition to loving him at the end, and to me, when you have that many facets, it makes for the perfect subject to capture between the covers of a book.
19: Yeah, I take it you will not regret it. Pick it up, The Boss of the Bronx Lately. Mike, so what do you think? I know it's a must-win for San Antonio. What do you think happens tonight?
20: Look, I really think the Knicks are playing in a place. Now, I've tried to keep my optimism in check on behalf of Knicks fans because you figure at some point this is going to end. I thought it was going to end in game one. I actually think the Knicks are going to play great tonight. So let's see if the Spurs can match that. I don't think they will. I think the Knicks come back 2-0. I really do believe that.
19: Wow.
20: It's probably the first time I've allowed that much optimism to creep into my conversation with anybody just because, you know, you just keep waiting for the other shoe to drop. It's the NBA. Everybody's good. But, man, the Knicks are on this run that we've never seen before. And until someone shows me they can beat them, I'm not going to bet against them.
19: Congratulations, Mike. Mike McCarron, congratulations on the book. Pick it up, The Boss of the Bronx, especially with Father's Day. What a great gift. Thanks, Mike. Appreciate it. Coming up next, my brother Jim joins us. We're going to break down the World Cup. He's the soccer expert and president of the American Soccer Club, the New York Fighting Tomcats, who are still in action. So we'll break down that, talk about everything from the tickets to what's going to happen with the U.S. team, who have a game Monday night against Germany, and then they play for Rio, and I'll be out in Los Angeles for all that on Friday night, a week from today. Don't move. 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
19: Hey, we are back, and the World Cup is a week away, and you're going to be seeing nothing but that for the next, month and a half. I think the final's on July 19th, and it's just going to dominate the summer in a way I'm not sure people are prepared for. In 94, it kind of snuck up on people, and it was this big hit. But there was no Fox News then, so life wasn't complete. So now, you know, Fox launched in 96. But it was a big hit. It was the most attended World Cup ever. Now it's between three countries. And it's one of the biggest stories that you're going to find in sports. It's like having, there's 104 games, so it's like having 104 Super Bowls. Joining me now is my brother, Jim. He is a soccer expert, fantastic player, went on to be general manager of the Long Island Rough Riders, at the time the top league in the country, the USISL. And now he's with the NPSL, the American Soccer Club, which he founded. And their name is the Fighting Tomcats. And Jim, we'll get to your team in a second. But just on this game, the U.S. team got together, named their 26-man roster. What did you see against Senegal that made you perhaps optimistic they're ready to do some damage in their group?
6: I saw a completely energized team. I saw the mentality that I've always wondered about. Senegal is a very good team, really tough to play against. They've beaten some of the best teams in the world in a lead up. They've had a run almost like the Knicks coming up to this World Cup, winning almost every game. I loved what I saw from Pulisic. I like the fact that he's got that little bit of a monkey off his back by putting a ball in the back of the net. I love McKinney. I just saw a lot of continuity. We didn't get exposed. I have a couple of questions that came out of that game, especially with goalkeeper choices, but it's a real positive. The crowd was amazing.
19: Who's going to be starting in goal? Do you know?
6: You know what? Matt Freese was a lock. He was the guy, he was the choice for all the games, and then he doesn't play one second in the Senegal game. The game Germany on Saturday, 2:30 Eastern time, will tell, I think, who's going to start in the World Cup. I can't imagine it's not Matt Freese, but, you know, we have three goalkeepers, Matt Turner, 54 caps, Matt Freese, 54, and Brady won. He got a second half. So I'm not sure. I don't question Pochettino, but I'm scratching my head about the choice in the Senegal game for not having Matt Freese in there for even a half.
19: Or do you say to yourself, I'm going to let these two guys play and find out who the backup's going to be and save them because you already made your decision, right?
6: That's true. But you know what? When your goalkeeper only has 14 caps, it's a 50-50. Do you save him or do you give him another experience in a 75,000 people cheering USA in his first World Cup? So Pochettino's a smart guy. I'm sure he made a good decision, but I'm scratching my head.
19: All right, so they're going to play against Germany. You're going to play the whole roster again, do you think? Or do you?
6: I think you're going to see a starting lineup that's going to look very much like our starting lineup for game one against Paraguay, maybe outside of one strategic move here or there. But I think we're going to see second half, you'll see a whole different team. But I think the first half is going to be a team that's going to be maybe 90, 95% of what we see on opening day, June 12th.
19: Yeah, so June 12th, they open up against Paraguay, a team they beat 2-1 last year. It's going to be a different team now. I think they're playing better, but that's a game they should win, don't you think?
6: Yeah, they should win. They should win. We should win. We can and should win our group. We can win in every single game. There's not a team in there. There's no Holland in there. There's no team that we have a hard time playing against, like Portugal. But it comes down to mentality. I think there are a couple of keys, Brian. I think I'm concerned about this in a way. The crowd that we had for the Senegal game, all U.S. soccer control ticketing, fully Americans in the house, affordable tickets. I'm not sure who's going to be in the audience at SoFi Stadium next Friday. And that's concerning because that team responded like I haven't seen.
19: Do you think Paraguay's going to send? They're going to send their
6: No,
19: their
6: I don't
19: citizens?
6: Think it's even going to be Paraguay. I'm just concerned that there's not going to be this overwhelming red, white, and blue 75,000
19: because
6: people.
19: It's California. Because it's California, yeah, and they don't like America.
6: I hope they do, but I don't know who can afford these tickets. That's my concern. I'm wrong.
19: I mean, the tickets are pretty expensive. I know that Bank of America just bought a huge number for veterans, and I think a lot of people are making purchases for, I guess, working class communities because you're not going to be able to fit in the stadium. And I don't think they're sold out across the country.
6: Yeah, which is a head scratcher because at this time, I remember in 94, it was pretty much sold out. But it was a whole different world there. You weren't living on your phone in that era. There was not the secondary market was a fraction of what it is right now, or the third level market. Right. So that's only my concern. Listen, there's bigger things to be concerned about, but that crowd, I thought, had a huge piece of our performance.
19: All right. So, Jim, tell me about your team. You guys are playing through this. The MLS is not playing, but you guys are.
6: Yeah, everything but the USL, NPSL, all playing through the World Cup, the lower divisions of the United States of America. We're playing the NPSL. This is a jersey reveal day today, which is why I'm not in a suit and tie like you are. This is our new jersey, the Legion kit by Macron for the American Soccer Club Fighting Tomcats.
19: Yeah, we do have a dress code, but I'm letting this slide for now. But this is your new jersey?
6: This is our new jersey, just hit today. LifePak Bowler Markets on the front, our 250 logo on the shoulder, our NPSL logo here. So we got a big game on Saturday, right after the U.S. has a great performance against Germany. On Saturday, we play 6 p.m. at night here on the East Coast, Mitchell Athletic Complex versus New Haven United. So it's a big soccer weekend.
19: All right, I want you to hear what it sounded like, cut 67, when the U.S. played Senegal.
7: Pulisic across, goal, and it's knocked in from Dest. 1-0 for the United States. Serginho Dest with a goal.
8: One push forward down the right side for Pepe to chase. Pulisic is in the middle. Pepe rolls it in. It's Christian Pulisic around the keeper. It's Pulisic with a goal.
19: So goal and assist for Pulisic. So you want your guy to score and feel like he got it. Landon Donovan talked about the needing to get one and then the rest will come. So, Jim, where do we go for tickets to the American Soccer for the American Soccer Club?
6: ASCNewYork.com. ASCNewYork.com. Going there for tickets. It's going to be a great crowd, great weather, hopefully, on Saturday. Going to be great.
19: But this is the last time without a college shirt, okay?
6: Next time I'm back with a college shirt after we get a U.S.
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1: A surprise in the new jobs report. I'm Lisa Brady, Fox News. With more hiring than economists expected, not only for May, with 172,000 jobs created, but also in revisions for the past few months.
2: The unemployment rate remaining the same here, but this huge jobs numbers will mean the Federal Reserve will look at this and possibly pause interest rates for the foreseeable future because you have strong job growth. Now, if you look back at the revisions on this, both March and April were revised up a huge number, 93,000 jobs. Now, the number of jobs for the past 3 months shows that the fear of artificial intelligence replacing jobs maybe just hasn't materialized yet.
1: Fox Business's Edward Lawrence at the White House, where National Economic Council Director Kevin Hassett says the Trump economy is creating a golden age, telling Fox,
10: "We've got all these factories, the $18 trillion in factory spending. It's starting to really, really show up."
1: But inflation is outpacing wage growth in the latest numbers, and there's a sell-off on Wall Street. President Trump posting stocks should go up with a great jobs report. He heads later today to Wisconsin for a roundtable event focusing on farmers who've been hit by higher fuel prices and fertilizer costs during the conflict with Iran. China's president will visit North Korea next week for the first time in nearly 7 years.
13: The trip will be the latest in a series of steps by China to reinforce its close ties with its nuclear-armed neighbor. This, as North Korean leader Kim called this week for an exponential expansion of his atomic arsenal. And Chinese Coast Guard and Taiwan naval vessels faced off in the waters near the strait between China and the island democracy.
1: Fox's Greg Palcott. Just getting word NASA is telling crew members on the International Space Station to end safe haven procedures and return to normal operations. This after Russia reportedly paused repair work on the latest leak issue inside its service module, which has been docked to the station for more than 2 decades. 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
1: A frantic search continues in Michigan for a missing teen.
28: Police in Detroit and East Point, Michigan have launched an extensive investigation into the disappearance of 17-year-old Noah Winters, who left home around 1 a.m. May 14th and got into a black Jeep Compass. Hours later, his mother received messages claiming her son was dead, that his body had been left inside a vacant home in Detroit. Patricia Johnson is now begging for help.
29: How in the world do you send a mother a message saying that her child is deceased and you can't tell them where he is?
28: Investigators say they've located the Jeep and searched multiple locations as they also work to identify people responsible. Jeff Manasso, Fox News.
1: A judge just ordering a former CIA agent found with hundreds of gold bars to remain detained for now. The suspect accused of stealing millions from the government and lying about his education and military service after the gold bars, cash, and luxury watches were found in his Virginia home. A proposed data center facing public pushback in Utah is now much smaller.
30: The developers behind the proposed Box Elder County Data Center include Kevin O'Leary, the reality TV star known as Mr. Wonder, who is the project chair. Box Elder County is in the northwest corner of Utah, about 160 miles from Salt Lake City. O'Leary told State Senate President J. Stuart Adams in a letter that his team will remove about 20,000 acres from the data center's original footprint, which spanned 40,000 acres. Last week, Adams called for the facility to be reduced by 75%. Public pressure, debate, and backlash over the proposed center has continued for more than a month. Part of the adjustment cited by O'Leary will remove waterfowl management land south of the center.
1: Fox's Tanya J. Powers. British actor Anthony Head has died, best known for Buffy the Vampire Slayer and more recently Ted Lasso. He was 72. His family says he had complications from pneumonia. I'm Lisa Brady, Fox News.
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4: All right, let's do it. The Markley, Van Camp, and Robbins Show. I'm Jamie Markley. David Van Camp enjoying vacation. There's Scott Robbins.
5: Happy Friday.
4: Are you happy?
5: I am happy. I'm happy it's Friday. Yes.
4: Okay. Because I walk in today, and you're out of your mind.
5: Well, you know,
4: on a number of things. This will be a fun one today.
5: There's so many stories today, and one in particular that really sticks in my craw.
4: Which one is that?
5: It's the Iran athlete story.
4: Okay, we'll get to that in a second.
5: We got to get to it in a second because it makes me absolutely nuts.
4: We got a jobs report. Very encouraging.
5: I saw that, yeah.
4: That's great news. More on that.
5: Very good news.
4: In a bit.
5: Yeah.
4: With California, a lot of people are like, man, it's been exciting because you've got, you know, two Republicans that could really, like, win for governor and mayor of California. And all of a sudden, let's just get to the latest reporting from Fox News and Matt Penn. Roll it.
6: Well, Jackie, we are at L.A. County's massive processing center. This is the location where all of the ballots are supposed to be shipped and counted. And in the latest ballot dump, L.A. County says it processed 81,000 votes since the first big election night numbers, but there's still 688,000 to go. Karen Bass is strengthening her lead, picking up about 12,000 votes yesterday. Spencer Pratt added about 6,000 and remains in second. Third place, Nithya Raman added nearly 11,000 votes, eating away at Pratt's lead.
4: Okay.
5: Here we go.
4: That makes people nervous, all right?
6: In the governor's race, an estimated 60% of the vote is processed. Republican Steve Hilton remains number one. Democrat Javier Becerra picked up 158,000 votes and is closing in on Hilton within about one percentage point. Democrat Tom Steyer in third. Now, the most recent mail-in ballots that were processed are favoring Democrats, as many analysts suggested they would. Inside the ballot processing center here in L.A. County, any ballot that was postmarked by Election Day Tuesday must be counted by law. The process takes so long in part because each ballot must have its signature verified, and if there's an issue, there's a 10-day period to have it cured. California's Secretary of State is defending it all, writing, "Accuracy comes before speed." California is the nation's largest voting state with millions of ballots to process and count. Taking the time to do this work correctly protects voters' rights and ensures the integrity of our election. Now, the state of California...
4: No, it's right for cheating.
6: It still has 3.6 million ballots left to be counted.
5: 3.6 million.
6: So at this rate, it is very likely that we'll be standing here on Monday, reporting to you on Monday, with many more ballots to be counted.
4: Yeah.
5: Unbelievable. It, Dancing with the Stars can get this done in an hour.
4: Okay. Well, look at Florida.
5: I know. Everybody's figured this out. By the way, you're in the tech capital of the universe, right? In California?
4: Yes.
5: And this is what you're doing?
4: Yes.
5: You're checking signatures on hand? Siri, by hand?
4: Steve Hilton actually brought that part up.
7: Around the world, they're laughing at California, saying these guys that think they're the head of the center of the technology revolution, AI, Silicon Valley, all of these things, they're changing the world, but they can't run an election.
4: Right.
5: They can't run an election.
4: Or they can, and they're choosing not to.
5: Here's the thing, too. The Steyer thing is really amazing to me, because that's the party that hates billionaires.
4: Exactly.
5: Hates them.
4: Unless he's a nut like that guy.
5: Right, exactly. Unless you're a nut, and then of course,
4: need our billionaire.
5: You're in the nut party, yes.
4: Yeah.
5: Golly.
4: Steve Hilton also said this.
7: It's insane. this election system that they've created here is just another monument to their uselessness, another version of high-speed rail. The whole thing is insane. I mean, the fact that you're sending out mail ballots to every single person on a voting roll that is wildly inaccurate, the whole thing is a joke, just like pretty much everything else they try and do here.
5: Well, he's absolutely 100% right. I like him more today than I did yesterday.
4: Really?
5: For saying that, because that's exactly, read my mind. The first thing I thought of this morning when I got up and read this stuff. It's like, you have to be kidding me. But we talked about this yesterday, how you kind of knew it was going to happen.
4: You felt it coming. Like when they were setting it up. Like that first clip from Kornacki on NBC Tuesday night, saying, now, wait a second, the mail-in votes, this is going to be a big deal, and it's going to favor, you know, Democrats.
5: Right.
4: We're setting you up ahead of time so you won't be surprised when the fix is in. That's what a lot of people are thinking.
5: Gosh.
4: Did you hear Steve Hilton talk about what the whistleblower told him?
5: No.
4: Oh, roll it.
7: I had a whistleblower that contacted me from a post office describing that there they had different buckets they were supposed to put the ballots in after they come in after election day, and they were explicitly told that it didn't just have to be a postmark that was on or before election day that qualified. If the date was handwritten, that would be okay as well.
4: If it's handwritten. Yeah, just trust me. It was here on Tuesday.
5: Here's the ballot bucket.
4: Yes. That's what they're told to do. Put it in that bucket.
5: Right.
4: It'll be fine. Trust us. It's very sophisticated. Freest and fairest ever.
5: Again, Silicon Valley. The place where technology rules the day. Here's what we're doing.
4: Yeah.
5: We've got a table of 100 geriatrics who are going over this with a microscope. Gosh dang.
4: Okay, so let's get to the other story that's that had you out of your mind. The Olympians that have united to speak out against Iran.
5: Oh, this story makes me crazy.
4: For the execution of the country's star athletes.
5: Yeah, yeah. This is who we're dealing with.
4: Yes, there's a coalition of athletes, including several Olympians, that have signed a letter advocating against Iran for its history and plans to execute star athletes that have disagreed with the government.
5: Right.
4: And protested.
5: Right.
4: Mm-hmm.
5: I think Bobby Knight was a tough coach. How about getting my head cut off if I don't win?
4: Well, it's not that if you don't win. I think it's if you protest against the government.
5: Well,
4: maybe if you don't win. I don't know.
5: They take your hands off, maybe. I don't know. The whole thing is so barbaric and insane.
4: Yeah.
5: But again, we've got the pro-Hamas section in this country right now. This is who you're for.
4: Okay. Oh, yeah.
5: This is who you're for.
4: Yes.
5: The people that run this government that are threatening to execute an athlete or athletes because they pushed back on the ruling government.
4: Well, there is the planned execution of Iranian boxing champ Mohammad Javed.
5: Yeah, they're going to kill him.
4: Afeyasani.
5: Yeah. What was his crime? Organizing and being part of a protest.
4: Well, he was arrested by the IRGC in March 2020 following his participation in the March 2019 nationwide protest.
5: Yeah.
4: Yeah.
5: Make an example out of him. We're going to kill him.
4: Yeah, we don't care who you are.
5: No.
4: Boxing champ?
5: They
4: dead.
5: Don't care.
4: Yeah. Yeah, the Iranian judiciary charged him with corruption on earth.
5: That's an interesting.
4: Yeah, that's a capital offense.
5: What was it again? I'm sorry.
4: Corruption on earth.
5: Corruption on earth.
4: Yes.
5: Wow.
4: Can you imagine if our politicians had to live under that?
5: Yeah. And that's
4: uh-oh.
5: That's a lot of real estate.
4: A lot of dead people.
5: When you say on earth.
4: Whew.
5: Holy cow.
4: Man, oh man. Story goes on to say the Olympians, headlined by women's tennis legend Martina Navratilova and British swimming gold medalist Sharon Davies, call on world governing powers and sports bodies to intervene to prevent the execution.
5: Good Lord. Yeah.
4: What does that mean? We call on the United Nations to do something?
5: Yeah, they're
4: that's hilarious.
5: Yeah, they'll stop it.
4: You might as well just call Trump. Hey, these people, could you do something about that?
5: Yeah.
4: As far as, you know, talks with Iran, there's more demands they make, and Trump's trying to be patient. We'll see where it goes.
5: But again, this is what we're dealing with.
4: Yeah, it is.
5: This is who you're trying to make a deal with. All right, people who execute Olympic athletes because they protested the government.
4: Or just 40,000 citizens that protest.
5: Again, they do the same if you push back at all. Yeah.
4: Yes. That's just part of it.
5: Yeah. And that wasn't really as much execution, it's just like mass murder.
4: Yeah.
5: Yeah, those people. So, I mean, but I read that today and I'm like, and again, you've got the Hamas factions in this country, but this is who you're advocating for. This is the government that you're advocating for.
4: Correct.
5: The one that kills athletes or executes them. Cuts hands off, pokes eyes out, all that good stuff.
4: Another story out there.
5: Yeah.
4: And I didn't see a whole lot of legacy media cover this one this morning, but it's certainly out there. The Southern Poverty Law Center has been indicted.
5: This is another one. Man, you're hitting 100 today or 1,000 today.
4: What do you mean?
5: Three in a row, these stories that are just audacious today.
4: It's wild, man.
5: It is.
4: Well, you know what? Instead of just me reading it, let's get a news, you know, expert, Kevin Cork. I like the way he delivered this story on Fox. Check it.
1: According to the feds, the Southern Poverty Law Center, which of course claims to be an anti-white group, was actually funding hate. The feds say the SPLC used donor money to reimburse Klansmen from the KKK for cross burnings and even their notorious white robes. Can you believe it? They're also accused of paying white nationalists and KKK members to stay in those respective groups.
4: Did you hear that part?
5: Yeah.
4: To stay in the group. I want out. I don't want to be in the KKK anymore. Nah, we'll pay you to stay in
5: the group.
1: Even when the people said they wanted out. Two Klans members who wanted to leave were paid $1,200 a month to stay in the group. According to the new filing, over $4 million in cash was sent to hate groups using fake companies. In fact, one of the shell companies was called Rare Books Warehouse. Clearly, they're trying to obfuscate what it was all about.
4: Hey, why are you getting all that money from Rare Books Warehouse? I did a special signing for him.
5: Yeah.
4: Well, what'd you sign? Well, okay, so I didn't sign anything.
5: I just sold. Yeah.
4: I decided to stay in the KKK. Mm-hmm. Okay, anyway.
1: Over roughly the same time period that the SPLC was doling out cash to creepy Klansmen, its net assets ballooned from around $238 million to $786 million. That's between 2010 and 2023.
4: Yeah, about the time the Biden administration was telling us the biggest fear we face is white supremacy in this country.
5: Yeah.
4: That's the biggest threat
5: to
4: our democracy.
5: Yeah. It's not the Chinese, not the Iranians.
4: No. No, white nationalists and white supremacy within our borders.
5: Just insanity.
4: But they couldn't find enough of it, so they were paying people to be a part of it.
5: Yeah, we'll get you a robe. We'll get you a fitted robe.
4: Oh, gosh.
5: This is nuts.
4: It's incredible.
5: It is nuts.
4: Yeah.
5: Southern Poverty Law Center needs to go away.
4: Oh, yeah. This could be it, man.
5: The plug needs to be pulled on that. It's been exposed. And you know, people, well, why would they do that? Well, they need to keep it up.
4: Oh, yeah.
5: It's their business.
4: I mean, there's a lack of racism in the country, so they got to pay for more. Absolutely. Yes.
5: And if we can get hoods on them, better. And torches and burning crosses.
4: Right.
5: All
4: for the Democratic Party, we need to lead in AI and racism. That's, and boy, we need to create it.
5: We got
4: to
5: get it done.
4: Man.
5: We're depleting our funds.
4: Well, they've got a Nazi sympathizer as far as a candidate for Senate in Maine.
5: Yes. Yeah.
4: They got that going for them.
5: Yeah, that guy.
4: And then they had that big dump yesterday. From the failing New York Times, but people are calling that the old catch and kill.
5: Oh, yeah.
4: And it, man, with that story with Plattner and the way it was laid out, I mean, we'll get into it as far as what did the story say? And then what did the accusers of domestic violence actually say to the failing New York Times? Yep. Yeah, we'll be getting into that and the five stories we're watching today coming right up.
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10: The Markley Van Camp and Robbins Show. Thank you very much for being here. I'm Jamie Markley. David Van Camp on vacation. He'll be back next week. There's Scott Robbins. Mm-hmm. You know what it's time for. The five stories we're watching today.
11: One, two, three, four, five.
10: All right. And today, in no particular order, some wild ones. Start with number five. Talked about it just a little bit. The Southern Poverty Law Center was indicted. DOJ has obtained a superseding indictment against them, charging the organization with 11 federal counts, including wire fraud, bank fraud, false statements to a bank, and money laundering conspiracy.
12: Yep. Shut her down.
10: They funneled, allegedly, $4.1 million between 2010 and 2023 to informants embedded inside extremist organizations, including the KKK, Aryan Nations, and National Alliance.
12: Yep.
10: Paying people to stay in the KKK.
12: Yes.
10: Funding the robes.
12: Yeah, give them. Yeah, absolutely.
10: And the cross burning.
12: Yeah, uniforms were supplied.
10: Yes.
12: Yes.
10: Man, oh man, racist propaganda, living expenses, organizational expansion, rallies. They're helping fund it.
12: I got the special KKK rate. So if you have like more than five, so you get a discount.
10: Like Trey.
12: Right.
10: You get triple K.
12: Right.
10: Triple All right. K. Got it. Story number four. The FBI launched a major fraud takedown in Ohio.

0: charging 14 individuals across multiple schemes that allegedly stole more than $50 million from taxpayers. The centerpiece is the $30 million Medicaid behavioral health fraud scheme based in the Cincinnati area. Mm-hmm. And man, without independent journalists like Luke Rosiak and Shirley.
1: Yeah, Nick Shirley.
0: Where would we be? Where's Scott Pelley?
1: That, exactly.
0: He's going to have some time on it. Break some exactly. stories, dude.
1: We asked the thieves what they had to say about it.
0: I wonder, what made you do this? Probably the money. There, Scott. According to prosecutors, the defendants allegedly billed Medicaid for mental health and behavioral health services that was supposed to be for kids, for children. Unbelievable.
1: It is. It really is.
0: Well, and the services were either exaggerated, fabricated, or just not done at all. And it was on taxpayer dime. There you go. Mm-hmm. Story number three. What do you want to pick? How about Graham Plattner?
1: Okay, I'll take Graham Plattner for 500.
0: It just gets worse. Mm-hmm. Failing New York Times had a story yesterday from former girlfriends who described him as volatile, heavy drinking, unfaithful, intimidating, and abusive, which he denies, by the way. But the one accuser that was guaranteed, hey, we're going to tell your story, they didn't. They didn't show any of the text she provided. They didn't tell her whole story, and she's feeling like she was used.
1: She was.
0: And this was a gift to the Democrats. It was almost like a catch and kill to make him not seem as bad as, you know, he really is.
1: The old catch and kill. Yep.
0: Oh, yeah. Story number two, and this isn't covered that much, in Oklahoma, the Tulsa School Board bond fraud case has expanded. Prosecutors have filed 27 criminal charges against three individuals accused of participating in a fraud scheme involving the public school's bonds fund through contracts, and then somebody's getting paid. You got to watch it at every level.
1: Man, I'm telling you, fraud is everywhere.
0: It really is.
1: It is everywhere.
0: And then story number one, the U.S. economy added 172,000 jobs in May. That beat expectations, almost doubled. The unemployment rate held steady at 4.3%, which was in line with what expectations were. So,
1: yeah, I mean, it's still too high, but...
0: Yeah, this is the Markley, Van Camp, and Robin show.
1: One thing I did notice, because I'm the gas price hound...
0: You are.
1: Is that it was down almost 10 cents from where it was a week ago.
0: You feeling better, though?
1: A gallon. Yeah, well, I mean...
0: Is that your number one story of the day?
1: Well, that kind of coincides with the jobs numbers. You go, wow, things aren't as gloomy and doomy as I made them out to be.
0: Well, maybe.
1: Yeah.
0: So the Plattner story, we got to get into that, I suppose.
1: Oh, my gosh.
0: And he's denying it. Chris Hayes had him on PMS Now.
1: Oh, was that
0: all planned?
1: Was that a kissing contest?
0: Well, some people said he asked him actually some good questions. It was almost, you know, surprising.
1: Do you agree with that?
0: I'll let you hear it for yourself.
1: Right. That's worse.
0: Yeah, we can get into that. And then some also funny stuff out there. The round of What's Your Story coming right up.

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1: I'm no astronaut, but I love stargazing and I love making money. 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
2: 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Jackson police announced the arrest of a third suspect in the 2025 fatal shooting of LaTerrence Barnes. Authorities say 36-year-old Ahmad McDonald was extradited from Dallas, charged with capital murder and denied bond after his court appearance. Two other suspects had previously been arrested in connection with the case. A man was found shot to death in a vehicle on Pine Haven Drive near Kickapoo Road in Hinds County. Authorities say another male occupant of the vehicle, believed to be the shooter, is in custody. The victim and suspect have not yet been identified. Firefighters responded early Thursday to a trash fire at the vacant Jackson Square Promenade redevelopment site in South Jackson. Officials say there have been multiple fires at the former mall, which is now being converted into a sports and entertainment complex. No injuries were reported. With the news flash, I'm Trey Westerberg, News Talk 1180 AM and 96.9 FM, WJNT.
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6: 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This afternoon, mostly sunny with a high near 88. Tonight, a slight chance of rain showers. Partly cloudy with a low around 72. Looking ahead to Saturday, a chance of rain showers, then showers and thunderstorms likely. Mostly cloudy with a high near 85. Currently, it's 82 and clear. I'm Bill Banks with your weather flash.
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1: The Markley, Van Camp, and Robin Show. I'm Jamie Markley, the Gen Xer. David Van Camp, he's the millennial. He's on vacation. The sexy boomer, Scott Robbins.
2: Yep.
1: Ready to rage.
2: Well, I feel like the last 25 minutes or so, the rage factor has been like an 11, man.
1: There's a lot of stuff
2: out there. Yeah, there was, man.
1: So the reason this Senate race in Maine is so big is because it could control who wins the Senate.
2: Yeah.
1: Big deal.
2: Mm-hmm.
1: So you got this Graham Plattner.
2: By the way, which is the worst candidate ever.
1: Seems to be so.
2: That could win.
1: Yeah. One of them. For sure.
2: Democrat Party is such a joke.
1: So he has had all sorts of negative stories. There's the Nazi tattoo.
2: Rightfully so.
1: Oh, yes. Saying a Purple Heart recipient didn't deserve to live. God. Oh, yeah. Sexting multiple women right after he got married. There's all this stuff. And, of course, the Democrats are, for the most part, standing behind.
2: Oh, yeah. He's one of them.
1: Yes. And then there's the failing New York Times that come out with this story yesterday, talking with several ex-girlfriends, painting him as a bad boyfriend. A lot of people feel like what they were doing was getting in front of this before someone else could come out with the story, and actually all the details would be far worse. And to that, Lindsay Fifield, who dated Plattner from 2013 to 2015, is one of the ones that talked to the failing New York Times.
2: Mm-hmm.
1: She said that they convinced her to come forward to talk about her experience, but then they left out critical details. So she posted this on X, saying the Times twisted the story into a narrative driven by Plattner's Senate campaign.
2: Mm-hmm.
1: She said, it dawned on me that this was really a setup all along. The journalist I trusted, who convinced me to share a story I never wanted to tell, methodically delayed and twisted this into a gift to the Plattner campaign, violating the trust of his victims, shattering the trust I placed in them with the most vulnerable story of my life. She had friends telling her, don't trust them.
2: You know what? Here's the thing. I'm going to ask you this question, and I don't want to get too far off track here, but with Plattner and all these massive amounts of girlfriends he had,
1: okay,
2: was this the female, I want to date a bad boy type of mentality? Because how did he pull all this?
1: I don't have any idea what kind of game he has. Yeah, he's got to have some sort of game.
2: Kind of game, because I mean,
1: I would guess. I mean, think about him just in front of people like that you've seen. He could be a charming guy. He was kind of life of the party. You saw him at his brother's wedding.
2: Right.
1: He's taking off his shirt and he's singing, and he's like life of the party kind of guy.
2: But he's taking sure his shirt off guy, yeah.
1: Yeah. Not a terrible looking guy.
2: No, not. And I guess he's got that sort of oozing masculinity, could end a fight in a heartbeat kind of thing, you know?
1: Oh, yeah. Protector.
2: Yeah, that sort of thing. And maybe that was his, because the guy's an idiot.
1: Yes, but I think, okay, we're not going to name names,
2: no.
1: But you and I, of all the people we've known, we've been friends for over 30 years. We've known far less that could pull women.
2: Yeah.
1: Than Plattner.
2: That's true.
1: That probably answers your question.
2: Okay, there you go. I just wonder, was it the Nazi tattoo that attracted him?
1: No.
2: What was it? Okay.
1: No, it wasn't that.
2: All right.
1: So as we're getting to this story, I can see Scott's biggest concern was, how'd he get the women?
2: Seven women stepping up on this guy.
1: This was over a period of time. If you're a single guy, to say, I dated seven women, say, over the period of, 5 or 6 years?
2: Yeah.
1: That's nothing.
2: Yeah, that's a good haul. I mean. Yeah.
1: If you're a single guy, I mean, you might find, anyway, we're not going to get into it. Can we get into the friggin' story?
2: But he reeled them in. Yeah. Okay.
1: Yes. It's not that impressive, Scott. I'm telling you.
2: Okay. Maybe not for you.
1: Gee whiz.
2: All right.
1: Back to the victim here. Lindsay Fifield, who is a Virginia conservative, and this is the way this is being framed now, while this is a MAGA operative.
2: Yeah, I know.
1: This is why the New York Times did this the way they did it. But she told them that Plattner regularly grabbed her by the shoulders hard enough to leave marks. She recounted an incident in which he allegedly twisted her arm behind her back, shoved her into a bedroom, and held the door shut, telling her, stay there until you're calm. She said she eventually fell asleep and left the next morning, according to the Times. He's denied all of that. She also said the Times downplayed the seriousness of her allegations, and the stories from multiple other women she was told would be included in the story. but weren't. She said after the story went up, I began to ask them, hey, wait, where are all the stories from the other women? Where are their accusers of sexual assault? Why am I the focus? Why are there 11 paragraphs dedicated to detailing my work history? And why does it say nobody could corroborate what I when I offered them sources that could corroborate? She said, I bucked all the advice from my friends and decided to fully trust the Times journalist.
2: Oh, boy.
1: Yeah, that wasn't very smart.
2: No.
1: She said, but where were the screenshots they said they'd use or the mention that I'd supported local Democrats and that most of my family are liberal? Well, the editor said it was too much, they explained. They also failed to include any mention that I did confide in multiple friends through the years that Graham had been abusive long before he was running for office. Those friends confirm they told the Times. So they confirmed it. They just didn't put it in the story.
2: Gosh.
1: So right after this, like, this is planned. It's PMS now. Go ahead before I play the clip.
2: No. I understand how you could perhaps be naive about it because you've never done this before. You got a big newspaper going, yeah, here's what we're going to do. You kind of take it on face value, right?
1: I guess,
2: because it's not like you've dealt with these kind of things before.
1: Listen, I don't want to pile on the victim.
2: No, I know.
1: Listen, when the New York Times called me for, quote, a story, I'm like, there's no freaking way, because it's going to get twisted. There's just no way. Yeah. I'm not giving you nothing, so forget it. I mean, that was my idea.
2: I forgot and then talked you got to, called about this for the and, New York
1: and,
2: Times.
1: Oh, David and I talked about it. And I talked to a couple other people that I would trust and like, yeah, I don't see where the win is in that. And I'm like, yeah, I don't either. Mm-hmm. But anyway, there was another dude that was willing to do it and, you know, it's
2: did
1: fine.
2: Did they twist it?
1: I never talked to him.
2: Oh, okay. I wondered.
1: But if I figured that they usually do. I mean, they're going to frame every story.
2: Yeah.
1: That's what they do. Anyway, so Plattner goes on PMS now, Chris Hayes, and he starts going with the story.
0: This is from the Times. Mr. Plattner could be rough with her, Ms. Feifeld said, particularly when they were drinking, leaving her shaken and sometimes afraid. In the interviews, she grappled with how to process her experiences. She was quick to note, he never hit me, he never punched me. She said he regularly grabbed her by the shoulders, sometimes hard enough to leave marks. On one occasion, yanked her out of a cab by her wrist after an argument in which she wanted to stay in the car. During one argument, she recalled, he twisted her arm behind her back, shoved her into a bedroom, and held the door closed from the other side so she couldn't get out, telling her to remain there until she was calm. Eventually, Ms. Feifeld said, she fell asleep and left the next morning. It hurt, she said, but she added, it didn't cause any injury. It didn't break my arm. Did that happen?
3: No, it did not. There are some allegations in this piece that I just want to be kind of unequivocal about are simply not true. Anything alleging physicality, anything alleging that I knew what my tattoo was, these are the statements of someone who's politically motivated. In this piece, there's a lot about my struggling, not being a good boyfriend, certainly self-medicating with alcohol, and I've been very upfront since the beginning of this campaign that was a pretty dark period of my life after I came back from my combat service, and that's what that combat that's what that kind of life looks like. And
1: isn't that the play?
2: Yep.
1: Yeah, I was a bad boyfriend. I mean, it was PTSD, and you know, that's right. What that was. Yeah.
3: So there are things in this that I absolutely will take responsibility for and have been speaking about openly for months now. But those serious allegations are just not true.
1: No. Oh, okay.
2: Yeah, because I said so.
1: Right.
2: Mm-hmm.
1: Then we need to convince the PMS Now crowd that, hey, it's okay.
2: Question I have here, though, is what happened to Believe All Women?
1: Good question.
2: Please, man.
1: Yeah. A lot of people have brought that up.
2: We were lectured about that forever.
1: 100%. Yes. Now, as far as the Nazi tattoo, do you believe what he's selling here? Listen to this.
3: Is again, totally false.
0: I do want to follow up one place on this, and I don't want to get too forensic, but, you know, the Times basically reported that they saw texts of hers, including a text in August, I believe August 3rd of last year. This would be before October of last year, in which she basically said that you had a, quote, Nazi tattoo, and she joked about how she's going to go volunteer for Collins. Now, again, this is a text that got sent, so, like, we can place the time, right? This is in August. How does she know it's a Nazi tattoo in August of last year, and you don't know it's a Nazi tattoo in August of last year?
1: No kidding.
3: Well, she certainly didn't send that text to me. So whoever she sent it to and was talking to, that's I can't say why, but I will say that I certainly didn't know. And the text messages she's sending to friends who may have recognized it, they didn't tell me that, so.
2: Oh, please.
1: Yeah, you're not buying, nobody's buying that.
2: They kept it from you, and you didn't know, okay.
1: Guy that will take his shirt off even at his brother's wedding, and no one ever said, dude, that's a freaking Nazi tattoo.
2: Right.
1: That was from the concentration camp people.
2: Yes. He didn't know.
1: What, huh?
2: What?
1: What?
2: She didn't send it to me. She sent it to her friends. I don't know anything about it. McGurkin.
1: Yeah. Please.
2: I didn't know.
1: It's past that time. Too much of that nonsense. We do this a couple of times a day. We go around the table. It may not be the biggest story out there, but it caught your attention. Scotty, what's your story today?
2: A bunch of really bad journalists have gotten together and decided that they're going to defend their friend Scott Pelley. Scott Pelley, who got canned from CBS. One of those is another guy who got canned, and that's Terry Moran.
1: He's also very bad.
2: Yes, horrible, but he had this to say.
1: Okay.
4: There is no journalism enterprise in the Western Hemisphere that has the cultural impact, the political impact, the stature that 60 Minutes does. So the notion that they're trying to fix it, either they're messing it up or something else is going on. And the straightest line, shortest distance between two points is a straight line. I mean, last year, Bill Owens, a longtime executive producer of 60 Minutes, resigned, saying that management was trying to interfere with political content. Anderson Cooper left quietly to be with his family, which is what you say when you don't want to say what you want to say. They fired Cecilia Vega and Sharon Alfonsi, two
1: terrible,
4: fearless, bold journalists, troublemakers. I mean, in a good way, good trouble, right, as John Lewis used to say. And now here's Scott Pelley saying political influence has done this. There's one reason this is happening, which is that the management at CBS wants to curry favor with Trump because the new owner of CBS wants his business interests to come out correctly by his lights under the Trump administration.
1: Okay. All right.
2: Thanks, Terry.
1: You know what? I'm going to switch up my story. Story I want to do instead. And it was a clip that I played before, but I think it's worth playing it. I just got to find it real quick. And that is Brit Hume talking with John Roberts on Fox. And what they were talking about was Pelley getting fired. And I thought it was fascinating because Brit Hume ends up telling pretty much the real deal when it comes to these news TV shows, that the actual hosts don't have that much to do with it. It's the producers that put it on.
2: Mm-hmm.
1: And you had a great example of that with Leslie Stahl when she interviewed Trump and said, it can't be verified, talking about the Hunter Biden laptop,
2: right,
1: because he had the raw footage. Mm-hmm. And you got to see what a hack she was and how much the producers cut and paste things together to make her look smart. I mean, she was completely exposed as a hack. And that's basically what, I don't know if Brit Hume was really saying that, but it seemed that way to me. So I think I found the clip.
2: Brit Hume.
1: We're a serious guy.
5: These 60 Minutes correspondents, led now by Scott Pelley, seem to think that they are the guardians of journalistic integrity. and certainly there are stars on that show. But John, it's worth remembering what that show is, how that show works. Like all these television magazine shows, as prominent as the correspondents who narrate them and appear on camera seem to be, those shows are producer driven. And these correspondents become famous largely because of the good work that is done by producers who go out and do the interviews, supervise the shooting and the editing of the pieces and so on, and the writing as well. And the correspondents come in to do a couple of interviews, narration, and appear on camera. So they get to be pretty big stars that way.
3: They do.
5: On a show, John, as you well know, which has for at least a significant part of the year, the best lead-in in television, which is to say the NFL on Sunday. So I think these people are a little self-important, to say the least.
1: Well, yeah, there you go.
2: Well, I 100% agree. Yeah.
1: This is a nice way of saying it. Pompous hack. It's what he is. They prop him up. Now they just got to find what? Another pompous jackass to take his place.
2: Right, exactly. And they can just say whatever they want about their company, and we're supposed to go, they're journalists. Okay.
1: Even Katie Couric said they had to fire him. Seriously.
2: Wow, really?
1: Yeah.
2: Wow.
1: A thief hired a Waymo. We got to get to that for Nimrods and a news update next.
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0: News update, the Iranian foreign minister says the Iran war will end only when it ends in Lebanon. And on it goes. And now Nimrods, here we go.
1: When the going gets tough.
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2: I love the poorly educated.
0: All right. Nimrod's in the News. We go to San Francisco, where a thief opted not to have a getaway car. He just hired a Waymo, so the car would drive itself.
4: Well, that's thinking.
0: He robbed a hot yoga studio, I guess with an armload of activewear. You know, Waymo, it's got cameras all over. It's run through an app.
4: Right.
0: They still can't find him.
4: Wow.
0: They think maybe he used a burner phone, stolen information. The detective seems frustrated. Seems like Nimrod's all the way around there. Wow.
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15: A former CIA agent just ordered to remain in custody. Lisa Brady, Fox News. He's been accused of stealing from the government and lying about his background.
16: Former CIA agent David Rush was arrested last month, and the FBI searched his home in Northern Virginia. He's accused of stealing more than 300 gold bars from the CIA. The FBI says they found $2 million worth of currency and more than 30 Rolex watches. He's also accused of lying on his resume, including about his education. Rush appeared in federal court today. Federal prosecutors said he was a master manipulator, that there are still funds unaccounted for, and that Rush moved money into commodities that could be liquidated easily.
15: Fox's Jessica Rosenthal. The defense argues everything is accounted for, including the gold bars, but the judge orders Rush to remain in detention for now. Also in Virginia, a former IRS law enforcement officer just sentenced to life in prison without parole for the murder of his wife and a man who was lured to the couple's home as a fall guy. Brendan Banfield was having an affair with the family's au pair, who testified against him and was previously sentenced to 10 years in prison. The judge telling Banfield he not only disregarded his wife's life and lured an innocent man to his death, but also took everything away from his four-year-old daughter. A lot more hiring in May than economists were expecting. 172,000 jobs created, more than double the estimates, and the April and March readings were revised higher.
17: The report suggests resilience in the economy. Hiring appears to have rebounded after cooling in winter months.
3: months, though it also could make it more difficult for the new Fed chair, Kevin Warsh, to lower interest rates.
15: Fox's Jenny Cosola, the White House Economic Council director, says the report shows the Trump economy creating a golden age, also predicting again that prices will go down once the conflict with Iran ends. Today, the president is heading to Wisconsin for a roundtable focusing on farmers. 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
15: The Republican who's been leading the count so far in the California governor's race, Steve Hilton, is proposing a plan to speed up vote counting.
20: We know perfectly well that when you have slow results like this, shamefully slow results like this, all it does is sow suspicion in our election system. It is their responsibility to get it done quickly.
15: Hilton's lead over Democrat Javier Becerra has been narrowing as mail-in ballots come in, with Democrats Tom Steyer also gaining.
21: LA County says since the first big results on election night Tuesday, it processed 81,000 votes, but there's still 688,000 to go. The most recent mail-in ballots that were processed are favoring Democrats, as many analysts suggested they would.
15: Fox's Matt Finn in LA. Under California law, any ballot postmarked by Election Day must be counted, and each ballot must have its signature verified. The top two in the crowded governor's race will move on to November. The LA mayor's race will also be decided in November, with Democratic incumbent Karen Bass advancing. It's not clear yet, though, who clinches the other spot. For now, Republican Spencer Pratt still in second, as that count also continues. As soccer fans around the world prepare for the World Cup, a very different kind of competition leads to a new world record.
22: A teen in Singapore has officially earned a Guinness World Record for assembling a Mr. Potato Head, taking just 4.63 seconds. 16-year-old Kalen C set the rapid mark back in January when he was 15. C is a competitive Rubik's Cube speed solver and says that kind of training helped him develop the precision and speed needed for the challenge, crushing the previous record of 4.75 seconds. After roughly 400 practice attempts, he finally set the record, completing the toy faster than most people can even open the box.
15: Fox's Matt Murphy. There's a sell-off on Wall Street. The Dow's down 404. The Nasdaq down more than 700. I'm Lisa Brady, Fox News.
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0: 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Jamie Markley, David Van Camp on vacation. There's Scott Robbins.
2: Yo, man.
0: Okay. Did you hear Hunter Biden is thinking about a run for president? Hear anything about that?
2: Why not?
0: You haven't, have you?
2: No, I haven't heard a thing, but hey.

0: Nothing surprises me anymore.
1: Forget about this. Yeah, Trump was asked about it from Peter Ducey yesterday in the Oval.
2: I have a question about Hunter Biden. He's on social media now, and he has suggested, maybe joking, I don't know, that he could run for president in 2028. How would he do, Hunter Biden, in a 2028?
3: Well, you would think that, you know, past has something to do with winning an election, and I would say his past is not the greatest. Where's Hunter? Remember my Where's Hunter? It became the number one shirt anywhere in the world for about 3 weeks. I'm not going to say bad. I'm sure, you know, hey, if the guy from Maine can do well, I guess Hunter could do well, too, because the guy from Maine is a basket case.
0: You know,
1: I'm Graham Plattner situation.
0: It's going to sound weird, but I almost said that before we played the clip. I'm like, if Plattner can win,
1: yeah,
0: Hunter Biden surely could win. Plattner could run with him.
1: Yeah.
0: The Biden-Plattner ticket.
1: Mm-hmm.
0: Holy cow.
1: Yeah, that whole thing with Plattner. We talked about it before.
0: Well, he's insane. I mean, it's amazing to me how many people in the Democrat Party have stepped up and went, yeah, he's our guy.
1: We believe him. He didn't know that was a Nazi tattoo.
0: I had no idea. And about all the porno messages that were sent back and forth while he was a married man.
1: Well, it's between him and his wife.
0: Yeah, they already worked that out.
1: Yeah. As far as saying the Purple Heart recipient didn't deserve to live, well, you know, some people, you know, they're going through a rough time and they're drinking a lot. They say some crazy things,
0: mm-hmm.
1: and they're sorry for it. Can't judge them forever.
0: You know, he's straight now, and he's covered the tattoo, and he's in love with his wife, and blah, blah, blah.
1: And he didn't abuse these women.
0: No. He might have shook them a couple of times, but that's not really abuse.
1: Well, he even denied that.
0: The hands-on thing? He denied that? Okay.
1: Yeah.
0: All right.
1: Yeah.
0: So much for that, then.
1: Didn't happen. Yeah, you had these women that were coming out to the failing New York Times, as we talked about earlier. And the story was supposed to go a certain way, according to one of the women that gave her story.
0: Mm-hmm.
1: They didn't use the text messages that she gave them and said, well, I told my friends about this at the time. They didn't put that in the story. There were a lot of things. She said, I was used. This was a gift to the Democrats.
0: Mm-hmm.
1: To make him look better.
0: Yeah, well, it was.
1: Like a catch and kill type of story.
0: Yeah. He's something.
1: His biggest supporter seems to be Bernie Sandwiches.
0: Sandwiches loves him.
1: Well, and he's not going away.
4: You are standing by him despite that. Why?
5: Maybe let's understand that nobody is perfect.
1: Yeah, nobody's perfect.
0: Of course not. Believe all women, right, Bernie?
1: Most people don't have a Nazi tattoo or a history like this.
0: No, they don't.
1: But yeah, you go with that if you want to.
0: And if they did, they certainly wouldn't be the nominee for Senate, would they?
1: Mm-mm.
0: Normally, under normal circumstances and conditions? No.
1: No. When some people have pointed out, well, they were quick to tell Swalwell to beat it. Because they knew, well, it'll just be another Democrat that'll win. But in this race, oh my gosh.
0: Right.
1: We're not so sure.
0: Mm-hmm.
1: AOC was asked about it.
6: Should Democrats abandon Graham Plattner after these messages came out, these sexually explicit messages they sent to women?
7: You know, I haven't waded into that primary. I don't believe the primary has occurred yet. So I would kind of, you know, again, I don't wait in on that. I haven't waited in that race.
1: Why were you shaking your head?
0: Well, you're disgusting. What do you mean you don't know because you haven't weighed in yet? Sit down. That's a blatant lie right there. She knows.
1: Yeah.
0: But she doesn't want to say anything,
1: mm-hmm.
0: pro or con, so she'll just waffle in the middle somewhere by, well, I don't know. I haven't really looked at it.
1: Yeah.
0: So all she does is look at stuff.
1: Yeah.
0: Overanalyze and then spin it.
1: Yeah.
0: Yeah. Okay. I don't know how they can stand by him after all the lecturing they've given the conservatives in this party about,
1: no shame.
0: You know, believe all women and Nazis, everybody's a Nazi except our guy. He's a Nazi, but he's our guy.
1: I guess.
0: Jeez.
1: Yeah.
0: Okay. Anybody else see the hypocrisy in this? Anybody?
1: Of course. I think everybody does. Dude, when you talk to Democratic voters, they don't like their own party. They don't like their congresspeople.
0: No.
1: Not that Republicans like them a whole lot more, but a lot better than the Democrats like theirs.
0: Yeah.
1: Other stories out there. Although, Ohio, fraud. It's crazy. And it's been reported, there's like a direct link with the Somalis in Minnesota to the Somalis in Ohio, the way the fraud was set up. And, you know, you've got indictments. It's going to come out. I don't know if you happen to hear Brandon Gill, one of your favorites.
0: Love that guy.
1: Congressman from Texas.
0: Guy. Yeah.
1: Asked the Ohio rep, Antonio, about Somalis. And what this ends up to be is just two people talking over each other. But at least you'll have the idea here. So he's talking about the fraud.
8: Has Somali immigration been good for Ohio?
1: She doesn't know. She's thinking, I don't know.
9: You know, that's really outside of my purview.
8: You're a state senator. Would you like to see more immigration
9: from
8: Somalia?
9: As far as I'm processing your question, and I have to say that I.
1: Sorry, Senator Antonio.
9: I was almost brought to tears just now.
8: 72.
1: Oh my gosh, the eye roll that you just gave.
0: Almost
1: Scott.
0: Brought to tears because he asked that question?
1: Yes.
9: Because the rate and the level of hateful rhetoric based on false information
8: is shocking. Most Ohioans have a problem with that.
9: The lack of even humanity to group a group of people together. I am shocked. Billions of dollars taken out of the pocket.
1: He's going to keep going like that.
0: I'm going to filibuster it. Yeah. Well, you know, you're not going to get a straight answer, and that means, of course, that she's good with it.
1: Yes.
0: Because if you weren't, you would steadfastly say, well, no, I don't think it's great for the state. Or there are certain things about it that are good, but certainly there are a lot of that are bad. I mean, you could play both sides.
1: Well,
0: you could play that, but you're not going to because you don't want to play any side that makes it look bad.
1: It's like David Strom said at Hot Air. It's not racist to notice reality. That's the reality.
0: They defrauded your state and your federal government out of millions of dollars.
1: Mostly Somali immigrants.
0: Yes.
1: That got some illegal. Some legal
0: tips on how to do it from those in Minnesota.
1: Well, here's
0: how you want to do it. Yeah.
1: And that's what happened.
0: How many hospice centers do they have?
1: I mean, all that person had to do basically is say, listen, I can't speak about all Somalis. I would say the ones that have defrauded Ohio should be prosecuted to the full extent of the law.
0: Perfect answer.
1: Can't say it.
0: No.
1: Man.
0: I mean, and you got to know that question's coming, I would think.
1: Yes.
0: I mean, Brandon Gill is really good at this.
1: Yes.
0: Because he makes the complex very simple.
1: Oh, yeah.
0: And wants them to answer very simply. You either are for it or you're against it. Where do you stand? What is it?
1: And you think that's the right tactic? She starts to do all this other stuff speak right over with her?
0: Well, you have no choice.
1: That's where you did the rest.
9: I am going to
8: criminal fraudsters. I certainly have a major problem in every community,
9: there are good people and there are bad people.
10: Regular order.
9: But to try to understand
1: order, yeah. Okay.
0: If I hear somebody else say reclaiming my time again, I'm going to scream too.
1: Oh, I have another clip.
0: Reclaiming my time.
1: Yeah.
0: Reclaiming my time.
1: Yes. That's just part of it. But yeah, it is that thing that what if you pointed out that it's this group of people, you're racist?
0: Well, it is that group of people. That's a fact.
1: Yeah.
0: Yeah. But
1: what else are you supposed to say? Oh, you can't notice it.
0: Yes.
1: Yeah, you can't say that. Of course not. No.
0: Just think if these were like white Christians that were defrauding the state.
1: Yeah.
0: To build churches or whatever.
1: Goodness.
0: I mean, wouldn't it
1: you imagine?
0: Oh.
1: Be the lead story everywhere.
0: It'd burn it down.
1: Of course.
0: Yeah.
1: Yeah. Speaking of race being very prominent in the Carmelo Anthony murder trial in Texas.
0: Oh, gosh.
1: Jurors returned to court today after hearing a heartbreaking 911 call, watching surveillance footage, and listening to emotional testimony from coaches and trainers who tried to save Austin Metcalf during the first day of testimony. And I don't know if you saw any of the people outside.
0: Yes.
1: You know, there was this one big black man that kept yelling, the only good cracker is a dead cracker.
0: Yep.
1: Okay. Imagine a white guy using a slur and the same language.
0: Saying the same thing. Yeah.
1: Why can't we treat everybody the same?
11: Well, there's a history in this country.
1: Yeah, well, we're trying to move beyond that. Remember, I thought we were trying to not see race. That was the goal. Oh, that's not the goal anymore.
0: Well, again, depends on what race you're disparaging.
1: Exactly.
0: I mean, and it shouldn't be allowed with any race. Like, no. Nobody should be allowed to say those things.
1: No. I think most common, decent people would agree with that.
0: Absolutely.
1: But in that, you can't find common ground,
0: apparently. Another thing I heard about this, and correct me if I'm wrong, but they've got 12 white people are in the jury, right? On the jury.
1: Yeah.
0: And a lot of that had to do with the fact that during interview process, when I've gone through this as a jury member before.
1: Yes.
0: Where you do the interview process ahead of time, when the attorneys are trying to find the best, you know, angle for their client, they had several African-American people that were being selected or trying to be selected that said they could never convict a black guy.
1: Yeah.
0: So out you go. You can't be on the jury then.
1: Yeah, they couldn't. What was it? They couldn't guarantee that race wouldn't play a into it.
0: And they couldn't. Yeah. They're not sure they could convict a black guy in this situation.
1: Yeah.
0: Even though the evidence is overwhelming.
1: Yes. That's right.
0: So you got all white people, and you know how the verdict's probably going to come out, and you know what the argument's going to be after that. You know, it's all set up. It's all preordained now.
1: That's what they'll say, and there's probably going to be demonstrations, and it's stupidity.
0: And there could be some traction and some more damaging things that come take place after this. Who knows? We'll see.
1: Who knows, man? But you know what? If that's what's going to happen, you got to have a police presence there ready to go to squash it.
0: We'll hope.
1: And just to say, no, we're not doing this.
0: $700,000, by the way. It was $600,000. Now it's $700,000 to the GoFundMe.
1: I'm sure.
0: For this guy.
1: And we shouldn't even be surprised anymore.
0: They bought a couple of houses.
1: Some new research out, Scott. You know what it says? That people start to plan their social calendars around their sleep schedules at age 32.
0: I do that.
1: You plan it now.
0: Well, no, I mean,
1: this is something that happens as you get older and older and older.
0: Yeah.
1: Because in your 20s, you're like, whatever. The band doesn't go until 10. Who cares?
0: Yeah.
1: Where are we going?
0: I care now.
1: Now it's what? How late do I got to be out?
0: I don't think I've seen two sets from a local band in 5 years.
1: Because it's like, well, unless they start early.
0: I don't drink anymore.
1: Right.
0: And by the time they hit at 9, it's 10:30 before the first set's over. I'm not hanging around.
1: Yeah.
0: I'm tired. And again, school nights, concerts, I can't do that either. I mean, I will if it's a band I really, really want to see. But if it's a Wednesday night and it's a band, I'm like, yeah, I'd like to see him.
1: Yeah,
0: it
1: doesn't really matter. I don't know about that.
0: I can't do it, man.
1: It's not like you're doing the early morning show anymore.
0: It doesn't matter. It's just, in my mind, that's not a good thing. I'm just going to be cranky and tired for the next week. I don't want to do that.
1: Okay.
0: I just want to be cranky, not tired.
1: That's the way I want to be all weekend.
0: That's right. Yes.
1: Gosh darn it. Okay. Whatever you say. All right. Oh, there's a couple of pieces of audio we haven't had a chance to get to yet. Is D.C. the gayest city in the world? Someone claims it is.
0: Wow.
1: We'll get to that and the five stories we're watching today straight ahead.
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6: All right, then. The Markley, Van Camp, and Robbins Show. Jamie Markley, David Van Camp. Out. Back next week. There's Sky Robbins. You know what it's time for?
7: I do.
6: Yeah, you do. The five stories we're watching today.
8: One, two, three, four, five.
6: All right, story number five. The Southern Poverty Law Center indicted 11 federal counts, including wire fraud, bank fraud, false statements to a bank, and money laundering conspiracy.
7: Jeez.
6: What are we talking about? $4.1 million between 2010 and 2023 to informants embedded inside extremist organizations like the KKK. Prosecutors claim some of the money helped fund activities including recruitment efforts, rallies, organizational expansion, racist propaganda, living expenses, and other operations tied to white supremacist groups. So the Southern Poverty Law Center said, well, we're fighting against extremism and racism, but we have to fund it or else it doesn't exist.
7: Yeah. So, yeah, they paid for the job fair booth for the KKK.
6: Pretty much.
7: Yeah.
6: Well, they were paying people to stay in it that wanted out.
7: Yeah, and buying them new robes.
6: Yeah, $1,200 a month we'll give you if you just stay in it.
7: Sponsoring a softball team.
6: Wow. There's going to be a hearing, Capitol Hill, next week.
7: Well, there should be a damned hearing, yes.
6: Yeah, looking forward to that. Story four, the FBI has launched a major fraud takedown in Ohio. 14 individuals across multiple schemes that allegedly stole more than $50 million from taxpayers. Do not notice they're Somali.
7: No.
6: Because that would be, in fact, racist! Better believe it.
7: Mm-hmm.
6: According to the prosecutors, defendants...

0: allegedly billed Medicaid for mental health and behavioral health services that were supposed to be provided to children.
1: Well,
0: that makes it even worse, doesn't it?
1: Yeah, it does. Yeah, the elderly or children, yeah.
0: Mm-hmm. Some sort of way there.
1: Yep.
0: Story three, Graham Plattner's problems keep getting worse. There's another piece yesterday in the failing New York Times with some ex-girlfriends.
1: Do you think he'll make it to Election Day?
0: Yeah.
1: Okay.
0: The way the Democrats are lining up behind him.
1: There's got to be some dissent there somewhere.
0: You would think you're waiting for it.
1: Yeah.
0: But we'll see.
1: And more bombs to drop, too, because I don't think this is over.
0: I don't think it's over either. Yeah, we'll have an update on that coming up in just a bit. Story number two, the U.S. economy added 172,000 jobs in May, beating expectations, almost doubling expectations.
1: I know, it's crazy.
0: Unemployment rate held steady at 4.3%, which was in line with expectations. And then story one, Iranian foreign minister says that this Iran war will end only when it ends in Lebanon as well. Must be accompanied by withdrawal of Israeli forces from the territories that they've occupied.
1: Didn't Trump tell Netanyahu, hey, knock it off with Lebanon?
0: He did.
1: Yeah.
0: Well, and we brokered a deal between Lebanon and Israel, but Hezbollah rejected the ceasefire deal.
1: Does Hezbollah agree to anything?
0: Well, if they do, they're usually lying. And that's the five stories we're watching today.
1: Jeez.
0: But you can't trust it. You never know who's saying what at what time.
1: Brutal.
0: I know. Saw this stat. 72% of parents feel summers used to be simpler in terms of activities and expectations.
1: No, they probably did.
0: Yeah.
1: Lots simpler.
0: Yeah. Think about when we were kids. I know we're old men river here, but still, it was simple and great.
1: It was great. It was great.
0: This is the Markley, Van Camp, and Robin Show.
1: It was before travel baseball.
0: Yeah.
1: Before all this stuff that...
0: Well, we played baseball every day.
1: I know, but it's like, you know, now you got to go to Wisconsin for a tournament, or you're on your way to Missouri or on your way to Texas or whatever, you know?
0: Yeah. Well, and we lived in an area with my son where there were a lot of good teams locally, but you would go, you know, hours away.
1: Yeah.
0: One time, it may not have been popular, but I'm like, you know, we only got to drive 20 minutes to get our ass kicked.
1: Right.
0: It's not like we can't find great competition.
1: Right. What do I want to do 3 hours to get my ass kicked?
0: But someone figured out a long time ago, man, parents will pay money.
1: Oh, yeah.
0: A lot of money. And there are a lot of people making a mint off of youth sports.
1: Hotel business goes wild.
0: Holy smokes. There's no doubt about that. Okay. Oh, another piece of video or audio you got to hear straight ahead.
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3: 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A man was found shot to death in a vehicle on Pine Haven Drive near Kickapoo Road in Hinds County. Authorities say another male occupant of the vehicle, believed to be the shooter, is in custody. The victim and suspect have not yet been identified. Firefighters responded early Thursday to a trash fire at the vacant Jackson Square Promenade redevelopment site in South Jackson. Officials say there have been multiple fires at the former mall, which is now being converted into a sports and entertainment complex. No injuries were reported. Jackson police announced the arrest of a third suspect in the 2025 fatal shooting of LaTerrence Barnes. Authorities say 36-year-old Ahmad McDonald was extradited from Dallas, charged with capital murder and denied bond after his court appearance. Two other suspects had previously been arrested in connection with the case. With the News Flash, I'm Trey Westerberg, News Talk 1180 AM and 96.9 FM, WJNT.

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3: SpaceX revenue could reach a whopping $3.4 trillion by 2040. Morgan Stanley giving that forecast, according to the Wall Street Journal. Elon Musk's aerospace company is currently losing money, $4.9 billion last year. SpaceX is looking to raise $75 billion in its highly anticipated IPO, set to launch on June 12. Meanwhile, JP Morgan apparently having a change of heart on Elon Musk's electric vehicle company, upgrading Tesla's stock from sell to hold, and more than tripling the price target due to Tesla's engagement with AI, robo-taxis, and robots. Investment firm Apollo putting the kibosh on a $2 billion takeover of Bodycote, a UK-based metal treatment company that's a major supplier to the auto industry. And that's your Fox Business Report. 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
5: 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This afternoon, mostly sunny with a high near 88. Tonight, a slight chance of rain showers, partly cloudy with a low around 72. Looking ahead to Saturday, a chance of rain showers, mostly cloudy with a high near 85. Currently, it's 84 and mainly clear. I'm Bill Banks with your weather flash.
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10: The Markley, Van Camp, and Robbins Show. Thank you very much for being here. I'm Jamie Markley, the Gen Xer. David Van Camp, the Millennial's on vacation. There's the sexy boomer, Scott Robbins. Okay, different news out there. Okay, let's do this. We haven't done this yet. I mentioned it. DC, the gayest city in the world. I don't know that. Is that something that you would like?
11: How do you measure that?
10: I don't know. That when I heard it, I'm like, does San Francisco say, hey, wait
11: well,
10: a second.
11: That used to be anyway.
10: Not quite sure. You know, it's Pride Month, Scott.
11: I haven't heard that. Is that true?
10: Yeah.
11: Is it?
10: Started on June 1st, of course.
11: Wow, that's a silent one, isn't it? You hardly hear anything about it.
10: Yeah, that's why it's so many people that get up and say, we see you, because you'd never hear about it.
11: No, nobody reports on it.
10: Mm-hmm. This was a D.C. Mayor Muriel Bowser.
11: Okay.
10: At a big Pride Fest thing. Roll it.
12: 51 years of Pride in the future 51st state.
10: Woo! That gave it away, didn't it? Yeah. Anyway, she goes on.
11: That's bold, isn't it?
10: Oh, yeah.
11: Wow.
10: This is what we want.
11: Okay.
12: And both movements are rooted in the same belief. Every person deserves to be seen, heard, and fully represented. We're celebrating Pride Month in the gayest city in the world.
10: Okay. So
11: gayest
10: I'm asking
11: city
10: you the
11: in
10: question.
11: The world.
10: Yes. It's quite a declaration.
11: Wow. That is quite a declaration. I want to see the evidence behind that.
10: My question to you, Scott, does that mean other cities are like, oh, no, it's on now?
11: You got to really compete for it now?
10: Yeah.
11: I guess. I mean.
10: Is there going to be a new reality show?
11: Gayest city in the world?
10: Yeah. I mean, do you start, you know, in a state, then it's like a statewide competition?
11: Well, what's the competition? Like?
10: I don't know.
11: What do you have to do?
10: Not sure. I don't know how that would work.
11: I mean, is this a stereotypical competition involving Judy Garland, or what is it?
10: I don't know.
11: Okay.
10: You're asking me? How would I know?
11: I don't know either. I'm just saying that's a heck of a declaration to make without any evidence.
10: Okay.
11: Behind it.
10: That's what I was thinking.
11: Per capita, per 1,000 people who identify as?
10: Can't really
11: prove that. They might just identify it.
10: No.
11: Okay. All right.
10: Other news out there. Spencer Pratt has lost ground.
11: God, this irritates me to no end.
10: While Steve Hilton maintains his lead.
11: Archaic ballot count.
10: Yes. That Rahman, the councilwoman.
11: The nut.
10: Yes. Spencer Pratt's lead over her for the Los Angeles mayoral contest narrowed. Steve Hilton still has his lead as governor.
11: What's your prediction? Is he going to end up winning this thing or not? Or at least in the runoff?
10: Who's that?
11: Spencer Pratt.
10: Spencer Pratt?
11: Yeah.
10: Is
11: he going to end up losing and the two will be both Democrats?
10: I'm afraid of it, yeah.
11: I am too. I'm scared to death of it. And Steve Hilton too.
10: I didn't see the betting markets today. But from what you had yesterday, all of a sudden, it flipped.
11: It did flip.
10: And Pratt was out.
11: Yep.
10: And I don't know this. None of us really know this, but don't you kind of figure they know something?
11: We talked about it yesterday. Yeah, there's insider trading going on. Sure.
10: When you look at different things that's been bet on, whether it was when we hit Venezuela.
11: Right.
10: That was out there.
11: Yeah.
10: People were betting on it, and they were right. So something tells me they probably know.
11: You know, I'm thinking about this. I'm sure it's happened before. I'm sure there's been other cities that have taken this long to count ballots. But at, 2 days out, they're at 66%? How is that possible?
10: Yeah, the election was Tuesday night. It's crazy.
11: Yeah, it's incredible. You're on your third day?
10: Yes.
11: And you're at 66%?
10: Mm-hmm.
11: Well, that gets you fired.
10: It should.
11: Yeah, it should.
10: No, it's by design. They're saying, oh, no, it's to ensure that it's, you know, free and fair.
11: Yeah, it's to ensure our guy wins.
10: No, it's incredibly frustrating.
11: Don't they have poll watchers from both parties that are involved in this?
10: They're supposed to be. There's an investigation going on, too.
11: Well, there should be immediately. This is ridiculous. Again, you're at the center.
10: Yeah.
11: Of all things, you know, space age, sitting in the California like that. You've got the you know, it's the capital of that sort of thing, and you got nothing? This is what you're doing?
10: This is what Steve Hilton said.
11: You're sitting around a table? Yeah.
10: Well, and again, it's worth playing him talking about the whistleblower.
11: I think so too, yeah.
10: Yeah.
13: I had a whistleblower that contacted me from a post office describing that there they had different buckets they were supposed to put the ballots in.
11: Buckets!
13: After they come in.
10: That's right.
13: After election day. And they were explicitly told that it didn't just have to be a postmark that was on or before election day that qualified. If the date was handwritten, that would be okay as well.
11: Handwritten! It's comical.
14: Yeah, pay no attention to the postmark. If it's handwritten, then, we're going to go with that.
10: And again, I'm guessing most people on the left in this country don't know it's that bad.
14: Oh, no, I didn't know. I knew it was bad, but I didn't know it was this bad.
10: Yeah.
14: I mean, again, and I'm naive, I guess, because I'm looking election. I'm looking for the results to come in. I keep seeing 8% or 10%. I'm like, what is going on?
10: I know.
14: Polls have been closed for like 3 hours. I don't understand.
10: Well, just know, you know, the mail-ins are coming. You can't count anybody out yet. It's like, you got to be joking me, man. Wow.
14: Is there some sort of law that you can't count the mail-ins until the election day? Is that what it is? Or, I mean, why couldn't you count?
10: They were saying it is the law in California.
14: Why couldn't you count those ahead of time, you know? Yeah, and have that tabulated.
10: Because sometimes that does, you know, come into play.
14: Yeah.
10: But
14: crazy.
10: apparently, you know,
14: this
10: not
14: is
10: there.
14: So rife with, it's got stink all over it right now.
10: Yeah. Okay. One thing I want to make sure of, you're saving Eric Schmidt for later. Yes.
14: Yes.
10: Okay. I want to make sure of that. So I'm like going through.
14: Yeah, you got to hear Eric Schmidt. You got to hang in there. We'll get to that coming up.
10: Well, later on.
14: Yeah. Later on. We got
10: a Friday Five to get to.
14: We got all kinds of stuff to do yet, but we'll get to it. It's worth hanging in there for.
10: Oh yeah. The other big story people are talking about is Graham Plattner running for Senate in Maine. Another story yesterday from the failing New York Times talking to ex-girlfriends. I'm convinced they were doing that to get out in front of it because the ex-girlfriends were going to talk to other publications and then the real story would get told out of that.
14: Mm-hmm.
10: The failing New York Times watered that thing down to make it look like, well, yeah, he went through a rough period and yeah, he did some things that you wouldn't be proud of, but it wouldn't be disqualifying. That's the way I take it.
14: Right.
10: Because the one main accuser saying, hey, they told me they were going to put all this in there, the text exchanges that I gave to them, the story corroborated, you know, by my friends, and what exactly happened to me when I was dating this guy. And that part didn't show up. But it does look like they're going to stand behind him. Remember the other day I said, oh, my gosh, they've lost the View in Sonny Hostin.
14: Yeah.
10: Well, either Sonny just happened to change her mind, or
14: she got a good talking to,
10: and she got on board.
14: Mm-hmm.
10: Roll it.
15: Democrats have to take over the Senate. They have to take over the House. And if it takes getting behind someone like Plattner, I would hold my nose and I would pull that lever and I would vote for him.
10: Boy, that tells you a lot, doesn't
14: Quite a
10: it?
14: Departure from scolding him.
10: 100%. Yeah.
14: I know he sucks people, for the country. Man. I know he's a horrible human being, but he's a Democrat.
10: Right.
14: So I'm just going to vote for him.
10: Yeah.
14: Okay. Well thought out.
10: Oh, yeah.
14: Thanks. Well,
10: somebody else was bringing up, hey, remember Elizabeth Warren when talking about Brett Kavanaugh?
14: Oh, yeah. I do. I remember it.
10: Because she's back in Plattner now. But if you don't remember it.
16: The Republicans have decided they can just roll this one on through, and they can roll over not only Dr. Ford, not only the other accusers, but roll over millions of women who have had it with men who decide that they are entitled and they don't have to listen to complaints about sexual assault.
10: That's something, isn't
14: well,
10: it?
14: Well, well, well. Now you have another guy on your team that is accused of something even worse.
10: Well, Blasey Ford.
14: No, please.
10: There was no credibility in that
14: Dr.
10: accusation.
14: Ford.
10: This woman, she's giving you texts.
14: Yeah, here you go.
10: And people you told at the time.
14: Believe all women.
10: Unless.
14: Of course, yeah.
10: It hurts us
14: right.
10: politically.
14: That's why it's such a hypocritical thing, yeah.
10: Of course, yes. All right, it's that time. Probably past it. When we go around the table, it may not be the biggest story out there, but it caught your attention. Scotty, what's your story
14: well,
10: here?
14: Well, there's a diet craze that's sort of sweeping the nation right now. Everybody's kind of buzzing about it. It's called the Bible diet.
10: I haven't heard of this.
14: Yeah, this lady by the name of Kayla, was it Bundy? Kayla Bundy has put this thing together.
10: Okay.
14: She's a Christian lady. She said it's a God-centered approach to eating that emphasizes whole organic foods found in scripture, such as fruits, vegetables, grains, clean meats, dairy, healthy oils, that sort of thing that you would like to eat.
10: What's clean meats?
14: Well, it's interesting you say that because proponents of this diet, the clean meats could be found, she said, in Leviticus 11:3, which reads, you may eat any animal that has a divided hoof and choose the cud. That's in there. You know that one, right?
10: Mm-hmm.
14: The new international version to include cattle, buffalo, sheep, goat, deer, gazelle, and antelope. And I guess these are grain-fed, or not grain-fed, or just organically fed. You know, you don't get any type of preservatives or additives or anything within the animal itself.
10: What about New Testament, man? We're free to eat bacon. What happened to that?
14: No, she doesn't list that.
10: Okay.
14: She also notes that eating seafood creatures with fins and scales is allowed, while shellfish is prohibited, and that all birds except for scavengers like eagles, vultures, ravens, ostriches, seagulls, owls, are fine to eat, but I don't want to eat any of those things, by the way.
10: Why not?
14: She said, whether you eat, drink, or whatever you do, do it for the glory of God. She said, that's part of Corinthians, too, by the way. But grubbing God's way has also helped women like a woman named Savannah in this story. 90 pounds in 9 months she lost using this. And again, you can drink bone broth and things like that as part of this. Eat a lot of lettuce, a lot of salads, a lot of other things.
10: All right.
14: And it's kind of the Mediterranean diet with a little twist to it.
10: Okay.
14: But it's faith-based, and she says it works, and you should try it.
10: Yeah, whatever. What? I'm Christian.
14: And I know you are.
10: I'm not here to just...
14: Yeah, whatever.
10: Yeah,
14: whatever.
10: It's like, well, it seems... Well, that's from Corinthians, but the other stuff, no. It's, well, what? That's where it lost me a little bit.
14: Well, she also talked about Jesus walking a lot.
10: Yeah.
14: That's part of the whole thing,
10: walking
14: too.
10: Is good.
14: Yeah.
10: I mean, yes.
14: Yeah.
10: I get all of that.
14: It's not like Jesus had a Waymo, though, he could have used. No, he didn't have that. He had to walk or ride the
10: But it was new
14: donkeys.
10: Rules in the New Testament, and it sounds like, and I'm not here to just criticize, it sounds like someone's saying, well, I'll decide.
14: You gotta
10: what's
14: write
10: okay
14: a,
10: and what's
14: you got to write a good book, you know.
10: I know.
14: Yeah, okay.
10: All right. For my story, this was a piece I read, and this is from Elizabeth Grace Matthew, who I'm not familiar with, but I thought this was a good piece to bring in. And the title is How Gentle Parenting Helped Turn America Against Children.
14: Mm, boy.
10: What's your first reaction?
14: I don't disagree with it. I think that gentle parenting, I think it went too far.
10: Yes.
14: I mean, I hear this all the time, and it makes me nuts. My 10-year-old daughter is my best friend.
10: Oh,
14: well,
10: good.
14: You can't do that.
10: Yeah, it's prioritizing young children's feelings over their behavior.
14: Exactly.
10: Oh, gosh. And yeah, a lot of negative consequences to that.
14: Yep.
10: Yes. And people see it all the time. It's like, that. Where are the well-behaved kids?
14: Yep.
10: They're not out there.
14: Nope.
10: But she also says, but you also have, you know, a bunch of adults, especially younger adults that don't have kids, that are, I mean, not welcoming at all to having kids in public spaces, like into a restaurant or a wedding, something like that. It depends. Saying, okay, both sides got to give a little bit. You got to behave your kids better.
14: I agree.
10: But it's also got to be more welcoming.
14: Yeah, I agree with that too.
10: Tells this story. She goes to the city center in Philadelphia coffee shop where a lot of people don't see kids. So everybody's looking at her. She's got four kids, but they were well behaved. So people were nice, but we just kept getting stared at. And she said, but you know what did not provoke that level of interest? The several dogs on leashes inside the same place.
14: Yeah, interesting.
10: Because they have dogs, but not kids. And they're like, well, that's fine, but what are you bringing the kids for? Yeah. She's like, well, that's kind of stupid and crazy. And then this old lady that got mad during a family swim at a public pool where kids were splashing, and you're getting me too wet.
14: Well,
10: it's a family swim.
14: Yeah.
10: You got to give a little bit too there.
14: They do the adults only too, usually.
10: Yes.
14: You know, so, yeah.
10: So it's sort of like giving on both sides is what is necessary.
14: Yeah. I think a little discipline is just fine. Thank you.
10: Yes. Don't disagree with that at all. Okay. We got to make something right. Something that was very wrong that we saw earlier in the week. It is the topic of our Friday Five. Oh, we'll set you up with that. A news update next.
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10: The Markley Van Camp and Robbins Show. You ever wake up at 2 or 3 in the morning? 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
2: I love the poorly educated.
10: All right. Nimrod's in the news. We go to Pennsylvania, where a kindergarten graduation ceremony descended into chaos. And a man has been arrested for the fighting. We actually have audio from this.
4: Okay,

0: It's terrible. I can't believe that that's something that would happen. I don't know why you would fight at a kindergarten graduation.
1: Because you're endangering not only my children, but the other children that are in the room as well. We need to grow up.
2: That one person, like, watch the baby!
3: Yeah.
2: These two guys just going at it.
3: Yep.
2: Dude's been charged. Oh, my gosh. Disrespect. That's extra time. Though, of course, there was some disrespecting going on.
3: Absolutely.
2: Yeah.
3: Can't disrespect. I don't care where you are.
2: All right. For our Friday Five. Greatest rock albums of the 80s. There was a list put out the other day. We'll go through it. It was horrendous. So Scott and I voted on it. We corrected it. The number 1-888-485-MVCR. The greatest rock albums of the 80s. Straight ahead right here.
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13: President Trump calls the numbers incredible. I'm Lisa Brady, Fox News. After an employment report for May, much better than economists expected, 172,000 jobs created. The numbers for April and March also revised higher. But there's a lot of selling on Wall Street.
14: Right now, Wall Street just doesn't understand that the Trump economy is really creating an economic golden age.
13: National Economic Council Director Kevin Hassett says investments spurred by the Trump agenda are beginning to show up. President Trump just telling reporters he'd like to see lower interest rates. Speaking on his way to Wisconsin for a farming roundtable. Right now, though the Dow is down 384 points, the Nasdaq's down more than 700. Ukraine's president just calling for greater pressure on Russia as Russia's leader declines an invitation to meet.
15: During a discussion at the St. Petersburg International Economic Forum, Russian President Vladimir Putin rejected a proposal by Ukrainian President Volodymyr Zelensky for a face-to-face negotiation, saying he sees, quote, no point in it. The refusal follows an open letter to Putin that Zelensky published on Thursday, offering to resume peace talks while also taunting Putin over things like inflation and Russia's dependence on China, and saying, quote, after 26 years in power, age is beginning to take its toll. Putin is 73. Zelensky is 48.
13: Fox's Tanya J. Powers. Zelensky says Putin doesn't want to end the war. The Chicago Bears, who've played in Chicago for more than a century, appear set to make Hammond, Indiana their new home.
16: The Bears' board of directors has voted to advance Vansett Stadium project in Hammond, choosing so over Arlington Heights, Illinois. Bears president Kevin Warren says a world-class stadium will transform the region that connects northwest Indiana to the south side of Chicago. The exact site in Hammond still to be determined.
13: Fox's Jared Max. The decision to cross state lines comes after an incentives package to keep the Bears in Illinois failed to pass the state legislature. 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
13: The daughter of a woman who was murdered on a train in Atlanta is speaking out as the federal probe of the city's public transit system begins.
20: Shanae Sam's mother, 66-year-old Margaret Swan, was stabbed to death on a MARTA train at the Oakland City Station in Atlanta days after a man was stabbed and injured. She told Fox 5 Atlanta her thoughts about Transportation Secretary Sean Duffy ordering an investigation.
21: I'm glad it's happening, but it shouldn't have took what my mom had to go through, what she went through, in order for MARTA to be investigated.
20: The Federal Transit Administration is looking into crime and fare evasion, as well as how funds are spent on security. John Elijah Matthews was arrested in Fulton County, but faces a federal charge of committing an act of violence causing death on a mass transportation system. Jessica Rosenthal, Fox News.
13: A Trump immigration policy has just been struck down by a federal judge who says the lives of countless immigrants were thrown into legal limbo. The policy, enacted after the shooting of two National Guard members in D.C., made it harder for immigrants from nearly 40 countries to stay and enter the U.S. President Trump engaging with major auto executives this week over proposed legislation aimed at protecting people's right not to use dealers for car repairs.
22: President Trump says he met with leaders of both Ford, GM, and the National Auto Dealers Association, saying they don't want people to fix their cars, which the president called strange, as the auto industry continues sparring with independent repair shops and other groups over the ability to repair new vehicles. Dealers oppose broader repair data legislation, citing intellectual property and aftermarket concerns. As Congress considers multiple proposals that could expand independent repair shop access to vehicle diagnostic information, the auto service market is worth about $200 billion annually.
13: Fox's Jeff Benasso. The selling on Wall Street is happening even as U.S. oil prices also drop, getting back under $90 a barrel. I'm Lisa Brady, Fox News.
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2: 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Jamie Markley, David Van Camp, who's on vacation back next week. There's Scott Robbins. It's Friday. That always feels good. That means our Friday Five, our countdown. And it starts like this.
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2: Ah, yes, the Friday Five countdown. Sometimes it's a holiday. Sometimes it's something in the news. Sometimes it's something we see. The other day, we saw the top 100 rock albums of the 80s put out by Ultimate Classic Rock.
3: Yeah.
2: And after seeing the list, I had to look up, who's the editor of this? Who wrote this?
3: Yeah, who did?
2: Who contributed to this list?
3: It was bad.
2: Some people with their writing from the left. And their number two album, rock album of the 80s, was The Cure, Disintegration.
3: Yeah, there's some musical snobbery that goes on these publications.
2: Oh, my goodness.
3: Always has been.
2: All through the list.
3: Where were the Pogues? They're in there somewhere.
2: Oh, of course.
3: Yeah.
2: Yeah. Remain in Light, Talking Heads at 8. I don't have anything against the Talking Heads.
3: I don't either, but I mean, I understand what you're saying. I mean, you know, please.
2: When you look at all these great rock
3: albums. Well, the 80s, there was some big albums.
2: Monsters. Man. Yes. So the number's 1-888-485-MVCR. So we did our own list. Just Scott and I.
3: Yeah.
2: Greatest rock albums of the 80s. We've done greatest albums of the 80s before, not just rock.
3: This is rock albums.
2: So you're Michael Jackson, not in there.
3: Darn.
2: Or you're Madonna. That would be pop.
3: Yeah, that's, yeah, too poppy.
2: Yeah. All right, let's get right to it.
3: We're looking for rock records, so here we go.
2: First up, Brent from OKC. Brent, what's going on?
0: Brent, hey, how are you guys?
2: Fantastic, good, man. Thanks for checking in.
0: Hey, I was going to comment that the people who put that list out that you were talking about earlier in the week, a bunch of soy boys, man. What in the world is that crap?
2: Yeah. I'm right there with you, Brent.
3: We're on board with you.
2: Yeah, dude. So what are you thinking?
0: Scotty, I'm thinking, man, it's the ultimate number one, baby. AC/DC Back in Black.
2: Brent, you're going to have a great weekend.
1: Number one.
2: That album all the way through, man. And that is one of those albums. You, me, David, all love this album.
3: Yep.
2: I mean, dude. It's like one after another after another. And everybody had that album.
3: Yes.
2: You still hear it all over, too.
3: Yeah, this was genre busting, too.
2: How so?
3: I mean, there was enough hooky pop songs that got played on Top 40 radio.
2: Oh, yeah.
3: That, you know, it had acceptance from some females.
2: Yeah.
3: That normally bands like this wouldn't have.
2: Mutt Lang.
3: And, well, yeah, I mean.
2: Produced it, yeah.
3: Yeah.
2: Yeah.
3: There was so
2: and
3: many.
2: And people thought the band was done after Highway to Hell because Bon Scott died.
3: Right.
2: And there they go.
3: Not so fast.
2: Yeah. No, biggest album of their career.
3: It was a huge, huge record.
2: Yeah, nice job, Brent.
3: You know what? I was DJing dances then at the time, too.
2: Mm-hmm.
3: But you shook me on the whole dance floor, fill up with old people, with young people. It didn't matter.
2: Oh, yeah.
3: Everybody wanted to stomp around to that thing.
2: Well, I stopped wedding DJing in the early 90s, I think. But that was always the one that got
3: everybody. Oh, it was huge, yeah.
2: Even Grandma.
3: Exactly, yeah.
2: Yeah.
3: She's out there dancing.
2: All right, let's get to Scoot from Oregon.
3: No idea what it's about either.
2: Scoot!
3: Scoot!
4: Hey, guys.
3: Hey, man.
4: How's it going?
3: Good,
2: going great. How are you, man?
4: I am marvelous. Thanks, man. You guys, this is such a tough list. There are so many good ones.
2: Yes,
3: there are.
2: Totally.
4: It's crazy. So this time around, I'm going to go with Prince and Purple Rain.
2: Yeah, I'll tell you. That would have been actually my number six when we were ranking.
3: Yeah,
2: this.
3: Probably mine, too.
2: Good one, Scoot. Yeah.
3: I just wonder about Test of Time on it. That's the only thing.
2: Well, there was a resurgence.
3: Because I wasn't sure where that was.
2: But this is pretty timeless. Let's Go Crazy.
3: Well,
2: Doves Cry.
3: I Would Die for You.
2: But my favorite song, and I think it's one of his best, is The Beautiful Ones.
3: Good song.
2: It's a great song, man.
3: Hold the album.
2: Maybe it's too personal. Anyway.
3: Always got that.
2: Oh, man. Really, really good.
3: We saw him live in concert.
2: Yes. I saw him a couple times. Did you just see him that once?
3: I saw him that one time, yeah. Well, you were there, but I didn't see you there.
2: I saw you at the pre-show party.
3: Yeah, the pre-show party, yeah.
2: Yes.
3: Where Prince didn't show up for.
2: No.
3: Yeah.
2: No, that was a good show. The best I saw him was years later when he did all, like, the greatest hits.
3: Yeah. This one, he was promoting what? Diamonds and Pearls? Was that it?
2: No, it was the Symbol album.
3: The Symbol album, yes.
2: It had 7 on it.
3: Did a bunch of songs from that.
2: My Name is Prince.
3: Yeah.
2: And I am funky. When it comes to funk, I am the junkie.
3: Yeah.
2: Thank you.
3: Prince.
2: All right. Don from Oregon checking in. Hey, Don.
5: Hey, how you guys doing?
2: Doing great, good. Man. How are you?
5: I'm awesome as always. Your call screener is a great dude. And I think that Scott's snarky attitude makes the show.
3: Oh, thank you.
2: Yes, we got Greg and Andres behind us. Thanks, guys. And yes, Scott does make the show.
5: Very
2: I wouldn't
5: good.
2: Want to ever do it without
5: I listen to you guys every day. So, Appetite for Destruction, Guns N' Roses.
3: Oh, yeah.
2: Oh, yeah.
1: Number two.
2: And I'm glad that it is your snarky attitude that makes the show, because it's not your musical taste, because you're always dissing Guns N' Roses.
3: I like this album, though.
2: You don't, though.
3: But I got no problem with this. I still will crank
2: you like
3: up.
2: You like the hits
3: Welcome
2: on this
3: to the
2: album.
3: Welcome Jungle, Sweet Child, I like. Yeah.
2: Yeah. I know.
3: There it is.
2: Yeah. I know. There you go. Got that. But, I mean, I'll play, you know, something like... And I'm like, yeah, man, this is a great song. What is this? You're like, I don't know. It's something that you played for me before. It's Mr. Brownstone, bro.
3: Okay. I like a couple of songs. Like
2: right. I love the album.
3: Yeah.
2: You don't know Rocket Queen?
3: I will give credit where credit is due, though. These guys changed a lot of things.
2: Oh, yeah, dude.
3: I mean,
2: it was a shot of rock and roll.
3: Oh, yeah. It was much needed at the time.
2: No doubt. Yeah. Good stuff.
3: They were dirty and raw. And
2: they're street urchins.
3: Yes.
2: Okay. Who's up next? Mike in California. Hello, Mike.
1: Hey, how's it going?
2: It's going great. How's the vote count going?
1: Oh, slow, slow, slow.
3: Jeez.
2: You know, how frustrated are people, man?
3: Yeah, how angry are they right now?
1: I'm just so used to it, it doesn't matter.
3: Yeah, I
1: the
3: guess
1: song
3: you
1: Creep
3: would be.
1: Is faster than the vote count here.
3: There you go.
2: That's a great take, man.
1: A couple other things. So, one, I just got on my YouTube feed today a new Tesla song from a couple weeks ago. And
2: yes.
1: Believe it or not, it's a cover.
2: It is a cover. I played it for Robbins, and he rolled his eyes, and he's like, of course it is.
3: Best bar band in America.
1: But then another one. Sometimes we think your show, my wife and I, is a call and response, because whenever you and Scott set it up, my wife and I, sitting together listening to the show, will do the same thing and go, what a racist.
3: Yeah.
2: You're killing me, Mike.
3: Yeah.
2: That's
1: well,
2: funny.
1: Yep. My choice is one of my favorite albums ever, Hysteria by Def Leppard.
2: Oh, good call, dude.
3: Good record, too.
2: And you know what? Where is our Def Leppard? Here's the deal. It was between that and Pyromania, and ended up going, honestly, with Pyromania. But we could play all the hits. And Hysteria sold more, to be honest.
3: Yep.
2: But it was the personal life put Pyromania ahead. And that is our number four. Oh, yeah, because it was between that and number five. Oh, yes, of course. And number five was your pick, but number four sold more because that was the tiebreaker. So, yeah, we'll go through all the Def Leppard.
3: Pyromania, good. I like that. It was a huge, huge record. Huge.
2: And so was Hysteria.
3: Yeah, they were both big.
2: What was weird about Hysteria when it came out, it kind of was stiffing. It was like... They come out with Women, probably not the best first single, and then Animal did okay, but it wasn't until Sugar. Pour Some Sugar on Me, and then the thing exploded.
3: Blew up.
2: And you at Top 40 were playing that.
3: Oh, yeah.
2: All right. Let's go to Dave from Oregon. Hello, Dave.
6: And so was Hysteria.
3: Dave.
2: Dave.
6: Hello. How are you going?
2: Yeah, hey, Dave.
6: Guys?
2: Good,
6: going
2: great, man.
6: Hey, let's say Dire Straits, Brothers in Arms.
2: Oh, yeah. David right now is very happy he's on vacation.
3: Yeah, he's not a fan of Dire Straits at all.
2: He thinks Mark Knopfler's a bad person.
3: Yeah.
2: I don't quite understand it. But he hates
3: what Mark Knopfler ever did to him.
2: Well, this is just one of the hits. Had Money for Nothing.
3: Yeah.
2: Yeah, So Far Away.
3: Yeah, Walk of Life.
2: Yeah, this is a good honorable mention right there. Okay. You know what? We should probably reset. This would be a good time to do it right here. So we got our number one with AC/DC, and the number two with Guns N' Roses. Number four, Def Leppard, Pyromania. We're looking for number three and number five. Greatest rock albums of the 80s. The number 1-888-485-MVCR. And we'll wrap it up in just a few.
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0: Hey, good morning, gentlemen. How are you?
1: Always good to talk to you, man.
0: This is your local fanboy, free room and board in Alaska, 80s kid.
1: Yeah, we're crashing at your place, dude.
2: We're definitely coming.
0: it's always up for you guys. I'm going to throw a couple quick things out there. I got to put a nod out to your listeners. I absolutely love it when I hear Woody from Vancouver and Macho Man Randy Savage. Those guys crack me up. And unfortunately, I'm not funny. I can't do voices. I've got a couple of cringy dad jokes. But those guys, your listeners are the best. And
1: they are, man.
0: As well, you guys got something special. I used to think when one of you was missing, it would be missing something. But you and David and Scott, you know, any combination, it's a pleasure every time. But I'll quit waxing poetic. Can I throw one that I know is an absolute honorable mention before my real guests?
1: Sure, go ahead.
0: Okay, this is a nod to you, Jamie, because I think we share an affection for the G3 boys. Surfing with the Alien, I know it's not on there, but I love Satriani.
1: Joe Satriani's fantastic. That's a great record.
0: It's a great record. But my guess, yes, this is the one that sent me on the path of the rock and roll lifestyle, Slippery When Wet by Bon Jovi. Tell me something.
1: Yeah, it is definitely on there, but it's not in the top five. Robbins hates Bon Jovi.
2: Yeah, I'm not a fan.
1: Thanks, Eric. But it is honorable mention. I mean, the thing was huge.
2: Oh, it was. I played all these songs.
1: Yes. You Give Love a Bad Name. Yeah. You're rolling your eyes.
2: Well, it's the whole steel horse I ride, the metaphor guitar.
1: There's one song, though, on this album that sends you over the edge, so I'm just going to do it.
2: Because of all the swaying and lighters in the air. And
1: you hated people having a good time. You hated slowing it down for the special lady.
2: Yeah.
1: You hated it.
2: Well, you know what?
1: What?
2: You can't argue taste. You just can't. You like some or you don't like some, I'm okay with it either way.
1: Don't you remember when we lost the keys and you lost more than that
2: in my backseat,
1: baby?
2: Oh, okay.
1: Yeah. Poetry.
2: Fantastic.
1: All right. Go to Mark from Oregon. Hey, Mark.
3: Hey, guys. Happy Friday.
1: Happy Friday, buddy.
2: Mark.
3: Hey, my guest this week, before my guest, I wanted to just throw out an idea for your producers. Extend this segment to 40 minutes, right up to Scott's 3.
1: Oh, love it.
3: I think it would be great.
1: Yeah, okay. We'd love that.
2: Yeah, we like the idea.
1: Yeah.
3: Anyway, my guess is the Police Synchronicity.
1: Huge.
2: Yeah, huge record.
1: Yeah. Summer 1983. Number one for how many weeks? Like 5? You played it.
2: The song was number one for the year, I think.
1: Oh, yeah. Huge. Yeah. Then there was Synchronicity 1, Synchronicity 2.
2: Wrapped
1: around your finger.
2: Yeah.
1: Yeah. Oh. King of Pain.
2: Oh, yeah.
1: Yeah. Huge. Good honorable mention. Tough to get into the top 5. All right. Parker from Texas next up. Parker.
2: Hey, Parker.
4: Yes, sir.
1: Thanks for calling in, man.
4: Yes.
2: What you guessing? What do you got?
1: What you
2: Parker?
1: Got?
2: What do you got?
1: For great 80s album.
4: Oh, I am on with the Three Kings.
1: Well, one guy's on vacation, but close.
2: Yeah. Two of them.
4: You guys are still the greatest. So,
2: thank you.
4: Quick background. I was the founder of the San Antonio Sperms, got chased out of Convention Center Arena way back in the 70s. I was on Little Feat's Road Crew, and I got to play guitar behind the late, great Johnny Gimble.
1: No
2: wow.
1: way.
2: Yeah, let it roll.
4: Yep.
1: Yeah,
4: yep.
1: Dude, this guy knows guitar.
4: Not as much as the lead guitar player. It was Ray Benson from Sleep of the Wheel.
1: Oh, man.
2: Wow, you got some chops, man.
1: Yeah.
4: Yeah, so I know you're on a tight budget, or time budget. My nominee is the greatest of all 80s albums.
1: Yes.
2: He's keeping me in suspense.
4: Van Halen?
2: Here. Van Halen.
4: Van Halen.
1: 1984?
4: 1984.
1: Yeah. Oh, yeah.
4: No, 51.
1: Did he? What was his guess? 5150 or 1984?
2: He started to say 5150. Yeah.
1: Well, that was not 90s, it.
2: Right?
1: No, that was 86.
2: Oh, it was 86? That's right, yeah.
1: But not as big as 1984.

0: I like 5150 a lot too, though.
1: Yeah. Oh, yeah. But this is like, come on, man. This is the Van Halen album.
0: I just
1: this and the first one. Oh, yeah. All those songs.
0: Great songs.
1: Oh, yes. We can keep going. Oh, yeah. There's that song, too. Oh, we got to get to Mick from Delaware. Do we have time? We got to make it fast. Like within 20 seconds.
0: We got time. Okay.
1: All right. Mick.
0: Mick.
1: We got 15 seconds.
2: Quick.
1: Mick.
2: Tom. Yes.
0: Tom Petty.
1: Full Moon Fever.
3: Number five.
1: Yep, you got it, man. That was the Robin's pick. Well played. And we got it in. This is the Markley Van Camp and Robin Show.
0: Dang.
1: On the tight one.
0: Under the wire.
1: Yes, very much so. Well, there were a lot of hits off that record, too.
0: Yeah.
1: Oh, yeah. Back down. Yeah, won't back down.
0: That's an anthem, man.
1: That's been used.
0: The greatest thing ever was when they did the concert after 9/11.
1: Oh, yeah.
0: And Petty came out and did I Won't Back Down.
1: Yes.
0: It was like, wow, what a song. Yeah.
1: That was awesome. No doubt about it. Oh, yeah. And then there was, oh, yeah. Yeah.
0: All the vampires.
1: Yeah.
0: On Ventura Boulevard.
1: Yeah. And if you ever went commando, you called this something different.
0: I did. Well, yeah. Yeah.
1: I think you can figure that out.
0: Yeah.
1: Oh, we got to get to the other honorable mentions and the Scott Robbins trifecta and news update all coming up right here.

0: 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Firefighters responded early Thursday to a trash fire at the vacant Jackson Square Promenade redevelopment site in South Jackson. Officials say there have been multiple fires at the former mall, which is now being converted into a sports and entertainment complex. No injuries were reported. Jackson police announced the arrest of a third suspect in the 2025 fatal shooting of LaTerrence Barnes. Authorities say 36-year-old Ahmad McDonald was extradited from Dallas, charged with capital murder and denied bond after his court appearance. Two other suspects had previously been arrested in connection with the case. A man was found shot to death in a vehicle on Pine Haven Drive near Kickapoo Road in Hinds County. Authorities say another male occupant of the vehicle believed to be the shooter is in custody. The victim and suspect have not yet been identified. With the news flash, I'm Trey Westerberg, News Talk 1180 AM and 96.9 FM WJNT.
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6: Bitcoin crashing below $60,000 early Friday, its lowest level since October of 2024. The cryptocurrency suffering a major blow with a sell-off from Michael Saylor's Strategy, Bitcoin's largest single purchaser. 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
1: 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This afternoon, mostly sunny with a high near 88. Tonight, mostly cloudy with a low around 72. Looking ahead to Saturday, a chance of rain showers with showers and thunderstorms likely and a high near 85. Saturday night brings a chance of showers and thunderstorms with a low around 72. Currently, it's 85 and mainly clear. I'm Bill Banks with your weather flash.
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8: The Markley Van Camp and Robbins Show. Jamie Markley, David Van Camp on vacation there, Scott Robbins. All right, got a few updates. Your trifecta, plus the rest of our honorable mentions from our Friday 5 to get to. Yeah, people in California are a little frustrated with the slow voting coming in, and the latest ballot batch drop shows where Spencer Pratt lost some ground.
9: Yeah.
8: The number three, Rahman. People are wondering if the fix is in.
9: It is.
8: Yeah, people are saying that.
9: It is. I mean, it's everywhere now. I mean, people are picking up on this going, okay.
8: Yeah. As far as U.S. and Iran, where does that stand? The war will only end when it ends in Lebanon as well, said the Iranian foreign minister. As far as Israel and Lebanon, well, we had brokered a ceasefire deal between Lebanon and Israel, but then Hezbollah rejected it. Okay. Right. So that's where that stands.
9: Gosh. What a mess.
8: Another announcement out there, this Chicago, and you had mentioned Brandon Johnson, the mayor of Chicago.
9: Mm-hmm.
8: You know, he's said a number of stupid things.
9: Yes, he has.
8: The story is out now. The latest announcement from the team is that they are planning to move forward with their stadium project in Indiana.
9: Yeah. Well, he's an idiot.
8: The Chicago Bears board of directors met and voted to advance their stadium development project in Hammond, Indiana, with the exact site to be selected.
9: Well, you saw what the idiot said today, right? Brandon Johnson?
8: But he was at a
9: Bears-Packers game.
8: Oh, I have the clip.
9: Yeah.
8: I'll bring it up for you.
9: Yeah, okay.
8: Yeah, this will not endear yourself to Bears fans, I don't think.
9: No.
10: Getting in and out of Soldier Field is an absolute nightmare. Let me tell you how bad it is. Bears versus Packers. I'm at the game. We're losing. I decide to leave to beat the traffic. Before I get out of the footprint, the Bears had come back to win.
9: Yeah.
8: A real fan there.
9: Yeah.
8: Well, everyone knows that the traffic is

0: It's
1: really bad. I mean, having been to several Bears games, yeah, you have too, and it's a mess.
0: Well, you know, you could say that about a lot of stadiums that we've been to.
1: But it's the same thing as Wrigley Field, particularly if you're going out of the city. I mean, Lakeshore Drive's a parking lot for an hour after the game, if not more.
0: But, I mean, the first time we went to a Cowboy game, people said, listen, you might as well not leave for an hour.
1: Right.
0: Just enjoy everything.
1: Yeah.
0: It was good advice.
1: Yeah.
0: I mean, that's part of it.
1: Yes. That's what I like about stadiums that have big, open parking lots. You can sit there after the game with your buddies or whatever and just wait for some of the traffic to get out. We do that every year when we're in Kansas City seeing the Royals.
0: But the Bears moving out of Illinois, when different people said, oh, that's never going to happen. They're not going to do that.
1: Well, yeah, well, I mean,
0: the board of directors said, yeah, let's move forward.
1: They're going to keep the name Chicago Bears, even if they go to Indiana.
0: Well, yeah.
1: Yeah, the name will stay the same. It's a brand.
0: It's like the New York Giants or the New York Jets.
1: Well, it's like the New England Patriots. They don't play in Boston.
0: Right.
1: Yeah, they're way out of town. They're in Gillette.
0: Yeah, that's true.
1: Mm-hmm.
0: Okay.
1: And a lot of these teams are. There's a lot of baseball teams like that. There's a lot of professional sports teams all over the place.
0: Oh, yeah.
1: That are not in the city itself.
0: That is true.
1: Because the real estate was cheaper and the town was more welcoming to them. And, you know, you didn't have to jump through hoops to do it.
0: Yeah.
1: I mean, Brandon Johnson and Chicago has known for a long time that this was a possibility.
0: Yes.
1: And they did nothing about it. They didn't freak out until the last minute, and it's too late by then.
0: Yeah.
1: One more thing going to Indiana from Illinois.
0: Hilarious.
1: Yep.
0: And then the Graham Blattner controversy just rolls on. From yesterday, the failing New York Times story that really was a catch-and-kill sort of thing. Okay, this is coming out bad stuff with the ex-girlfriends, except they really tamped down.
1: Very softened, yes.
0: And then they're framing it sort of as, well, this was a Republican operative that's accusing these things.
1: Yep.
0: And that particular person, she said, listen, I gave them all this information they didn't use in the story.
1: Yep.
0: It's like they soft-sold the whole thing. I was being used as a gift to the Democrats, basically.
1: Yep.
0: I don't know if you happen to hear what that Scott Galloway, that progressive guy, the NYU guy that's got his podcast. See if he makes sense of this.
2: Yeah. Every election is a choice, not a marriage proposal. We're not hiring a priest. We're hiring a senator. I mean, the obsession with personal purity has become a luxury belief. And folks, if your house is on fire, you don't ask whether the firefighter has problematic DMs.
0: I would agree with that because you want the fire put out. You're asking someone to be a senator. There's got to be some sort of moral ground there somewhere, doesn't it?
1: I would think so.
0: Well, not to a progressive.
1: Well, but that's the thing with him. I mean, he was probably the first one screeching when it was Kavanaugh or anybody else who was charged with any sort of sexual misbehavior at all. Not to mention calling everybody who's a conservative a Nazi, which you all did.
0: That is true.
1: So go pound sand.
0: Yeah.
1: I don't want to hear it anymore.
0: All right. Before your trifecta, we had our Friday Five greatest rock albums of the 80s. We did that because Ultimate Classic Rock, and they shouldn't even be able to have that title anymore.
1: No.
0: After the piece they put out on
1: Lame Rock.
0: Top 100 rock albums of the 80s. Number 2, Disintegration from The Cure.
1: Mm-hmm.
0: 18, Closer from Joy Division. Come on. Graceland from Paul Simon. Fine album. Number 4?
1: Yeah, I like the album, too.
0: Rock album of the 80s?
1: No, it's a pop album at best.
0: So we did a different countdown. We got through... Well, our top 5 was Back in Black from AC/DC, Appetite for Destruction, Guns N' Roses, Van Halen 1984, Def Leppard Pyromania, Tom Petty Full Moon Fever, and then the honorable mentions. We had a call. We did... I never want to hear it again, but that was huge.
1: Yeah, it was.
0: It was a big one. Dire Straits was in there. Escape from Journey,
1: huge,
0: massive.
1: Yeah.
0: That would have been in. If we had a top 10, that would have been there. For sure. Top 10, I don't know if this would have been there or not.
1: Come on.
0: Open up and say, they also had Every Rose Has Its Thorn. That was a big. You played all this stuff at Top 40.
1: You're right, I did.
0: Kind of crazy. Top 40 used to play actual rock music. Weird.
1: Yeah, I did. Yeah.
0: So that would have been there. What you were making the case for this yesterday. High Infidelity from the Chuck Wagon. REO Speedwagon.
1: Number 1 album.
0: Yeah. Yeah. Oh, yeah. That was number 1 record.
1: Yep.
0: Also very big. That might have been making the top 10 if we expanded it instead of 5 to 10.
1: Yeah, oh, yeah, it would have, definitely.
0: And then Joshua Tree was big.
1: Yeah, dude, I played this album all the time.
0: Yeah.
1: Incessantly. And I don't think I picked it up in 5 years. I still like it. I mean, you know.
0: Well, I worked at Musicland when that came out. It was flying off the shelves. Yeah, they came out about the same time as Girls, Girls, Girls from Motley Crue.
1: I got a signed copy of Joshua Tree.
0: No way. Yep. Really? You never told me that.
1: Yep.
0: From all the band?
1: Yep.
0: Oh, that's got to be worth a lot of money.
1: I don't know. It's in storage.
0: Oh, my gosh. Sometimes you're like, man, I got no money. I'm like, you're sitting on a gold mine with stuff.
1: Yeah.
0: That's wild, dude. Yep. Oh, the snake.
1: This was a big record.
0: Huge. What was the other ballad off this?
1: Is This Love?
0: That's right. It's Still the Night.
1: Yep.
0: Yeah. Crying in the Rain.
1: Crying in the Rain. Johnny Cutane.
0: Oh, yeah.
1: Writhing around on a car hood.
0: Yeah.
1: Which made sense then.
0: It doesn't make sense today?
1: It's just silly.
0: Okay. Oh, that was a number four. But oh, Eliminators, ZZ Top.
1: Oh, yeah.
0: You couldn't get away from that. That was everywhere.
1: I had a ZZ keychain.
0: Oh, you got it free from the record label, didn't you?
1: Like those ones
0: you
1: they
0: got
1: had.
0: All that stuff. I'm sure you got that in storage, too.
1: Probably somewhere. I don't know.
0: Probably worth something. Unbelievable.
1: From the Eliminator car.
0: Oh, yeah, dude. That thing was cool.
1: Those
0: My buddy bought a car just like that, only it's black.
1: Those are cool. Little roadsters.
0: Oh, yeah, but he had craters on it. Oh, sweet. You got to have craters on it, dude.
1: Yeah.
0: Are you laughing at craters right
1: now? No, it's just such a buzzword, I recall. Got crackers on it? Yeah, it does.
0: Keep them
1: man.
0: Shined up, man.
1: Yeah.
0: All right, we got to get to your big three. Here we go.
3: Are you ready?
4: One, two,
3: it's the three most important news stories of the day.
5: I hit the trifecta.
3: Well, at least according to Scott Robbins. It's the trifecta on the Markley, Van Camp, and Robbins show.
0: Every day about this time, Scott Robbins' top three stories helped by his hero.
6: I'm Casey Kasem.
1: Hey, Casey, big weekend coming up.
6: Yes.
1: Got the Spurs and Knicks tonight if you want to come over and watch it.
6: Nope.
1: Fine.
0: He already had plans, man.
1: Probably with David.
0: Little
1: David. Something. End of David's vacation. Probably invited him to come over.
0: I'm not quite sure if that's the plan or not. He didn't.
1: Are you seeing David or not?
0: He didn't.
1: What? Yeah. Okay. Never mind.
0: Mention that.
6: No matter what, he's always there for me.
1: Yeah, I know.
6: Now for him.
1: I've heard this before.
6: I'm ready.
0: Okay.
6: Three.
1: Low that is. Okay. Number three, this is my third was going to be Brandon Johnson, but we already did that. So I booted it, right?
0: Okay.
1: So I kicked it out. But anyway, I've been sitting on this story for a day or two, and I just thought it was kind of interesting. It's a baseball story that involves the Boston Red Sox. And the reason I call it the baseball story involving Boston Red Sox is because it did. Their third base coach is in his box in the game. There's a runner on first.
0: Okay.
1: There's a line drive. It bounces against the wall. Pretty speedy runner.
0: Mm-hmm.
1: This guy's going to wave him in, right?
0: Okay.
1: He runs into fair territory. He goes from foul territory into fair territory and is waving him in.
0: You can't do that.
1: You can do that.
0: You can?
1: You can do that. As long as you're not impeding the runner.
0: The coach can go into fair territory.
1: Yes. Yeah, and I didn't know this either. I would have thought for sure the batter was out or something. He had to go back or whatever the case, right?
0: Okay.
1: But apparently not. You can do that. The rule says a manager can complain if they feel the coach violated any rule. But in this case, he didn't. Base coaches must remain within the box, except that a coach who has a play at his base may leave the coach's box to signal the player to slide or to continue.
0: And even go into fair territory.
1: So you go into fair territory. I mean, he's like a quarter of the way down the line waving him in. I've never seen it before. Not in Little League, not in anything.
0: Wow.
1: But anyway, it happened and it was the run was allowed and all of us learned a little something we didn't know before about it.
6: Now on with the countdown.
1: All right.
0: The Scott Robbins trifecta, the top three of the day. Now number
6: two.
1: Katie Wilson, who looks like she's 18 years old, is the mayor of Seattle, as you know.
0: Yeah.
1: Lives in her parents' basement, or did anyway. She was talking about the homeless price, the problem, and in particularly answering Spencer Pratt, who said, I'll tell you what, we have all these homeless problems. We need to ship them to Seattle. It's a welcoming city.
0: Well, yeah, that's
1: they
0: where
1: can deal with all
0: go.
1: The drug addicts that
0: right.
1: we have to deal with. She said, well, the reason that we have so many homeless is because we don't have enough homes for them.
0: Oh, my gosh.
1: These people are drug addicts without homes. So we could clean them up a lot quicker if they had someplace to go. Now, my argument is they probably had homes and became drug addicts.
0: Of course.
1: And then became homeless.
0: That's what happens.
1: She's got it ass backwards, in other words, in my mind.
0: She doesn't understand how the world works,
1: no.
0: man.
1: And again, this is that whole idea that if you just spend more money.
0: Of course.
1: If you just dump more money into housing projects or that they'll just, what, magically stop doing drugs or go into treatment programs and then do it.
0: No, they
1: die. The thing Spencer Pratt said is the large percentage of people that are homeless in L.A. right now.
0: Yes.
1: And probably in your city, dear listener, are there because they want to be there.
0: Yes.
1: They want to be there.
0: Everything else is exhausted.
1: Because they're not allowed to shoot smack if they go into a homeless shelter.
0: There you go.
1: They're not allowed to do all of these things, right?
0: So she's saying give them their own home, and then they can do
1: right.
0: it. Oh, my gosh.
1: Well, then they can straighten
6: out. Continues.
1: With yeah. the proper, you know.
0: This guy Robbins trifecta, top three of the day.
6: Right. And finally, one.
1: Let's get to U.S. Senator Eric Schmidt.
0: Okay.
1: Republican from Arizona. He locked horns with Mazie Hirono about what's currently going on in Iran. She tried to say, well, you know, you've got a really awful economy out there now. You've got all these things that are a reason for that is because of this war of choice, as they say all the time, that Donald Trump got us into, right? And his deal was, listen, you know who the president was in World War One? I mean, he was going to go back to the Woodrow Wilson time when they had a bad economy.
0: Okay.
1: Things were bad during World War One, right? He's trying to draw a comparison.
0: Okay.
1: No idea. Here we go.
0: All right.
4: It was astounding. Your comments are astounding, Senator. You mentioned a few words. Horrific. I think to the American taxpayer that's been ripped off by people who came to this country, to rip them off, that's horrific. You talk about bizarre. No, it's my time now. It's my time. You went over time. It's my time. Bizarre is the idea that you would be here in this committee defending violent murderers from being deported, that you would be defending violent rapists from being deported, that you would defend people who took advantage of the good people of this country, their taxpayer dollars. That is bizarre. A terrorist who kills American citizens. You know what's bizarre is your defense of that. So forgive me if your 24 million Americans should be, or naturalized citizens should be afraid. That's ridiculous. You have no. You have nothing but fear mongering here. What I'm saying in this bill is.
0: Oh, we got to hear the rest of that.
1: Yeah, I got to hear the rest of it. And
0: the trifecta. Well done. Yes. And Nimrod's in the news all coming up right here.
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0: The Markley, Van Camp, and Robbins Show. 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
0: News update. Well, Chuck Schumer, very upset, ripping into Senate Republicans for passing billions in ICE and Border Patrol funding.
1: And they did. Got her through.
0: Yeah. Well, that's what the American people want.
1: Yeah. Yeah.
0: So just deal with it.
1: Yeah.
0: And now we go to Nimrods. Let's go.
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0: All right. Have to make it quick. Nimrod's the news. We go to Venice, Florida. Deputies with the Sarasota County Sheriff's

0: responded to the Walmart. Guy accidentally shot himself in the groin. Everybody's going to be okay, but the pride there and might be a while before. Yeah, and that's Nimrod's
1: here
0: in the news.
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9: President Trump is on the move. Lisa Brady, Fox News. He's heading to a farming roundtable in Wisconsin and on the way there, cheering the latest snapshot of the economy.
10: The job numbers just came out and they were fantastic. Far better than even anticipated. They anticipated pretty good, but they had no idea it was going to be that.
9: Though he adds he'd like to see lower interest rates after 172,000 jobs created in May with upward revisions for April and March. However, inflation outpacing wage growth, and there's a sell-off on Wall Street. The president tells the Wall Street Journal he wants his incoming acting director of national intelligence to shrink the size of some agencies, pointing to holdovers from the Biden and Obama administrations.
11: This week, President Trump named Bill Pulte, the head of the Federal Housing Finance Agency, as acting DNI, raising concerns even from some Republican lawmakers who question his credentials. The president says Pulte will only serve a short time and will not be nominated to the post permanently. He told the Journal that makes Pulte less shackled.
9: Fox's Jared Halpern at the White House. A man convicted of scheming with his mistress to murder his wife and an innocent man is sentenced in Virginia to life in prison without parole.
12: Ahead of sentencing, Brendan Banfield told the court he was not guilty of murdering his wife, Christine. Judge Penias Karate said only twice before has she encountered a defendant accused of murder who showed no remorse and calculated their murders.
13: As I listen to the evidence in this case and listen to your testimony, it is apparent that I am once again looking at that same kind of evil.
12: Banfield was convicted of killing his wife with the help of Brazilian au pair Juliana Magalhães. The two lured Joseph Ryan to the Banfield home through a fetish website and killed both him and Christine. Magalhães has been sentenced to 10 years in prison. The Banfields have a young daughter, and he was also convicted of child endangerment.
9: Fox's Jessica Rosenthal, the judge telling Banfield he took everything away from his 4-year-old. 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
17: NASA letting astronauts get back to normal operations on the International Space Station following efforts to repair a leaky Russian module.
18: Crew members aboard the International Space Station were made to shelter inside a docked SpaceX capsule earlier today as Russian cosmonauts were planning to fix yet another leaking crack in their Zvezda service module, but the repairs are being put off for now as the Russian space agency Roscosmos is reviewing more data about the cracks. The crew was allowed to leave the shelter. Zvezda has been mated to the ISS structure for just about 26 years and has been plagued by a series of leaks. NASA and Roscosmos often disagree about the severity. In Miami, Eben Brown, Fox News.
17: Russian officials reporting no risk for crew members or systems. After more than a century of playing football in Chicago, the Chicago Bears are ready to cross state lines, with the board voting for a new stadium proposed in Hammond, Indiana.
19: Bears president Kevin Warren says a world-class stadium will transform the region that connects northwest Indiana to the south side of Chicago. The exact site in Hammond still to be determined. This move follows Illinois lawmakers' failure to pass an incentive package that would have kept the Bears in the Prairie State, where they've always been.
17: Fox's Jared Max. British actor Anthony Head has died, best known to many as librarian Rupert Giles, mentor to Buffy the Vampire Slayer in the TV series.
20: The coming months are going to be hard, I suspect, on all of us. But if it's guilt you're looking for, Buffy, I'm not your man.
17: Most recently appearing in Ted Lasso and in between in other series, plays, and films, Anthony Head was 72. His two daughters say he had complications from pneumonia. An hour to the close on Wall Street, that sell-off deepening. Right now, the Dow is down 664 points. The S&P down more than 2%. The Nasdaq's down more than 1,000. I'm Lisa Brady, Fox News.
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24: Welcome back to The Ramsey Studio in the Fairwinds Credit Union Studio. I'm John Deloney, joined by George, and we are getting high on our own supply. Let's go out to Portsmouth, New Hampshire, and talk to Avery. What's up, Avery?
25: Hi, John. Hi, George from Boston. Great.
26: Hello. I apologize for John. It's Portsmouth. He knew that, but he was just being funny.
24: Wait, what is it?
26: Portsmouth.
25: Portsmouth, yes.
26: Yeah.
25: Portsmouth.
24: No one... Here's the thing.
25: Between New Hampshire and Massachusetts, it gets all funky with the sound.
26: Imagine Ben Affleck saying, he's going, I'm from Portsmouth.
24: Okay, but listen, in Texas, we say all the words. So we say, like, if there's a town in Texas, it would be called Louisville. And when I said the word Louisville up here in Tennessee, you would have thought, like, it's Louisville.
26: It's one syllable, Louisville.
24: And so when I see Portsmouth, I wouldn't name my town Portsmouth, but I didn't know it's called. What's it called?
26: Portsmouth.
24: Portsmouth.
26: Just Smith instead of Smouth. That's all.
25: Got it.
26: Neither here nor there. We're here to help Avery.
24: Yeah, what's up, Avery? Because we're not going to solve this spelling dilemma.
26: It's my OCD.
24: Yeah, you know me. What's up? All right, rip it, Avery.
25: My question is, how do I stop letting fear about my financial future consume me as a single Pringle Gen Z person? Here is more of my backstory. I'm 24, debt-free, never had debt. I'm on baby step 3B, saving for a home down payment. I'm an accountant making $63,000 a year. I'll have my CPA license by June 2028. And in my family, I am the finance nerd to the point where every single day, I feel like all I'm doing is working and obsessing over finances. I feel like I just am in my thoughts a lot, very much spiraling. I wonder, how am I going to get by the rest of my life continuing to go down this good financial path as a single person? Because I grew up in a single parent household, and so I saw a lot of those struggles in our own household. The other day, I was wondering, how am I ever going to get by if I don't even know how to ask for raises at work and continue to advocate for myself? So it's a lot of spiraling and anxiety around that. And I just don't know how to solve that. All right. And I'd love to get your counsel.
24: Let me jump in here. So I want you to flip this entire script, okay?
25: Okay.
24: What if, and I think this is probably true to a large extent, what if your body's right? What if your body has a very real lived experience of growing up in a single parent home where sometimes the lights might get cut off or get really close, where your mom was always scratching and clawing to keep y'all fed. And now you're a young adult out into a world in a great profession that, by the way, everybody on planet Earth is saying AI is going to take it away. What if your body's alarm system was going off because it was working perfectly? What if you're not crazy, is what I'm trying to say. Then what we have to do is we have to get beneath the spiraling, because the spirals don't help. Rumination is a complete and utter waste of time. And contrary to popular belief and Instagram therapists, you can practice over time to take back control of your thoughts. Okay. And okay. I know this because I've done it. I was a spiraling mess. They used to call me the spiral because, dude, I'd get going and, man, I could unwind any conversation and everyone would walk away being like, oh, it's all coming down now. You just have to decide what I want to focus my attention on. And you have to ask your body, what are you trying to protect me from? Your body's got a real, like, it's got a lived experience. And let me tell you this, you're doing the right things at 24. Some of them. Okay, here's what they are. You're really getting control of your finances. You don't owe anybody any money. That's good. You are working towards credentials so you can help other people. Knuckleheads like me and George, we use the same tax guy. You know why? We don't know how to do it. You're going to be there for guys like us. That's awesome. Okay. And not only are you there for guys like us, you're there for our families. That's amazing. Okay. So you're doing the right things there. Let me ask you other questions. What friends do you hang out with regularly?
25: So I have a lot of Christian Catholic friends up here. I'm part of a really good young adults group. Otherwise, I feel like I keep my distance. I tend to notice I isolate myself a lot unless there's something that happens to happen.
24: Okay.
25: And I'm okay, fine, I'll go.
24: Let me say this. Your body would be failing you if it let you sleep all night knowing you don't have a gang. Because you're all you got. And so what instead of, usually people call on the show and we're telling them how to get out of debt, for you, I want you to make a commitment to yourself not to get out of debt. You've already done that hard work. I want you to make a commitment that once a week, twice a week, I'm going to put something on the calendar where I go put myself in the company of other people.
25: Okay.
24: And I'm going to go practice not wearing a mask. You know why? Because I'm worth being friends with, because I'm quirky and weird and I'm a numbers nerd. But you know what? There's other folks out there like me. You get what I'm saying?
25: I do.
24: And if you're interested in a romantic relationship, which I'm pretty high on them because I'd be a worthless loser without mine, then start saying yes to things. Put yourself out with other people. I tell people under the age of 30, I want you in your apartment or in your home only to sleep.
25: Okay.
24: Like, get out and see the world. And experience the world, because all of your ruminating can't do anything about macroeconomic policy, can it? All of your ruminating won't do one thing on some foreign country's crypto policy, will it? All of your anger and rage won't change the gas prices at the pump right now, will it? No. And so let's go do the things that we can do. What's the state of your health?
25: I'm in good health. I'm not very active, and I'd like to be better at it.
24: There you go.
25: I feel like I don't have a lot of discipline
24: in
25: my life.
24: So your body would be failing you if it knows we're not on a good trajectory when it comes to movement. So we're not moving our bodies. We're going to move internally. So make a commitment to me and George, I don't know, and a couple million other people listening in. I'm going to go to the gym three days a week. I'm going to go for a walk in the morning 3 days a week.
25: Okay.
24: You get what I'm saying? And so I'm going to send you a copy of Building a Non-Anxious Life. It's a book I wrote a few years ago about this exact thing. And here's how I know this so intimately. Not only have I sat with a jillion people who experienced exactly what you're experiencing, I've been there. It's a nightmare. Okay. Mm-hmm. When you feel betrayed by your own body, your own mind. And I want to tell you on the other side of this thing, can you imagine this with me? It takes me about 2 minutes. I think that's my sleep latency, which is nerd talk for 2 minutes or less for my head to hit the pillow and I'm out. Can you imagine that? Mm-hmm. I promise
25: that would be so nice.
24: I know. I promise. I used to take medicine to go to sleep, medicine to wake up. I promise that's there for you. Okay, but you got to do that kind of work. And congrats on your finances.
26: You're crushing it, Avery. Are you doing a written budget? I imagine a spreadsheet every month.
25: I'm doing a budgeting app. Unfortunately, not every dollar I have. You need a budget.
26: That's why you have anxiety. I'm kidding. Here's my challenge. Regardless of what app you're using, don't look at it for 30 days.
24: Yes.
26: Try that out.
25: Oh.
26: Don't. Okay. I'm telling you not to budget for 30 days.
24: Don't open Excel for 30 days.
26: Because I think Avery doesn't trust herself, and I'm going to prove to you that you are trustworthy when it comes to your finances and your future. You're doing so good.
24: Hang on the line. We're going to get you hooked up with that free book.

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9: All right, let's go out to not Christopher, Columbus, Ohio, and talk to Brian. What's up, Brian?
10: Hi.
9: How we doing, brother?
10: Good, good. I had a question. Should I lower my 401k contributions to pay off some debt?
11: Yes. Next question.
10: Yes.
9: Not lower it. Stop it.
11: Yeah, stop completely. How much credit card debt do you have?
10: $8,000 right now.
11: $8,000. Okay. And how much are you contributing to retirement every month?
10: I just raised it to 20%, but it used to be 10%.
11: So you're basically willing to borrow against your investments at 22%.
10: Pretty much.
11: Because, I mean, if you wouldn't be in credit card debt if you had taken that investment contribution and moved it to covering whatever bills needed to be covered, right?
10: Yeah. I guess.
11: What happened? Like, how'd you end up going into debt?
10: I bought a condo at 21, and I've never rented before, and my expenses got high, and I wanted to redo the bathroom, so one of it's like an installment loan for the bathroom for $5,000.
11: How much do you have in savings right now?
10: I have $10,000 in my 401k, $15,000 in stocks, and like a couple hundred bucks in a savings account.
11: What app are you using to do the stock trading?
10: It's through Raymond James.
11: Okay. But it's not a retirement account. It's just like a brokerage account that you're investing in single stocks?
10: Yeah.
11: Okay. So you could cash that out and cover the credit card debt today.
9: Do it today. Do it today.
11: That's exactly what I would do.
9: Do it today.
11: You're 21. You have all the time in the world to let compound growth take over, to invest. We don't have time to be messing around with 22% interest rate credit cards.
9: And statistically speaking, you're going to lose all that money anyway, because day traders lose their butt cheeks. Both of them. So cash it out now and at least pay off your debts.
10: I just feel bad because I got that money from my grandma that passed away like 5 years ago. So I don't want to, well, I guess it's at $18,000 now. I don't look at it ever.
11: Why did she give you the money? She
10: passed away.
11: So it was just an inheritance from grandma and she left part of it to you? That's sweet.
10: Exactly.
11: Do you want to do the same for your grandkids?
10: Just took it to a brokerage account. Yeah. Oh, yeah.
11: I like that plan. I'm guessing grandma probably didn't have debt, right? That was a principle she lived by?
10: Yeah.
11: That's a pretty cool way to honor her, by getting rid of your debt forever and cutting up the cards and saying, never again am I going to let this affect my ability to build wealth, the fact that I owe other people money.
10: Okay, so use that a learning experience and just pay it all off. And
9: yeah, we lovingly call it a stupid tax. When you do something dumb, dude, you're 21. Oh, I made those mistakes all the way into my 30s, and so you're way ahead of the curve, brother.
11: So, and here's where this is all coming from, Brian. We have a framework around here called the baby steps. So baby step one is $1,000 starter emergency fund. Do you have $1,000 to your name in cash, checking or savings?
10: Yes.
11: Great. So baby step two, we pay off all the consumer debt. That's everything but the mortgage, using the debt snowball method. Do you have any debt outside of the $8,000?
10: No.
11: Great.
9: No car loan, nothing?
10: No, my car is paid off.
9: Student loans?
10: No, I didn't go to school.
9: Homie, you're winning, dude. Congratulations.
11: If you crush this, and I'm telling you, like, literally cut up the cards.

0: to be just fine on the wealth building side. You go use our investment calculator from 21 to 61, 40 years of investing just 15% of your current income. If you never get a raise, you will be a multimillionaire. And I don't even know your income, but I know that for a fact.
1: Thank you. Are you sure it's not even worth it? Because my credit card only has $1,000 on it, and then when I bought this condo, I bought a TV for $2,000. I've never missed a credit card payment, and I get 2% cash back.
0: Well, in that case, go into as much debt as possible for 2% cash back. You said you have $8,000 total. As part of that, what's the other $7,000?
2: Wait, one second. Do you think, Jack? Just think about this for a second. Do you think the credit card companies give you 1 or 2% back because they're your friend? Or
1: no.
2: Do you think that they have used these incredible, extraordinary AI systems to know exactly how much to give you so you keep using their products and they're going to make so much money off of you?
1: No way. I think you're right. Because I remember in high school, I heard the Apple credit card had 2%. And that was like my dream. My only goal was to get that credit card.
2: Yeah, they're not your friend. They're running a business. And if they're like, hey, we'll give you some money back, wink, wink.
0: What do you make a year, Brian?
1: I make $70,000, but with overtime. Well, $71,000, but with overtime, I'll make $80,000.
0: That is amazing. So here's the deal. 2% of that is $1,400. Now, you're obviously not spending $70,000 on a credit card. That would be insane. But
1: no,
0: I'm telling you,
1: really.
0: You could make 3%, 4% just by saving that amount of your income every month. It's a better equation. And so,
1: you guys, I use the Acorns app and it rounds up. Is that something rounds up my change? Is that something good?
2: Just stop playing games, homie.
0: I would delete it. It's like going into the pond at your mall and trying to build wealth by collecting the change in there and thinking that you're building wealth. I met a girl yesterday who said, I was like, you're investing? She said, yeah, I use the Acorns app. I said, how much you have invested? $300.
1: Yeah.
2: By the time you retire, that's going to get you an ice cream cone.
1: So put that into my stock thing because that'll make more than 2%.
2: Just delete it.
0: I'm going to give you the playbook, Brian.
2: Simplify your life, homie.
0: So in my book, Breaking Free from Broke, I want you to read two chapters. Number one is the credit card chapter. I go through all the different personality archetypes. You're probably at least three of them. The perfect spender, the rewards redeemer, all of that. And then read the Wealthless Patience chapter, and I will give you the playbook about where to invest, what to invest in, to give you confidence so you're not just floundering. Because you're a really smart guy. You're doing a lot of things, but you just need a little bit of focus and put the blinders on to not fall for all the traps that 21-year-olds just like you are falling for all over the country.
2: Yeah, here's another way to think of it. You're going to the gym every day, and you're seeing all of these different weights, all these different machines, and you're running through and doing one rep on all of them.
0: It's like me at the gym, basically.
2: Except George has never walked into a gym in his life. But you're running, you pick up one dumbbell and you lift one over your head once, and then you run to the one machine and you do one leg, and then you run to another machine. You're never going to get in shape that way. You might get tired. You might be really annoying to all the people around you, but you're never going to build the muscle and the strength and the aesthetic you want. Unless you just do the boring thing over and over again, now and forever.
1: Focus on one thing, pay off the debt.
2: And by the way,
1: get rid of these all Acorns and credit cards and just put in
0: the last thing you need is another app. What you need right now is just a game plan, a budget, savings in the bank, invest into your employer retirement plan. We did the largest study of millionaires ever done, over 10,000. Nobody was like, dude, 2% cash back is what got me there, bro.
2: I acorned my way to millions.
0: They all said, I just put money into my 401k every year. And these were not the smartest people. They were average investors at best. But they said, my wealth is in my paid-for home and my 401k, my employer retirement plan. That's all you need to build.
2: Are you
0: wealth.
2: Dating anyone?
1: Yeah, my girlfriend lives with me.
2: Okay, spend your energy being a good boyfriend, not scrolling Acorn.
1: You're right.
2: Take her on walks. Y'all go to a museum or something. Go fishing. I don't care what you do. I don't even know if there's water in Columbus, Ohio. Go do fun stuff. Get off these apps. I've never in my life heard a young woman or older woman be like, oh, I love him. He's got so many financial hack apps on his phone, and he just scrolls them when we're together. I've never heard that ever.
0: Hang on the line, Brian. We're going to send you a copy of Breaking Free from Broke. We'll send you the audiobook if you're more of a listener.

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1: 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Jackson police announced the arrest of a third suspect in the 2025 fatal shooting of LaTerrence Barnes. Authorities say 36-year-old Ahmad McDonald was extradited from Dallas, charged with capital murder and denied bond after his court appearance. Two other suspects had previously been arrested in connection with the case. A man was found shot to death in a vehicle on Pine Haven Drive near Kickapoo Road in Hinds County. Authorities say another male occupant of the vehicle, believed to be the shooter, is in custody. The victim and suspect have not yet been identified. Firefighters responded early Thursday to a trash fire at the vacant Jackson Square Promenade redevelopment site in South Jackson. Officials say there have been multiple fires at the former mall, which is now being converted into a sports and entertainment complex. No injuries were reported. With the News Flash, I'm Trey Westerberg, News Talk 1180 AM and 96.9 FM WJNT.
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6: The S&P 500 deciding against a fast-track rule for upcoming mega stock launches into the index. This comes as SpaceX is set to go public on June 12th. The wait time, at least 1 year. Meanwhile, SpaceX revenue could reach a whopping $3.4 trillion by 2040. Morgan Stanley giving that forecast, according to the Wall Street Journal. Elon Musk's aerospace company is currently losing money, $4.9 billion last year. SpaceX is looking to raise $75 billion in its highly anticipated IPO. Lululemon shares falling Friday. The athleisure company is lowering its outlook for the year after slumping sales and negative social media reviews on its product launches and customer service, not to mention growing competition from brands like Alo Yoga and On. And that's your Fox Business Report. I'm Laura Cantor, invested in you.
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8: 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This afternoon, mostly sunny with a high near 88. Tonight, mostly cloudy skies with a low around 72. Looking ahead to Saturday, there's a chance of rain showers with a high near 85 and thunderstorms possible later in the day. Currently, it's 86 and mainly clear. I'm Bill Banks with your weather flash.
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13: Today's question comes from Veronica in Florida. I'm almost $13,000 in debt between credit cards and a car loan. My gym membership is $50, and I have a personal trainer that charges $120 a week. I understand that I should cancel if I'm not using the gym, but I go 4 times a week. Why should I cancel when it benefits my physical health?
12: So, here's the thing.
13: What say you, John, as the person who works out?
12: I'm saying that 14 years ago, I got on Craigslist and got a few kettlebells and started in my garage. And I also had a gym membership at the time. And then a couple months later, I got a few dumbbells. And a couple months later, I bought a squat rack. And over the years, I've just continued adding. I still have a lot of the very first gear I got 10 years ago. And now I have a really nice, extensive home gym. It's awesome. And I have close personal friends that are very successful personal trainers. And it's awesome. And there's been seasons when I hire trainers for particular purposes, right? But this idea that I'm broke, I'm going to spend, it looks like about $680.
13: Yeah, $550 probably a month, right?
12: Okay. Well, $120 a week times four is what, $480?
13: Mm-hmm. Plus the 50.
12: Plus 50, there you go. Yeah, so $500+ a month.
13: Plus all the supplements.
12: Right.
13: Plus so the many supplements.
12: Right. Here's the thing, Veronica, you're broke. And you've given yourself a straw man here. I have to spend $500 a month or I can't be physically healthy. That's just nonsense. You can get online and you can go check out my buddies at Mind Pump, dude, and get one workout program that you do from home for 60 days, 90 days, 120 days while you get your financial mess cleaned up. A personal trainer is something you buy that I love and I actually believe in when you can afford it, and you can't afford it, you're broke.
13: It's a luxury.
12: It's a thing you get when you have specific goals and you can afford it. Same as buying a Lexus. You know what a Lexus is? An awesome car. A car that will last you till the end of time. And it's a luxury. It's expensive. And it should be because it's really nice. And so when you have the money and you can afford it, buy it, right? Like any number of things here. But this idea that I have to have this and I have to have this, I have to have this, or it's going to be detriment to my physical health, that's a choice you're making. And so, yes, as someone who cares about you and your physical health, I would tell you, pause the personal trainer, cancel your gym membership. If you can, some of these gym memberships, you're probably locked in this until 2040, but cancel your gym membership.
13: You have to write a letter with a feather pen and
12: exactly.
13: Have a carrier pigeon deliver it.
12: No, you have to have an owl from Hogwarts deliver it.
13: But signing up you can do with a text.
12: Exactly. Yeah. You just
13: it's so insane.
12: Make direct eye contact and you're signed up to get out of the contract. And then as soon as you can afford it and you budget for it, then get a great personal trainer. I'm all in on that. But you can't afford it right now. And
13: it's over $6,000 a year that could be going to crush this debt. And so
12: yes,
13: you're going to have to make peace with, I'm going to pay interest a whole lot longer. I'm going to stay in debt longer, make these payments longer, and it's going to be harder to get out because we want the debt-free journey to be short.
12: Yes.
13: Like pain, but for as little amount of time as possible.
12: And let's get on Facebook Marketplace and get a couple of dumbbells and a kettlebell, and let's work out in our garage.
13: Do some YouTube workouts.
12: That's right.
13: 6 months and just knock the debt out. And use this as your why. Like, here's why I want to get out of debt. Never again do I want to have to downgrade what I'm doing with my physical health.
12: And it may happen. What happened to me is when we started paying off debt, I canceled a lot of stuff. I realized, oh man, the 15 minutes it takes me to drive to the gym and the 15 minutes it takes me to drive home to the gym, plus all the walking around and saying hi to everybody. I mean, that's half my workout, if not more, every morning. And so I built it out of my garage, and now I love being there. And now my kids work out with me. So there may be some benefits there, and I'm not running down gyms. I love them. I love personal trainers. Veronica, you can't afford it. And here's my promise to you. Debt over time will impact your emotional health and your physical health. It will bury you. So put a pin in it and get this financial mess cleared up, and then get on with
13: focus on your financial health right now.
12: Ooh.
13: Boom.
12: Eric, you should be like a rapper or something.
13: I think that's
12: or a poet.
13: Off the table for me at this point.
12: I absolutely, for the first time, I agree with you, George. Let's go out to Indianapolis and talk to Kathleen. What up, Kathleen?
10: Thank you, Jesus. Thank you, Jesus. Thank you, Jesus.
12: Oh, I'm John. I'm just kidding. What's up?
10: Hi, doctor. How are you?
12: I could not be doing better. How are you?
10: Blessed.
12: Awesome.
10: We have two deaths left. I'm so excited.
12: How close are you? How much are these debts?
10: Oh, well, one is the mortgage and the other one is my student loans.
12: How much are the student loans?
10: $90,000.
12: Dang, Gina, those are expensive student loans.
10: Yeah.
13: What do you guys make a year?
10: We bring home $75,000.
13: Total household income?
10: Yes.
13: What was your degree in?
10: Communications.
13: What are you doing with it? Like, what's your current role?
12: You better be communicating a lot.
10: I was at one of the news stations for 13 years. And then I couldn't take it anymore. And I quit. And now I'm a blue-collar factory worker.
12: Oh, wow. Atta girl. All right, so how can we help?
10: So I graduated 16 years ago. I have been hustling to pay off this student loan debt. It's not getting me anywhere.
13: What was the original balance?
10: 40.
13: So it's grown by 50.
10: Yeah. Well, I fell into default because I couldn't find a job for 3 years.
12: Kathleen, you couldn't find a job for 3 years?
10: I know. It was 2010 in recession.
12: Okay. All right, we won't go back there. I don't want to get distracted. All right, so what's your question?
10: Am I really going to keep hustling to get it paid off? It's going to be forgiven in 4 years.
13: By who?
12: Is it?
13: The forgiveness people?
10: Yes.
13: What program are you in that you think it's going to be forgiven in 4 years?
10: Well, it's the one that Biden, so as long as it's not touched...
13: Are you talking about PSLF, the Public Student Loan Forgiveness Program?
10: Yes.
12: You're a factory worker, sister. You know, I mean, you're not in that program.
10: Oh.
13: Yeah, you have to, like, enroll and make, like, 120 consecutive payments
10: and
13: stay in the public sector.
10: I did. And 120.
12: And did you apply for it after your 120th?
10: Yeah.
12: What did they tell you?
10: 4 more years.
13: Why would it take 4 more years if you've made the amount of payments you needed?
10: Because it's not 20 years. That's what they told me.
13: I would be not taking the gamble on this because that loan's going to be $120,000 by then and you're not going to get approved. That's my fear.
12: Yes.
13: I hope it's not true.
12: It's already doubled on you.
13: I don't want it to triple. And now you're left holding the bag. Extra frustrated, extra hopeless.
12: And you're going to play a terrible, very unfun, yet fun for me game? Go back in time with me to 2016. Now, you know, let's go back to 2010. Could anyone on the planet have predicted we'd be living the world we're living right this second?
10: Oh, no, absolutely not.
12: No. No. Sci-fi writers are like, y'all are doing what? Right? And so
10: right.
12: You have way more faith in what's going to happen in 4 years than I do. That's at least a presidential election away.
10: Mm-hmm.
12: I would way, way more trust the woman in the mirror than I would hang on to anything I think the federal government's going to do in 4 years.
10: Okay.
12: You get what I'm saying? And I know
10: that's what I do. I keep trying to pay it off.
13: I would get both of your incomes up and start attacking those loans
12: with a
13: vengeance. I'd get
12: crazy aggressive. Yeah, with a vengeance is the right words.
10: All right.
12: I hate to tell you that, but I don't trust that program to be there in 4 years.
13: We are absolute joy killers. She started off so excited.
12: I know.
13: Left crawling. But it's the truth. That's all we can do.
0: I've been doing this show for over 30 years, and some of the saddest calls I have taken are from situations that are completely preventable.
14: Yeah, and what's so hard is I feel like one of those, especially the ones that I'm like, oh, it's terrible, are people that call in and their spouse has passed away suddenly and they don't have life insurance. When you have to think through how am I going to pay my bills
0: in the middle next week?
14: Yeah, the middle of all that grief, like it's terrible. And so life insurance is the one thing, especially as a mom with three little kids, that I'm like so big on for people to get because it's inexpensive. Xander is the place that Winston and I actually get all of our life insurance.
0: And it doesn't cost much because Xander shops among a gazillion different companies. 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
13: Booyah.
12: It's awesome to hear. 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Hey, let's roll back that last call real quick, George. I don't know how this works, and so I'm asking your wisdom here. If you took out $40,000 in loans and then in a federal student loan, and then it doubles over time, can you go back and try to settle that? Or is that the new balance and that's going to be the way it is forever and ever? Amen.
13: No, you sign those dotted lines.
12: You're in debt to the federal government.
13: The interest is interest legally. And when you go in deferment or forbearance, I mean, the interest can still accrue. And so I talked to some people when we did the Borrowed Future podcast, and I talked to these people and they had their loans for 20 years. And they're like, I don't understand. I only took out 40. They're telling me the balance is now 80. Did I get scammed? And I go, no, you just never learned how the interest works and what deferment really is. And so it's heartbreaking to see the numbers go up after you've even made your minimum payments. And the way it works is the interest is higher than your minimum payment, ergo the balance goes up instead of down. And to her, so I was confused. I've never heard. So I think she was on the income-driven repayment program.
12: That's what I think so too.
13: Which is different. That has a 20-year track. The PSLF, the Public Student Loan Forgiveness Program, is a 120 qualifying payments. That is the finish line. So I don't even think she knows what she's in, and I don't think she's in a forgiveness program.
12: Gotcha.
13: So I'm very scared for her. And yeah. The truth is, even if she played the game perfectly, there's still a high chance she would not get approved.
12: Well, here's what's going to happen, and it's going to be have to be palatable to the common voter, or it's going to have to just be forced on us by a politician, which is either these things are going to have to get just dismissed, and you're going to have millions of people who paid their loans off enraged, or they're going to turn into very similar like IRS debt. Like, y'all owe us. We're going to start garnishing your wages, and we're going to tag you because you owe the federal government money. I don't see another path, right?
13: Yeah.
12: It's going to be one or the other.
13: And then with every administration, the rules will change.
12: It changes.
13: Nope, we got rid of that. Every 4 years, it's just going to restart.
12: And listen, if any politician tells you we're going to get – these student loans are so evil, they're so bad, they're the worst things ever – they're so bad, we're gonna dismiss them. They're only telling you the truth if they also say in that same sentence, or in the next sentence, and next semester we're not gonna make another loan because they're so bad for you. It's like saying, hey, the food you're eating is so poisonous, we're gonna give you medicine, and then we're just gonna sell it right to you tomorrow, right? And so if student loans are so bad, then come up with a long-term plan to stop.
13: The government needs to not be involved.
12: Yeah, stop making them.
13: They're backing them. So the student loan company's like, great. If they don't pay, the government's going to pay, which is the taxpayer, by the way, because the government doesn't make any money. So that's a problem. And then the private student loans, they can be even scummier.
12: Right.
13: They can do what they want. And so there's no good way to take out student loans. The best way is just to avoid student loan debt altogether. And if you have it, aggressively pay it off.
12: Aggressively.
13: No one's coming to save you.
12: All right, let's go out to Des Moines, Iowa, and talk to Claire. Hey, Claire, what's up?
19: Hi, how are you?
12: Good. What's up?
19: So I'm considering two options. One, I can stay out here in Iowa. I've got a boyfriend here. He farms, and I can stay at my job, which pays me pretty well. Or I'm looking at returning to Texas and taking over the family business for a pretty significant pay raise. And it's really hard to decide which one's the right choice. I know that a W-2 employee does not have the same kind of long-term earning potential as a business owner.
12: But they don't have the same long-term risk in some cases too, right?
19: That is true. That is true.
12: But take all that off the table for a second. I've just finished a 2-year project digging into the answering the question, is being married still worth it? Is it still worth it in the modern era? And if so, how in the world are we supposed to do it? All right. And one of the data points that I found that surprised me the most was the net financial benefit to a good or great marriage over the long haul. It ROIs in a really extraordinary way because you got two people who can pick up the slack for each other. Sometimes you both are co-earners. Sometimes one person's able to carry the weight at home, another person's carry, but it just has a net benefit over time. So, A, tell me about this knucklehead farmer boy that you're in love with. Is he awesome?
19: He is pretty awesome. My dad wishes it hadn't been a farmer because he wouldn't be so landlocked, but he is pretty great. He owns his own business. He's also got a family operation that he's working with.
12: Okay.
19: And he understands if I leave, he'd understand why.
12: Okay. So let me ask you a second question. Not one time did you say, I really am invested in this family business. I love this business. I want to be a part of it. You mentioned some money.
19: Yeah, so I've never been involved in the family business on my side in Texas. It's accounting and finance, which is not what I currently work in, but it's also software. So that is sort of what I work in today. I am passionate about the mission. It does work with not-for-profits, but just like the farmer boyfriend, agriculture has been what I've been chasing since I was 18 years old.
12: Okay.
13: So is that your love, your passion? You're like, I don't want to leave agriculture, or do you find to leave that life potentially end this relationship to make some great money and work in the family business?
19: Yeah, I'm not sure. I think stability is the most important thing to me. And I certainly want to do my family proud. And if this legacy is something that they want to pass on, this would actually be a second generation family business. Then you don't want to let those people down, right?
12: Well, but
13: that's a lot of pressure now.
12: Yeah, but you're in the driver's seat of your life. How old are you?
19: In theory, yes, I should be. I'm 26.
12: Okay. At some point, there's going to come a day when your dad won't be driving the car that is your life. And you get to decide when that is.
19: That is really fair.
12: Right? And if that means I'm going to give up a passion I've had since I was 18, I'm going to give up a really stable relationship with a really great guy who's also a part of a legacy family business. And I'm going to go literally opposite. I'm going to go halfway across the United States to do so. Then so be it. But go because you want to go. And you work in software. You work in technology. Ask yourself, what is the words I'm hearing the most on the AI disruption is in finance.
19: Yeah, absolutely. And we are trying to, the family business in Texas is trying to account for that and be ahead of it a little bit.
12: Ooh, account. I see what you did there. That was a good joke. Okay, so I guess I can't help you, George. I don't know if you can't.
13: Well, I'm just wondering, does this have to happen now? What's the urgency?
19: So I have been given a deadline of about a month.
13: And if you don't take it, who does?
19: They will hire somebody to do the job in Texas.
13: Okay. Are you okay with that?
19: You know, after this call, I think I might be.
13: I'm just like, I don't want you to feel this pressure like you're the savior of this whole thing. And if you don't take it, the family name is sullied. It just feels like we're creating too much drama around it when the truth is they're willing to go hire a stranger off the street to do this. You've never been involved in it. You've never raised your hand and said, I want to go work in this business. And so if it's just for a pay raise, I think you're going to do astoundingly well in the current career field you're in if you just keep going.
12: And let's flip this other side of this. When Dave started talking to his kids about taking over ownership of Ramsey and working here, he didn't make them. In fact, they had to go through the paces to say, no, I really want this. Daniel is our current president. He got to start as a teenager painting stairwells and working in shipping and had to work his way up through sales. Like, right? He had to prove to Dave, I want to take this thing on. Not, you better do it or I'm gonna go hire somebody else to do it. You get what I'm saying?
19: Yeah, absolutely. I think that's a really good point. And that is how I see my boyfriend's family's business operate.
12: Okay. So you've got to own the final decision here. So I don't want you to be like, well, these two random B-level podcasters told us I should. Like, I want you to own this and make a firm decision. But I want you to imagine yourself in the driver's seat of the car that is your life. Where do you want to go?
13: Plus, this feels like a Hallmark movie, and I want to see the happy ending here.
12: I do too. Marry the farmer. That's all I'm saying.
13: Marry the farmer.
12: Marry the farmer.
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21: The president's in Wisconsin. I'm Lisa Brady, Fox News, just arriving for a roundtable event on farming while pointing to the new jobs report as evidence of economic success.
22: We have factories and plants being built all over our country at a number that we've never had before, ever, in our history, and we're doing really well.
21: Also telling reporters the situation with Iran seems to be going quite well. The administration optimistic about costs easing once the conflict ends. Employers adding 172,000 jobs in May, more than double what economists were expecting. And the numbers for April and March were revised higher. But the report also finds wages didn't grow enough to outpace inflation. And Wall Street appears to be worried the Fed might be heading for an interest rate hike this year. The Dow down 694 points at the bell, the Nasdaq plummeting more than 1,100. A Trump policy limiting immigrants from multiple countries is struck down in court.
23: Following the shootings of two National Guard members in D.C. last year, the Trump administration enacted a policy severely limiting green cards, work permits, asylum claims, and citizenship applications for immigrants from 39 countries. But a federal judge in Boston is blocking the policy, writing the order through the lives of countless immigrants living in the U.S. into legal limbo.
21: Fox's Jared Halpern at the White House. The Justice Department says Congress gave the president broad authority over immigration policy. The Chicago Bears plan to cross state lines after the board of directors voted to move forward with a new stadium in Hammond, Indiana.
24: We made it so easy from the get-go.
21: Indiana Governor Mike Braun telling Fox he knew his state had a chance when the Illinois legislature ended its session without approving an incentives package.
24: We did it at the speed of business. They dawdled for nearly 5 years.
21: The Illinois governor, J.B. Pritzker, accuses the team of shifting its position on a stadium location. The Bears say a stadium in Northwest Indiana will bring Chicagoland together. 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
21: Key races in California remain undecided as ballot counting continues.
30: GOP California gubernatorial candidate Steve Hilton frustrated over the time it takes to count mail-in ballots.
31: They don't have the respect for the people of California to get on with it and get this done in a timely manner.
30: He still appears to be in a tight race with Democratic candidates Javier Becerra and Tom Steyer. While incumbent L.A. Mayor Karen Bass has advanced, it's unclear who she'll face, as former reality star Spencer Pratt's lead over city councilwoman Nithya Raman appears to have narrowed. Democrats, including Governor Gavin Newsom, have slammed Republicans, alleging without evidence the counting time amounts to cheating. According to the California Secretary of State, roughly 80% of California votes by mail, and ballots are counted as long as they are postmarked by Election Day. Kristen Goodwin, Fox News.
21: Election officials have up to 30 days after Election Day to count ballots. The final results have to be reported to the Secretary of State in California by July 3rd. Three men under arrest in California and Kansas accused of plotting to support a foreign terrorist group.
1: The FBI says the three American men arrested pledged allegiance to ISIS and discussed violent attacks on U.S. service members, including a cryptocurrency scheme to buy RPGs and drones for those attacks. Spelled out in court documents, the men, 21-year-old Bissam Ghaffour of Kansas, 21-year-old Elias Samsaldin of California, and 25-year-old Bareen Dazayi of California, also sent money to an alleged ISIS member and expressed interest in fighting overseas for the terror group. Carmen Roberts, Fox News.
21: For recapping the retreat on Wall Street, the Dow down 695 points, falling back under 51,000. The S&P plunging more than 2%. The NASDAQ more than 4%, down 1,121 points. I'm Lisa Brady. This is Fox News.
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12: Welcome back to the Ramsey Show in the Fairwinds Credit Union studio. Let's go out to Manhattan, Kansas and talk to Stephanie. What's up, Stephanie?
6: Hi, how are you guys?
12: We're doing great. How are you?
6: I'm doing great. Thanks for taking my call.
12: You got it. What's up?
6: Yeah, so my husband and I, we have a rental house. It was my primary house before we got married. And so we're just kind of at a crossroad. We don't know if we want to sell it and kind of cash it out because the equity in it is quite a bit and move on with our lives, or if we want to hold on to it, pay off debt in a couple years, and then have this asset.
12: Do you like being landlords?
6: Well, unfortunately, the first time we were landlords was a family situation, so it left a bad taste in our mouth. But we definitely learned what not to do, if that makes sense.
12: Okay, but that was a great, great way to evade my question. Do you like being a landlord? Yes or no, yes or no, yes or no?
6: I'm a no.
12: Okay, cool. Just let that be. Just let that be. It's okay.
13: What is it worth?
6: So it is worth between $150 to $200, and I owe about $12,000 on it.
13: Oh, nice. That's almost paid off. That's fantastic.
6: Yes.
13: Okay, so let's flip the script here. If you didn't own this thing, you have your life you have now, would you sink the money to go buy this thing as a rental property?
6: No.
13: So why are we hanging on to it?
12: Because it was your house before you got married?
6: Yeah, it was my baby, and I had a house fire in it, so I kind of built it up from bottom up, kind of, and definitely attached to it. But also, I've gotten advice where it's like, oh, no, don't sell, don't sell. I'm like, we're ready to sell it. And now we're like, wait, is that stupid? Is it worth $100,000 more next year? So, yeah, we're just really like, not sure what to do. We do want to move on with our life. We're going through infertility, and this would kind of help us go through that process a lot more smoother.
13: Yeah, that's a pretty big why.
6: Yeah.
13: It's a great why to have to get out of debt and get some financial footing. How much debt do you guys have?
6: Including that house and our current house, we're

0: about 64,000.
1: But no consumer debt? It's just mortgages?
0: We do have about 6,000 in credit card. That's me. And then 8,000 in a car.
1: Okay. So we have really 14,000 in consumer debt and the rest is mortgages?
0: Yes.
1: What's the household income?
0: He brings about $4,500 a month. And I was full-time. I cut back to like super, super part-time when I realized we're going through infertility. So I bring about $800 a month.
1: Okay, so total currently is $5,300 a month?
0: About that, yeah.
1: Oh, how much margin do you have at the end of each month? How much is left over that you can use to tackle debt?
0: Just this year, we've really buckled on the budget, and we realized we could have between 1 month we had like $1,000, and then last month we had like $200 because some stuff came up.
1: Okay. So at this rate, best case scenario, it would still take you over a year just to get rid of the consumer debt, the $14,000.
0: Mm-hmm. Mm-hmm.
1: That's a long time while you're trying to also deal with the infertility, right?
0: Right. And we do have about $11,000 in savings, which we've been holding off on if we need to do repairs to the house to sell it, or if we do need to put it into fertility. So we haven't quite snowball affected it and put it towards all the debt yet because we're not sure. Like, I had two surgeries last year, things like that. It's been really interesting.
2: What if we flip the script again? How old were you when you bought this house?
0: I was 23.
2: Okay. How long did you own it before there was the fire and you rebuilt it?
0: A year.
2: Okay. Go back and have an imaginary conversation with 24-year-old you. And imagine her looking at you. How old are you now?
0: Almost 35.
2: Imagine 24-year-old you looking at 35-year-old you and 24-year-old you saying the following. I'm going to buy this house and I'm going to fix it up when it burns down. I'm going to do a ton of hard work, a lot of sweat equity, because one day we want to be a mom. And one day this is going to be worth a whole lot of money. And it's going to get you and some new knuckleheaded husband that you haven't even met yet. It's going to clear all the debts for y'all. It's going to pay off the house y'all live in. It's going to put some cash in the bank so that y'all can go through the harrowing process that is infertility. I want us to have a baby. So I'm going to do all this work at 24 so that I can hand you this over when you're 35 and you'll be set up. That changes the whole thing, huh?
0: That's beautiful. Yeah.
1: So here's the math on that. You net $130 from the sale of this place. You pay off your $14,000 in consumer debt. You pay off the other mortgage. Well, now you have $60,000 laying around.
2: On top of the $11,000 you have laying around.
1: So now you have a full emergency fund and money to do these fertility treatments without going into debt ever again. With no stress. All peace.
2: And by the way, you're 35 in a new marriage and you have a paid-for house.
0: Yes.
2: Right? And so is there a possibility this house goes up in value next year, 5 years from now, 10 years from now? Yep. But do you want to be having a conversation with 45-year-old you saying, you know what? We decided to keep borrowing money. We decided to go $100,000 in debt with infertility treatments that may or may not have worked. And we really wanted to have some equity in a home I owned when I was 24. Aren't you proud of us? Or would you rather talk to 45-year-old you who may be holding a 5-year-old and a 3-year-old or a 5-year-old and a 2-year-old or whatever and say, we don't owe anybody anything and we decided we wanted to have the life that we wanted to have?
0: I love that.
2: You know what I'm saying?
0: Mm-hmm.
1: I think selling it would be way more life-changing than keeping it.
2: Agreed.
1: That's the simplest way to put it. And so if I'm in your shoes, based on what you told us,
2: I would sell it today.
1: I'm offloading. I'll do the minimal repairs needed to make it palatable for the market to sell, to get top dollar for it. And if you need a real estate pro, you can jump on to RamseySolutions.com/agent and they'll get you the best deal they can. But I would move forward with this because I think your why is too strong to be hanging on to this default landlord life.
0: I agree. Definitely talking it out helped a lot and put it in perspective for sure.
2: Will you do us a huge favor? When baby number one is born, will you call back into the show and let me and George cheer you on?
1: Yeah. People love the Where Are They Now. That's one of the best Where Are They Nows I can think of, is you calling back and we hear a baby squealing in the background.
2: Yeah, it's one of my favorite things in the world. And yes. I've been there. It's a harrowing, long walk, and it's lonely.
0: Mm-hmm.
2: And we want to celebrate with you when it happens. Okay.
0: Thank you. I will do that for
2: Awesome. We'll be looking forward to it. That'd be fantastic,
1: John. That call is such a great reminder that the baby steps are not meant to be optimal. The baby steps are meant because life isn't optimal.
2: Yeah.
1: That's the craziest part to me, is the reason you do it is to have flexibility, options, and margin when life goes sideways.
2: Right.
1: When on paper, it didn't look
2: it's
1: like
2: it's going to go sideways. And I think the grief you and I take, you take it way more than me, but the grief we take from internet potshotters and social media potshotters and other influencers are, yeah, but look at this. Look how much money you're leaving on the table. Look how much money you're just holding on to. Look, you're paying this out of order. There's a reason, and it's because none of these formulas in a spreadsheet account for life happens. And when you talk to thousands of people going through cancer treatment, infertility, job loss, then you realize margin and psychological wins are way more important than arbitrage.
1: Leverage.
2: Yeah.

0: Here's something most Medicare agents won't say. Most of them can't show you all your options. They're tied to a handful of companies, so they're only going to show you what those few sell. 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Chapter helped her switch to a plan for $168. That's over $2,700 a year back in her pocket. And listen, you only get certain windows of time to make this decision. If you miss it, you could be stuck with the wrong plan for an entire year. But here's the good news. Chapter's services are completely free to you. So don't settle for limited options or guess your way through this. Just dial #250 and say Medicare. That's #250 and say Medicare.
1: Hey guys, George Camel here. So you're thinking about buying or selling your home, and you probably have a million questions. 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
6: Charleston, South Carolina. Let's talk to Aubrey. What's up, Aubrey?
7: Hi, how's it going?
6: Excellent. How are you, brother?
7: Doing good. It's weird. I can't believe I'm talking to you guys, listening to you guys for a long time.
6: We were just talking. We can't believe we're talking to you, man. That's awesome. What's up?
7: Very cool. Yeah, well, my son, Henley, he's 11 years old, and he opened up a Pokemon pack the other day. It's impossible to get him, but his grandmother bought him a Pokemon pack, and he happened to get a very valuable card in the pack.
1: Let's go, Grandma.
6: How valuable?
7: It was about probably about $1,400, but we sold it to a local card shop, so got about $1,000.
6: Wow. $1,000?
7: Yeah.
1: What kind of card was it? Inquiring minds want to know.
7: It was the Mega Gengar EX, the most current release. That's like the chase card that everybody's after.
6: George has that tattooed on his lower back. Actually,
8: oh, that's the card.
6: Yeah, right above the Aztec Sun, he got that one tattooed there.
1: How old is your son?
7: He's 11.
1: Okay.
6: Wow.
1: And did you give him the money?
7: Yeah, we're letting him decide how he wants to do it. So he's a very, very responsible 11-year-old. You're going to laugh, but I want to let you guys know. He's read The Total Money Makeover, and then he listened on Audible to Entree Leadership and Smart Money, Smart Kids. So he's like...
1: Goodness gracious. So no Legos for this guy.
6: You need to get him a bunch of toilet paper and teach him how to wrap houses or something. You're in danger of creating a nerd bigger than even us. That's awesome, man.
1: Way to go.
7: He's a good kid.
6: All right, so what's your question, man?
7: Yeah, so he's wondering what he should do with it.
6: Excellent.
7: He has a plan so far. So I don't know if you want to just share what he's thinking so far with you guys.
6: Sure.
7: Yeah, we basically, if you know, from the Smart Money, Smart Kids, we said there's three things you can do with money. You can save it, you can spend it, and you can give it. So he wants to give $300 to the church. He wants to save $300. He wants to spend $200 and then have the other $200 for like gifts for family and friends and kind of buying other people's stuff.
1: How do we clone this kid?
6: Yeah,
1: this is crazy.
6: He real?
1: I literally thought you were going to say he wants to buy $1,000 worth of Pokemon packs to redo this. I'm like, you created a degenerate gambler at this point.
6: That's right.
1: Let's do it again. I love
7: you
1: that.
7: Know, you'd think so. Yeah, he's just super generous, and we're almost found myself trying to discourage his generosity. I'm like, I don't think that's quite the right move here. So he wanted to get your guys' thoughts on that plan. And yeah,
6: my only concern would be. With what you just told me is amazing, and that's a direct reflection of the parenting he's receiving. So kudos to you, man. Like, as the father of a 10-year-old, like, well done. That's awesome. We need more young people out in the world like him. My only concern would be that there's no sort of, this isn't the right word, but it's close enough, survivor's guilt. I got this money. My grandma bought me something. I ended up with $1,000. And so I kind of owe $200 to the side to buy other people's stuff, right?
7: Yeah.
6: And I would sit down with my son or my daughter at that age and make sure, like, I do believe I have an obligation. I owe, as a tither, I have a responsibility to pay back to my local church because I know where that money's going. It's going out to the local community, right? And to help the least of these in our community. Like, that's a responsibility I have. But if I'm going to buy gifts for friends, family, I want that to come from a place in his heart of, like, because I want to, not because I feel like, I kind of feel bad because I got this thing, so I kind of owe everybody. You get what I'm saying? And it's just a moment to teach him about emotions and about the spirit of things and obligation, which those are tough concepts for adults to wrap their head around, much less 11-year-olds. But it could just open up some great conversations with you guys.
7: Yeah, I think that's good. And probably be sure to have that conversation. And then make sure if he's wanting to give that much, that's not coming from a place of guilt.
6: Yeah. And it may just be he saw grandma's eyes light up

0: teach a seventh grader that lesson. Like, you got to hold on to some of your money. You can't just give it all away. Man, I'd much rather be teaching from that place than the other, right? Good for you, man.
1: So, yeah, the ratios might be slightly off. You know, guys might decide, hey, let's do 100 to the church. We're going to do 100 that's spontaneous. So if we're out and we have a great server, you can hand them that $100 bill. We're going to put a couple hundred bucks in a high-yield savings account for short-term goals. I mean, the kid's going to be driving in 5 years, and we know how expensive cars are. And maybe put some in a long-term plan, like a 529 plan for college, just to show him and get him understanding compound growth.
0: Use this as an opportunity to really develop y'all's relationship. Teach him about how much you tithe and what percentage you use, and here's why. And so instead of tithing 30%, maybe you say, hey, me and your mom, because of this scripture, because of this teaching, because of whatever, here's how much we tithe. It's your money. You're free to do with what you want, but here's what we do, and here's why. And you begin to teach him the why underneath some of these exercises, and I think that can be a really powerful, like, intimacy, and it's a way to connect with him at a deeper level, right?
2: Yeah. Well, and with that, like, I mean, I don't know your guys' thoughts. We weren't planning to, like, override his decision on it. I mean, we were thinking really, it's $1,000 is going to come and go, right? Like, this is more of a teaching opportunity for him to even experience handling what's a lot of money for someone his age. I mean, would you guys agree with that, to not kind of override, I guess, unless he was doing something crazy?
0: I think nothing crazy's on here. Yeah, I get that question a lot. When someone's like, hey, my kid just got $50 for a rake in the neighbor's yard and he wants to blow it on a Lego kit and he's 10, I say, let him blow it, because that's how they're going to learn. I'd much rather them do that than get their first raise at 22 like I did and go buy a stupid truck you can't afford.
1: You right? want the regret and failure to happen when they're 11 with $1,000 and not 31 with $100,000.
0: That's right.
1: So it's a great lesson to learn, because nothing's on fire and there's nothing fatal here. But I would let him have the final say, and you, as sort of a guide, can just offer some recommendations and go, what do you think, bud?
0: A great sentence starter with an 11-year-old is, all right, teach me about why you want to do this. Teach me about where you came up with the number 300 for. And teach me about wanting to put 200 aside. You want to give away 50%, half of this money. That's amazing.
2: Yeah.
0: Tell me about that. And have him just like, let him know at the age of 11 that he can talk to his dad about stuff. He can talk to his mom about stuff. Because now you're planting seeds that are going to pay off 10, 20, 30 years from now, which are amazing.
2: Yeah, absolutely.
1: Does grandma get a commission from the winnings
0: here? She better.
1: I think we get grandma a nice gift.
2: You split it with me?
1: I feel like if grandma bought me a lottery ticket and I hit, I feel like I should get grandma a little something. Some flowers.
0: Yeah.
2: It's a good idea.
1: Oh, that's awesome. Sure. You guys are so great all around. Yeah. This is a great question.
2: Quick, short follow-up. With that, we're kind of debating on what is he saving for right now, and if that should be in a high yield or if that should be in an investment. My thought was the cars is probably the next thing he's saving for, but any input from you guys on that?
0: Put in a high yield savings account.
1: Yeah, I mean, car is probably the big one, and then college is not too far beyond that. And so I like showing him how short-term savings works for goals and then how long-term investing works. And I like the mix of both, because he'll get a handle on both of these things are important. There's not really a priority here. It just depends on when the goal is going to happen.
2: Okay.
1: So I like this all around. Teach him a little giving, a little short-term saving, long-term investing, and, of course, spending.
0: Yeah.
1: Let him enjoy himself. He's 11.
0: Yeah, and you may have to look at him and say, hey, you know this Dave Ramsey guy you love? He spends a lot of time in Cabo. Like, learn to spend your money too, right? Dave's insanely generous, and Dave has a good time also, right? So you might have to push him a little bit, like, hey, we're going to go spend some of this money. We're going to go have some fun.
1: Yeah.
0: Because we want him to enjoy his life.
1: Teaching someone to be well-rounded and balanced, that's one of the most difficult things you can do.
0: Because people tend to fall on one side of the teeter-totter or the other, yeah. All right, we'll be back soon.

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Whether your information is skimmed online, stolen through a scam, or exposed.

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1: 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A man was found shot to death in a vehicle on Pine Haven Drive near Kickapoo Road in Hinds County. Authorities say another male occupant of the vehicle, believed to be the shooter, is in custody. The victim and suspect have not yet been identified. Firefighters responded early Thursday to a trash fire at the vacant Jackson Square Promenade redevelopment site in South Jackson. Officials say there have been multiple fires at the former mall, which is now being converted into a sports and entertainment complex. No injuries were reported. Jackson police announced the arrest of a third suspect in the 2025 fatal shooting of LaTerrence Barnes. Authorities say 36-year-old Ahmad McDonald was extradited from Dallas, charged with capital murder and denied bond after his court appearance. Two other suspects had previously been arrested in connection with the case. With the News Flash, I'm Trey Westerberg, News Talk 1180 AM and 96.9 FM, WJNT.

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3: Stocks getting hammered Friday as a stronger-than-expected May jobs report lifts expectations of a Fed rate hike. Dow plunging 695 points, S&P 500 losing 201, NASDAQ plummeting 1,122. Tech stocks taking a beating, especially chip stocks, stemming from Broadcom's AI chip sales outlook falling short of expectations Thursday. Arm Holdings, Marvell Technology, and Micron Technology all falling hard Friday. SpaceX said it's reached a multi-year cloud service deal with Google. Meanwhile, JP Morgan apparently having a change of heart on Elon Musk's electric vehicle company, upgrading Tesla's stock from sell to hold and more than tripling the price target due to its engagement with AI, robo-taxis, and robots. And that's your Fox Business Report. I'm Laura Cantor, invested in you.
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5: 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This afternoon, mostly sunny with a high near 88. Tonight, mostly cloudy with a low around 72. Looking ahead to Saturday, showers and thunderstorms likely, partly sunny with a high near 86 and a good chance of rain. Saturday night will also see similar conditions with more rain possible. Currently, it's 86 and mainly clear. I'm Bill Banks with your weather flash.
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14: Yeah, we got some questions around budgeting, how to pay off debt, building wealth, but the number one question was around retirement. And this is the age-old question. How can I determine if I have enough savings to retire?
13: Ooh, age old. I see what you did there.
14: Age old. See, you like that. That's retirement. Good. This comes down to one core idea. You want to have enough saved so that you can live off the growth without depleting the principal. So without getting it down to zero while you're still alive. That's not fun. So your annual retirement expenses, you can divide that by 0.1. That's your retirement nest egg goal. If you're looking at 10% rate of return annually. So if you need 60 grand a year to live on, you need at least $600,000 invested in good growth stock mutual funds, averaging 10% annually. So that 60K comes from growth alone. Your principal stayed intact, the 600 grand, if that happens. So to get your number, ask yourself, where do you want to live in retirement? What does your ideal lifestyle look like? Will you have any other income streams like pensions, Social Security, part-time work? That all gets factored in here. And a few important reminders. If you're young especially, I would not fully count on that Social Security number, especially as your primary income.
13: I would absolutely Have it be a bonus that may come.
14: I love
13: Plan
14: that.
13: For it to not exist.
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13: All right, let's roll out to Toronto, Ontario, or as Texans call it, Northern Oklahoma, and talk to Alex. What's up, Alex?
14: Did we lose him?
13: Alex, you there?
14: It's that Canadian phone line stuff. We just can't figure it out. All right. We'll try Alex later on.
13: Let's go to Greg in Charlottesville, Virginia. What's up, Greg?
11: Hey, John and George. Honored to speak with y'all. Huge fans of both your shows.
13: Thank you, brother. Appreciate you, man. What's up?
11: Hey, so my wife and I are... have the opportunity to buy the house that we are renting. We've been renting it for 5 years. We love the property. It's a 2.5-acre property, single-family home. The reason we have some pause is because I've heard Dave talk a lot about manufactured homes and the way they go down in value. This is a double-wide that is on a permanent foundation. You know, it's got a block foundation the whole way around. The title has also been relinquished to the county, so it's a permanent dwelling. Does the rule, quote, that manufactured homes go down in value still apply to this situation versus one that's parked on a rented piece of land with wheels on it? I've not heard Dave talk about that.
13: I don't know.
14: If you weren't renting this place, would you guys be on the market going, that's the one?
11: Probably because of the market in this area.
14: What's it cost for a single family home in your area?
13: $17 million.
11: So the comps for like a 3-bedroom, 2-bath, 1,600 square foot house on 2.5 acres is probably $450 around here.
14: Okay.
11: And we have the opportunity to buy this one for $300.
14: That feels like a lot of money for a house of that type.
11: Okay, so the landlord, we have a great relationship with him. He's owned it for 15 years, and he bought it for $90, and it's now appraised right at $300.
13: Is the home appraising for that, or is the land appraising for that?
11: The whole thing. Yeah, the land itself is almost $200.
13: Yeah, I would imagine the land is what's appreciated around this, especially in Toronto. Getting 200,
14: the real asset,
13: I mean,
14: is the dirt.
13: 2.5 acres is the dirt. Yeah.
14: What's your financial situation?
11: Oh, it's fine. We have no debt. We're ready to buy.
14: How much do you have in savings?
11: We love the about $50,000.
14: So you'd be taking on a $250,000 mortgage? Have you crunched the numbers on a 15-year fixed rate to see what that payment would end up being?
11: Yeah, it all works fine. We'd be fine. We would actually love to buy it. I was just curious if there was any insights on the double wide. Outside, it looks like a ranch house. It has no, you couldn't tell it's a double wide from the outside. Inside, it still has the paneling on the walls. We've lived here for 5 years. We love it. I was just really wanted to get an opinion on that, and that's.
14: I mean, obviously, it's appreciated, but I think that's because of the dirt, not because of the house. So I don't want you to be misled thinking that, well, this house is going to be worth $500,000. It may one day, but that's going to be largely due to the dirt, and that house will be scrapped, and they'll put something else on there.
13: Yeah, given the way how they've surrendered the title, et cetera, et cetera. I can't give you an answer. I don't know.
14: We'd be lying if we were like, yeah, it absolutely will do this or this. I would just personally, right, if if you're not ready to buy a traditional single family home, then I would just pause and keep renting and wait to get that $400,000 house a year or two from now.
13: Or at the very, very least, brother, I know you've lived there for 5 years. I would still go through the entire rigmarole and get a full home inspection on it and talk to an inspector. Even though you've lived there and said, no, we know everything about this house. We've lived there for 5 years. I'd want someone to come through. That'd be worth the money for me to make sure I knew what I was getting into and what it's worth. And you may want to check with a mortgage professional in your area, and check and see if there's lending law differences on mobile homes versus traditional homes. I just don't have enough. I don't know enough. Dave might know that off the top of his head.
11: I talked with Churchill, and they started the process.
13: Okay. And I trust them. I mean, I've trusted them multiple times, and so.
14: What do you guys make?
11: About 80.
14: Okay, I'm just trying to think. How long would it take you guys to save up another 50 grand or 70 grand? Would that be 2-3 years?
11: At least, because so right now we've been married for the 5 years that we've lived here. We've saved the 50 in 5, but we've been only paying 1,000 in rent. If we move out, which the landlord has said we're either moving out or we're buying, anything else in the area is $1,800 to $2,500 in rent. We're renting from my employer, actually, so we've been getting a great deal with that. Mm-hmm. So if we, you know, if we move out, that's kind of one of the other motivations for just buying it, because of what rent is going to be if we just move out.
14: Yeah, but rent is temporary, and this home is a long-term decision. So that's the piece I'm thinking through, is 10 years from now, are you going to be really glad you bought this thing? Or are you going to go, man, it probably wasn't the smartest decision at the time. We were kind of strong-armed into it with this ultimatum of either go rent for $1,800 or buy it. And so that's the part that I don't like doing this from a place of sort of urgency.
13: I have to. I got to keep my boss happy. Sure. I've got to keep my – yeah.
14: But it sounds like you guys, you've made the decision in your head, and now you're just like, was this, should we be continue down this path?
11: Yeah.
14: What if you what?
11: What if we bought it thinking we would sell it in 5 to 7 years?
13: That's what I can't give you an answer on. If it was a traditional mobile home, I would say it's going to go down in value. Because it's by itself on 2.5 acres, there's a possibility in Toronto that dirt appreciates pretty significantly.
14: That's what you're hoping for in that scenario. And that's just, there's a gamble there.
13: I can't see a world where the home appreciates, but maybe the dirt will appreciate. But nobody can look in a crystal ball like that.

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5: Today's scripture of the day is 1 Peter 5:8. Be alert and of sober mind. Your enemy, the devil, prowls around like a roaring lion looking for someone to devour. Jordan Peterson says, don't be a slave to stupid rules. Like your clothes have to match all the time, George.
6: How'd you know?
5: Well, I can just see your clothes match.
6: Fashion has rules.
5: Mine don't always. They may be stupid rules.
6: Jordan Peterson famously wears matching suits.
5: Yeah, his suits are pretty fancy. Yeah. Let's go out to James in Boston. Hey, James, what's up, man?
7: Hey, how's it going?
5: Doing all right, brother. How are you, man?
7: Hey, doing pretty good. So me and my fiance, we're both 20. We have one kid together right now. And
5: did you say you're 20?
7: Yes.
5: Okay.
7: All right. We both moved out when I was 16. She moved out when she was 17. Neither of us have parents behind us at this point. And we recently found out that I'm terminally ill. And I have like 10 to 12 years. That's the kind of estimate.
5: Okay.
7: And so...
5: what's the diagnosis, man?
7: I would like to keep it private, but it's okay. More having to do with brain function.
5: Okay.
7: And so I make like about 30 an hour right now. She makes about 25 an hour. And so I guess my question is, we both are going to school right now. I'm going to school to be an electrician. She's going to school to be a registered nurse. And with like 10 to 12 years left, I was wondering if it would be better for us to go out and take a loan out to get a house now. That's something that she has for when I'm gone, or wait a couple of years until we're both settled in our jobs. And I don't think the size of the house would change much, but, you know, we can do a lot of the work ourselves for fixing it up. But, yeah, I guess that would be my question.
5: So first off, man, you're pretty sober minded for a 20-year-old with a young child and a fiance. And I'd like to just tell you, man, I hate that you're in this position. I hate it for you, man.
7: Yeah, me too.
5: Especially. How long have you been wrestling with this diagnosis?
7: For the past year now. Okay. About a year now, yeah.
5: So it's set in. This is happening, right?
7: Yeah. Okay. Yeah, no, definitely.
5: This isn't going to be any help at all, but can I just say this? I have close friends who work in pretty advanced medicine right now, especially with this influx of wild new technology. And for whatever it's worth, it may be worth keeping a light on. The story I'm being told, there's going to be some earth-shattering transformations in health technology over the next 5 to 6 years. And I'll be praying for you, man. And I hope that some of these discoveries and some of these new interventions may be able to support you and change your life, man.
7: Yeah, no, definitely. I mean, I try and live my life like there's going to be a cure, and try and live each day to its fullest. You know,
5: love
7: that's
5: it.
7: All you can do.
5: Love it. The last thing on earth I would do is sign up for a chain myself to any sort of payment that I'm going to have to make, because with a 10 to 12 year window, I'm sure they told you that might be 6 years too, might be 5 years also. Right.
7: No, it's at least 10 years, but yeah, okay. No more than 15, but like, yeah, at least 10 years.
5: I wouldn't recommend that. I love the idea of your wife going to get or your fiance about to be your wife. I love the idea of her getting a certification like this. That's going to give her a career after you've passed. You entering into being an electrician right now, I mean, that's a 7-year process, isn't it? Before you're fully licensed.
7: Yeah, I have some scholarships to get some money off of that, and also do a like kind of fast paced course.
5: How quickly could you get out into the field?
7: I think 4 years, but I have a friend that's going to be able to help me get, he has an electrical company, and he's going to help me get in there early and do work for him.
5: So here's what I want you to keep in mind. The single most precious resource you have right now is time.
7: Right.
5: And so if I'm looking at a 3-year-old who's about to be a 4-year-old, and I'm looking at 1 to 2 to 3 more years of having to work 5 million hours a week to try to get my journeyman's license to do this, and I'm making $30 an hour right now in my current job, and my wife's about to be a registered nurse, and maybe we could invest in her so that she can go get her nurse practitioner degree, or she can get her bachelor's in nursing. Like, that would be where I begin to look at what's the best thing I can do to provide. Is it also going to school just because I have some scholarship opportunities, or am I going to be the greatest foundation and anchor so that she can go build an amazing life? So in the event I'm not here, she is so set up to go do whatever she wants to do.
7: Right. Yeah.
5: But time.
7: Yeah, no, that's really what I want to do for her.
5: Time is the thing. And so if time means you're going to be at home and you're going to be an anchored presence, you're making $30 an hour, which is a great hourly wage, man. You're not going to, you know, you're not going to go buy a 17,000 square foot house with $30 an hour, but man, that's a good wage, especially if you can support her. She can go get a nursing degree debt free. You can spend precious, precious time with this baby that's coming. That's where my head goes. George, what do you think?
6: Yeah. Do you guys have any debt currently?
7: No, no debt.
6: Do you have savings in the bank?
7: Yeah, about 10 grand.
6: Awesome. Well, I definitely would not go out and buy a house right now. It's not going to give you the stability you think, because that payment's going to stay that payment. And if something were to happen to you, well, now she's on the hook for that payment. Otherwise, she needs to sell this house. And so right. I would wait until you guys are financially ready to buy this house, as if you didn't have this diagnosis, and just save up a strong down payment. I mean, I'm from the Boston area. I don't think you can get a house at 20 within a 30-mile radius of the city.
7: Okay, so I don't live in Boston, but it's in a rural area. So it's
6: what is the house going to cost?
7: You can get some for 225 to 300 range.
6: Okay, so that's still, and even making 100K with rates right now, you might still be looking at, you know, almost a 6-figure down payment to do this the right way, where it's 25% of your monthly take home pay, and then I would work to pay this thing off the next 10 to 15 years.
7: Right.
6: And so putting a huge down payment, buying a reasonable home, that's going to help you knock out the mortgage fast. That's the best thing you can do for her, is leave her with no mortgage payment, no debt, a bunch of money in the bank. And in the meantime, invest for the future. Invest for that child for college in a 529 plan. Invest in your own retirement that she will then inherit one day. And so that you leave her in the best position possible to where she's not scrambling.
7: So what if in a couple of years she's going to be a registered nurse and she's making close to $50 an hour? Could I, in these next 2 years, be saving, both of us saving up a bunch of cash to put down like whatever, 50 grand or something like that?
8: Absolutely.
6: Yeah, that would be my next goal for you guys, is every dollar is focused on that down payment fund, and we're just putting in a high yield savings account for the next, let's say, 2 years. How much money could you guys sock away in 2 years doing this?
7: That's hard to say. I would say 25, maybe 30. I would say 30 would be.
6: So 15 grand a year, a little over $1,000 a month, yeah, is what you guys could do right now?
7: Yeah, probably.
8: And also cash flow her nursing school?
7: Yeah.
6: Yeah, I mean, that's the plan. And if it takes another year or two after that to get the down payment, once her income's up, then I would do that. Because you're probably going to need at least 50, 60, 70 down on a $230,000 home in order to keep it at that 25% of take-home pay. So that's the right. That's the math equation you're trying to solve for here. And so the baby steps still apply. The math is the math. I would have a will in place. I'm assuming you don't have term life insurance at the time of the diagnosis.
7: I don't.
6: Okay.
8: And I'll tell you this, having sat with...
7: I have a question.
8: Go real fast.
7: I got tested without my legal name. Can I still get life insurance?
6: I doubt it. With the diagnosis, they're going to look up every single medical record you've ever had, regardless.
7: There would be no medical record.
8: Well, I mean, but you're going to have to. I mean, you're going to have to perjure yourself.
6: It would be fraud at that point. So
8: they're going to ask you if you have any diagnosis, whatever.
6: You can still contact them and see what your options are. There might be like a guaranteed issue policy. It's expensive. It helps cover like part of the mortgage, but it's not going to be what you usually could get.
8: We'll be thinking about you, Brother James. Thanks for the call, my man. Remember, there's ultimately only one way to financial peace, and that's to walk daily with the Prince of Peace, Christ Jesus.

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3: A big loss on Wall Street. I'm Lisa Brady, Fox News, as interest rate anxiety returns after another stronger than expected jobs report. 172,000 jobs created in May. White House Deputy Spokeswoman Anna Kelly telling Fox.
4: Remember what this president did in his first term, reshoring manufacturing, lowering costs, bringing jobs back here at home, deregulation. This is a proven economic formula that this president delivered in his first term, and he's delivering again.
3: The president calling the job numbers incredible. But there's concern about the Fed's next move, with inflation still sticky, the Dow dropping 695 points, the S&P with its biggest one-day drop since October, down more than 2%, and the NASDAQ plummeting more than 1,100, that's over 4%, with some tech shares leading the way. President Trump now in Wisconsin for a farming roundtable event in Chippewa Falls. On the way there, confirming he wants his incoming intelligence director to make cuts.
5: President Trump says he'd like to see the workforce shrink in some U.S. intelligence agencies, telling reporters aboard Air Force One.
6: I've heard that's way too high for way too long. Yeah, I wouldn't mind. If he cut, I wouldn't mind that.
5: The president signaling incoming acting director of National Intelligence, Bill Pulte, could shake up the agency.
6: Bill Pulte is very good. He's very talented. Done a great job at Fannie Mae, Freddie Mac.
5: Pulte currently leads the Federal Housing Finance Agency. The president says Pulte will serve at DNI for a short term, saying interviews are already underway for a permanent director.
3: Fox's Jared Halpern at the White House. A Virginia man convicted of killing his wife and a man lured to the couple's home as a fall guy is sentenced to life in prison. Brendan Banfield was having an affair with the family's au pair, who testified against him and was already sentenced to 10 years in prison. The judge telling Banfield he took everything away from his four-year-old daughter. Banfield still says he's innocent. 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
3: Iran is sticking with a key demand in talks with the U.S.
12: Iran's foreign minister saying that a deal with the U.S. can only be reached once the fighting in southern Lebanon ends. And so far, that hasn't happened, with Hezbollah and Israel trading blows yet again today.
3: Fox's Max Gordon in Tel Aviv. Lebanon's president and prime minister criticizing Iran for rejecting the latest ceasefire deal between Lebanon and Israel. It's a bad year for tick bites in the U.S.
13: Thanks to an unusually rainy spring, the Centers for Disease
8: Disease Control says the number of visits to emergency rooms from tick bites is higher than normal. As of April, the highest number of ER visits related to ticks happened in the Northeast, followed by the Midwest. The South Central region of the country is the least impacted. A tick bite does not automatically mean you contracted an illness, but it can lead to Lyme disease.
3: Fox's Alicia Acuna. To help prevent bites, health officials recommend wearing pants and long sleeves in light colors, making it easier to spot ticks. Also, avoid tall grass and check yourself, your pets, and any gear used outside. Family and fans are mourning British actor Anthony Head, who played a mentor to Buffy the Vampire Slayer in the cult favorite TV series. He was 72.
11: Head passed away due to complications from pneumonia, according to his daughters, actors Emily and Daisy Head, who said in part, "Our grief is far greater than the hole he has left behind." His death comes just months after his longtime partner, Sarah Fisher, died suddenly in December at 61. Giles was Buffy's mentor in the series.
13: "I'm Mr. Giles, the librarian. I was told you were coming."
11: He most recently played Rupert Mannion, the villainous ex-husband of Hannah Waddingham's character, Rebecca, in Ted Lasso. Michelle Polino, Fox News.
3: Game 2 of the NBA Finals tonight in San Antonio, where the Spurs are hoping to tie the series after losing the first game at home to the New York Knicks. I'm Lisa Brady. This is Fox News.
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0: broke and common sense is weird, so we're here to help you transform your life. From the Ramsey Network and the Fairwinds Credit Union Studio, this is The Ramsey Show. John Deloney joined by the one and only gangster, George Camel. Let's go out to York, Pennsylvania, and talk to Rhonda. Help me, Rhonda. Help me, Rhonda. What's up?
1: I hope you can help me. How are you doing, George and John?
0: We're doing great. We're doing great. What's up?
1: I'm really struggling, and I was wondering if it would benefit me to get a loan to pay off all my debt except for the house in order to give me a little breathing room.
0: You sound terrified. Are you okay?
1: Just have a lot going on in my life.
0: Yeah, you sound like it. Take a deep breath for me.
1: I'm trying to help my brother take care of my mom. I'm trying to work a full-time job. I get up at 3 o'clock in the morning so that I can be at mom's by four, so my brother can leave for work, and then I get my mom up and take her to daycare, and then I go to work, and I don't get off till 5-6 o'clock in the evening, and I travel over 65 miles a day to do all this.
0: So,
1: and
0: let me interrupt you here, okay? Whatever path you're on doing this is noble and pretty amazing. And it's not sustainable.
1: Yeah,
0: it's not sustainable.
1: Right.
2: How long has this been going on?
1: Until just over a year.
0: Okay. I always want you to push pause on "I have to." I want you to really dig into that. Let's get into your money challenges right now, what you're facing financially. And if we have time, we can loop back before the radio break. We can loop back and talk through this idea of "I have to."
1: Okay.
0: If you don't, George and I have a great friend in Will Gadara, and he told me this. He's a famous restaurateur, and he said if his staff doesn't spend time to go fill up their pitcher before their shift starts, they have nothing to serve their customers with.
1: Mm-hmm.
0: And if you're not taking care of yourself, and you end up in the hospital, you end up collapsing, you end up in a wreck at 3:30 in the morning because you're exhausted, then you're unable to help yourself, you're unable to help your brother, you're unable to help your mom, okay? So sometimes the greatest gift we can give other people is to say no. Okay, let's circle back to your money challenges.
2: So how much debt do you have?
1: Okay. $19,500.
2: What kind of debt is that? Break it down for me. What are the types and what are the balances?
1: It's all credit card debt.
2: So $19,000 is across a couple of credit cards?
1: Yes. And then I have a house that's $26,362.
2: Okay. Well, the mortgage we'll leave alone for now. Let's focus on the consumer debt by itself. How much are you bringing home every month?
1: Do I want to count overtime? Because I don't always have overtime. I've been blessed that I've been able to get a little bit in.
2: You don't have to count it. We'll go without that for now.
1: My home would be $2,800.
2: How much of that is the mortgage? What does that cost you?
1: Mortgage is $1,126.
2: So we're approaching half your income just immediately out the door from that paycheck to the mortgage. And then you've got the credit card bills. What are the minimum payments across all of those?
1: I think that is $632.
2: Wow. So then you got $1,000 left to do everything else. Utility bills, food, groceries, insurance, you name it.
1: Correct.
2: So that's part of it. Part of the reason you can't breathe right now is a mathematical equation. There's not enough income coming in to cover the bills and knock out the debt, which is probably why you turned to the credit cards, right? There was a deficit, and the credit card company says, "Here, Rhonda, here's a $10,000 line of credit. Have at it. We'll help you."
1: Mm-hmm. Yeah, it's among about six different cards.
2: Okay. Are you still using those cards every month? Or can you make your bills work with your income right now?
1: It'd be seven different cards. And no, I haven't been using my cards. I've been
2: Good.
1: I've been trying to make it on just what I have.
2: That's amazing progress. That's a huge start, because part of the issue of getting out of debt is most people are still going into it while trying to get out. So back to your original question, should I take a loan out to pay off this other loan, these credit card debts? I wouldn't do that, because it makes you feel like you've solved the problem when you've just moved it around and potentially made it worse, because now you've got a debt consolidation loan of just one payment, and now you go to attack this $19,000 mountain instead of debt snowballing it with the smallest balance. So what's your next smallest balance credit card debt? The smallest card balance, is it $500, $1,000?
1: I was just thinking it would give me a little piece. I only had to write one bill out, or pay one bill.
2: Yeah.
1: I understand.
2: Yeah, it's overwhelming to keep up with seven different bills, but debt consolidation, it could make the problem worse in a lot of other ways. So I'd rather you have these on auto pay.
1: I'd be able to get a personal loan, but I wouldn't have to do like debt consolidation, and I could get a better rate. But my next lowest, I just got two paid off. My next lowest is $1,300.
2: Okay, great. And that's what I think we need right now, is a little bit of progress, because you've probably felt hopeless for a while now, probably for the last year, as you've been just clawing through all of this.
1: Before all this happened, I was making really good progress, and I had a second job, and then all this happened.
0: Is there a possibility that you can go to making this drive 3 days a week and your brother can pick up the other two?
1: I can't, because I'm there so he can leave for work. That's the only reason I have to be there at 4 o'clock in the morning, is he's a truck driver, and in order to get his loads and runs in for the day, he has to leave at 4.
2: What's the long-term plan to take care of her?
1: Well, we're on a program where we're supposed to be able to get assistant like to come into the home, but we've only, because of the 4 o'clock in the morning thing, nobody wants to take it.
0: Is it possible that you could move her into your home for a while, for a season?
1: I'd still have to run to New Oxford to take her to daycare, or I don't know that she would be, she has dementia, and I don't know that would be good for her, you know, being in her element.
0: I want you to pursue not just one support program, but I want you to pursue every possible support program, SSI benefits, Social Security benefits. I want you to knock on every door, because what you're doing is so good and so noble, and it's unsustainable. These crazy, insane, maddening rising gas prices are crushing you. The cost of groceries is crushing you, on top of just the schedule you're keeping. 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
1: What's up, guys? It's Rachel Cruz. 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
3: Hey, George, the last caller we just took, I want to dig in on two things real quick, because I think what one of her core questions she asked was, I have to make 7 different credit card payments every month. My life would be easier if I just went and got, it sounded like her credit was good enough to do this. I just want to run down to a credit union and get one loan, cover all this stuff, and I just want to make one payment a month. And I can even make a case mathematically for that to work. She might get a lower interest rate at a credit union than all these different credit cards. It's been my experience that what looks good on paper doesn't always play out in the real world. And what I mean by that is, psychologically, you can get exhausted. I got so many nickel and dime things to do, and it's every month it's a beating getting out my checkbook or getting online and trying to figure out what's the payment here and what's this one. I just want to make one payment a month, and I get that, especially if I can make a mathematical case for it. But it's been my experience, and tell me if I'm wrong, psychologically speaking, what we miss is a whole bunch of little wins that give you a tailwind over time. And so what we're asking people to do often is not, people can beat me up all day for the math. What I'm trying to do is give you a psychological win so you can get through this thing quicker. Because what I've seen in my own life and person after person is they consolidate everything, get one giant mountain. They take 10 steps up that mountain and they just say, forget it. It's too high now, right? It feels insurmountable. Or they pay for 5 months and that mountain is still pretty dang big. Mm-hmm. And they just are like, I'm out. And so there's something about the psychology of a whole bunch of little wins, right?
4: Yeah, I mean, the debt snowball has been studied. I mean, even Harvard Business Review came out and said, Dave Ramsey's right. The debt snowball method is the best way to pay off debt, because we know it's 80% behavior. It's 20% head knowledge. We all know maybe we shouldn't go into debt at 23% APR with Capital One, and yet millions of Americans do it.
3: Yeah.
4: And then we get desperate, and so we turn to what? More debt. We don't look in the mirror and say, oh, that's the solution. That person's ability to create an income, to get on a budget, to cut the expenses, to sacrifice, that's the solution. Not moving the pile over and then going, I feel better now.
3: Right.
4: And then next month, the payment still comes due and you still can't afford the payment. And that was the problem that Rhonda was experiencing. She barely could afford her bills. And so it feels like that's one piece that could help. And it might help a tiny bit, but it's not going to solve the underlying issue.
3: And I also want to call out, she's a perfect example of how the cost of living, this increase in gas prices, this increase in inflation that just keeps sticking around, the increase in cost of groceries. For somebody like her, it's easy for me to get kind of callous and to say, well, you should have planned better, whatever. Here's a woman trying to take care of her mom. Her and her brother are switching night shift to day shift. He's working his butt off too. These are noble people. And she's trying to keep her mom okay until somebody will show up as a part of some government program to help out with a mom who's got dementia. And then everything goes up $20 a week, which turns into $80 a month, which turns into, we don't have that kind of money, right? And so, man, this inflation's real. And the pain people are feeling at home with their groceries, with their, like, I went home shopping with a family member recently to make their first home purchase. What was going for $345,000 just a few years ago, I wouldn't have paid $200 for. I would have walked out. And so things have shifted very, very fast. And there's a very real weight to this. And so if you're listening to this and you're feeling like you're going crazy, you're not. These are real expenses. These are real challenges. And at the same time, we need to get involved, right?
4: And as Dave says, you don't get a pass on math. Like, your income is still your income and the bills went up. We have a problem here.
3: Yeah.
4: And sometimes it's more income is the solution. Sometimes it's cutting some expenses. Sometimes it's drastic sacrifices.
3: Right.
4: Moving your entire family, selling the home, whatever it may be. But it's the reality.

0: From home most of the time. I sometimes will go in a few days a week if they need me. I've got an opportunity to perhaps take a promotion, which would be in the office. We're still working on that. But anyway, I had mentioned when I was in the office the other day, like, hey, how come we never get annual raises? Like, we almost have to threaten to go somewhere else before they'll give us a raise. And the next thing I know, my boss was calling and saying, hey, I heard you're being recruited. I'd like to give you a $30,000. Yeah.
1: How many?
0: She said, I'd like to give you a $30,000 retention bonus for 3 years. And I
2: is
0: guess
2: that per year
0: is,
2: or is that 10K a year for 3 years?
0: 10K, yeah. 10K okay. a year for 3 years all at once up front. So probably some pretty high taxes. And I guess my thought process is, well, we don't plan on being in Alaska in 3 years. We plan on retiring. My husband's going to retire in about 2.5 years. And I don't know if there's a contract that's going to go with this. It hasn't. It was just a phone call that came to me 2 days ago. So I guess my question is, should I counter and go, hey, why don't you just give me a raise? Like, why are we doing, I wasn't going anywhere. I just kind of mentioned that in passing that, because they don't do annual reviews, you know?
1: Well, I've got so many questions. Question number one is, if this is such a wonderful job and a wonderful company, have you picked your head up a little bit just to look around and see what your market value is? I don't know hardly any boss that will just pick up a phone and call an employee and say, like, hey, you want $30,000?
0: Like, I know.
1: That's almost
0: bizarre.
1: Unheard of. That tells
0: it's
1: me
0: really
1: you're
0: weird.
1: Worth substantially more than you're being paid.
0: Okay. Thank you. I appreciate that. I believe that I am. I know that I am. I've been in the business for a long time. I've got knowledge. I've got, you know, and I know that they would like to keep me for all of those reasons.
1: Is there a number that you would leave for, or you're this close to retiring? You're just going to write it out no matter what.
0: You know, I hadn't really thought. That's a great question. I should have thought of. I don't know if there's a number that would cause me to leave. There actually was. I did do an interview with the competition about a year and a half ago. I gave them a number. They were like, "Ooh, yeah, that's probably more than we'd like to pay." Okay. And we kind of left it there. But they continuously like reach out and go, "Hey, want to go do coffee?" And So yeah, I do have a number, but it's kind of a high number. They didn't want to do it. Okay. These guys just, I guess, heard that somebody was courting me, if you will, and then made a call and offered me 30K.
2: So what are you making now?
0: About 80.
2: Okay.
0: I work from home, and I mean, I took a huge pay cut. Like
2: and you,
0: half
2: you
0: pay
2: guys
0: cut
2: plan on moving. So like, you know, this isn't going to work if you do this
0: Correct.
2: For 3 years. So it's not worth the golden handcuffs. So I think you now have some negotiating power to say, listen, I will do a raise. I'm not comfortable with the 3 year agreement, but if you're willing to do a $10,000 raise.
1: We'll do it once, we'll do it annualized. So let's split it up over 3 years.
0: Yeah, I think that's a way better deal too. I mean,
2: I don't want you to have to pay this back if you leave early. And so I'd be reading the fine print and making sure that this is leaning in your favor instead of theirs. Because they need you more than you need them. That's the key.
0: I almost think that they're not going to give me a contract. I almost think they're just going to throw $30,000 in the bank account and say, okay, great.
1: But don't become somebody you don't want to be.
0: True.
1: Like, always retain your integrity. And so if you, even if it's a handshake, if you say you're going to do a thing, then do that thing. And so, I love the idea of you saying, I appreciate the offer. Let's break this up over 3 years, and we'll do it in installments, and we'll renegotiate this every year.

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4: A brutal beatdown on Wall Street Friday. The Dow tanking 695 points, S&P losing 201, NASDAQ plummeting 1,122. The NASDAQ having its worst day since April of 2025 and experiencing its highest point loss in history. A hot May jobs report raising expectations of a Fed rate hike, heavily impacting the stock market Friday. Tech stocks getting slammed, especially chip stocks, stemming from Broadcom's disappointing AI chip sales outlook. Marvell sinking nearly 17% at Friday's close. Shares of Micron and Arm Holdings tanking over 12%. AMD and Intel shares plummeting over 10%. Wall Street winners Friday include FedEx Freight and Kimberly-Clark. Shares of Cooper Companies jumping over 8%. The medical device company's second quarter earnings topping estimates. And that's your Fox Business Report. I'm Laura Cantor, invested in you.
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6: 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This afternoon, mostly sunny with a high near 88. Tonight, mostly cloudy skies with a low around 72. Looking ahead to Saturday, showers and thunderstorms are likely, partly sunny with a high near 86. Saturday night will also bring more showers and thunderstorms with a low around 73. Currently, it's 86 and mainly clear. I'm Bill Banks with your weather flash.
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3: It's really, really tough.
4: Like, what you can get for your dollar is not great.
3: Yeah. 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
4: Here's the compromises.
3: Yeah, it's tough. 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
3: 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Let's roll out to Gulfport, Mississippi and talk to AMY. What's up, Amy?
5: Hey, how are you?
3: We're doing great. How are you?
5: Doing good. Thanks for taking my question.
3: You bet. How can we help?
5: Well, my husband and I are having a disagreement about what costs we're covering for our youngest daughter. And she's in college. So we have three kids. Our oldest is completely on her own and employed. And our middle and youngest are both in college. Our youngest chose to go the farthest away to a state university, but it's one of the more expensive ones in the area. And her tuition is mostly covered with scholarships, and we don't really have to worry about that much. But since her second year of school, we've been covering her her living expenses, so her apartment and utilities, that sort of thing.
3: So what's the fight between you and your husband about?
5: So from the beginning with all of our kids, we told them that they need to start planning from a young age how they're going to pay for school, whether they are in the military or get scholarships or play a sport, whatever it is, they will be responsible for their school, and we would help them, but we wouldn't. With they're all fairly close in age, so in theory all of them could have been in college at the same time. So we said don't plan on mom and dad paying because we probably won't be able to. So the first two we're good to go. And the youngest one, it seems like she just keeps having more expenses. And she calls daddy and says, daddy, I can't pay for it. And he always pays for it. And
3: You know why her expenses keep going up? Sorry to cut you off. You know why?
5: Why?
3: Because they can.
4: Her line of credit keeps increasing.
3: Yeah.
4: Because the bank says, yeah, I got more money.
3: Exactly. And y'all used very vague language with underdeveloped frontal lobes. That was my nerdy way of saying your kids.
4: Living expenses is the most vague term of all time.
3: Or so is, we'll help. We won't pay for all of it, but we'll help. Right?
5: Right.
3: And probably you're in a different financial situation with the youngest one than you were with the oldest one. Is that fair?
5: The two youngest, it's pretty much the same. With
3: okay.
5: Because they're only a year apart.
3: You and your husband got to get on the same page, and then y'all have to be radically crystal clear with your daughter. Mm-hmm. That's it.
5: And I have been, I think his challenge, neither of us, when we were their age, had much, and we paid, worked like crazy and made our way through college. And he eventually joined the military because he wasn't able to pay for his expenses. So now he doesn't want to see them struggle, and that's why he keeps giving in. So every time we talked about it, I end up being like the worst mom in the world, and
3: let me give you a picture, okay? I think struggle connected to love is one of the greatest gifts we can give our kids. Kids can struggle through a ton of stuff. It doesn't do them good long term to struggle alone. Okay, so here's the picture. I want you to sit down with your husband. The world is a weight room. And you and your husband had to walk into this weight room of life alone and figure out how to lift those weights. And the world kept adding plates on there and making it heavier. And y'all had to figure out how to get stronger. What your daughter is experiencing is she walks in there and says, hey, this is really heavy. And your husband's running in there and pushing her off the bench, and he's lifting it. That's nice. It is protecting her from harm. It is making sure she's going to walk out into the world with no strength.
5: Right.
3: So it's a long-term disservice to continue to bottomless pit bail her out. And it's a disservice for y'all two to not be aligned and not be clear. Right?
4: So that's step one, is both of you need to be aligned, because right now she's going, well, Dad's going to definitely
3: I'll just
4: do
3: call
4: this,
3: Dad.
4: Which then makes you the bad guy, right? That's not fun for either of you, and it's going to cause resentment between you and your husband. So here's what I would do. It's also cruel to say, we're cutting you off today. This can't go on anymore.
3: You
4: got to
3: land the plane for her.
4: Land the plane. So say, hey, starting this fall, we're going to change things up. I'm sorry we weren't clear.
3: Or starting at Christmas, probably.
4: Here's what we're going to do. We're going to cover your rent, utilities, and meal plan directly. We will not be sending you money. We will pay for those directly. Anything beyond that, you're going to work part-time if you want to afford it. That's not cruel.
3: And here's what has to happen. She 100% will blow through that budget. Why? Because she always has, and y'all have always bailed her out. You have to look across the table and say, we will not bail you out. And then when she calls and says, I need money for it, you're going to have to say, sorry, honey, you have to go get a job. You're going to have to work more hours. You're going to have to cut back. You're going to have to hold the line. Otherwise, your boundaries are a waste of breath. Give her whatever she wants. But George and I can't decide what you and your husband's values are. Pay for everything if you want. Just be honest about it. Or just pay for rent. Or just pay for groceries. Or just pay for car insurance. Or just pay for the cell phone bill. Every family's different. Every parents have different values. But, man, you and your husband got a line here on that deal.
5: Right. And that's really our main problem. And he doesn't want to pay for everything. When we discuss it, he doesn't want to pay for everything. But he also doesn't want to tell her that he's not going to, because he doesn't want – but just doesn't want her to struggle.
3: I get that.
4: That's his own guilt and shame. Yeah, and
3: I'm the dad of a daughter too. I don't. When she comes in this morning, my wife's out of town. She said, "Hey, Dad, can we have ice cream for breakfast?" And I said, "Yes." Why? Because I'm a weak coward. I wimped out this morning, and my daughter and I had an ice cream cone for breakfast, mainly because I wanted one, and she was a good avenue for that. But here's the thing, I don't want her to struggle. And if I take her struggle from her, I'm robbing her. I'm robbing her of her dignity. I'm robbing her of her ability to get strong. And I'm robbing her of adversity, which she's going to need in a world that is spun out of control, right?
4: She's not in crisis. Right. She's not about to be in the street. We're not being cruel here. It's just, this is a part of the journey. Everyone in college should have to struggle.
3: She has some skin in the game. Yeah.
4: It's an awkward, frustrating time. And I worked part-time while I was in college. I survived it. And it gave me a work ethic that I have carried to this day. So this is first, this is a marriage problem more than anything
3: Way
4: else.
3: More. Yes.
4: I don't blame your daughter for any of this.
3: No.
4: But it's going to be, it might be a rude awakening at first. And later on, she's going to go, you know what? I'm really glad mom and dad did that.
3: Because
4: I
3: husband,
4: wouldn't be where I am today.
3: You and your husband come up with a plan for when your daughter calls and says, but dad, y'all already agree. We're going to go out and get ice cream.
4: You're on speakerphone together from now on.
3: Yeah, exactly.

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7: All right, let's roll out to Greensboro, North Carolina, and talk to dear Marie. What's up, Marie?
8: Hi there.
7: How are you doing?
8: I'm good. I hope you guys are.
7: We're doing great. You staying out of trouble?
8: Good. I'm trying to.
7: Good. So what's up?
8: I'm calling because we have lived in our house for about 34 years. We own the house. It's a house and a 1 acre lot. We own the 1.2 acres on the other side of us. We have for 30 years. And just now the lot on the other side of us went up for sale. So we have been looking at that lot or hoping to buy it for years. It was in a will. It was the woman who owned it died, and so the heirs own it, and they've just decided to put it up for sale. So I'm wondering, is this something that I could get I'm wondering how to finance it and if I should even buy it. I guess that's my question.
9: Where are you guys at financially? Do you have any debt? Do you have emergency savings?
8: I have no debt. I have about $12,000 in savings. I've got a $90,000 401k. I've got about $155,000 in a brokerage account. Okay. So,
9: and what's your real estate worth?
8: Probably $400,000.
9: And it's all paid for? No mortgages?
8: Yes.
7: Does your husband does your husband have his own retirement plan, or is that y'all's combined?
8: No, I'm a widow. My husband died about 4 years ago.
7: Oh, okay. Mm. Okay.
8: Yeah.
9: How much is this land?
8: They are asking they're actually asking $60,000.
9: Oh.
8: But we know we could get it for about $50,000.
9: And you've got that money in your brokerage account.
8: I do.
9: I see here the word finance is on the board, and that always gives me a little, spidey sense tingling.
8: It gives me pause. I haven't had a mortgage for so long that I don't want to borrow money ever.
9: Well, you don't have to. Why don't you just pay cash?
8: Yeah. Well, that's what I wondered. Is that a smart thing to use that money for?
7: I would do that today. If I was
8: really?
7: In your exact situation, I would do that.
9: It's not a huge portion of your world. How old are you?
8: I'm 62, and
9: okay.
8: That's kind of part of the problem.
9: How do you plan on retiring? What's the game plan?
8: I'm going to work for probably several more years just because I want to.
9: Okay.
8: And then
9: what do you make?
8: Security. I make about $56,000, so I take home about $3,600 a month.
9: Okay. And what are your expenses every month?
8: Anywhere between $17,000 and at the very most $2,000.
9: Great. So you got plenty of margin in the budget. And have you done the research on what the property is going to cost you long term?
8: Yes. And property tax wise, my full property tax right now are about $1,950.
9: A year.
8: A year.
9: People are mad at you across America.
7: Man. Texans just got their swords out.
8: I know. And to me,
9: that's one month for a Texan. Okay.
7: The one month is 10.
8: Well, let me tell you, it just went up $800. So we had a reassessment. And so, $1,900 to me is like, what?
9: Yeah. So, what are you going to do with the lot?
8: Nothing.
7: Not have neighbors?
8: Exactly what.
9: Just not have. Yeah. What's the end goal here?
8: Exactly. But the end goal, and the really, really important part of a reason for getting the property is because this area is being developed. It's a road that everybody would love to have and have it be commercial eventually someday. But there's also 57 acres behind me that somebody could buy that property and turn it into a road so they could get access to that property. Mm-hmm. There's also, I know that the last thing the people that are selling it talked about doing with it was putting a couple trailers on it. I mean, either way, it affects me dramatically, I think.
9: Yeah. Oh, I think at this price point, the fact that you can pay cash, it's not a huge part of your world. Obviously, we got to catch up on the retirement side. But if you plan on working for the foreseeable future and chunking that margin away into retirement accounts, then I'll give you the green light on this one.
7: And anytime I find myself in a situation like this, I always want to throw a couple more variables just to make sure I'm doing the right thing. So can I throw one or two at you?
8: Absolutely.
7: Sell everything and go buy a condo closer to town.
8: Oh, that's what my sons would say.
7: For $300,000, a nice one. And don't have any more yard work ever again. Own your place. You'll probably put you'd put $300,000, a $250,000 in your cash reserves for your retirement.
8: Mm-hmm, right. Mm-hmm.
7: And you walk away from this whole mess. Let them do whatever they want to with it.
8: Oh, gosh. That's so sad to think about just because I've been here, raised my kids here.
7: I get that.
8: I've got grandkids here.
9: Are you alone out there now? How close is family?
8: Yeah. Mm-hmm. Everybody's about, within 5 miles, maybe 20 miles at the most. So, I mean, I have everybody right here.
7: So memories are a big thing. Having a place for the kids to go run and play is a big thing. And thinking about future you.
8: And I know.
7: Thinking about lawn care and mowers and somebody behind you. I just had somebody buy a whole bunch of raw land right behind my place. And I'm not super excited about it.
8: I bet not.
7: Right?
8: I mean, I could easily see a neighborhood back there someday.
7: That's right. And so if the opportunity is, let's just sell it and walk away from the whole thing. And there's developers out there that will overpay for it right now, and they'll be able to, they might be able to buy the whole chunk. They can buy that 60 lot, and they can buy your other lot, and plus your house.
8: Man. Somebody would love it.
9: My neighbors would hate me.
7: Well, it sounds like a problem for your neighbors. Make them muffins or something. I don't know. I want you just to have a conversation. You can write her a letter. You can just have a quiet conversation with 75-year-old you.
8: Yep, that's a good conversation, too.
7: Because nobody can take the memories from you that you've had in that house. Nobody can take the love your husband and you shared in that house. Nobody can take the adventures your kids had in that house. And 75-year-old you gets to, I want her to have a voice in what happens next, too.
8: Yeah, that's a good thought. It's a great plan B.
7: So I'm not trying to tell you to do that. I just want to make it uncomfortable for you. So you at least think about, hey, I'm not stuck either buying this or not buying this. There's other things I can do too. Right?
9: There just wasn't a whole lot of like vision and intentionality. It was just like, well, it's available now and I've been wanting it and it'll avoid some potential future problems.
7: Right.
8: Yeah. I just don't want any, you know, I don't want anything to change. I don't want anything, you know.
9: It's changed. It's already changed.
7: Yeah. The one constant in your life. Mm-hmm. The one constant is. Things are going to change.
8: Yeah.
7: And so as much as you can be in the driver's seat of that change, the better.
8: Okay.
7: Because it's going to happen in and around you. If you can get yourself in a great position, it'd be awesome.
8: Yes. Okay. I hope my boys aren't listening to this call because they're going to be like, see, we told you.
7: Yeah. Listen, one of the greatest gifts we all have are people who love us and see our blind spots.
8: Yeah.
7: And if you have two young boys, or they're not young boys, they're young men, or men now. If they're saying, hey, mom, we love you, and we think this is best for you long term, at least give them an audience. At least give them an audience. I know that can be humbling to do for aging parents, but unless they're trying to, like, I don't know, George, trying to
9: connive. And John, you love dirt more than most people I know. So the fact that you're telling her
7: I'm just throwing it out.
9: Go to the big city.
7: I had neighbors on one side. They had like 25 acres. I tried to get it. I hadn't sold that many books, and I'm actively trying to buy a lot next to me now. So, like, I get that impulse, and if I can have some sort of control about who's gonna be around me, I'm all in on that. But I'm also not 62. I'm also not completely alone out in the woods. I know what the maintenance and upkeep of being out in the woods is, and it's never ending.
9: Well, there's a reason your wife also, you know, wanted a place in society.
7: Right. Yeah. She wants cell signal and running water all the time.
9: Oh, so things needy. Like
7: I know. I married such a modern woman. But
9: she keeps you. She keeps you alive.
7: That's right.
9: You'd be out in the woods somewhere, like a feral animal, if it wasn't for her.
7: Not be here if it wasn't for her. We'll be back. Love you guys.

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2: Wall Street with its worst day since October. I'm Lee Silicera, Fox News. The Dow lost 695. The Nasdaq sunk 1,122 points. The S&P minus 200 points. Anxiety over interest rates driving the sell-off. President Trump speaking at a roundtable for farmers in Wisconsin, not happy.
3: In the old days, you know, if you had good job numbers, like great job numbers like they announced today, the stock market goes up. Today, everything is crazy. The whole world is crazy.
2: The Labor Department reports employers added a surprising 172,000 jobs in May. The unemployment rate stayed at a low 4.3%. On Iran, the president again said one way or the other, the conflict will end.
3: It's either finished with a piece of paper or finished a more difficult way, although you could say a much easier way.
2: The president saying Iran was going to have a massive nuclear presence, and we couldn't let that happen. A federal judge has struck down a Trump administration policy to limit immigrants from entering the U.S., the policy put in place after two members of the National Guard were shot last year in Washington, D.C. The policy cut the number of green cards, work permits, asylum claims, and citizenship applications for immigrants from 39 countries. Votes still being counted in the California governor and Los Angeles mayor's races.
4: GOP California gubernatorial candidate Steve Hilton, frustrated over the time it takes to count mail-in ballots.
5: They don't have the respect for the people of California to get on with it and get this done in a timely manner.
4: He still appears to be in a tight race with Democratic candidates Javier Becerra and Tom Steyer. While incumbent L.A. Mayor Karen Bass has advanced, it's unclear who she'll face as former reality star Spencer Pratt's lead over city councilwoman Nithya Raman appears to have narrowed.
2: Fox's Kristen Goodwin. The California Secretary of State's office says about 80% of the state's vote by mail, and ballots are counted as long as they're postmarked by Election Day. 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
11: Police in Detroit and East Point, Michigan have launched an extensive investigation into the disappearance of 17-year-old Noah Winters, who left home around 1 a.m. May 14th and got into a black Jeep Compass. Hours later, his mother received messages claiming her son was dead, that his body had been left inside a vacant home in Detroit. Patricia Johnson is now begging for help.
10: in the world do you send a mother a message saying that her child is deceased and you can't tell them where he is?
11: Investigators say they've located the Jeep and searched multiple locations as they also work to identify people responsible. Jeff Manasso, Fox News.
2: Life in prison for a Virginia man who was having an affair with the family's Brazilian au pair for the murder of his wife and a man who was lured to the couple's home as a fall guy. Brendan Banfield claimed he shot Joseph Ryan after he came across Ryan attacking his wife on the morning of February 24th, 2023. Character actor James Handy has been murdered at his home in Los Angeles.
12: The Los Angeles police telling the California Post that Handy was allegedly killed by his girlfriend's son. Cops saying they responded to the actor's home in Tarzana after receiving a call in which the person stated, "I am the son of man. I just killed the man of sin." When they arrived, cops discovered Handy unconscious in the front yard of a home, suffering from multiple stab wounds to the chest. Police said he was rushed to a hospital and pronounced dead there. 44-year-old Michael Gledhill was arrested and charged with murder. Michelle Polino, Fox News.
2: The Actors Union has approved a four-year contract with studios and streaming services that includes extra protections against AI. The new deal, like one recently reached by the Writers Guild, is for 4 years instead of the usual three, providing extra stability in the industry. I'm Lee Silasera. This is Fox News.
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17: He's here. 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

0: 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Our number, 877-381-3811, 877-381-3811. You know, I hate to miss my radio program. I hate to miss you folks. I want to thank Brian Mudd for sitting in last evening. He's terrific. But my wife sits on the board of our community salutes. And there's a wonderful man who founded it, who leads it. His name is Ken Hartman. And I needed to do this. I needed to attend. And most of these events are at the same time I'm on this program. And let me tell you what it is. 151 young people who graduated high school just a few weeks back and joined the military. All the branches. And we're sworn in right there. And what our community salutes is all about, and they've done this, I think, for like 250,000 recruits over the last several years. Because Ken Hartman sat on a school board and he realized that people were being congratulated for going to Harvard or to Penn or this, that, or the other, and yet young people coming out of high school who decided to join the military, they weren't getting any kind of recognition whatsoever, and he decided to change that. And the group is called Our Community Salutes. My wife is on the board, and there are other fantastic people on the board and on the staff. It's a very tightly run operation. And so impressive is this organization. It's a very small group. That the Secretary of War was invited to speak to these new recruits, and he did. It was the U.S. Chamber of Commerce in Washington, D.C., who's done a fantastic job supporting this as well. And they're very much involved in helping the recruits, once they are finished with their service, to try and find employment with their members, to try and take care of them. It's just the little things in life that matter, really. And this is a little thing that's really a big thing to so many people. And Pete Hegseth was fantastic. No notes. No monitors. Very charismatic. Really connected with the young recruits. It was just a pleasure to see him there. Here we are in the middle of the war, and he took the time out to do it. And I want to thank the Secretary of War. I want to thank Our Community Salutes. I want to thank Ken Hartman and my wife and the other people who were involved on the board and so forth and so on. And it was my honor. Because my wife, after many years of these events, several times a year, says, "You haven't attended." And I said, "Well, honey, it takes place the same time I'm on radio." And I'll tell you something, folks. I don't take a lot of time off radio. Some people take off Friday. Some people take off here. I take off now and then when I have family matters or doctors or doctor or dental appointments or I'm traveling or something like that. I don't take a lot of vacation time. I just don't. And when I do, there's a reason for it. And when I come back, I can explain it to you in part. But I wanted you to know about that. Also, tonight we have a rare occasion. We don't normally have two guests in one show, but we do tonight, and that's good. Representative Byron Donalds will be on at 7:20 p.m. Eastern Time. He's had threats made against his life, and I want to talk to him about that with you. And then at the third hour tonight, Mike Pence, who's a big fan of this program, will be talking to him about his new book, What Conservatives Believe, Rediscovering the Conservative Conscience. After the Trump presidency, there's going to be a big battle, I believe, over so many of these things between the woke right, who's going to claim that they're populists and nationalists, And yet, as you can tell, they're becoming economic socialists and international isolationists. Well, that's not conservatism. All those books I've written, all these things we've talked about over the years, were not those things, and nor will we ever be. Because it's detrimental or worse to this nation. So I look forward to both of them. General Jack Keane is a retired four-star general. He was once vice chairman of the Joint Chiefs of Staff. I've gotten to know him quite well. He's a friend. As I said, a retired four-star Army general. He knows of what he speaks. He's not political in the least. And he's just a brilliant, brilliant military man. And, many years back, certainly before he was a general, he's a Vietnam vet, among other things. And I think it's very important to hear this man's voice. You've got a lot of podcasters and broadcasters who know nothing about the military, who know nothing about international affairs. They don't want to know anything. As I've talked about before, the Marxist mindset is the world begins today, and that's where their mindset is. That's who they are, on the woke right and the left. I'm concerned about where we are with this war right now, that the Islamo-Nazi enemy regime is making more and more demands. Now they want $24 billion. We better not give them a penny. We condemned Obama for giving any money, and I don't care if it's some international fund or through a back door or through a trust or through Oman or Qatar. No, because they'll use that money to rebuild their terrorist regime. They're not going to give it to the people. And I have other grave concerns about dealing with a regime like this. It's very, very important. You're going to say, oh, you're self-promoting. I'm really not. It's very, very important that you watch, I hope, if you can, Life, Liberty, and Levin tomorrow night at 8 p.m. Eastern and Sunday night, 8 p.m. Eastern, because the two monologues and the guests are intertwined. And if you're not sure if you can, set your DVR. By the way, some people, you're an old guy, set the DVR. Well, there's other ways you can record it, but a lot of us use the DVR. What do you use, Mr. Producer? Most people don't know what it's called. They use other mechanisms to record. I use DVR as a sort of an all-encompassing word. In other words, I hope you'll record it 8 p.m. Eastern time tomorrow night and Sunday night. Very, very important. But here's General Jack Keane on Fox and Friends today. Cut one, go.
1: They keep kicking out the idea that we can make a deal. And I think we have to accept the reality that's just not going to happen. They have one motive in mind here: stretch out negotiations as much as possible, get as close to the political situation in terms of midterm elections, and there will be less likelihood that President Trump would ever pull the trigger and go back to military operation. And even if we did make a deal, we can't throw them a financial lifeline that'll help them to recover financially, because then they'll be systematically, in time, reverse everything that they signed on a dotted line saying they would do. And we know that, because they've always cheated in the past, and they'll cheat in the future. Iran's going to retaliate regardless of whether we go small or go big. Let's go big, take down as much of their capabilities as we possibly can, and get these guys as close to collapse as a military operation can possibly achieve.
0: He's right. And by the way, if there is a deal, I don't think it's going to be a very good one. I want to talk about the midterm elections in connection to this. People say, if we lose, you see, we lost because of people like General Keane and Mark Levin and this one and that one and the president. No, that's not why. First of all, if we were going to lose, we're going to lose. It's going to be over economic matters. Secondly, the front end of this was and has been spectacularly successful. What are they talking about? Spectacularly successful. After the first few weeks, though, we went into a ceasefire that was to last 2 weeks, and it's lasted almost 9 weeks. And that's, I think, where the major mistake was made, from my perspective. And I think the only way out of this, and to do it in a way where we have victory or something close to victory, is to have 2 or 3 weeks of massive military action. We have almost double the firepower we had there at the beginning of it. take out anything and everything related to the IRGC. And for God's sakes, damn it, arm the Iranian people. Arm the Iranian people. That's right. That's how we defeated the Soviet Union. I honestly, and I've been calling for this for months, I don't get it. Now, there are reports out there that Mossad was, in fact, arming the Iranian people, the Kurds, with the working and coordinating with the CIA, rather. And Erdogan apparently calls, as according to reports, the White House, the president, jumping up and down, you can't arm the Kurds anywhere on my border, because he's trying to wipe them out. He's a loathsome bastard, that man. A loathsome bastard. And so we apparently cut it off. That's that report. I don't know if it's accurate, but it's kind of smells right, doesn't it, Mr. Producer? Because I don't know what the explanation for this is. The Kurds say, no, we didn't steal weapons. But even if they had, and I don't think the Kurds conduct themselves that way, we've been fighting alongside the Kurds to destroy ISIS. And suddenly they're bad? They're not bad. They're good. But then arm the Iranian people. Do you know, if you go online, you're going to see some of these people putting their lives on the line, holding up signs and posters saying, arm us, or send us arms. Arm us, send us arms. We don't have to put boots on the ground. There are boots on the ground. It's called the Iranian people. Anyway, there's more to come. I'll be right back.
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0: It's almost like there's two governments and two militaries. The problem is Hezbollah is much more powerful. And back in the 1980s, the 1970s, there was a civil war there. And in the 1980s, Iran, which of course had the revolution of the Islamo-Nazis in 1979, funded and armed what it created, which was Hezbollah to take over the country so they could attack Israel from there. In the 1980s also, Menachem Begin, the prime minister of Israel, sent the IDF in there, and there was a massive war. And the IDF had significant casualties, but they pushed them back further into Lebanon, and they took a buffer zone in the southern part of Lebanon. Well, an agreement was signed in 1983 that we helped negotiate between the parties, and Hezbollah would be disarmed. The government would be turned back over to the Lebanese people and so forth and so on. Within 2 years, Hezbollah violated it and ripped it up. And we had an obligation under the agreement to do something about it, but we've never done anything about it. So now it's all over again, and Israel said, you know, we're not buying it this time. You've fired like 100,000 rockets into our country, and you're still firing them even during this so-called ceasefire. And they're depopulating parts of Israel, big chunks of it, the northern part of Israel, like 20-25% of the country, and it's a tiny country. And citizens are being killed, and military is being killed, and buildings are being destroyed, and Israel said, all right, that's enough. And they went in again. And they want to take them out permanently. And their main base, their main networking area is outside of Beirut. And the president said, you can fight defensively. If you're hit, hit back. But we don't want you going near Beirut, Mr. Producer, he says. And this is where they had the phone call. And Netanyahu was very angry. And the president was angry pushing back because the Iranians said, if you don't tell the Israelis to stop attacking Hezbollah, there's no deal. And the Israelis are saying, what do you mean tell us not to attack Hezbollah? They've been attacking us, and we got to deal with this. And so that was the tension in that phone call. And so there was some kind of an agreement where Israel would hit only if they really hit hard. You know, it's our position, if you kill one soldier, we're going to then really unload on you. Well, they've killed more than one of the Israeli soldiers. So Netanyahu's taking a lot of hell back home in Israel because the people are saying, what are you, a lapdog to Trump? And really a lapdog to Iran? Iran's calling the shots. The U.S. responds, and now you're going to follow? And he said, no, I'm not going to do that. We'll try and work with the administration, but we are a sovereign nation, and we're going to have to do what we have to do to protect ourselves and our country, too. That's where we are. But Iran is trying to link that with the negotiated deal with the United States and Israel. And the president of Lebanon is saying, no, you don't. President of Lebanon is saying, we have nothing to do with Iran or what's going on there. I want you to hear from him in a moment. We'll be right back.
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1: 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Tonight, mostly cloudy with a low around 72. Looking ahead to Saturday, showers and thunderstorms are likely, with partly sunny skies and a high near 86. Saturday night brings more showers and thunderstorms, mostly cloudy with a low around 73. Currently, it's 85 and overcast. I'm Bill Banks with your weather flash.
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1: Hawker's Magazine is a self-serving liberal publication with a phony list

0: a phony list. And Michael Harrison is a phony. That whole operation is phony. The company I work for doesn't spend any money in advertising in there, nor should anybody else, as far as I'm concerned. What a disgusting joke. Absolutely disgusting joke. We're putting this list together. Now, it's not necessarily based on data and information and ratings and all that. It's just our sense of our sense. The family sits in a circle, tiny staff. They decide who they like and who they don't like, and they know I can't stand them. Did you know we're the 12th biggest show in America when we're the second? Provably the second? That's how disgusting they are. And so they put that list out to be relevant because people use it. People use it to promote themselves, to promote others, to attack others, and so forth and so on. It is a joke. And everybody in the industry knows it's a joke. The broadcasters know it's a joke. Here's the Lebanese president, Joseph Aoun, on CNN today. Cut two, go.
1: It's not your country. It's our country. It's our obligation. It's not your job to interfere into our country.
0: Let me set it up again. He's talking to Iran and about Iran. That's trying to drag Lebanon into the Iran war debate and the deal debate. And they're saying, what are you doing? We have nothing to do with you. Let's start at the top. Cut two, go.
1: It's not your country. It's our country. It's our obligation. It's not your job to interfere into our country. I reject the statement totally because our people being killed, our people being, our houses being destroyed. They are using Lebanon as a chip, bargaining chip in their negotiation with the United States. It's unacceptable. And here also, Hezbollah must understand that. Hezbollah must understand that no other way but to sit and talk. No other way to solve this problem and to save what's left except through negotiation and diplomacy.
0: There you go. Now, back in that period I was talking about, they assassinated Hezbollah, the president of Lebanon, who was Christian. He was very charismatic, won by a huge number. And his brother would eventually run and he'd become the president. But Lebanon was a beautiful, beautiful country. Beautiful country. My family has known people who had to flee there. There's almost no Jews left. And it was majority Christian. Now it's about 30 to 35% Christian. But he's exactly right. He's saying, hey, look, you're using us in your negotiations with the United States to blackmail Israel and the United States? No. No. And he's right. He's 100% right. We got a lot to get to here and our guests, so I want to keep going. Max Miller, Republican Ohio, was on the floor of the House Wednesday. He's one of four Jews in the House of Representatives. And he'd about had it with Rashida Tlaib, and we've told you about her ties to terror front groups and her vile propaganda against the president, the horrendous things she says about the United States, our country, the horrendous things she says about Israel. Her parents came here, they're Palestinian, and extremely radical. Here we go, cut three, go.
2: If my colleagues on the other side actually cared about the people of Lebanon, which it's clear they don't, they would cheer on the elimination of these bloodthirsty terrorists, not advancing meaningless resolutions to denigrate American foreign policy only to embolden them. For decades, Iran has used Hezbollah to project power throughout the Middle East. In the process, Hezbollah has weakened the Lebanese state and repeatedly drawn Lebanon into conflicts that serve Tehran's interests. While I can appreciate the passion for my colleagues on the other side of the aisle, I do not appreciate their lack of education and understanding of what is really going on there. So let us be clear. Hezbollah is a terrorist organization, from the gentle lady from Michigan, and its members are butchers that you like to, you know, hang out with to a certain extent. No nation can be fully sovereign when an armed group operates outside the authority of its elected. Oh, I'm sorry. Are we getting a little emotional?
3: Gentlemen will suspend.
2: Oh, gentlemen will suspend. I certainly believe you advocate for them, yes. You advocate for terrorists on a daily basis.
3: The House will be in order.
2: You advocate for a terrorist regime every single day from the Jenny Lady from Michigan.
3: The House will be in order. The House will be in order.
2: You do associate yourself with them.
3: Colleagues, this is a serious topic. We will debate it respectfully and deliberately. Is the gentlewoman from Michigan making a motion to take down?
4: Yes, Mr. Speaker, I am. That is a direct attack on my character.
0: Yeah, please,
3: gentlemen,
0: no character.
3: From Ohio will
4: to strike
3: be seated.
4: The words down.
3: Gentlemen from Ohio will
4: it
3: be
4: was.
3: Seated.
0: Mm-hmm. And she does hang out with Terror Front group members. Absolutely, 100%. Go, research it on the internet. It's all over the place. So I don't know what she's offended by. She's a bomb thrower, and she's not the only one. Now we got this Hamway guy, who will be the elected congressman from a dark blue district in New Jersey. This guy has ties to the blind sheik, real solid ties to the blind sheik. This guy is, you know, these people are, in fact, terror-loving individuals who are dressed up as Westerners, you know, wearing suits and so. I don't care if he served in the military or not. You know, Lee Harvey Oswald served in the military. Most people who serve in the military are great, but there are a few people who aren't so great. This guy's one of them. Just like any walk of life. Just like any walk of life. It's disgusting. These people are disgusting. One of the guests I'm going to have on, I think it's Saturday, is Zudi Jasser, Muslim, lieutenant commander in the Navy, a real heroic figure who finds these Islamists to be absolutely contemptible, which is one reason I hope he gets elected from Arizona, because somebody like that confronting these terror-loving Islamists would be very, very important in the House of Representatives, as far as I'm concerned. So you got this guy, Hamaway. He is bad. He is bad. But the Democrat Party is the vessel through which these people run. The Marxists, the Islamists, the Mandamis, the Talibs, the Omars, the Bernie Sanders, this guy Hamway, Plattner from Maine. We'll get back to him more as well. Representative Ro Khanna used to try to present himself as a moderate. He used to contact Mr. Producer and wanted to come on. Says, no, I'm a moderate. I'm the kind of Democrat Mark would like. I smelled a skunk, didn't I, Rich? Immediately. So he represents a portion of Silicon Valley. And their investigations raising questions about how his family made millions and millions of dollars while he was in the House of Representatives. Because apparently his wife was trading and so forth and so on. But we don't do that anymore. You know, all these guys are disgusting, pretty much. So here he is, cut four, about this guy, Hamaway, with his ties to the blind sheik, and worse. Go.
5: Obviously, that was a terrorist attack, and the people who committed those terrorist attacks should be locked up for life.
0: They were, moron. Blind sheik died in prison. Go ahead.
5: No, zero sympathy or toleration for the terrorists who did that attack or who did 9/11. I will say that I met Dr. Hamaway, and Tammy Duckworth endorsed him partly because
0: So what? We're supposed to suspend our common sense, our reasoning capabilities, because he helped save Tammy Duckworth, who's a radical Democrat now. And from Minnesota or Wisconsin? I think it's Minnesota, but whatever. And she's a left-wing bomb thrower now. But what does that matter? We're telling you, the guy not only has ties to the blind sheik, but he testified in his defense during the trial as some kind of a character witness. And he helped write his speeches and his press releases. Are you kidding me? I don't care who endorses him. 700 people in that district died on 9/11. 700 people died on 9/11 in that district. In those Twin Towers. And the Democrats nominate this guy with like 26, 28% of the vote. I explained how it works to you last night, right? Or the night before. The Islamists are heavily populated in these areas. Almost segregated areas, but very heavily populated. So when it comes to primaries and the vote is very low, low voter turnout, as it was in New York, 20-some or 30-some or 40-some percent of the people voted. They came out in New York, 97%. Same deal in this district in New Jersey. They're not running as Republicans, are they? Hello. No, they're not. They're running as Democrats. And that's how they win these slots. And they've got it down to a science all over the country. Win the Democrat primary in purple or dark blue communities, and you're in like Flynn, or in like Muhammad, I guess. Go ahead.
5: It's life during the Iraq War. So, again, we can look through a person's life and find a statement, find an incident that puts him in the worst light. But overall, in my view, Dr. Amawi is someone who saved Tammy Duckworth's life.
0: Can you believe how they make excuses for this? They make excuses for this? Because they don't have a problem with it. It's okay by them. Whatever it takes, we want victory, we want power. I'll be right back.
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0: Zogby has an Arab background. He's, in my view, very anti-Israel. That's just my view. He's also a pollster. And he just, a few hours back, posted, all three of Netanyahu's main opponents in Israel in the next election condemned him for surrendering to the United States and agreeing to a ceasefire in Lebanon. They say he sold out and became a vassal state of the U.S. And he concludes, so if you're thinking getting rid of Netanyahu makes Israel better, think again. So I told you he's anti-Israel. I take his information and put it a better way, in a different way. As I've said to you before, are for reasons that are really inexplicable to me, stopping, you know, almost 9 weeks ago, whatever it is, and finishing what we were doing with Iran, is extremely unpopular in Israel and many of the Arab states. And also the effort to try and prevent Israel from effectively defending itself by going on offense and taking out Hezbollah is extremely unpopular in Israel. And Netanyahu is taking an enormous amount of heat, and that's why that phone call was very, apparently, difficult. Because the president has a different view of how he wants to go than the Israeli people. And the Israeli people want to end this because they're the ones taking incoming missiles left and right. And if not now, when? And they certainly don't want a bad deal where we're giving them $24 billion, whether it's over time or meeting certain metrics or through some bank or through the Qataris or however it would be played with. And you can also see the Lebanese people and their government. They're fed up with the Iranians, and they're fed up with Hezbollah, too. So the people who actually live in these war zones, the Israelis and the Lebanese people, they want these enemies eliminated. And even more than them. The UAE is another one. You know who doesn't want this war to end? Erdogan in Turkey. Because he's a killer. He's a murderer. He doesn't. In other words, he doesn't want Iran taken out finally and once and for all. He does not. We've heard this guy Hemingway now, right? Well, he's not the only one. We've got this guy, Plattner, and I'm going to get to him in a moment. We love our new sponsor, Ghostbed. We have a mattress from Ghostbed. 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I'm telling you, folks, you're going to love this mattress, and you have 101 days to try it throughout the summer, and nobody's going to do that. You go into any store, they're going to laugh you out of the store. I really want you to try it. We're going to start this, and then we're going to carry it over to the next. This guy, Graham Plattner, wants to be a United States Senator. Maybe I'm dating myself, but I remember when you wanted to be a United States Senator, you had to be a stand-up citizen with real character. Excuse me, cholera. If you're a pervert, if you send texts that are disgusting, if you manhandle women and you cheat on your wife, if you have a Nazi tattoo on your chest, but then proclaim, I'm not a Nazi anymore, I'm a communist, and God knows what else is going on with this guy, the way he mocks and diminishes his fellow soldiers, one of whom took 4 bullets, another of whom was one of the greatest snipers of all time who died. What kind of a reprobate, what kind of a bum, what kind of a pig is this? And the Democrats are circling the wagon. Oh, yeah, it's starting to peel a little because they're looking at some polls that are uncomfortable for them. But Bernie Sanders is all in. Elizabeth Warren's all in. Chuck Schumer's all in. Power, baby, power. They don't care if you got a Nazi turned communist, a pervert, a woman brutalizer. They don't care. They don't care if it's a robot, for God's sake. In fact, they don't care if it's an Islamist who supports terrorism.
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7: A win for President Trump. I'm Lee Silasera, Fox News. The Senate passing a $70 billion immigration enforcement bill after weeks of delays.
8: The 52 to 47 vote followed a marathon series of motions and amendments to change it over the course of 18 hours. Senators approved the legislation to fund Immigration and Customs Enforcement and Border Patrol for the next 3 years. There were bipartisan efforts to add amendments that would restrict what the president has called a $1.8 billion anti-weaponization fund for Trump's political allies who believe they've been politically persecuted. One such defeated amendment was proposed by Louisiana Senator Bill Cassidy, who was recently defeated by a Trump-backed primary challenger, which would have redirected the fund's payments to law enforcement officers hurt in the January 6th attack on the U.S. Capitol.
7: Fox's Tanya J. Powers. A federal judge has blocked the Trump administration policy intended to limit immigrants. The policy enacted after the shooting of 2 members of the National Guard last year, which limited green cards, work permits, asylum claims, and citizenship applications for immigrants from 39 countries. President Trump says he wants his incoming acting intelligence director to make cuts to that office.
9: The president signaling incoming acting director of national intelligence, Bill Pulte, could shake up the agency.
10: Bill Pulte is very good. He's very talented. Done a great job at Fannie Mae, Freddie Mac.
9: Pulte currently leads the Federal Housing Finance Agency. The president says Pulte will serve at DNI for a short term, saying interviews are already underway for a permanent director.
7: Fox's Jared Halpern at the White House. The U.S. Attorney's Office in Los Angeles says it's opened multiple election fraud investigations related to California's elections. This comes as vote counts continue in the California governor and Los Angeles mayor's races. No word if the investigations are into the current election. 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
7: Three men arrested by the FBI, charged with plotting to support a foreign terror group.
16: The FBI says the three American men arrested pledged allegiance to ISIS and discussed violent attacks on U.S. service members, including a cryptocurrency scheme to buy RPGs and drones for those attacks. As spelled out in court documents, the men, 21-year-old Bissam Ghaffour of Kansas, 21-year-old Elias Samsaldin of California, and 25-year-old Barine Dazayi of California, also sent money to an alleged ISIS member and expressed interest in fighting overseas for the terror group. Carmen Roberts, Fox News.
7: A former senior CIA official accused of stashing $40 million in gold bars at his home is ordered to remain in jail until his trial. The judge saying David Rush has the means and the motive to run as the case is pending. Rush is charged with fraudulently claiming tens of thousands of dollars in compensation for military leave. He was arrested last month after investigators searched his home and seized more than 300 gold bars, roughly $2 million in cash, and about 35 luxury watches. Game 2 of the NBA final tips off tonight, and the Knicks are looking to widen their lead against the Spurs.
17: New York erased a 14-point deficit and clawed their way back to a Game 1 victory on Wednesday, 105-95. But Knicks star Karl-Anthony Towns says it's a clean slate going into tonight's game.
18: I don't think of anything like that, the 1-1-2-0. I just think it's 0-0. And the next game is the most important game of the year.
17: Meanwhile, the Spurs look to tie the series up at a game apiece. Spurs guard Devin Vassell.
19: We're excited for game two because we know we could play so much better. And this isn't the game that we're used to playing, honestly.
17: Tip-off is scheduled for 8:30 p.m. Eastern.
7: Fox's Tony Genualdo, a bloodbath on Wall Street. The Dow lost 695. The Nasdaq sunk 1,122 points. I'm Lisa Lucera. This is Fox News.
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0: is here. 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
1: 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Our number is 877-381-3811, 877-381-3811. Graham Flatner on MS Now. New York Times, they talk about his ex-girlfriend. He says she's politically motivated. Of course, that's not the case. New York Times piece, it goes on page after page after page. Several women who dated Graham Platner recall unsettling behavior. Physical abuse is what they're trying to say. On Tuesday evening, after a whirlwind day in Washington, Graham Platner, the Democrat Senate candidate in Maine, rushed home. Rumors were spreading from Portland to the Potomac about Platner's messy personal life after news reports that he had sent sexual messages to women while married. Democratic senators were pressing him about whether more damaging revelations were coming. Journalists were swarming, staking out his hometown. Guy wants to be a senator. Amid the turmoil, Mr. Platner worked the phones, rolling through calls to ex-girlfriends who might publicly acknowledge that while he may have been a bad boyfriend, he was in fact a decent guy. In interviews with the New York Times on Wednesday, several women did just that, describing him as a fun and caring partner and saying they felt safe with him. Some remain friends to this day, years after their relationship ended. But in extensive conversations over the past 2 months, three other women who've been romantically involved with Mr. Platner offered a far more complicated assessment, describing volatile and toxic relationships that were unsettling and at times emotionally wrenching. Now, he marries his wife in 2023 and immediately starts cheating on her. That, I just want people to know that. That's number one. Mr. Platner could be charming and charismatic, they recall in interviews, but also demeaning to women and in at least one case, even physically threatening. He drank heavily and was regularly unfaithful, that is. Now, Mr. Platner's 41, a combat vet, has spoken openly about grappling with post-traumatic stress disorder, depression, drinking, he said, resulted from his time in the military. You know, again, I want to repeat, I know a lot of people who served in the military, and I don't think they're very happy with this guy using it as an excuse for his sex texting, for his wife cheating, for his physical treatment of women, for trashing other military men who were wounded. One guy wounded four times. Most of them didn't put Nazi tattoos on their chest and then claimed, I'm not a Nazi anymore, I'm a communist, and on and on and on. The critical accounts provided by three of the women interviewed by the Times, who were each in romantic relationship with him for years, give a fuller picture of Platner's life. They shed light on an earlier era, it's not all earlier, when he has acknowledged intense struggles, but also raised questions about his more recent years in Maine, which his campaign has presented as a period of healing. Look, folks, if the guy's having problems, seriously, emotional, mental, whatever it is, then address them. Then go through them. But you're not qualified to be a senator with all this stuff. It's not that you were depressed and so forth, post-traumatic system. No. No, your behavior is outrageous. It's contemptible, and you're a liar. You're a liar about your tattoo. You're a liar about a lot. Lindsay Field, 40, a Virginia conservative who has worked for right-leaning groups and Republican campaigns, recall him as cavalierly contemptuous of women's emotions, of our weaknesses. Ms. Fieldfield, who dated Platner for roughly almost 2-3 years, said his offensive online post reminded me of just how much he hated women. Now, I like the fact that now she's a conservative, right? She's a conservative. She's a Republican. Well, he dated her. He knew she was a conservative and a Republican. Jenny Rassicott, 41, a Maine Democrat, who said she dated him casually off and on between 2019 and 2021, said the post deepened her belief that he did not respect women. When I saw the old comments that he made online, I recognized a version of him that I had experiences with. Some of the women who raised questions about his trustworthiness, Planter's insistence that he didn't know about his tattoo, that it was a Nazi symbol until it became a campaign issue. Now, hold on a second. You believe that, Rich? You get a Nazi concentration camp guard tattoo. You got to ask for that, okay? You got to know what that is. It's not some weird symbol that people read things into. That's what it is. There's nothing to read into it. And he has it tattooed right onto his chest. And he doesn't know till his campaign begins what it means. Now, you know that's a lie. And that's the problem with this guy. He's a serial liar. It was simply not true, says Ms. Fairfield. After all, she said, he had taught her the word for it for years earlier, referring to it as my Totenkopf. In other words, she's saying he explained what the tattoo meant to her. His campaign strongly denied that he knew what the tattoo stood for. And in a statement to the Times, Plattner said he too often self-medicated with alcohol and was a far from perfect boyfriend during what he described as a very dark period of my life. Well, you know what? Too bad. Take care of it. But obviously you're now a liar. This article is based on interviews with more than two dozen people, including six women who have been romantically involved with him. I mean, this guy's a womanizer, isn't he, Rich? That's six that they interviewed. The Times spoke with friends or acquaintances of several of the women, reviewed contemporaneous texts and social media messages, and saw some of Ms. Fairfield's diary entries. Mr. Plattner declined to be interviewed for the article. So the campaign puts out statements. The woman who described difficult relationships with Mr. Plattner knew him at different points of his life. Fairfield said she dated him starting when they were both in their late 20s in Washington, during a time Plattner was described as challenging. Rissacott knew him in Maine when they were in their mid-30s, and he was living in Sullivan, Maine, and working on the oyster farm. The third woman, a Democrat from Maine, who spoke on the condition of anonymity, had a long-distance relationship with him, on and off for years. So recently he's 2016. I don't know what that means. The three described him in similar terms. Spending time with him could be exhilarating, they said, but they also recounted patterns of heavy drinking and womanizing. So he cheated on the women. And he cheated on his wife. And he cheated on the woman he cheated on his wife with. Asked to sum up how he treated her, the third woman said it felt like collateral damage to the war that is his. When Fairfield first met Plattner in 2013, he was a student at George Washington University. She was working on veterans issues at the U.S. Chamber of Commerce and beginning to make a name for herself as a conservative activist online. Their roughly two-year on-again-off-again relationship, as Ms. Fairfield described it, was heady and passionate. She said she recognized Plattner was struggling. Plattner could be rough with her, Ms. Fairfield said, particularly women when they were drinking, leaving her shaken and sometimes afraid. She grappled with how to process her experience. She was quick to note that he never hit me, he never punched me, but he regularly grabbed her by the shoulders, sometimes hard enough to leave marks. Now, you grab your wife by the shoulders hard enough to leave marks, Rich. That's not a joke. I mean, I've never done that to any woman, my wife. No. During one argument, she recalled he twisted her arm behind her back, shoved her into a bedroom, and held the door closed for the other side so she couldn't get out, telling her to remain there until he was calm. Eventually, Ms. Fairfield said she fell asleep and left the next morning. It hurt, she said. But she added, it didn't cause an injury, it didn't break my arm. Okay, that's not the test. That's not the test. There's a lot more here, folks. This is a very sick dog. He strongly disputes any claims of physical intimidation, and that's because a lot of people have said, if it gets physical, now I'm out. If there's evidence of him physically harming women, then we're out. Uh-huh. Boy, what a standard, huh? You have to actually hit somebody, a woman, or break their arm, or physically hurt them, then you're not going to support them. Not the Nazi, not the communist stuff, not the texting. Not the perversion in public bathrooms, not the way he talked about other military men and so forth. And so, no. I'll be right back.
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0: We're here with our friend Representative Byron Donalds, candidate for governor in the Republican primary in Florida. Byron Donalds, apparently there's been a threat on your life. I saw this. I want you to explain this to the audience. This is no joke. This is very serious.
1: Yeah, we in social media, one of my team saw that somebody just flat out said they were, you know, they were going to kill me. And listen, honestly, Mark, we're blessed. Law enforcement in the state of moved on it very quickly, and we're very appreciative to the law enforcement community here. But you know, I think in politics, everybody needs to understand, like, we all have very strong opinions and stuff like that. But at the end of the day, people just want to go home and see their families. Mm-hmm. You know, whether you're running for office, whether you're an activist, obviously, Mark, you're a commentator. You know, we saw, you know, with Charlie Kirk being assassinated, mm-hmm. you know, we see what happens when you just, you know, you get to the point where all you want to do is just demonize your opponents and not really treat them as human beings. And so, you know, we're very fortunate that law enforcement moved very quickly. But, you know, we just want everybody to be able to go home and see their loved ones, even though we may have political disagreements.
0: What exactly did they post? Can you tell us?
1: Literally, it was, I'm going to kill him.
0: Jesus.
1: Mm-hmm. Yeah.
0: And so tell us what, I mean, I know the story, but I want the audience to know. So tell us what happened. What did the police do?
1: They went to his home immediately, found him. They arrested him. I think the day he had a bench trial, you know, a bench warrant had to be served on him, whatever, however this goes. I'm not a lawyer. And I think he's still in custody pending the full trial, you know. So I think, you know, I don't know what he pled in the initial hearing, but as I understand it, he's still in custody and, you know, we move on. But, you know, it definitely shakes you, Mark. It makes you think mm-hmm. about this stuff. But really, all it did is it just strengthened my resolve for, you know, working incredibly hard to be the state's next governor and to keep Florida free and keep Florida as the preeminent conservative and common sense state in all of America.
0: You have a wonderful wife. You got two beautiful kids. I guess this really upset them too, no?
1: It did. Yeah, my wife was, you know, obviously she's very upset. You know, we also had actually another thing. We had somebody call into my office and said that he was going to blow up the entire office. So, you know, I think that, you know, I mean, but look, Mark, I'm going to be straight with you. Like, you know, on social media, you know, we get it. People are always trying to find ways to get more attention and get more likes and all that kind of stuff. But when all you do is just demonize somebody to the point where, you know, you're treating them as if they're going to, like, you know, destroy Florida or anything like that, all you're doing is giving an opening to somebody who has real mental health issues to try to do something crazy like this. You know?
0: It really is toxic there, isn't it?
1: Last year.
0: Go ahead. I'm sorry. Yeah.
1: No, I said we saw this with Charlie Kirk. And it's so unfortunate, you know, that the left demonized him so much that, you know, he ended up losing his life.
0: It is so toxic on the internet, on these sites and so forth. You know, I got to go in there from time to time and defend myself and do other things and so forth. And I don't even look at the comments anymore because half of them are bots from overseas, but some of them are just as sick as sick gets. Have you ever seen anything like this before? It's a real cesspool.
1: It's gotten real bad. You know, it's gotten real bad. And look, I think, you know, there are people out there who are trying to, I guess, make sure that their voice and thoughts are heard. But there's a fine line, you know, like, I respect free speech, obviously. I'm an absolutist when it comes to free speech. But I also think that you got to be mindful of how you're saying things, because you don't want to, you know, create an environment where somebody's going to take that as, like, it's going to be their responsibility to, you know, save whatever.

0: anybody very strong public primary. Our last numbers have four.
1: You're coming in and out. Turn your phone, turn your head a little bit. How's it going again? It's your primary? Rich, let's call back the congressman back because we're losing him too much here. I'm sorry, folks. We'll call him back. And the great thing about radio is people can call in from anywhere. The other thing is, well, sometimes you lose them. It just depends where they are, right? Yeah, it is getting increasingly dangerous. Online, it is horrendous. All right, we've tried. We got Byron back, you think?
0: I'm back. You got
1: all
0: me?
1: All right. So how's the campaign going? Yeah, I got you now.
0: Campaign's going great. Our polling has us at 54% in the Republican primary. Everybody else is in single digits. Fundraising's going well, obviously having President Trump's support. But, Mark, I got to tell you, I just left the church here in Kissimmee, Florida. They opened up the church on a Friday night for me to come in and do a rally. And, yes. You know, the place was packed out. People want to take pictures. They're really excited. We're going county to county, city to city. And we're really just talking about one thing, Mark, and that's protecting the Florida dream, defending the Florida dream. Mm-hmm. You live here. This is unlike any state in America. And we're going to make sure that Florida remains the number one state in all of America.
1: So important. So important. So if people want to get involved or give you money, where do they go?
0: Just go to ByronDonalds.com. We have events posted. Obviously, contributions. Thank you so much if somebody decides to part with their personal treasure to help us. But, you know, Mark, I came up in the Tea Party movement in 2010. I remember the first time we met, I told you how much of an influence you were and how I viewed not just politics but conservatism. And, you know, having spent time in Washington, we have to make sure Florida remains strong. And Governor DeSantis has been a great leader to our state. And we want to make sure that we, you know, take his wins, we solidify those successes, we keep them in place, and we continue to build on Florida's success model so young kids can build the Florida dream for themselves the way I was able to build it for myself over the last 30 years being a resident of Florida.
1: Yeah. No, you've been absolutely fantastic. We're going to have you back many more times. And my best to your family, and be safe, my friend.
0: I absolutely will, my friend. We're not stopping. We're only going to keep going. God bless you.
1: And you too. God bless you too. Be well. Geez, you know, it's just, you never used to hear about these things. I'm not even going to tell you about my own situations here, folks. It's not pleasant. It's just not. We've had to do some things I wouldn't normally do, but I'm not going to get into it because then I reveal it to certain people. We'll be right back. Holler.

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4: 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Firefighters responded early Thursday to a trash fire at the vacant Jackson Square Promenade redevelopment site in South Jackson. Officials say there have been multiple fires at the former mall, which is now being converted into a sports and entertainment complex. No injuries were reported. Jackson police announced the arrest of a third suspect in the 2025 fatal shooting of LaTerrence Barnes. Authorities say 36-year-old Ahmad McDonald was extradited from Dallas, charged with capital murder and denied bond after his court appearance. Two other suspects had previously been arrested in connection with the case. A man was found shot to death in a vehicle on Pine Haven Drive near Kickapoo Road in Hinds County. Authorities say another male occupant of the vehicle, believed to be the shooter, is in custody.

0: The victim and suspect have not yet been identified. 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
5: 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Tonight, mostly cloudy with a low around 72. Looking ahead to Saturday, showers and thunderstorms likely, partly sunny with a high near 86. The chance of precipitation is around 70%. Later Saturday night, mostly cloudy with a low around 73 and showers and thunderstorms likely. Currently, it's 85 and overcast. I'm Bill Banks with your weather flash.
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1: Don't forget, two huge shows this week and tomorrow night, Saturday, 8 p.m. Eastern Time, Life, Liberty, and Levin, two biggies. And same with Sunday, 8 p.m. Eastern Time, 8 p.m., two very biggies. If you're not sure if you're going to be home to watch it live, then by all means, record it. Set your DVR, whatever other device you use. Most people don't even know the names of them. That's fine. No matter. You know, while much of the world stays silent, the great pastor John Hagee has been a steadfast voice for Israel for decades. Now, in his important new book, God's Prophetic Clock, he lays out

0: The clear biblical timeline we're watching unfold right in front of us. 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Back to Plattner. He's on MS Now, yesterday. Chris Hayes asking him questions. Cut five, go.
1: On one occasion, yanked her out of a cab by her wrist after an argument in which she wanted to stay in the car. During one argument, she recalled, he twisted her arm behind her back, shoved her into a bedroom, and held the door closed from the other side so she couldn't get out, telling her to remain there until she was calm. Eventually, Ms. Fifield said, she fell asleep and left the next morning. It hurt, she said, but she added, it didn't cause any injury. It didn't break my arm. Did that happen?
2: No, it did not. There are some allegations in this piece that I just want to be kind of unequivocal about are simply not true. Anything alleging physicality, anything alleging that I knew what my tattoo was, these are the statements.
0: Right, well, okay, hold on. That, folks, come on. An adult gets a tattoo, a very specific tattoo that may not just be on the shelf, and he acts like he doesn't know what it was. He's not even curious to know what it was. He's having all these affairs with all these women. Obviously, they see it, so he couldn't pretend he didn't have it. Now he pretends he didn't know what it was. Now, so somebody just strangely put a Nazi tattoo, and I'll tell you, if the media were really serious, they'd find out who put the tattoo on the guy, and they'd go and they ask him, right, Rich? Did he ask for that tattoo, or didn't he? Or did you just happen to slap it on there? Go ahead.
2: Politically motivated. In this
0: so
2: piece,
0: she's politically motivated. He had an affair with her for 2.5-3 years. So now she's politically motivated. And this is the defense the Democrats put up. Problem is, there's more than one woman. Go ahead.
2: My struggling, not being a good boyfriend, certainly self-medicating with alcohol, and I've been very upfront.
0: Okay, you don't self-medicate with alcohol. Listen to this. They've got all the phrases down. All the BS down. He was a drunk. Maybe he did drugs. He was a womanizer. He's a pig. He blames it on his military service. Now he wants to be a senator. His conduct in public bathrooms, grotesque. I'm not even going to repeat it. The textings, not going to repeat what he said about that. What he said about the two soldiers was outrageous. I mean, this is a long list. This is a conga line. And he blames it all on his service, that it had an effect on him and so forth. Again, if that's the case, and you get this tattoo on your chest, and you say you don't know what it is, I just want you folks to put yourself in that position. You got a tattoo on your chest. I don't care if you're a man or a woman. You got a tattoo on your chest, and you don't know what it is. And you're not even curious. Over all these years and in adulthood, you have this tattoo on your chest, and you're not even curious what it is. But suddenly you're going to run for office, and now you realize what it is. You think the Democrats would allow a Republican to get away with that? Do you think you or I would allow a Republican to get away with that? Don't you think that Republicans would be lining up to get rid of this candidate? But that's not the way Democrat operatives work. It's not the way Democrat elected officials work. And it's certainly not the way Marxists and Islamists work. This is nothing to them. This is, who cares? Bernie Sanders is all in, baby. It doesn't matter. We need Plantner because he'll vote for the most radical, extremist, commie stuff imaginable. I don't care what he's done in his life. That's pretty much what Bernie Sanders has said in so many words. Let's go to cut six, Mr. Producer. Go.
1: She says, same person, that you refer to the tattoo as my Totenkopf, which is the German word for this particular Nazi symbol. There's other reporting in Jewish Insider in October in which an anonymous acquaintance says you used that same phrase. Did you know what this tattoo was about before last October when you said you first became aware of it?
2: No, I did not. And I also think it's important to note that it's very likely, and I think that she is that same source. She's the person who's been telling people.
0: So now
2: this.
0: We have to attack the woman, you see, because she's a Republican and a conservative. So she's obviously conducting herself in a political manner. She's it. Now, there's multiple women. Multiple women. But now she's the problem. You understand? So now, all this talk from Gillibrand and the others, to always believe the woman no matter what, no matter what, doesn't matter. It doesn't matter anymore, does it? Gillibrand, to me, is the worst of the worst. She's the biggest fraud of them all. Here we have, June 5th. Senator Kirsten Gillibrand led the Me Too effort, New York Post, that took down former Senator Al Franken and tried to tank Supreme Court Justice nominee Brett Kavanaugh's confirmation as a self-styled champion of zero tolerance on feminism. Now look at her. Look at her. Her mouth is sealed shut. But as head of the Democrat Senatorial Committee campaign, the New York Democrat has refused to disavow embattled Maine Senate candidate Graham Plattner, even after a bombshell this New York Times with the allegations from multiple ex-girlfriends that he despised women and at times physically manhandled them. We're still going to win Maine, Gillibrand told CNN's chief congressional correspondent Manu Raju after the latest New York Times story interviewing his former girlfriends broke yesterday. A source close to the DSCC told the Post the Maine campaign arm for Democrats, Senate Democrats, is now reconsidering spending heavily on ads in Planter's race to unseat incumbent Republican Senator Susan Collins as a result of the sexual misconduct revelations. Planter's wife, Amy Gertner, revealed to a campaign aide August, and that goes on. And the candidate has maintained an active account with a picture of himself stripped to the waist and wearing only a white towel on the private messaging app Kik, K-I-K, which has been accused of being a hotbed for adultery, casual hookups, and sexual predation, meaning underage women. That's on top of new details gleaned in the Times from ex-girlfriend Lindsay Fifield about a tattoo on the candidate's chest that he had previously denied knowing was a Nazi symbol, despite referring to it as such in conversations with her more than a decade ago. Gillibrand struck a different tone following accusations of sexual misconduct that eventually drove Franken from office in December 2017. I do not feel that he should continue to serve, Gillibrand said in a press conference that same month. Enough is enough, she said. I mean, this is a conversation we've been having for a very long time, and it's a conversation this country needs to have, she said. Where elected leaders should absolutely be held to a higher standard. But 2 years later, she defended her decision in a New York interview that the women who came forward felt it was sexual harassment. So it was. They say it. It's true. Now, of course, that's not always true. Gillibrand had also claimed Senate Republicans don't believe women during the Kavanaugh confirmation process. She sat next to actress Alyssa Molino in the Senate hearing. Of course, they know nothing about what took place in 2018 in support of Kavanaugh accuser Christy Blasey Ford, whom she insisted was telling the truth about a alleged high school sexual assault that should disqualify him. Now, Plattner was facing a Democratic primary challenge from Maine Governor Janet Mills, and it goes on. Now, she remains on the ballot. Here's the thing. And in the wake of this week's stories, people across Maine are reaching out to tell her they're voting for her and encouraging her to get fully back into the race, a source close to Mills told the CNN. So there are many cases they're trying to get Mills back in, the governor, who was losing so badly to Plattner, she dropped out. They're trying to save it. Plattner has denied any assault allegations from his exes and vowed to stay in the race. Schumer continues to endorse him, and so forth and so on. But here's the thing. This Gillibrand is a fraud. Mr. Producer, you want to have a little fun? On Monday, invite Gillibrand on the show. Now, she'll stiff-arm you. But it's always fun to let them know that we know what frauds they are. And boy, she is a fraud. She was leading with her chin, and now they're backing this guy, Plattner, but she won't denounce him in any respect, of course. America doesn't stand for 250 years as a beacon of hope without the brave men and women willing to put their lives on the line to defend it. 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And say Mark Levin. 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

0: Shazam it is. And it gets tedious. It's tedious to hear this guy. Well, Seth Moulton wants to be a senator from Massachusetts. The guy was a fairly moderate veteran. He's gone hard left. He's kind of AOC now in pants, although she wears pants too. Nonetheless, he's on CNN yesterday. But again, this guy used to be relatively moderate, but he is sold out completely. Sold out completely. Cut eight, go.
1: But I do know this, that he's running against a senator who every single day rubber stamps Trump's agenda. A senator who, just like 98% of the Republican Party, supports
0: this. What part of Trump's agenda is a problem, by the way? They haven't voted on a lot of Trump's agenda. The big, beautiful bill, tax cuts, secure the border, try and cut some of the spending that's going on. What is it that's so horrendous about Trump's agenda? I just want to know. Your senator, he says she's voting 99% on Trump's agenda. Okay, what part of that agenda is a problem? Strengthen the military, that's a problem. What else is a problem? To keep biological boys out of the girls' locker room, is that a big problem? To deport illegal aliens? To secure the border? What agenda item is a big problem? Seriously. 99% she votes for Trump's agenda. Now look, she's a fairly liberal Republican. She doesn't vote 99%. They're counting all these technical votes that go on because that's what Democrats do. They lie and they deceive and they connive. That's what they do. That's their makeup. So now they're going to paint her in Maine, which is fairly liberal, as a Jesse Helms type senator. And I love Jesse Helms, by the way. But you get my point? Go ahead.
1: Raising everybody's gas prices. It's getting Americans killed. It's killing innocent people in the Middle East.
0: She's raising everybody's gas prices. Can a senator raise gas prices, Mr. Producer? I missed it, too. Getting everybody killed. Did he just say getting everybody killed? Is everybody getting killed? With the Iran war? What is he talking about? And of course, because it's CNN, there'll be no pushback on any of this. Plus, how would you deal with nuclear weapons? Well, it wasn't imminent. I didn't ask you that. How would you deal with nuclear weapons? They're never asked what their program is. Never. It's always attack, attack, attack, and attack some more. Go ahead.
1: It's taking our eye off.
0: Shut up, you idiot. You creep. Speaking of, here's Hakeem Jeffries on CNN today. Go.
2: Well, let me say more generally, violence against women in any way, shape, or form is completely and totally unacceptable. And that should be clear to everyone, and everyone needs to draw that bright line in the sand. In terms of the allegations that have been waged with respect to this particular candidate for the Senate, I haven't followed it closely.
0: You don't have to follow it closely, do you, Rick? You were asked about it. It's in the New York Times. I assure you he was briefed on it. I assure you they told him he'd be asked about it. So they come up with this lame brain response. I haven't been following it. Self-righteously says, never do this to a woman. Somewhere and so on. Okay, what about this? Well, I'm not following it closely. Of course he is. Of course he is. Go ahead.
2: To defer to Leader Schumer and Senator Gillibrand in terms of the best path forward in Maine. I haven't.
0: Why?
2: Had
0: Why are you deferring to them? You're not an American citizen? You're going to defer to them the best way forward in Maine because he's running for the Senate? You don't have an opinion? I bet you had an opinion about people nominated to the Supreme Court, even though the House has no role in it whatsoever. I bet you have an opinion about Republican Senate candidates if you were asked about them. But here he has no opinion. The guy that never shuts his big mouth has no opinion. And Gillibrand, he's going to defer to her? What a fraud she is. And Schumer, what a capo he is. Disgusting. The Power Hour's next.
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9: Iranian drones shot down. I'm Lisa Lacera, Fox News. The military says the drones were launched toward the Strait of Hormuz. President Trump, speaking at a roundtable for Wisconsin farmers, said again today the U.S. will be victorious in Iran, either on paper or through the military. And he said,
10: we have the greatest military anywhere in the world.
9: Earlier this week, Iranian drones heavily damaged a passenger terminal at Kuwait's main airport, killing one person, wounding dozens, and briefly closing the airfield. Also at the roundtable, the president expressed frustration over today's Wall Street sell-off.
10: So when you have great job numbers, the stock market goes down because they think interest rates will go up. And when interest rates go up, they stop inflation. Well, you know what else stops inflation? Growth actually stops inflation. And they ought